Don't expect him to come back. Aaron Judge today, and this has been a thing. If you've watched Aaron Judge's career with the Yankees, he's not really a toe the company line guy. He's not someone that will get in a controversy about stuff, but he has no problem saying something completely and direct opposite of what a message that's put out there, because he's Aaron Judge. Like, I don't think so. So there's certain times where someone would say, hey, Aaron Judge is hurt. He's not coming back. He won't be back for another 2 weeks. If that's news to me, I plan on being in the lineup on Saturday or whatever it is. Like, he's never been someone to shy away from that, never to get involved in controversy when it comes to him. Yeah, I have no problem saying this. Aaron Judge today, in response to that, said, quote, he intends to be ready for game one. That's what the plan is, to get my body ready so I'm ready to go. Aaron Judge planning on playing game one for the Yankees. Now, we talked about this last night, right? The no good, very bad, horrible day for the Yankees a day ago.

0: where they started the day, Aaron Judge wasn't going to be there. They lose the AL East to the Rays on the field. Told you how the Red Sox are coming. They got Rafaela back tonight. All their guys are on the way back. Crochet is on the way back. They're built to beat the Yankees. The Red Sox are going to beat the Yankees, and the Red Sox are going to the World Series. Now today, okay, here's Aaron Judge's back. And while, yes, in theory, hey, I told you the Yankees at the deadline, if Aaron Judge is healthy, watch out. Everybody's sleeping on how good they can be. But he was out a long time, and now we don't know if he's going to be back. And it's not like I can expect the Aaron Judge to come back that's going to suddenly start mashing. Okay, he comes back from the injury that sidelined him for about 3 months. Okay, now he was out for 3 months and then dinged up his calf. He didn't have any rehab coming back. He came back, I'm healthy, I'm ready to go. He gets back in the lineup and he didn't really hit well. He didn't look like Aaron Judge. In 23 at bats, he struck out like 13 times. Like, yep, you can tell.
1: .74.
0: His timing is not there. The swing in the bat, whatever it is with Aaron Judge, just isn't there. So, okay, but now he's out with this rib injury and he's going to come back cold and you expect him to hit like Aaron Judge. I don't see this being, and second time this hour, we get the quote magic elixir in. Yeah. I don't see that Aaron Judge can be the magic elixir for the Yankees that they expect him to be. If this was Aaron Judge coming back from injury, ramping things up, and I'm ready to come back, that's one thing. But he was out for 3 months with a different injury. He comes back. He didn't hit well. Then he has another injury. And look, the rib injury, who knows how that's going to affect him swinging the bat. I assume he's not going to play the field. He's going to be a designated hitter because I can't believe the Yankees are going to put him in the outfield, but that's going to take, they're going to have to maneuver the lineup around a little bit because now you're putting him at DH. But no matter what you do, yes, you're going to get him back in the lineup.

0: round of the playoffs against this Red Sox pitching staff or whoever. It's just not going to happen. So while it's great to think that he might come back, and maybe this is a mental thing for the Yankees more than anything, but like Aaron Judge coming back now, I look at it way differently than I did a couple of months ago by saying, hey, man, Aaron Judge back healthy for the playoffs. I don't know if he's healthy. I don't know if he'll be back. And if he does come back, I don't know that he's going to be the same guy. Like, I don't know that this is going to be the big difference maker that anybody, people think it's going to be if he's back in the lineup.
1: Well, why'd you give him that drive by about game five of the 2024 series by saying he couldn't play the field? Why'd you
0: have him at DH in that game? Hey, if the Yankees had him at DH in that game, the Yankees might have won the World Series. It takes you a phone call, 877-99 on Fox.
1: Nicely done. But that being said, remember, as he was returning to the lineup, there was the assurances. We were sold a bill of goods that he was cleared for, what, up to 2 weeks where he could have come back and resumed his place in the lineup. And then he finally did. And as you pointed out, 13 strikeouts, 23 at-bats, one walk. 174 batting average. He didn't drive the ball for anything. He had one home run and a bunch of zeros. So to assume that he comes back in at anywhere near his normal capabilities would be foolish. I mean, you're banking on Rice, who hit two today, to give him 41 on the year. Some more from Lombard. And
0: my dad's new favorite player, though, by the way, Ben Rice. Like, now all he wants to talk about is Ben Rice.
1: Sure.
0: Like, with Judge being out, like, Judge is his guy, but, like,
1: it's not his guy anymore.
0: So mad. No. Ben Rice. Hey, well, you see Ben Rice, boy. Ben Rice is this. Ben Rice is this. Ben Rice. I'm like,
2: how much rice is your dad eating right now?
0: Oh, right. Are you kidding? White rice, brown rice, any kind of rice. Jasmine rice, whatever he's got.
2: Says he eat Uncle Ben's?
0: Any kind of rice. That's all he's got. It's just this big bowl, and he's pouring butter on it. He's just stirring it up and eating it.
1: Damn right he is. Butter rice, there you go. But, I mean, for Ben Rice, you know, the charm season. But wishing and hoping that a team that has collectively, with Judge out of the lineup, hit about 226 is not the way you go into a playoff series against that deep a rotation and bullpen staff, as we've chronicled. Right. If Crochet's back in any way, shape or form, limited to just six appearances this year, that gives them what, their 15th lefty problems.
0: Five infielders, 15 left-handed pitchers and Sonny Gray. That's the Red Sox postseason roster. That's their roster.
1: Yeah. No, that's good math.
0: Exit Albata Fresca, exit Swollen Dome. Jason Smith, Mike Harmon, live from the Fox Sports Radio studios. Again, I'd love him to be a different look. The guy's so exciting. He's so great. You just look at the last month and go, how's he going to jump right back in the lineup and play? How's he going to jump right back in and suddenly start raking? Right? Yes, it is Aaron Judge. He is that great. But the guy's also 34 now. And coming back after a lack of activity and getting his timing back and getting everything else back, it's really hard to see that going on. Stream us live wherever you happen to be in the iHeart app. Catch us on all of our Fox Sports Radio shows live 24/7 in the new and improved iHeart app. Just search Fox Sports Radio in the app to stream us live all day, every day. 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So you can lock it in
1: and rip the knob off. It's not like Judge is only a .236 career postseason hitter at his best.
0: Oh, but I sideswiped him with the whole catching the ball in the outfield. Wow. Oh, but I sideswiped him.
1: You know, that's what we do here, adding value, adding specificity to the situation.
2: Pass the rice, gentlemen.
0: Time now to find out what's trending in the wide world of sports from someone who has brought 17 different Shohei Ohtani bobbleheads into the studio tonight to celebrate his return. It's Monty Bolaños.
3: I know, and that sucks. You're not going to get one. Everybody else here is going to get one.
1: Thanks, Monty.
3: Oh, that sucks. You should have been here.
0: I asked you for the one with him in decoy, and you said, yeah, you know the line you got to get on to get that?
3: And yeah.
0: I was like, okay,
3: and
0: fine.
3: That's that one you don't get. That's the one I have. That's the one I want.
2: Guess who's not getting one?
3: Jason. We get him some rice, though, for his dad.
2: A full bowl.
0: Sure.
3: All right, guys. There's a lot going on in baseball. Yeah, Aaron Judge is back yet, or going to be back. Shohei Ohtani back for the Dodgers. He did get a hit on his first plate appearance, but Dodgers and Padres are scoreless. It's the bottom of the second inning. The Yankees already rolled past the Rays 9-2. Your dad's favorite, Ben Rice, with two home runs, bringing his total to 41 for the season, tying Yordan Alvarez, Pete Alonso, and Junior Caminero in the AL. The Orioles swept the Blue Jays in their doubleheader and eliminated Toronto from the postseason. Baltimore technically still alive. Brewers defeated the Phillies 4-1 for a franchise record 99th win. Red Sox top the Guardians 1-1.

0: Nothing, and the Royals held on 5-4 against the White Sox. Guardians have a one-game lead on the White Sox for the AL Central. Braves walked it off against the Reds 3-2 in 10 innings as Chris Sale reached 200 strikeouts for the season. Right now, the Mets officially defeated the Rangers 7-2. Diamondbacks over the Rockies right now 5-2, top of the eighth inning. The A's and the Angels, do you care? Well, A's are up 5-0, bottom of the third. Astros and Mariners, that one matters. They are scoreless, and it's the bottom of the second inning. News out of the NFL. Yes, Giants quarterback Jackson Dart is going to have surgery on his knee to repair a damaged MCL, PCL, and meniscus, but he may not be out completely. He's going to miss the rest of the regular season, but head coach John Harbaugh did not rule out the possibility of him returning if the Giants were to make the playoffs. Harbaugh also said that they're going to be bringing in another quarterback. He just doesn't know who that quarterback is. Bears head coach Ben Johnson doesn't know who's going to start at quarterback on Monday night against the Eagles. Case Keenum took first team reps in practice today. Falcons quarterback Tua Tagovailoa is off the injury report. He's going to back up Michael Penix Jr. for tomorrow night's game against the Packers. And Rams wide receiver Puka Nacua missed today's practice with a strained groin. Head coach Sean McVay says he's not sure if they're going to have Nacua for week three. And in basketball, guys, ESPN reports that contract extension talks have stalled between the Knicks and Carl Anthony Towns. Back to you guys.
1: Hey, Monty, happy 102-day anniversary of the Knicks winning the title.
0: Oh, just happy 102 anniversary to you.
1: Yeah. Very excited.
0: Good day.
2: No cat or bobblehead for you.
0: Nothing.
1: And congratulations to you. Things going so well with your Dodgers. Even Kyle Tucker is hitting. He just had a base hit. Wow. Even Kyle Tucker is hitting.
2: Watch your mouth.
0: Don't jinx it now.
1: No, I'm saying he got a hit. Like, I mean, even he's hitting in September. I've told you, everything is fine.
0: Everything's fine. Sure.
1: Yeah, everything's fine. Okay. It's fine.
2: You're still getting a bobblehead.
0: No.
1: Well, I mean, I think maybe one bobblehead for one slice of pizza. One bobblehead for two slices of pizza.
2: What part of not happening did you not?
0: You know how much pizza I get without your help?
1: Well, you can get none of my pizza.

0: So now, how about
1: that's
0: that?
1: Perfectly fine.
0: Yeah,
1: that's
0: good luck.
1: Good luck.
0: I'm gonna tell everybody to order pizza with meat and hamburger on it, so you can't eat it. How about
1: hamburger.
0: That?
1: Nobody's gonna have any hamburger on their pizza.
0: Can I get a pizza with hamburger? What? What is this? 1987? No,
1: sir?
0: We don't think that. All right,
1: sir. Sir, please
0: thank
1: leave
0: you,
1: our premises
0: Monty.
1: With the rice in your hand.
0: Sir, this is a Wendy's. This is a Wendy's. Sir, thank you. Thank you. Coming up next, we get into a big NFL story, maybe the most must-see moment in the NFL Week 3. We get into it next. Jason and Mike, Fox Sports Radio.
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0: Now get after it.
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4: Yay.
3: They've taken the first two games over the Rangers.
4: In a hostile takeover of a division.
3: Who could end the night tied for first place with the Astros, two games under 500. That is a possibility. Both teams, two games under 500, tied for first place after tonight.
4: There you go. Astros and Mariners early, still top of third, runner on, no out.
3: Yeah, so again, Mets, AL West champions, 2026.
4: How about that?
3: So there may be no more must-see moment and really must-see game in the NFL this Sunday than the Browns playing their first home game against the suddenly adequate Panthers.
4: Look at you.
3: That's what they are. They're
4: get
3: suddenly
4: in there and
3: adequate.
4: Sell.
3: They're suddenly adequate. Bryce Young has become perfectly adequate. No, he has become, we talked about him. I give him props. He has become a perfectly adequate NFL quarterback. And I mean, I'm not saying like, he's become perfectly serviceable and functional. Yeah, I mean, it took him a little bit, but okay. It's happened, man. It's good. They are perfectly functional.
4: All right. So, you know, they're on a roll defensively. Yeah. They've got some issues. But, hey, you got a couple of big wide receivers that have become fantasy relevant on a weekly basis. That's good for business.
3: But the Browns will play their first home game with Deshaun Watson at quarterback this season. Deshaun Watson, whose path with the Browns, it's been well-traveled. We know it. And with the insults to the fans over the course of the summer, they booed him. We talked about how their plan most likely was to play him the first 2 weeks away from home. They weren't going to win, and they could turn to Shedeur Sanders week three, because in a season where you're tanking and figuring out your quarterback for next year, you know Watson's got to see the field at some point. We can start the season with him. We saw reports on Sunday they were going to reevaluate the quarterback position after week two. They were banking that he was going to stink again because he's stunk and been unavailable for 4.5 years. But he plays his best game as a Brown to say, blank you, now you got to start me at home because you can't go away. We won the game and I played well. You can't not start me. So now the Browns are stuck. Browns, right? As bad as things were for the Jets this last week, boy, the Browns just found their way into something that should never have been possible, but yet they are. Having to start Deshaun Watson at home.
4: Big plays with Denzel Boston back-to-back weeks. Dude, he's completing 77% of his pass attempts. 3 touchdowns, 1 pick.
3: I mean, you heard the odds that Green Bay beat the Jets when you have under 200 yards offensively and you lose the turnover battle, you have 10 penalties and teams were 0-44. Like, forget about that. That looks like something like a flip of a coin compared to, hey, Deshaun Watson being good enough in week two to start week three. Like, that's even more outside the realm of possibility, but it happened. Today, Watson

0: talked about what he is hoping for, what he is ready for as he takes his first snap in Cleveland on Sunday.
1: Biggest thing, like, I don't never try to go at war with the fans, so then the biggest thing is just, you know, ready for support, ready to feel their energy, ready to get this big dub for the city of Cleveland, you know, continue this great feeling that we have this week.
0: I never want to go to war with the fans except, you know, when I went to war with the fans.
2: Hey.
0: Except for that.
2: He learned. He got coached up before he hit the mic this week.
3: Yeah, they massaged it out of him.
0: Oh, too soon, Frostburg. Too soon. Really not too soon.
3: Is it, though?
0: No, it really isn't. So now, what is going to happen? Because we've gone past the part of, can you believe they have to start him at home? This is how it's going to go on Sunday. It won't be as ugly as I thought it would be if you were starting him after two really bad games away from home and you're starting him week three at home. Fans are excited after a win. They're excited for the home opener. Okay, so it will be somewhat of a tepid reaction to Deshaun Watson. I wouldn't be surprised if there was not a lot of reaction to Deshaun Watson. No one's going to really cheer him. Will they absolutely overwhelmingly boo him? That's going to be hard for me to see just because, again, home opener, you're coming off a win, you want to feel good, and you got 52 other guys on that team out there that you're supporting. So I don't think it's going to be bad for him when it starts. But if he goes 3-and-out, he throws a pick, it's 10-0 Panthers going to the second quarter, all bets are off, and it gets ugly because Browns fans are just waiting. They're just waiting to be able to say, okay, no, I hate this guy, and let's go, and I need somebody else out here. He has a couple of bad series. He gets sacked. He throws one. He bounces a couple, which is all stuff Deshaun Watson does. That's when it's going to get really ugly, and forget about just booing. The Browns fans who have been holding it in because they're at least going to say, well, let's give him a little bit of time. Let's see what happens. Maybe we start winning. I don't know. I'm going to root for the guy. Very difficult, but it's just going to be a case of a tepid atmosphere surrounding him that will turn really bad right away. If they 7-0 right away, they're looking for the first ill-advised thing that he does to happen, and then that's going to be it. And then it's going to be, okay, now the floodgates are open. Let's go get him. That's how Sunday's going to go.
2: No, that's it, right? You've got there's that fraction of folks, whoever they are, and they've worn it since it happened, that cheered when he got hurt. You know, all the stuff that was off the field wasn't done to him. He did that to himself to get himself suspended for as long as he did. And when you sign a contract like that, the expectations are once you're available, you're going to, you know, come out like a house of fire. Well, then he was terrible, and then he kept getting hurt. So as a fan base, when you're already frustrated and you've got decades of people wearing bags over their heads,
0: Decades.
2: Since we were kids.
0: Mm-hmm. Oh, yeah.
2: Right? Occasionally, they'd put on a dog mask instead. But for the most part, it was the cheap brown paper bag bought in large quantities. So now you're at the opportunity. Look, if he comes out and he makes a big play or two, Concepcion or the aforementioned Boston, he'll get some cheers. But they'll turn if it goes badly. And at this point, it's just a lot of latent anger and energy that's been sitting there forever. And now you come to week three, and I think there's going to be a lot of fans walking in, not sure what they should do.
0: Telling you that it's going to go. It won't be as bad as you think right away, but the first thing, the first bit of adversity, that's it. It's going to be wide open. Exit Albert of Fresca, exit Swollen Dome, coming up next. Two big superstars looking for contract extensions that aren't getting them. Fox. I never knew what's coming. We are Fox, Fox, Fox,
4: Fox. 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Was it ever easy? No. But boy, was it simpler. 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
2: Record 99 wins after defeating the Phillies 4-1. Red Sox topped the Guardians 1-0, and the Royals held on 5-4 against the White Sox. Guardians have a one-game lead on the White Sox for the AL Central. The Orioles swept the Blue Jays in their doubleheader and eliminated Toronto from the postseason. Baltimore is still alive. The Yankees rolled past the Rays 9-2, and Ben Rice hit two home runs in the win, bringing his total to 41 on the season, tying Yordan Alvarez, Pete Alonso, and Junior Caminero in the AL. The Astros right now lead the Mariners 4-0. It's the bottom of the third inning. The Diamondbacks are up on the Rockies 5-3, bottom of the ninth inning in Colorado. Padres and Dodgers are scoreless, bottom of the third inning. Marlins beat the Cubs 3-2, stopping Chicago from clinching a playoff spot. And the Mets outscored the Rangers 7-2. I'm Monty Olaños.
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5: 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The crown is yours. Well, we got Jason Cole stopping by in a few minutes. All the latest NFL news, the Giants now going forward to the Jameis Winston era. However, today, as we're getting ready for NBA teams to come to training camp, happy 102-day anniversary of the Knicks winning the title. Oh, it's so special. A couple of big-time superstars are not getting contract extensions or not signing contract extensions that we thought they were going to. First, Karl-Anthony Towns. Reported by ESPN earlier today, talks have stagnated between the Knicks and Cat on a contract extension, and an agreement is considered unlikely as the Knicks start training camp next week in defense of their NBA title.
8: Well, it's because he skunked on that 100K break that he did a couple of weeks ago for Big Bodega Cards. He didn't hit that Cooper flag he was hoping for.
5: They talked a lot in the offseason, and there was no movement lately in negotiations, so it looks like Karl-Anthony Towns is going to go into the season, going to be 31 in the middle of November, can get a four-year, $276 million deal if the Knicks sign him, been an all-star his first 2 years in New York, but it looks like he's going to start this year without getting the contract extension that he wanted. Okay, so let's do Cat first before we get to Steph Curry.
8: Mm-hmm.
5: My fear for the Knicks. And again, it's a small fear because they won the title. So I really don't care, right? I really don't care. It's a forever title. It's if I could celebrate this title every day the rest of my life.
8: Yeah, but two things can be true. But, exactly.
5: But here's the thing, is that my fear is this, is that when the Lakers won with Kobe, right? Shaq left. They went out and got Pau Gasol, and the Lakers won. And then at that point, Dr. Jerry Buss decided, I'm done. I'm done going to get people, bringing this in. We are going to use Kobe, is going to be the guy on this team. And are we going to go out and get guys around? No, Kobe, we've won titles. We've done everything. I'm not going to spend the money. And people are going to come to the game to just watch Kobe play for the rest of his career, right? That's kind of what the Lakers did. My fear is that that's what James Dolan is going to do, right? He has to abstain from everything, abstain from sex, abstain from everything, and we'll win the title.
8: Well, I mean, it worked.
5: Yeah, they win the title, and now what?
0: I don't know the guys are going to get paid. Now, granted, it's hard when you have a starting five and everybody's going to get paid $25, $30 million a year. It's hard to do that. But

0: my thinking is that Jalen Brunson will get the bag when he is up. He's the king of New York. They're not going to go short on him with money. It's even been intimated that I took less now, you're going to take care of me later, like he's Vlad Jr.
1: Get me started on that that he used earlier.
0: When he is up again, he will get the bag. He will get the max, right? Because Jalen Brunson, I took a lot less now. We won the title. James Dolan knows he's the king. He's the guy I got to take care of. People will still come to see games. We'll celebrate Jalen Brunson. He's going to go to the Hall of Fame. We're going to retire his number, all of this. But is he going to pay everybody else? He already drew a line in the sand with not paying Mitchell Robinson.
1: Mm-hmm.
0: Right? Is he really going to pay Karl-Anthony Towns? I don't think he is.
1: No, I don't think so either.
0: And Karl-Anthony Towns is going to have one of two choices to make. Either he gets mad and says, I'm leaving, or I want out, and the Knicks get rid of him. Or he gets ahead of the story and says, I'll take less because I want to win. I love winning, and I want to win. And people go, wow, what a great guy. Look at the Knicks getting their guys to put their money where their mouths are, taking less to go win championships. That's what's going to happen because none of these guys are getting paid. OG Anunoby, not going to get paid a lot of money when it's up. Mikal Bridges, not going to get – these guys aren't going to get paid. James Dolan feels like, hey, we sacrificed, they won, and now – we can live on being the Knicks for a while. As long as 11 is out there and he's hoisting up shots, people are coming to games. We're going to celebrate this title for the next 5 years. I don't need to do this. That's my fear, is that the Knicks have now stopped paying everybody except for Brunson when he's due. And that's not going to be something that is a harbinger towards contending for titles in the next few years.
1: Yeah, I mean, Dolan had used the line, even calling the second apron suicidal, right, in terms of how you're – putting a squad together, and while you'd love to pay all these guys, they also are, I think they're banking on it, like some industries where it's like, you're happy to be here. And if you're Karl-Anthony Towns, he was a guy that at midseason, you and many other Knicks fans that I know are in the larger media sphere and things we discuss, you and I oftentimes, if someone would have come with a good enough trade, you would have sent him away. So he's not a lifer Nick. Now he's gotten all the goodwill, and he was huge in the playoffs and all of that. You can't take that away. But remember, when it's all said and done, Jalen Brunson was the guy that brought this all together. And so whatever he needs to get, he gets fed. Everybody else has to decide what's the value of a couple extra bucks. And to that tune, it's several million dollars. I don't minimize it. But the grand scale of what's the association with the Knicks worth to your brand and future endeavors. And for Karl-Anthony Towns, look, he's had a nice long career. He's made a lot of money. And coming into this year, it was a lot of questions of his postseason play, his postseason defense, all of that stuff. Asked, answered for one season. Does he lose some of that goodwill if he ends up just going and grabbing a bag somewhere else? Does it take away from the legend that he's now become and the empire he's trying to build and trading cards and whatever else?
0: Yeah.
1: I don't know, right? I mean, like, what's that worth to you? And I think that's what each of these Knicks that aren't named Brunson are going to have to decide.
0: Yeah. I mean, look, he's not stupid. He's going to pay because he's the guy. People are going to still come and pay money and come see the team and celebrate the title. So as long as 11 is there, everything is fine. And some guys will stay, right? Like Josh Hart will stay. It's not, but the big guns that need to get paid to say, okay, I did this, I did this. Yeah. It's just not going to happen.
1: Well, the other
0: he's
1: thing
0: gonna say,
1: with
0: why
1: Cat,
0: am I doing
1: though,
0: this?
1: Is that, you know? You're still looking at 2 years because he's got a player option for 27, 28. So while it's a topic of discussion now, it's not a sense of urgency either for either side, really, either.
0: Right. But you know when you get a window into, oh, this is how Dolan's going to operate. That's not going to go well, right? So that's how it's going to go. Meanwhile, a little bit different for Steph Curry. And again, in the end, the Knicks won the title, so that's all that matters.
1: You're like, hey, if it blows up and it's done, he'll get a statue and it'll be day 103.
0: Steph Curry not signing a contract extension with the Warriors yet. Now, it's not because he hasn't been offered a contract extension. According to reports, he has been offered every extension he could possibly want. You want the max? We got the max. You want less? We got less. You want this many? They gave him, take whatever option you want, Steph. You're the franchise. You pick. And he has not agreed to sign one yet. He said, I expect to be competitive. I expect to go out and win this year. And

0: and I'm going to take my time and decide what I want to do. Now, I see this, and I hope against hope, and I just hope that is he finally at the point where he's realizing, if I want to win, I have to leave. I have to leave. He stayed for so long, right? He's, you know, he's 38 years old. He's still scoring 26 a game. He's still a fantastic player. But he, with all the different things he could have done, it would have been done by now. Either I'm taking the max for a couple of years, or I'm not taking the max. I mean, I get it's a hard decision because he wants to make the right call because he wants to win. He wants to give the Warriors a chance to be competitive, but he's done that the last few years and it hasn't worked. The team is not winning. He's also seen other stars chase winning with different teams, and he's seen how that's gone, right? Doesn't work for Kevin Durant, not working for James Harden, all these other stars putting on new uniforms all the time, not working. I like being a one team star. I get that it's a hard decision for Steph Curry. I like what's going on here. I want to think that we can turn things around and win it. But on the other side of it, I've given them time to try to get players in. I've seen what happens. I don't know if maybe he's waiting to see how this season goes. And if this season doesn't go well, it's okay. I want to finish somewhere else. I really want to do because I want to win. I'm done putting up empty stats because that's what Steph Curry has really done for the better part of the last 4 years. The only time he's relevant is play-in week, right? That's the only time. Like, hey, play-in week. Hey, here it is. Here's Steph. Oh boy, remember when Steph used to do this a long time ago? Yeah, great. And now they're either they make it out of the play-in round or they don't, and we're not talking about him after the first round. So I really wonder if this is finally Steph at 38 saying, if I have a couple of good, I'm still playing at a high level. I know what I can still do, but I may really have to go. Because why would, again, you've had enough time to decide, I want the max for a couple of years, or I'm going to take less so we can go get other players, right? Like you've had time to make that decision. But the indecision tells me I really don't know what's up with this team. And maybe it's as simple as you have this year or the first half of this year to show me that we're moving someplace. If not, I'm going to say, I want to go someplace. Here's my preferred destination. And this is the team you're going to trade me to. This is where I want to go. And that's where he winds up going. Because they'll take care of him. They'll help. They'll send him wherever he wants. He's going to retire an all-time Golden State Warrior player. They're not going to do something and screw him like, oh, James Harden, forget it, man. I'm trading you as far away as possible. That's not going to happen. So, like, that's where I can see where maybe that's the right path forward this year. He's going to wait and see. And then if it doesn't work out, this is the last straw, then I got to go someplace else.
1: Currently on a 1 year deal at $62,587. There you go. That's how's that for a year's work? 38%. He's basically been an entertainer the last couple of years. Not that he always hasn't been, giving us a lot to talk about here on Sports Talk Radio and plenty of highlights to watch on TV. But the reality is, they've been playing for nothing. It's the get into the playoffs and hope against hopes that everybody on the roster that's been underperforming all season long catches lightning in a bottle or he scores 75 a game. Right? That's it. That's where you've been at. So he's got to decide, does he want to take less money? I mean, he keeps saying, I'm not going anywhere. Like, that's the quote, right? That's what mm-hmm. they're running in the Bay Area. But rubber meets the road. At some point, the organization has to turn the page too, right? Or do you just bleed it for the dollars and cents of, well, they're still going to feature him in primetime games. We're still going to get some extra juice in terms of merch sales and whatever else. I have to imagine anybody that wanted a Steph Curry jersey in Oakland, San Francisco, the globe has probably already bought one. So unless you introduce some really cool alternate university jersey, everybody's already got one. So I don't know how much you're juicing that side of things, but it's just that idea for him. Are you content with just playing out a string? And as an organization, are you okay with that? Right? Like you talked about with Dr. Jerry Buss, he liked watching Kobe play. Great. The last couple of years, it was fun to watch him. We did plenty of those games here in the studio. We got to watch the 60-point night. All that was great. Was the basketball any good? No. They were terrible. So it's the worst of all situations for the Warriors right now. Yeah. And for Steph Curry, right? Because they've tried everything.
0: Yes. Yes, and it just hasn't worked. And he's well past the point of, I've given you a chance. I've given you a chance and another chance. And what's the Leslie Nielsen line from Naked Gun? I'm giving you one more last chance, and not.

0: of those Steve Howe Major League Baseball last chances. This is your last chance. Like, he's given them so many chances. Now, okay, I really might have to go someplace else, but he'll be really careful about it. He's one of those guys, he's going to say, there's one destination. This is where I'm going to go for the last couple of years of my career, and that's it. I'm not going to go one team here and then here and then here. I want to go to this team, and you're going to get me there, and this is how we're going to make it work.
1: But I got
0: to
1: say,
0: or I'm going to wait and choose my team in the offseason when I chose this is where I want to go, and this is where I'm going to go to make it work.
1: But last, really quickly, right? It's all fine and good. You know, hey, it's great. Steve Kerr's coming back for another run. Is he part of the problem? He was great with young players when Steph was a wee pup. But look at all the guys they've drafted that were supposed to be good.
0: Yeah.
1: None of them worked.
0: Haven't worked.
1: Or any level of consistency.
0: Nope. Exit out by the Fresca. Exit Swollen Dome. The Jason Smith Show with my best friend, Mike Harmon. So
2: Hobo.
0: Two different no contract extension stories for your perusal. Coming up next, Jason Cole, NFL Insider. The latest on Jackson Dart. What to expect for Deshaun Watson. Is anybody going to watch Thursday Night Football tomorrow? All that and more next. 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

0: officially out for the regular season. However, John Harbaugh said, we don't know about the playoffs because, you know, week 18, he'll miraculously be healthy. Big stuff as we get set for week 3 in the NFL. Joining us now on the hotline, nobody better. Longtime NFL insider, 33rd team, friend of the show. He is on Twitter, at JasonCole62. That is at JasonCole62.
1: Go Aztecs, dude. All right.
0: J. Cole, what's happening, man? How are you?
1: Oh, man, what is beautiful. Wow. Unless you're trying to be a quarterback in the NFL right now.
0: Yeah. I mean, unless you're a Giants fan, because they've had a pretty rough last 72 hours, J. Cole.
1: Not good. Not good at all. Yeah. So,
0: yeah, but yeah, how much fun is Jameis Winston going to be? He's going to throw 3 touchdowns and 3 pick sixes in every game. It's going to be awesome.
1: He's just, he's a human slot machine. He's a payoff no matter what.
2: I like that.

0: just thinking of that scene from the end of Ocean's 13 when, you know, David Paymer just gets his ass kicked the entire movie, and he goes to the slot, Brad Pitt fixes it, and he just pulls it and gets all the money.
1: I just won.
0: Like, that's Jameis Winston. Like, hey, we go through the entire, he's been terrible, but here we go. Hey, he's going to give you something like this once in a while.
2: Except they're not going to win the game, but that's okay. But he's going to have, it's going to be fun along the way. It really is. he is a slot machine. That's absolutely what he is. To say the interceptions and the touchdowns just pour out. Look, Jameis is your classic backup quarterback who should play two or three games a season, right? And
0: yeah, but now he's going to get 15. It's going to be great. He's got 15.
2: I said two or three. Now, you know, 15? Not so good. Not good. Not good at all. So, the NFL is just, I don't know that the NFL really gets it, but they've got a really serious quarterback problem right now because we're coming off of basically 25 years of some of the greatest quarterbacking we've ever seen. And what do we have right now? Like four great quarterbacks in the league. And that's if you count Mahomes, who is still operating with no weapons around him, right? Like nobody that you really are scared of. I mean, Kenneth Walker is a nice player, but I'm still not sure that anybody's scared of Kenneth Walker. But, like, you know, the young quarterbacks are taking a hit. There's a bunch of guys who aged out and been replaced by mediocre guys. We're really in between. And that's why, if you're Buffalo and you don't win a title this year or in the next couple, like Josh Allen's, is going to have a very serious evaluation of like what kind of choker he is if he can't win a title now. Like you have to win it now. Or Lamar Jackson, who I think is, you know, his level play is starting to decline as well. But you know, right now, like we're in a really serious time where the league, the league always does is, okay, let's fix the rules, try and make this easier, you know, for people to play quarterback and to score. Because last week, seven teams under 10 points. That's the most since 2013. And I don't even know the last time there were more than seven games where teams were held were under 10 points. It's been a long, long time.
1: Big change from that week one. Well, you talk about the quarterback conundrum. We'll talk about all the injuries, but since you brought up Buffalo, they get Justin Herbert and the 0-2 and seemingly broken Los Angeles Chargers.
2: If you're Mike McDaniel, did you check your lease to see if you could get out? I mean, really, like, think about this one. Like, this is not working. This is not good. It's not a match with what Harbaugh wants or expects. It's certainly not, you know, Herbert's not buying into the system. It's, you know, he's going to lose faith in this guy right away. And if they go up there and they get smacked and now they're 0-3, I mean, somebody's head's got to roll. And this could be like the earliest offensive coordinator change in NFL history, but it could easily happen.
0: Yeah, just bring Adam Gase in. I mean, he can come in and make it work. That's
1: tacos.
2: What you're doing is because you're 2-0. Let me bring up all the trash of the Jets Jets past. I don't have to worry about that anymore because I'm riding high right now. I'm 2-0. I'm feeling the playoffs. The Chargers, let me laugh at them, you know, because I'm 2-0, so I'm feeling confident about it.
0: Dude, we're 1-1. I know that. I know
1: he hates the Packers. That's all that was.
0: I know it feels like we won, J. Cole, but we lost that game on Sunday. So I'm very upset.
2: I understand that, but you still feel like you're 2-0. Okay?
0: No, I don't. I feel like it's
2: because you were close. Because you were close.
0: I feel like it's the same old Jets. The Packers stink. They stink out loud. And if tomorrow night's game is going to be

0: if they blow the field goal attempt. So, Aaron, how much effort and time do you put into studying situations? And my answer is probably zero.
1: I told you last year, the job is too much for him. He doesn't want to throw Hail Marys at the end of the first half.
0: And I didn't disagree with you last year, but I said you have to ride it out a little bit. Yeah. And now you've gotten to a point where it's like you've now seen that he doesn't. Like, he's not learning anything either. Like, sometimes you can subscribe, like in the first year, okay, he's in over his head, but he'll possibly pick it up. It didn't happen. It's not getting any better. But you're still feeling like you're 2-0 because you're almost 2-0.
1: When did the Lions beat us 38-7 on Sunday?
0: Being close is enough for you guys. That's all. That's what it is.
2: Hey, that long road begins with the first step. Jason Cole, our guest, longtime NFL insider, analyst, author of many books. Go on to Amazon or wherever you buy your, you fill your library. Add Jason Cole 62. Check out the list and everything he's got popping as well. J. Cole, after 2 weeks, is there a team that you look at? And are you believing about the Bengals? Let's just go to them. Refurbished defensive line, is it enough to get them over?
0: I still don't think that. Didn't Orlando Brown have a series where, like, he was? I've seen Matadors miss more bowls. Occasionally, than he did. I mean, he was atrocious for about a 10-minute stretch of that game. He got it together and it was all right. But man, there were some moments in that game where you're like, this is not good at all, right? Like, they got saved a little bit in that game. You know, Jamar Chase was one of the greatest catches I've seen in my life.
1: How he stayed in bounds. That was insane. Mm-hmm. That was an insane catch.
0: I mean, there's two parts to that. It's the body control to make a catch, right? And then the footwork to stay is insane too. But I mean, he's doing an inverted spin to make the catch while he's along. Like, I don't know that I've ever seen a greater catch in my career. And look, Odell Beckham had that one-hander and that's still an amazing thing. Yeah. Even with the gloves and the whole bit, but it still wasn't quite like that to make that touchdown catch. That was amazing. And so I believe in the Bengals to make things really fun. But they're still the Bengals, right? Like, there's just something you don't trust about them. And there's still an owner who won't figure out how to finish it. They have a great, great quarterback. You know, one of the four great quarterbacks in the league right now. I don't like the left tackle situation at all. Man, that one scares me. They're just some major, major whiffs over there. I'm not quite there. I look up in the owner's box and just go, yeah, I know. Yeah, this. Yeah, no.
1: All right. Well, let me give you something easier, J. Cole. Like, in the pantheon of historically heroic comebacks, what is it going to feel like the next time Caleb Williams takes the field for the Bears? What
2: do you do?
1: What heroic comeback will that feel like?
0: This is sort of like Willis Reed, isn't it? For the Knicks. It really is.
2: Yes.
0: It really, yeah. Him limping onto the field. It'll be sort of like that, won't it?
1: It's Paul like Pierce in the wheelchair.
0: Armin's just sitting there going, I don't have anything to say here.
2: I have Case Keenum and Miller Moss is what I have on Monday night against Philadelphia.
3: Hey, Jim McMahon's still alive.
2: This is true.
0: Oh, wow. I will say this, despite that, like, you're playing an Eagles team. The Eagles are supposed to be really good. I know they're 2-0,

0: But even without Caleb Williams, that's really kind of an interesting game because I don't think the Eagles have any leadership in any way, shape, or form. I don't think they have. You know, like, that is a game that they could lay an egg in, and where, it, you know, you'll look up at the end and go, oh, it's a Bears miracle. And it's like, no. It's not. It's what the Jalen's do for you. When you have Jalen Carter and Jalen Hurts as your leaders on offense and defense, this is what you can get. You can get a Monday night loss to the Bears without Caleb Williams. And without Caleb Williams doing the Willis Reed. You know, Mark, you they don't even need that, like, on Monday night. They can get through it without the Willis Reed moment.
1: Now, the only Jalen that will help you is Jalen Brunson, and he's not doing it. That's the way it goes.
2: How many days,
0: we
2: Smith?
0: We had to do that. We had to go there.
1: Hey, happy 102-day anniversary of the Knicks winning the title. Happy anniversary. I hope you're celebrating, J. Cole.
0: It really is 102, isn't it? Isn't it?
1: 102 days.
0: It really must be. 102 days? Okay.
1: Yeah.
0: Well, if the Raiders win a championship this year, that it'd be almost as lucky.
2: How
0: right?
2: about that, Captain
1: sure.
2: Kirk, man?
1: Sure.
2: Getting after
1: sure.
2: it,
0: Captain Kirk. Captain Kirk doing an amazing, holding off Mendoza. He's holding the Mendoza line.
1: He's on Twitter at JasonCole62. That is at JasonCole62. 33rd team. Jets, everybody. Jets, let's go.
0: Just one win and a close game. That qualifies as 2-0.
1: That's right. They'll revisit that midway through the season and change that loss to a win. That's how it's going to go.
2: Yeah.
0: Well,
1: see you, buddy.
0: We're not using your timeouts. There you go.
2: The oversight committee will look
1: hey,
2: into it.
1: Enjoy TNF tomorrow. Hey, it'll be awesome.
0: Later. Yeah,
2: see you, buddy.
1: See you, buddy.
2: That's right. Falcons, Packers tomorrow.
1: Oh, man. Thanks to Jason Cole, as always, for stopping by the Jason Smith Show with my best friend, Mike Harmon. Time now to find out what's trending in the wide world of sports from someone who is only watching one thing right now, and that is Shohei Ohtani in his return to the Dodgers lineup, batting right now with the bases loaded and two outs in the fourth inning against the Padres. It's Monsi Bolaños.
3: And you go to me. That's how rude you are.
1: Do you want me to do what's trending? I went to you
3: no.
1: so you could bring the story if Shohei Ohtani hits a Grand Slam home run.
3: Shohei Ohtani on the mound, as you just said, with the bases loaded. It looks as though he was... Oh, he thought
1: ball
3: he...
1: Four.
3: No,
1: four.
3: They're challenged
1: oh, wait.
3: It, and it's going to be overturned.
1: Oh, and it's going to be a strike.
3: Yes.
2: He's got to put the armor back on.
3: See, you could have let me watch this in peace, and then I would have given you an update.
1: Wait, Shohei's charging the mound. He's fighting the pitcher.
3: Okay, now
2: he's going to take 3 minutes to put all his armor back on.
3: Now we're just saying things just to say them. Okay,
4: all right, I think we should make Jason wait here.
3: We should.
1: Wow.
3: We should.
1: Wait, Decoy is out. He has leaped into the umpire. He has taken a bite out of the umpire's neck.
2: Whoa.
1: It's a zombie movie.
3: That would be great.
2: That escalated.
3: I'd be into that one. A zombie outbreak that starts at Dodger Stadium with Shohei Ohtani's dog. That's the story
2: there.
3: All right. We'll keep an eye on this. But other things that have happened in the world of baseball is we're coming down to the end of the regular season. Teams trying to punch their ticket to the postseason. The Orioles swept the Blue Jays in a doubleheader today and eliminated Toronto from the postseason, but Baltimore is still alive. The Brewers defeated the Phillies already 4-1 for a franchise record 99 wins. Red Sox topped the Guardians 1-0, and the Royals held on 5-4 against the White Sox. Guardians have a one-game lead on the White Sox for the AL Central. Yankees roll past the Rays 9-2. Ben Rice with two home runs, bringing his total to 41 for the season. Braves walked it off against the Reds 3-2 in 10 innings. Chris Sale reached 200 strikeouts for the season. Marlins beat the Cubs 3-2, stopping Chicago from officially punching their ticket to the playoffs. Mets outscored the Rangers 7-2, and the Diamondbacks are still alive. They just beat the Rockies 5-3. Right now, Astros lead the Mariners in Seattle 4-3. It's the top of the fifth inning. Shohei Ohtani is still at the plate with the bases loaded. He's officially struck out. Padres lead the Dodgers 2-1. It is the bottom of the fourth inning. In the NFL, Giants quarterback Jackson Dart is going to have surgery on that knee to repair a damaged MCL, PCL, and meniscus. He's out for the regular season, but head coach John Harbaugh did not rule out the possibility that he could return if the Giants were to make the playoffs. Bears head coach Ben Johnson says

0: He doesn't know who's going to start at quarterback Monday night against the Eagles, but Case Keenum took first team reps in practice today. Seahawks quarterback Sam Darnold is practicing today. They're ramping up his workload to see that he maybe returns from his glute injury. Falcons quarterback Tua Tagovailoa off the injury report. He's going to back up Michael Penix Jr. tomorrow against the Packers for Thursday Night Football. No practice today for Ravens wide receiver Zay Flowers or Vikings running back Aaron Jones or wide receiver Puka Nacua of the Rams. And head coach Sean McVay says he's not sure if Nacua will be available for week 3. And last story here out of the NBA, Greg Popovich has reportedly married Mary Budenholzer.
1: How about that? Mm-hmm.
0: The ex-wife of his former longtime assistant, Mike Budenholzer. This is according to TMZ. Mike coached under Pop for about 20 years, helped the Spurs win 4 championships during that span. Mike and Mary divorced in 2016. Pop and Mary officially tied the knot on September 16th in Texas. Back to you guys.
2: Yeah, that's just weird.
0: It is a little
2: bit weird.
1: No, I mean, we had all the Tony Parker, Eva Longoria stuff back in the day.
0: Oh, yeah. See.
2: That's just weird. It's like, you know, when people get divorced and one of the two starts dating one of their friends' exes. I don't mean like in some sort of weird way where you're cheating on each other, but just like you start dating somebody else's ex. Like the whole time I'm thinking, so you really liked them when we were married, right? Like there's no way you can cut this up and say, hey, I didn't know we just rated. No, you know, hey, if something ever happened, you know, maybe you
1: never
2: know.
1: Wasn't that an episode of Everybody Loves Raymond?
0: Didn't watch that show.
1: It was kind of like the, hey, if something were to happen to me, and he answered like in a matter of seconds.
0: Oh, that's funny.
1: Yeah.
0: Oh, so, okay. I
1: mean, you got that.
0: Yeah.
1: You've never had that conversation?
0: Who would you date if I died out of my friends? Don't ask that. Don't answer that.
2: That's a conversation you never want to have.
0: Don't ever have that conversation.
2: We ever got to that was like the episode of Modern Family when they go, oh, when Julie Bowen says, if mom and dad and I ever got divorced, like, who do you think? And both Alex and Haley both say the woman's name right away.
0: Oh, yeah.
2: Oh, Mary Chaney. She's the best. Yeah, she's so great.
0: It's
2: Mary Chaney.
0: Secretary or something, or his, like, assistant. Yeah.
2: Yeah. thank you very much, Monty.
0: All right. Yay. Bye.
2: Jason, Mike Harmon. Yeah, not giving you something to think about, aren't you? Coming up next. You're not going to believe what one superstar said out loud with a microphone in front of him today. Jason and Mike Fox. Into the end zone!
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2: Well-dressed hobo.
1: We got more football coming up in about 10 minutes, but this story really, I'm glad this story gained the traction it did today, because this takes you into what superstars really think. All right, so.
3: Is it that marriage one again?
1: No. So who would you want to be married? Yeah, believe it. Things you never want to. Conversation you never want to have with your significant other. Who would you be with if you weren't with me? And playing I Never. Okay, those
3: who
1: two
3: would
1: things,
3: you rather?
1: Who and I Never.
3: And I Never.
1: You do not want. I've watched relationships end over I Never. I watched a marriage basically end over I
3: Did
1: Never.
3: Did you tape
1: one
3: it?
1: Time. I'm like, oh no, I wish it was like in the early 2000s. I'm like, oh. Whoa, that was really out of whoa.
3: Was it
1: that
3: something was, safe for airwaves?
1: No, not even close.
3: Oh,
1: not even
3: that's
1: close,
3: too bad.
1: Man. Yeah, not even close. I can tell you what, but I just said, trust me, don't play I Never. So the Blue Jays' Vlad Guerrero Jr. did an interview with Spanish language reporter Veronica Batista. So the interview was in Spanish, and this happened earlier today, but it took a while for people to, okay, this is real. He said this. This is the meaning. This wasn't AI. This is what he said. So Vlad Jr., who's having a pretty bad season this year after leading the Blue Jays to the World Series within one inning of the World Series crown, is standing by the comments he made during the interview, in which he says that the contract he got from the Blue Jays, the 14-year, $500 million extension he got in April of last year, is for what he did in the past, not what he was going to do in the future. Quote, I want people to understand one thing. The money they gave me wasn't for what I'm going to do. It was for what I already did. Right, now, he went on to give a long, involved answer about how he hates not doing well, and he's trying. He knows the fans. They give it to him when he's not playing well. But this was a comment that he said, and he said, yes, no, I said this. I'm not lying with what I say. I understand a lot of fans don't understand the way and what I was trying to say specifically, but what I said is the way I feel. The money they gave me wasn't for what I'm going to do. It was for what I already did. Now, remember, he said this. He signed this contract before he led the Blue Jays to the World Series. So it's not like he signed it after and said, well, I went to the World Series. You're rewarding me. But this is, first of all, the first take on this is, I don't think people should be surprised, because I bet there's tons of athletes that think this way. Hey, you're going to pay me because of what I did, right? Like Jalen Brunson's going to say, hey, I took way less money so we could build a team, win a championship. Okay, now it's my turn to get this kind of wealth. I'm signed. You're going to give me a max deal when I'm 33 years old, and I'm going to get, you know, $500 million for 2 years. Like, I'm getting that. You're going to owe me this. And a lot of athletes think this way. I know the surprise is that, oh, how can you believe that? No, I think a lot of athletes believe that. Hey, I've done it for a long time for you, and I was underpaid for a while. You're going to make it right. Now, it doesn't mean I'm not going to try going forward. It doesn't mean I'm going to suddenly stop. But this is why you owe me this, because of what I did for less money, and this is how you make things even. I bet tons of athletes think this way.
3: Yeah, and I think, you know, especially baseball, it probably goes a little bit further based on the way the structure of a lot of these deals, right? Unless you're a team like Atlanta or some of these others that pays guys very early, thinking, all right, we at least lock them in. Now we got them 4 or 5 years before they get to try to reset their market if they played well. But to hear this out loud, it's like, wow, that's it just hits the wrong way, especially when it comes out in the middle of a season like you're having, right? He had his first home run at Rogers Center September 13th.
1: Yeah,
3: he's
1: that's
3: had nine this year.
1: That's something I get it, but that's something you don't say, and you don't say that especially after you sign a big deal and have this craptastic year that
3: he's
1: having.
3: Like Skeens,
1: just be smart, man.
3: Well, it's
1: understand
3: like
1: that.
3: Skeens complaining about the work that he did for the World Baseball Classic. You can't do that after you've had a horrible year. It's like, well, you know, it's that.
1: Yeah.
3: You know, and that ramp up, whatever. Like, no. Like, it just comes off as so tone deaf and dismissive of the fan base.
1: Yeah,
3: and now has to watch you for another 13 years.
1: That was the part that wasn't very smart. That, like, oh, I'm going to say this now, and this, no, you know, that's not going to help you. You just, that's something you keep that to yourself.
3: Did he get up and dance after he did that?
1: Shenanigans for a big NFL story on the way next. Fox.
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0: you need to know.
1: In baseball, it's the Padres who lead the Dodgers in L.A. 4-1, bottom of the fifth inning, while the Mariners have tied the game at home against the Astros. They're tied at 4, and it's the top of the sixth inning. The Mets already outscored the Rangers 7-2, while the Marlins defeated the Cubs 3-2, stopping Chicago from clinching a playoff spot. The Braves walked it off against the Reds 3-2 in 10 innings as Chris Sale reached 200 strikeouts for the season. Yankees roll past the Rays 9-2. Ben Rice hit two homers in the win, bringing his total to 41 for the season. The Red Sox topped the Guardians 1-0, and the Royals held on 5-4 against the White Sox. Guardians have a one-game lead on the White Sox for the AL Central. And the Brewers

0: defeated the Phillies 4-1 for a franchise record 99 wins. In the NFL, no practice on Wednesday for Rams wide receiver Puka Nacua or Ravens wide receiver Zay Flowers. I'm Monsi Bolaños.
1: My reputation as one of the greatest prognosticators in the history of sports. Can I help you?
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1: Football is back. 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The crown is yours. Well, last night, if you remember, we talked about the Mike McDonald, Seahawks, Sean Payton story and told you that something doesn't seem right, right? I don't know what it is, but I can't. But this, sometimes I think I'd be the worst detective in the world because my wife would say, wow, you are not observant at all certain things. I'm like, okay, but sometimes I think I'd be a great detective because, boy, something wasn't right. The story last night we found out, as Mike McDonald did an interview in in-depth with Graham Bensinger. Graham Bensinger was doing athlete interviews now for the better part of the last 20 years, in which Mike McDonald told a story in which Sean Payton got really mad at the Seahawks going back to the season opener in 2024. This is because, well, the Seahawks won. It was Bo Nix's first start, and the Broncos offense did not do well. The Seahawks won. And they found out after the game that the Seahawks were able to take a look at a lot of plays that the Broncos ran because people kept putting the Broncos plays from training camp up on social media. Mm-hmm. And he said, he's telling Graham Bensinger this story saying that, you know, we got hundreds of plays that people would post because they would go to the practice and see, oh, look at this play that ran here. Look at this play here. Look at this play here. Now, some teams don't allow cameras at training camp to record those parts of practice. Other teams do. The Seahawks obviously don't, and the Broncos obviously do. So when this gets out, Sean Payton was really mad, and he called John Schneider, Seahawks GM, got really, really mad, said, I'm going to out you, and I'm going to say this. They said, you say it. We're going to tell you how we got it, and all these things. We just got it off the internet. And in the end, cooler heads prevailed, and Payton didn't say anything. Now, this story gets told, and we think this is a little weird. It's a little weird that, okay, is this what it is? Because if Sean Payton hears that we just got it off the internet, all off of Twitter and social media, then Sean Payton will go, oh, okay, I hear you, I see it, my bad. No, I understand. But instead, Sean Payton got really, really mad and threatened to go public with it. It's another Spygate situation with the Seahawks. So that seems a little weird. The way McDonald is telling this story that, hey, yeah, no, and he was mad, but I called Sean and I had a conversation with him and everything seemed fine. Like, okay, just the way it came about, something seemed weird and I couldn't put my finger on it, but I said, we're not getting the entire story. Well, today we find out that other shoe, that sound is that shoe dropping, where Mike McDonald said today that he learned a lesson because this clip that got out about McDonald telling this story about Sean Payton being upset because he thought the Seahawks were stealing plays, he said he thought it was off the record. It was according to McDonald, he thought it was a pre-interview conversation, just a casual conversation he was having with Graham Bensinger. Didn't think it was going to air, but I learned my lesson. Well, you're like, whoa, whoa, whoa, wait a minute. Now, did they use something that was not supposed to be on air? Graham Bensinger and the show put out a statement saying, hey, we sent the entirety of this clip to the Seahawks 5 days ago. They didn't have any problem with it. And when Coach McDonald called me after the clip got out, said, I don't like this part in it. We took it out, but it doesn't matter because once the internet gets it, it's out there.
4: Sure.
1: So now you have McDonald saying, I didn't think we were on the record. I didn't know I learned my lesson. And Graham Bensinger saying, hey, they knew this was out there and now they're upset about it. Bensinger also said,

0: it is commonplace for pre-interview conversations to end up in the show. Stuff where, hey, they're just loose. He's telling a fun story. It's going to be part of things. Like, sometimes they air it. So now it solved that question about, hey, something we don't know. There's something we don't know about this, right? Turns out we were right last night. Now I feel like we know even less, right? Like, now, did McDonald know that? Like, I feel like, okay, obviously, I don't think McDonald knew this conversation was out there, knew it was going to be something that was on the record. Or he didn't think it was a big deal until the reaction happened, and now, oh, now I got to backtrack and make it seem like I didn't agree to this. So is McDonald telling the truth? Graham Bensinger saying, hey, yeah, we sent this to them, and they, you know, they said it was okay. Oh, but it's also commonplace that we use pre-interview stuff. Did Mike McDonald know that you were using pre-interview right. stuff? That the conversation. So now I don't know. I don't know if Graham Bensinger's part is 100% true. I don't know if Mike McDonald's part is 100% true. This is like one of those TV shows that gives you a lot of mysteries, and they'll solve the mystery, but then give you another one in episode 3. Okay, well, they solved the first mystery, the first 2 episodes, but now I got a whole brand new one. I have all new questions in week 3. Like, that's what this is now. We solved the questions last night. Something doesn't seem to add up with the response, the way McDonald tells a story. Now we find out, maybe it shouldn't have been out there. Maybe it was out there legitimately and the Seahawks just got mad about it, but there's now more stuff we don't know about this side of the story.
1: Did the person that was supposed to review it for the Seahawks said, it's Bensinger, it'll be fine.
0: It's 2024. It's 2024. Everything is good. What do they care about?
1: I mean, it's a couple of years ago. Whatever. So you got that. I mean, you look at, maybe they watched it and it's like, well, that was clearly a parenthetical, you know, not part of the actual conversation. They're fixing lighting or whatever, so they're not going to use that, but you don't make note of it, and so they think all's fair. I mean, I have so many questions about the editing process and the people in the Seahawks front office that reviewed it and didn't think anything of it, that it would have a bad look, because now you're trying to play defense and it's too late. See what I did there? Mike McDonald,
0: yeah,
1: defense.
0: Yeah, there you go. There you go. There you go. Very nice.
1: But
0: you
1: no, it's bad. Because, look, for Sean Payton, you obviously have his history. We go back to Bountygate. We go all of that. And knowing that he's a bit of a chap ass with stuff. So you know that there was some anger. We've had a lot of coaches talking about being able to go to social media and using plays. The Dallas Cowboys, most famously, because they've got a multi-cam experience. Like, you're on a sitcom set. Right? It's not a one cam. No. Multi-cam. Get it from that angle, too. And everything is available, right? I think if you go and find somehow all the different accounts that of people that go out to Oxnard to see a Cowboys practice and then buy some strawberries, that you'd probably be able to piece together the entire practice every day.
0: Oh, look, I don't right? know why so. I don't know why any team allows videos to get out of practice plays. I don't know why any team does that, because you could say, well, if you have game video in the team from the year before, you know what they're running, there's preseason video, there's all this. Yeah, but every year, each team integrates new players to what they're doing, right? Let's just say, for instance, hey, you know, Team X is bringing, like, let's say the Broncos, hey, they draft a tight end in the third round, and all of a

0: oh, okay, this is where they like to line them up. This is what they like to run out of that formation. When the tight end lines up here, when he does this, when he goes in motion and they're out of a three receiver set, this is the play they like to run. You can gain a lot of information, right? Like everybody is, it's not like, oh boy, look at that play. That's great. No, you can gain a lot of information in that. Like, and now is that enough to flip a game where suddenly you're winning instead of losing? I don't know that that in and of itself is, but boy, you feel like you are confident playing defense or offense. Knowing when a team does this, there's no panic on our side. We know that they're going to run this play. We just have to execute. Now, sometimes you just get out footballed and the wide receiver is better than your cornerback and he makes the play, right? Or sometimes, hey, your edge rusher is just faster than your left tackle and he's going to get there and make the play, right? But for the most part, like knowing this stuff is like, hey, it's like having all the answers to a test before you take it. You feel a lot better. So when I see this, like my main takeaway is not what was stolen, what wasn't, what was said, what wasn't. You know, did Michael McDonald now suddenly feel bad about what he said and is trying to distance himself from it? No, the big takeaway is I don't know why any team does this. Well, I really don't. I am more than okay not seeing great video of a ball spiraling with Geno Smith throwing to Garrett Wilson if that's going to give the Buffalo Bills an opportunity to go, oh, when they ISO Garrett Wilson up here and this is their formation, this is what they like to do. Like, I'm okay not seeing that video. I really am okay.
1: Yeah, I would say once upon a time, the proliferation of video content was, hey, here I am at practice. Look at who's behind me. Isn't this cool? Okay, cool. And it's now translated to the few practices that people get to see because everybody wants to be a journalist. It's like, look at this play. Look at this sequence, whatever. And then let me break it down and all that. And that's why a lot of teams have taken most of their practices back into their bubble. Right. And that was part of what we talked about with this as it broke is you only get a couple of these practices for most teams. Now the Cowboys are an outlier and a couple of other teams still hold a lot of public practices. But even that, it's a lot of window dressing kind of stuff. Oh, what did we get to see? We got to see special teams drills. Right. That's what we saw. We saw punt and kick teams. I mean, that's what we got in our public part of the practice. Everything else goes back in the bubble and now they're running other things. So the fact that you still have several teams that did elaborate workouts and this became a thing at all is, you know, one of those you raise your hand, right? Halfley talked about it. You know, the Dolphins coach was saying, it's like, yeah, we had tons of stuff from the Cowboys. And I think everybody would raise their hand and go, yep, Jerry. Cowboys press, they'll take anything they get. But yeah, I mean, at some point it's going to be like concerts. I saw a guy who was in a band, actually went and saw the Eagles. He said he wanted to just tape the beginning of one of the songs, you know, because it meant a lot to him, and he was getting tapped on the shoulder two bars into the song and getting threatened with being kicked out of the venue. So, you know, you have that same kind of thing, unless you're going to go that route. And I don't know that the folks that are hanging out in Oxnard are getting paid enough money that they're going to go and start evicting people. Hey, you and your kids and all these people you got with you, get out.
0: Listen, here's what I need you to do. Here, Big Dom. I'm sorry, my name is Vince. Yeah, but I like the Big Dom guy. So I'm going to hire a bunch of guys that look like him. I want you to grab everybody's cell phone who tries to leave practice. But Mr. Jones, it's just regular. You grab every cell phone. You tell them to throw it in a bucket and tell them that maybe they'll get it back. And then you run as fast as you can and you hop in that car and you leave. Okay, and then you take the phones and you dump them in that lake. Okay, and then everything. So there's gonna be no video out there at practice. Do this every single practice. Okay, just so we know. That's how we're gonna do it. And you get now, we'll make sure the car is gassed up for you. No, you're not gonna have to drive it. We got a driver for you. We're all good. But just get rid of everybody's phone or any tablet. Someone brings an iPad or a Kindle. Doesn't matter. Even if it's one of those Kindles that just you read books on, and that's all. Just take that too and throw it in the bottom of the lake.
1: You're going to old school Jetersburg and like when Chappelle started showing up at the Comedy Store and working on some new stuff, it was like, all right, you're going to have to put your phone in the bag. Wait, what? Yeah, you can get it back out. If you want to, you know, check your phone, you have to leave the venue to unseal the bag. But otherwise, it's in a sealed bag as you enter the venue. And that's become pretty popular here in Los Angeles and across in other cities, especially when folks are working on a new special or whatever. So I guess you do the same thing with Jerry. How many people we got showing up? We're going to need 10,000 bags.
0: Oh, yeah, well, no, here's what you do. Well, maybe we'll get like, well, you know what? Listen,

0: go to McDonald's. Just ask for a bunch of bags. Tell them they're for Jerry. They won't charge you any money. And just get as many as you can and throw them in there, and then you just take off with them.
1: Jason, by the way, speaking of McDonald's, I loved your art project that I sent you the other day.
0: What's that?
1: The one where you made the dinosaurs out of the nuggets and fries.
0: Oh, yeah, yeah. Yeah, dino nuggets are great, man. Oh, yeah. I would just play the Jurassic Park theme and eat them and, like, pretend I'm, like a,
2: really?
0: Like a big, like one of those, like a T-Rex or whatever the, what was the big one? The Indominus Rex?
3: The Indominus Rex. Now you're talking. Let's go.
0: And I'm just eating all the nuggets that look like brontosauruses, just taking big bites out of them. Not even using my hand, just taking bites.
1: You say it like it hasn't happened.
3: Come on, those were cheaper in those 5-pound bags than the regular nuggies.
0: Sure.
3: So when you were feeding, you know, groups of Girl Scouts that were hanging out or whatever, I mean, you know, you went to the dino nuggies. Dollar cost averaging.
0: Exit, how about a Fresca? That's
1: Jason in the ball pit.
2: Actually, I was Colin Cowherd. Ah!
0: I don't know what the hell that was.
1: You in the ball pit.
0: Coming up next, we get back into the biggest NFL story of the day. Welcome to Jurassic Park.
1: Jason's got hand, foot, and mouth.
0: Jason and Mike.

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0: in three parts. We've had 3 days where the biggest story in the NFL has been Giants quarterback Jackson Dart.
1: Yeah.
0: Monday, his knee injury knocks him out of the game with the Rams. We're thinking maybe 4 to 6 weeks because the medical personnel, lip reading, telling John Harbaugh on the sideline during the first half something about 4 to 6 weeks. Everybody thought, okay, Jackson Dart, 4 to 6 weeks.
1: Might have been a delivery he was expecting off something he bought on Amazon or something.
0: Yeah, listen, I know you bought that Knicks championship jersey to wear around New York because you want to seem like you're part of New York now, but it's not going to be here for another 4 to 6 weeks.

0: weeks. Right? There's a backlog on him. Jason Smith ordered his Anunoby Finals jersey like a month and a half ago, and it's not going to get here before the 4th of July next year.
1: He's going to be a second apron casualty by the time you get that jersey.
0: It doesn't matter. Oh, no. He's immortal. He lives forever. I mean, that play doesn't matter.
1: Yeah, he's like the Highlander.
0: That play lives forever. It doesn't matter. So after the game Monday, John Harbaugh said, look, it's not life-threatening. Ooh, okay. We feel like we escaped from the worst of it. Okay, then yesterday, part two, act two of this, when Fortinbras makes it to Castle Elsinore, act two was maybe the injury is way worse than we thought, and Jackson Dart was going to be out multiple weeks, maybe the season. Okay, that changes things. Now today, act three, the final act, Jackson Dart will miss the rest of the regular season for the Giants. He will have knee surgery. And John Harbaugh wanted to end the press conference on an upbeat note saying, but the playoffs, we don't know. I said regular season. Who knows about the healing? Oh, so there's a difference. He's definitely out through week 17. But if you're playing that wild card game week 18, he's already questionable? Like, really? Like, you're doing. I get what you're doing. It's coaching 101. I don't want anybody to lose heart that we have to go to Jameis Winston now for the next 15 weeks. So I get that. I get, you know, but I know what you're doing. But instead of saying, oh, the playoffs, who knows? What do you mean the playoffs, who knows? I mean, that just sounds, I get what you're doing. It still sounds ridiculous. Oh, no. We said through January 4th, he's not going to play. But January 11th, don't close that door yet. I mean, come on, man. He's done for the season. Horrible story for the Giants. Now have to pick up the pieces from here on out.
1: How many teams would take Jameis Winston over their current starting quarterback? 877? No.
0: I thought you were going to say over their starting backup quarterback.
1: Ooh, okay. But you look at a situation with Harbaugh. After 2 weeks, you got no choice but to stay Joe positivity and sell the hell out of it. That's all you can do. Because you still have what is considered, at least at present, a pretty good roster. Now you got the doors blown off after Dart left that game because you lost both lines of scrimmage. Matthew Stafford had ample time, except when he airmailed one throw to do whatever he wanted downfield. Devontae Adams and his Taco Bell card were running amok through your secondary, all of those things. But it's one game, and now you got a full week of Jameis, and so you have to keep wishing and hoping. Now, Malik Nabers' shoulder has to stay in place, right? They had to pop that bad boy in back in week two. You're expecting, because you're pretty thin at wide receiver. When I'm seeing a lot of, hey, there's Odell Beckham Jr. hugging everybody. You're going to be calling his number here pretty soon.
0: Then it's Phil McConkey, sure.
1: I mean, is this one of those situations where like, well, he was with the second squad, so he was getting reps with Jameis.
0: Yep.
1: I'm trying to be Joe Positivity like I'm John Harbaugh here.
0: Amani Toomer, sure. They got some.
1: But the schedule does open up and gives you opportunity.
0: Yeah, I mean, look, we talked about this last night, is that this is where there's no magic elixir. Everybody wants to know what's next. What quarterback can the Giants go magically get? Because Jameis Winston clearly isn't the guy. Who can they go magically get that will be able to get them to the playoffs? And you're seeing J.J. McCarthy and Mac Jones and all these names out there. And everybody who says that, they're all stupid, right? This is the reality. Like, what's next for the Giants? I will tell you, it's life sucks. Get a helmet and get back to work. That's what it is. It's Jameis Winston for the next 3.5 months. And if Jameis Winston doesn't work out, then it's somebody you're going to sign that's sitting on their couch right now, or a team like the Steelers who has four quarterbacks and they decide, okay, yeah, we like our rookies. We'll send you Mason Rudolph. Like, that's what you're talking about. There's no one riding to the rescue for the Giants. Let me try to get clicks. When I see people with check marks and people that played in the NFL saying today the Giants should go get Mac Jones, I'm like, what are you, stupid? Look, the Niners aren't trading Mac Jones. You really think just because the Giants are missing a quarterback, they're going to trade Mac Jones? Well, there's a rule in the NFL that says if a team is missing their starting quarterback, every other team has to make their backup quarterback available for a trade. No, they're holding on to Mac Jones, obviously, because he has played really well. If Brock Purdy gets hurt, they want to go to him, right? 11.

11 quarterbacks started every game of the year last year in the NFL. 11. That means two-thirds of the league are going to need their backups to start at some point. They're not just going to trade you, Matt. When I see they should trade for Mac Jones, trade a fourth-round pick for Mac Jones. I'm sorry. The Niners aren't saying, no, we're not going to give you Mac Jones for fourth. Now, you want to give us a first-round pick, we can have a discussion. You want to be stupid and give us a first-round pick for Mac Jones, we can have that discussion, but we're not doing it. No one is coming to the rescue. There's no quarter. You want J.J. McCarthy? J.J. McCarthy stinks. He stinks out loud. He's had guys lap him on the Vikings quarterback ladder. Guys haven't even been with the team. Guys are showing up after him whose careers are over. Yep, nope, we're going to go with Carson Wentz. We're going back to Kyler Murray. All that. He stinks. No one is coming to save the Giants. There is nobody out there, right? The reality is this. This happened early enough in the season where you have to pick yourself up and go play. And that's the one. Look, obviously him getting hurt is every nightmare for the Giants. But the fact that it happened early enough in the season, this is a case where, hey, no one can hang their heads and say, well, it's four more weeks till the offseason, right? Jackson Dart gets hurt week 13 and the Giants are 6-7. Well, our season's over. Hey, we only have another 3 weeks left anyway. It's Christmas coming up. We're done, right? It's easy to punch out at that point. You can't punch out middle of September, right? There's still a lot to go. So the one

0: And a month from now, we're doing a story going, Jameis Winston has restarted his NFL career. Who's going to want Jameis Winston as a starter next year? Look at the Giants without Jackson Dart. And then you're going to get hot takes. When Jackson Dart comes back, should he be the Giants' backup quarterback, right? Should the Giants trade Jackson Dart somewhere else, right? This is where we should be in a month, because the Giants should be able to win these games. They've had a couple of days now to lick their wounds and get going. Jameis Winston's going to get the reps going to the game on Sunday. Doesn't get any easier than the Titans. So everything is going to be fine. They should be 4-1. And getting back to work, that's what the reality is. No looking out of the corner of your eye going, oh, maybe. No, none of those things are happening. Any trade, you don't want a young quarterback coming in, you know, because you're going to have to wait months and months for the guy to learn the system. Nobody's trading you their backup quarterback. And you can't just go through the list and go, who's the backup quarterback the Giants would get? And no team is trading you their number two quarterback. Nobody's doing it. If we have three or four and there's one veteran hanging around and you need a body just in case something, because you need somebody if something happens to Jameis Winston, right? So, okay, yeah, this is where, you know, you mentioned Mason Rudolph earlier in the hour. Now, that's something I can see. I can see. Is Mason Rudolph great? No. Is he better than Jameis Winston? No. But he's a guy that might have to play at some point, depending how Winston does. That's the only way you're going to go. Jimmy Garoppolo off his couch. A team with four quarterbacks. That's where you're going. They're not going to trade Drew Aller. They're not going to trade Will Howard. They're going to hold on to those guys. Like, it's just people say stuff, and I go, my goodness, everybody just gets stupid in the face of trying to find clicks and saying something. Whoa, you're trading. No, Mac Jones is not getting to all these guys. No, these guys are getting traded.
1: Come on, I saw Joe Flacco return and go play with Harbaugh. Bengals won't need him. We talked with Jason Cole a little bit earlier. What did he say was the one big glaring issue for the Bengals? Left tackle. Yay. Good luck, Joe Burrow. But it's just that idea of going through all the veterans. Like, yeah, they'll trade him. It's like, no, it's week two. We're going into week three. At this point, except for a very select few teams, you're still selling hope.
0: Of course.
1: The Cardinals beat the Chargers in week one. And what have I said all along? Eventually, you get to a point where you're going to say, okay, we stink. Let's trade Jacoby Brissett and get some assets, right? Carson Beck's going to be our guy. Guess what? You're 1-1. Yeah, you got boat raced in week two, but you're not selling him yet. You're waiting for more teams to get more desperate and to have these injuries pile up. Mention the Steelers. Are they good? No, but they're going to hang around a little while. So do they want to, if they decide or Aaron Rodgers is physically unable to play, are they going to turn it over to one of the young guys necessarily? No, because I don't think that's what Mike McCarthy would want to do. He wants to wait till 2027. So you just keep going online. You start looking at the practice squad guys. Okay, there's Josh Johnson. You mentioned Garoppolo, who's free and clear of anything. Joe Milton was a guy that we talked about a little bit. Jake Browning. Bengal. He was on a practice squad. He's not now. You want to go get Nick Mullins? No. Hendon Hooker? No. Uangalele? No. Jake Haner's currently the Giants practice squad guy, so he gets called up. Kyle Trask, anybody? Jeff Driscoll? No, I don't think so. Clifford?
0: No.
1: Come on, man.
0: And here's the thing right now. Because there's your conversation, what's next for the Giants. Now, this is how good of a conversation we're having. I'm going to make you incredibly happy right now.
1: You don't even know this.
0: I'm going to make you incredibly happy right now, right?
1: Yeah, okay.
0: Who do we say would be available, right? If a team has three quarterbacks on the practice squad, something like that, you know, we don't carry. That's where you're going. If you Google who's the best third-string quarterback in the NFL.
1: Okay.
0: You know whose name comes up?
1: Oh, is it my guy?
0: No, come on. Crossbird off the top rope. Case Keenum is widely considered the top third-string quarterback in the NFL, bringing elite veteran experience and a history of starting success as an ultimate emergency insurance policy. So there you go, buddy. Congratulations.
1: I dig that.
0: You may be starting a third-string quarterback Monday night against the Eagles, but you're starting the best third-string quarterback. You're starting the 65th best quarterback in the NFL. Congratulations.
1: Yeah, but how about this for a data point that will be making the rounds as we anxiously await whether Bajan's going to get cleared or not. Monday's game against the Eagles would be the first time in Ben Johnson's career as a coach or offensive coordinator that he was wouldn't start a former number one overall draft pick at quarterback. Think about that.
0: Yeah.
1: It's just Jared Goff.
0: Yep.
1: Showing the durability ability to stay on the field. And Caleb Williams. That's it. Now we got Case Keenum.
0: Yeah, no, you have the best third string quarterback.
1: Come on
0: in
1: now.
0: The NFL.
1: I'll take that.
0: Case Keenum. He is the best third string quarterback. You don't just have a third string quarterback. You have the best third string quarterback.
1: Yeah, that's good. I'm also working on the shirt design for Life Sucks. Grab a helmet, go to work.
0: There you go. Life sucks, grab a helmet. There you go. That's what it is. That's happened sometimes.
1: Yep.
0: Time now to find out what's trending in the wide world of sports from someone who now I counted. It's 19 Shohei Ohtani bobbleheads she brought into work tonight for the return of Ohtani to the Dodgers. It's Monty Bolaños with What's Trending.
2: That's right. 19 and none for you. Shohei Ohtani just missed it.
0: I didn't ask for one.
2: All right.
0: You know, next time you come in and say, hey, we got like a backlog of like 8,000 Kike Hernandez bobbleheads. You want a couple? I got a couple.
2: You're
0: going to
2: say
0: for
2: yes,
0: you.
2: And I'm going to bring you five.
0: Hey, okay? You know what? We got 40,000 Kyle Tucker bobbleheads.
2: Oh,
0: we
2: can't get those all? Six
1: right
2: away.
1: Now, he'd be really popular.
2: You want Blake Snell? You want
1: and
2: Tyler
1: guess what?
2: Glass now? I got
1: it. We'll smash all five of them like I'm Gallagher.
0: Everybody, we're all wearing ponchos. Yeah. You know, like they do at Gallagher's concerts. I don't want the piece of that bobblehead on me. Oh,
1: decoys flying everywhere.
2: No, decoys. He's the only one protected in all this. There was a moment where maybe Shohei Ohtani was going to hit a home run, but it landed in the warning track, on the warning track out in center field, unfortunately. So the Padres still lead the Dodgers 4-1 after seven innings in L.A. In Seattle, the Astros and the Mariners are tied at 4. What else has happened today in baseball? Well, the Mets outscored the Rangers 7-2. Diamondbacks are still alive after defeating the Rockies 5-3. Marlins beat the Cubs 3-2, stopping them from clinching a playoff spot. Braves walked it off against the Reds 3-2 in 10 innings, and Chris Sale reached 200 strikeouts for the season. Yankees rolled past the Rays 9-2, where Ben Rice hit two home runs, bringing his total to 41. And Aaron Judge told the media on Wednesday that he's going to be available for the wildcard series next week, despite being placed on the 10-day IL with that calf strain. The Red Sox topped the Guardians 1-0, and the Royals held on 5-4 against the White Sox. Cleveland has a one-game lead on Chicago for the AL Central. The Brewers, with a franchise record 99 wins this season after defeating the Phillies 4-1, and the Orioles swept the Blue Jays in a doubleheader today, eliminating Toronto from the postseason, but Baltimore technically is still alive. Thursday Night Football is going to kick off week 3 of the NFL, Falcons and Packers. Atlanta quarterback Tua Tagovailoa is off the injury report. He's going to be the backup to Michael Penix Jr. tomorrow. Seahawks quarterback Sam Darnold did practice on Wednesday, trying to ramp up his workload this week in hopes of returning from that glute injury. Bears head coach Ben Johnson says he doesn't know who's going to start at quarterback on Monday night against the Eagles. Yes, Case Keenum. What did you say? He's the best third-string quarterback. Yes, the best third-string quarterback out there. Took first-team reps in practice for Chicago on Wednesday. Giants quarterback Jackson Dart is going to undergo surgery on his knee. He's going to miss the rest of the regular season, but head coach John Harbaugh did not rule out the possibility that

0: Bart would return if the Giants were to make the playoffs. Harbaugh also said that they're going to bring in another quarterback. They just don't know who that is yet. And Giants edge rusher Brian Burns will miss some time with an ankle injury. Back to you guys.
1: Thanks a bunch, Moxie. Jess. Jason Smith, Mike Harmon, live from the Fox Sports Radio studios. Coming up next, we could be on the cusp of absolute baseball history, something none of us have ever seen before. Nobody who's ever been a baseball fan, no one who's ever been alive in the last 150 years has ever seen what could happen in MLB. What is it? That's next. Jason and Mike, Fox Sports Radio.
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0: That is water at the bottom of the ocean. That water at the bottom of the ocean. And you might find yourself, my God, what have I done?
1: And you may find yourself living in a shotgun shack.
0: My God, we traded away Pete. We traded away Pete Crow Armstrong, and we let Pete Alonso walk. And they both lead the AL and NL in home runs. My God, what have we done?
2: Suck again.
1: And you may find yourself in a beautiful.
2: You have your manager for a couple of years, though, so that's good.
3: Yeah. Fox Sports Radio, the Jason Smith Show with my best friend.
2: Andy Green.
3: Yeah. You know.
2: Your best friend, Andy.
3: Yeah, my best friend, Andy Green. Yeah, I mean, not great tonight. And, of course, a lot of people wanted to make sure I knew that, hey, the Mets had two guys named Pete, and they don't have many more. And each of them lead each league in home runs now. Pete Alonso and Pete Crow Armstrong. Yeah, the hits just keep
2: That's
3: on.
2: Pete Squared, Jason.
3: No, I know Pete Squared. I like that Pete Squared. I like that.
2: Pete MVP. Squared.
3: MVP. Yeah, oh, man. Well, at least I know Alonso's not going to win MVP because the Orioles aren't making the playoffs. So, okay, that's not happening.
2: Know who else isn't making the playoffs?
3: Yeah.
2: The Mets.
3: Gee, who, Frostburg? I didn't even know.
2: The Mets.
3: Yeah.
2: That was a swinging neck breaker right there.
3: Yeah, no, that was, that was tough.
2: You got.
3: Yeah, no, two guys named Pete that the Mets have. All you had to do if you're the Mets, like 5 years ago, is just go, hey, I'm from the future. Yeah. Don't trade anyone in the organization named Pete. Don't let anyone leave as a free agent if his name is Pete. Just trust me on this. And then I disappear.
2: All ready, right, gotta break.
3: Got to keep everybody named Pete. Got to keep them all. Got to keep all the Petes. If you kept all the Petes, the Mets would be in the playoffs. If you just kept guys named Pete, you'd be in the playoffs.
2: Yeah, I mean, look, Pete Crow Armstrong, I don't like watching him dominate either. How about that? Something
3: that's good.
2: We can agree
3: two
2: on.
3: Of us. That's two of us, buddy.
2: He's on the other that's side of town, of man. I don't need that. I don't need that energy there.
3: No.
2: Now you got CM Punk coming out and throwing out the first pitch. I mean, all of that stuff. I don't need it.
3: No, not great, Bob.
2: Not good.
3: Now, the other thing is we are on the cusp of something that we have never seen in the history of Major League Baseball. Baseball's been played. I quote Jason Stark at least twice a month on the show. Baseball's been played for 150 years, and still every couple of weeks we say, boy, I've never seen that before. Tonight, the Mets win their second straight game against the Rangers. Why is this a big deal? Because the Rangers, who were at 500 leading the AL West 2 days ago, now after two losses to the Mets, no, by the way, if the Mets sweep this series, they're the AL West champions. they're now a half game back of the Astros in the American League West. Two games under 500, while the Astros right now are sitting in first place, one game under 500.
2: Mm-hmm.
3: They are tied 4-4 with the Mariners right now in the ninth inning. If the Astros lose, you are talking about the two teams that could, and I guess you can't throw the Mariners out because the Mariners somehow 11 games under 500 are still alive.
2: Saying
3: in the final
2: there's a
3: five
2: chance.
3: Days, right? They're still alive somehow in the final 5 days, right? Mariners still alive. The Astros and the Rangers would go into the final four games of the regular season, each of them leading the AL West two games under 500. They would need to win three. One of them would need to win three of their last four just to get to 500, which we've never seen. Never seen anybody win a division at 500, but we could see someone win a division under 500, which has never happened. He started divisional play in 1969. We want to go back before that when it was just the American National League. No one's ever won the league with a record under 500, but you're going back now over 50 years. Never happened, and we could see it this year. We could see it in the next 4 days.
2: Isn't it great, though?
3: Oh, I want to see it.
2: The fact that we've got this chaos. No, but that's it, right? Yeah. And folks will lament it like they did when the Seahawks won and all of that. And there's all the hand-wringing that it's all gone to hell. And it's like, you know what? Some years things just break oddly, right? We thought the Mariners were going to be really good. Guess what? Wrong! Even though they're still, as you said, technically still alive here.
3: They're still alive somehow. 11 games under 500 with four games left after tonight.
2: It's a weird world, but that's what makes it great. That's what we love about baseball. The stuff that makes absolutely no sense that happens on a nightly basis. Pete and Pete doing the heroics that they have, right? Because when the Mets got rid of Pete Armstrong, young guy, first round pick, whatever, but he was coming off a massive shoulder injury. You had no idea what he was going to be. And here he is. And even after last year, he was terrible in the second half of the season. People were ready to get rid of him. They hated him. And then he comes back with this kind of season. But the ebb and flow of this stuff anymore, when we're talking about the amount of guys that change squads, that the limits that we have on pitchers, that you have to go to the bullpen, that you can't rely on guys the same way that you once did. All right, that guy's our workhorse. He's going to give us seven. No, that guy's a unicorn anymore. So baseball's changed in so many ways just in, you know, while we've been doing this show, you and I here at Fox Sports Radio.
3: Yeah.
2: It's a much different major league game that we watch. So to see something that hasn't been done before, even if it is celebrating what's less than mediocrity without calling it poor.
3: It's like I remember rooting for the Seahawks to win the division, the NFC West,
2: right.
3: Like what was it, like 12 years ago at 7-9, right? Like, I want to see them win at 7-9 and host a playoff game and have a team that went 13-4 go into Seattle to win.
2: But remember when they
3: so
2: hosted that game
3: that.
2: And everybody got all mad? It's like, these are the rules.
3: Get over it. We gotta go play a team that's 7-9.
2: This is stupid. They shouldn't be able to host a game. Why can they do that? It's like, because them's the rules and them's the breaks.
3: This is the best. But really, the more I think about it, you are 11 games under 500 with four games left after tonight. And not only are you just alive for a playoff spot, you're alive for the division.
2: Yes! This is glorious, man.
3: You could finish 80-84 and raise a banner. 2026 AL West champ, Seattle Mariners.
2: Come on now.
3: Exit Albata Fresca, exit Swollen Dome, the Jason Smith Show with my best friend, Mike Harmon. We got two big football stories to get to coming up next. Jason and Mike, Fox.
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7: I want to get something out there that I've been thinking about, and I wonder if you've been thinking about it too. It's how surprised I am when I see a baseball player step up to the plate or watch a hockey player step onto the ice wearing eyeglasses. You hardly ever see it, yet athletes probably experience poor vision at about the same rate as the general population. The difference is, to compete, the elite decide to do something about it. 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

Baseball still going on in Seattle as the Astros and the Mariners are tied at 4 apiece. Baseball still going on in Los Angeles as the Padres lead the Dodgers 4-1. It's the top of the 9th inning. The Brewers already defeated the Phillies 4-1 for a

0: franchise record 99th win. The Red Sox topped the Guardians 1-0, and the Royals held on 5-4 against the White Sox. Cleveland has a one-game lead on Chicago for the AL Central. Yankees rolled past the Rays 9-2, and Yankees slugger Aaron Judge told the media that he's going to be available for the wildcard series next week, despite being placed on the 10-day IL with a calf strain. The Braves walked it off against the Reds 3-2 in 10 innings as Chris Sale reached 200 strikeouts for the season. Marlins beat the Cubs 3-2, stopping Chicago from clinching a playoff spot. Mets outscored the Rangers 7-2, and the Diamondbacks are still alive after defeating the Rockies 5-3. I'm Monty Bolaños.
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0: That's what this is.
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0: Greetings. 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
3: I'm standing up in the studio.
0: Josh Hader in the game right now for the Astros in a tie game in the ninth inning.
3: Barry,
0: where a loss would keep the Astros tied for first place in the AL West with the Rangers, two games under 500, and the Mariners would still be alive, 10 games under 500 with four games left to
4: Jason,
0: go. Jason,
4: you said the Ass one, two, three strows, right?
0: I did say yes. I said that, yes.
3: That was in your handbook for today.
0: Yeah, that, Frostburg's been waiting for that one for a while. Meanwhile, the Dodgers and the Padres, boy, a game I really thought the Dodgers are going to walk away with. Here comes Ohtani back. Yamamoto is on the mound. All sorts of good things. And instead, it's the Padres cooling off the Dodgers right now. 4-1. The Dodgers just look kind of flat tonight. You know, Ohtani's no good. Get rid of Ohtani. But again, they're going to wind up being 18-4 now, and or sorry, 15-4 in their last 19 games. So they've really picked it up. Love more of them coming up in a few minutes. But you really thought, you know, especially, you know, hey, trying to catch Milwaukee, you'd be one game behind them. You, if this stays the way it is, 4-1 in the ninth inning, like all of a sudden your chances of catching Milwaukee are just out the window.
3: That's it. You're still trying to catch the Miz.
0: Yeah.
3: Insert all WWE or real world jokes here, but. Let's not, you know, say that that's a small thing. As well as they've been playing, the resurrection of Mookie Betts' bat, Kyle Tucker with some meaningful at-bats, as much as we made fun of the fact that they'd have a giant house built of bobbleheads and everything else for the unwanteds, that, you know, there is still something to play for. As well as you've been going, you're still chasing, which I think is a good thing in some respects, but also it just changes the setup.
0: Look, and look, we told you a month ago with the Dodgers, everything's going to be fine. Oh, but look at all this. I got all of you. Yeah, injuries are bad. Yeah, the guys aren't hitting yet.
3: Did someone threaten to key your car here in Los Angeles?
0: Everything is
4: cool. I'll key it right now, Mike.
0: Told you a month ago, everything was going to be fine. A team like the Dodgers that wins the NL West every year, goes to the World Series just about every year. Yeah, when you win two in a row, yeah, you hit the doldrums in August. It happens that way. You're ready for the playoffs. You're ready for them to start. Yes, you have injured guys you're hoping to come back. You have other guys you're hoping that will start hitting the baseball. The Dodgers know when to flip the switch. I had no worries about them. I said, everything's going to be fine. Now you're going to have to worry about the bullpen a little bit because right now Edwin Diaz is pitching the fifth inning. But what team doesn't have to worry about their bullpen in the playoffs? It happens. But what have we seen in the last month? Will Smith has come back and he is raking. Even Kyle Tucker decided to wait until September to start hitting the baseball. He's hitting the baseball. Mookie Betts is now hitting the baseball great, right? He's on fire. Ohtani, so much so that when Ohtani came back tonight, he's hitting second instead of first because they don't want to mess around with Mookie Betts because he's hitting so well. The Dodgers are fine. Yeah, the pitcher's coming back, and Snell, the Dodgers are fine. We told you this is going to be the case, and this is where we're sitting right now. Yes, tonight they're taking on the chin right now, and now it's 5-1 in the ninth inning, but they've played great over the last few weeks. If they don't get the number one seed, it's not going to matter. The big bad Dodgers are back, and good luck trying to stop them in the playoffs, right? They're going to have enough pitching. They're going to have their guys ready. You know it's going to be Snell and Scooble game one, game two. That's how it's going to go. And all of a sudden, they're going to start hitting because everybody's back and everybody's healthy. I mean, the Dodgers, they were never in trouble. It was just, let's get to the end of the season. We're getting our guys back. There's no panic. Now, Ohtani going on the IL as late in the season as he did, that's a bit of a question mark. But they've slow played him all season long with the pitching. And he came back tonight and he swung the bat okay. He had the big strikeout with the bases loaded. But overall, he swung the bat all right tonight. And I have no doubts that he's going to stay in the lineup now. He's got four more games to get his timing back to get ready for the playoffs. So, yeah, the Dodgers are absolutely fine. They should be the overwhelming favorite going into the playoff again. I know the Brewers are probably going to have the best record, but the Dodgers are absolutely fine. There is no worry about them.
3: Yeah, I mean, as we talked about a lot, you know, you're trying to meter things out and measure how much you're going to use guys over the course of the year. And that's the one thing, you know, when you

0: get into the economics or whatever, the Dodgers do have that luxury of, hey, we don't need to rush you back, right? You saw what they were able to do with Snell for the second straight year, what they were able to do. All right, Otani's not feeling great, but he probably could play through. But you know what? Go sit down for a bit and get ready. With a number of the other players, right? Will Smith, they didn't rush him back. Did whatever they could to cobble together games behind the plate with some success in stretches. And now he's been on a tear since coming back. So you have that. You've also played the equivalent, I don't know, added up over the last 14 years. Not that they've all been there, but just the idea of how many extra games. And we talk about LeBron minutes, right?
1: LeBron's played an extra 5 seasons counting all his playoff games. Yeah, same thing for the Dodgers. Yeah.
0: Same thing here. It's like extra innings, extra at-bats, extra high leverage situations. So you're well-trained and prepared, which means late July and early August, which is the dog days for most MLB teams, you're taking a nap because you've been there, done that. Especially when you're running away and hiding in the division. Not that it didn't get a little dicey for a minute or two, but in the end, you know, they're still best in class.
1: And look, before we get to a big NFL story, just to let you know, right, Houston and Seattle, 4-4 in the ninth inning. Seattle's got a runner at first with one out. Again, this win by the Mariners, if they win, the leaders of the AL West would be 2 games under 500. There's a dude in the stands trying to wear his version of a rally cap.
0: Ooh.
1: He's got a baseball hat on, and he's got 3 sneakers balanced on the top of his head.
0: Okay.
1: He's got one sneaker on the bill. He's got one, like, on the bill that resting at the, on the top, and then one sneaker on the top of that. So dude's got 3 shoes on the top of his head.
0: Okay.
1: It's a pretty good rally cap.
0: Are they going to go figure out the origin story of that? Or do you, I mean, you want to do that? You could take that on for the team.
1: No, how many shoes can I wear on the top of my head? So again, we'll keep you updated on this game again. Houston and Seattle 4-4 in the ninth. Meanwhile, I don't know that there's a bigger must-see moment game in the NFL this weekend than Deshaun Watson and the Browns home opener against the suddenly competent Carolina Panthers.
0: Yeah, I got a bunch of them, but I get your point here.
1: This game, Watson's first home game after, well, you know, forget about all the last 4.5 years, how bad he has been, how injured he has been, the history.

0: home game after, well, you know, forget about all the last 4.5 years, how bad he has been, how injured he has been, the history with the massage situations, and now you get to the point this summer where he was antagonizing the fan base and the fans were booing him. Look, we told you the plan for the Browns was a solid one, right? Finally see it. In a year you're tanking, Deshaun Watson's going to have to see the field at some point. Okay, so what's the plan? First 2 weeks of the season, he's going to stink because he stunk for 4.5 years, and we'll go to Shedeur Sanders in week 3 when we go home, and he never has to worry about playing in front of the home crowd, right? Great, got it. Except the one thing, and this is where you go, Browns, he stunk for 4.5 years. All you needed him was to stink for one more game. Right? Just one more
1: one
0: game.
1: More.
0: Instead, he has his best game as a Brown. They win, and now you have to start him. Now you have no choice but to start him at home because you won the game and he played well, right? Like, this is what a great
1: 70% of his pass, 76.
0: You're the Browns. You're like, man, all you had to do was stink one more game. Because when the story came out Sunday morning, a story that was kind of here and gone, because that happens, like on Sunday morning, the big stories that come out right before the games begin. Sometimes they get lost. And the one story that came out Sunday morning was the Browns are going to reassess the quarterback position after week 2, right? They were letting you know, this was our plan. Deshaun Watson's going to stink. We're reassessing the quarterback spot. But unfortunately, he plays well. So now they have no choice but to start. So now, how ugly is it going to get? Well, here's Deshaun Watson from today, because we'll tell you exactly how it's going to go. But here's Watson from today talking about what he expects and what he hopes to see from the fans on Sunday.
2: Biggest thing, like, I don't never try to go at war with the fans. So then the biggest thing is just, you know, ready for support, ready to feel their energy, ready to get this big dub for the city of Cleveland. You know, continue this great feeling that we have this week.
0: Oh, yeah, yeah. I never want to go to war with the fans, except, you know, when I went to war with the fans like a week
1: well,
0: ago.
1: Yeah.
0: Except when I took a bye, right? Okay, so, but here's the thing. What's going to happen for him on Sunday? It's not going to be what you think at the start. Yes, Browns fans still hate him. I get it, right? I get it. Browns, he's a tough guy to watch. He's a tough guy to watch. But they won, and it's their home opener, and the fans are going to be excited at the game. The other 52 guys on the team they're going to root for. It will be somewhat tepid when the game begins. Almost like the Browns fans are going to be sitting on their hands going, I'm not going to go crazy here. So I'm supporting the team. I'm excited that we won, you know, last week, everything. But the minute something goes wrong, I am going to unleash all of this emotion. So in the beginning of the game, maybe they'll announce him. He'll come in, whatever it is. You'll get a smattering of boos, not a lot of applause. But it should be somewhat muted because that's how it will go. It'd be different if the Browns had gotten blown out twice and he was terrible and here's your home opener. Or if they were coming in and things were different with him and the fans. But this is where we're at right now. We're dealing with the reality of last week winning home opener. So they'll be okay. It'll seem all right. But then he bounces a couple passes. He throws a pick early. Panthers get out 14-0. And, you know, hey, Bryce Young's number 2 quarterback in the NFL through 2 weeks. Right behind Tyler Shuck for yardage. That happens. Then it's going to get really ugly and really weird and really nasty really fast. Because teams aren't going to say, okay, I'll give them the first half into the second half. The first time they go 3 and out, they get, again, the Panthers score a touchdown. He throws an interception. That's going to be it. It's going to be, we hate this guy. Get him out. And it's going to be a really, really bad optic. I'm just seeing in my head, like, it's going to be where all, like, those old videos, like in the 70s when fans were booing and papers were swirling around and all the little, the wind dust devils on the field and people were throwing stuff. And it was just a bad scene sometimes in those games. Like, that's what I'm picturing happening in Cleveland if Watson comes out and they have a bad first quarter. Cause that's all it's going to take for Browns fans to just say, okay, yep. Same thing, not our guy, can't stand him. We want somebody different. We want Shedeur Sanders.
1: Yeah, and I can understand where you're conflicted as a fan. You want the team to succeed, but you're also going, do I want it to be with this guy? You know, there's some segment that's like, well, you know, he's coming back from a lot that happened. Like, well, he caused a lot of that to happen. Now, the injuries are tough, and people cheering injuries is always a very weird thing to see. On any level, then just base humanity for a lot of

0: but we've seen it, and sometimes it's just that gut response. But, you know, trying to come back and saying, hey, I'm not going to, you know, I don't want to be at war with fans. No, you don't. And you learn that pretty quickly. But I can understand where it's going to be pretty staid when he gets announced. I mean, think about the starting lineup getting announced. Everybody goes through, and your quarterback. Is it silence? Smattering of boos?
1: You think they'll do that, or I'll just say, here's your Cleveland Browns. Here's your 2026 Cleveland Browns.
0: They announce a couple of guys, and they say, and the rest of your Cleveland Browns.
1: And the rest of your Cleveland Browns.
0: Right, they all run through, and there's some smoke, and all right, coming up next.
1: They bring them out like with all the other Browns, yeah, great quarterbacks of the past, so you can't boo them. Like, hey, here's Kozar and Testaverde and Tim Couch, whatever it is. Brian Sipe, we got all these guys out here, right?
0: Like that, for all of you with an early game, we send you now. And you just avoid showing it all together. But in that stadium, it's going to be awkward. And if it goes south and there's an early pick, yeah, you're right. The old lustily booed will be at the ready.
1: Oh, yeah, yeah. 100% happening. 100%. Exit Al Badafresca, exit Swollen Dome. Jason Smith, Mike Harmon live from the Fox Sports Radio studios. Right now, Houston leads Seattle 5-4 in the top of the 10th inning. A one-out triple has brought in Yordan Alvarez with the go-ahead run. So Astros now up one, runner at third, still batting in the top of the 10th inning. Coming up next, we got more baseball on the way. Hey, are suddenly the Yankees going to have their best player back for the beginning of the playoffs? Plus, we'll preview TNF. It's football. It's Thursday night. You'll love it. Trust me. 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
3: Well-dressed hobo.
2: Now it seems like everybody in this Mariners game is wearing shoes on the top of their head. It's really something. Everybody's
4: I'm starting to think you're making this game up, because tried to put it on and it's blacked out.
5: Yeah, they blacked us out. They just said, nope, you get nothing.
2: The Astros lead the Mariners 5-4. But the Mariners do have two on, nobody out in the bottom of the 10th inning. Again, the Houston Astros lead the AL West right now at 78-79. With a loss, they would co-lead it at 78-80. So this is where we're at right now, final 4 days of the MLB season.
5: See, we're just taking it for the lighthearted, chaotic turn of events that it is. The rest of the baseball world going, this is another reason we should have a lockout.
2: Yeah, we don't need it. So we'll keep you updated on this game. Monsi Bolaños will have more on this for you and what's trending coming up in a few minutes. However, speaking of baseball, Shohei Ohtani returned for the Dodgers tonight in defeat. Big deal. The second best hitter in baseball says, I'm also planning on coming back. It was a day ago that Yankee manager Aaron Boone said, look, the plan right now is that we're not going to have Aaron Judge for the first round of the playoffs. And the Yankees will be in the first round of the playoffs starting Tuesday at Yankee Stadium. Injured the rib injury after coming back from being out for the last 3 months. But Aaron Judge says, no, I plan to play and I intend to be available for game one of the wild card series. Quote, that's what the plan is. Get my body ready so I'm ready to go. All right, now, here's the thing. Number one, if he does come back, I can't believe they're going to put him in the field. He's going to DH. So that's going to be a little bit of Yankee moving the lineup around and doing things. But I get that's what you do. You know, Judge coming back. I know I said at the deadline, when the Yankees made moves they needed to, if they get Aaron Judge back, they're going to the World Series. Judge finally came back, and he was terrible when he came back. He was absolutely terrible. He comes back. This is before the calf strain. He comes back, and in 23 at-bats, he struck out 13 times. Mm-hmm. He just didn't look like the same guy. Now, you can sit here and say, hey, why didn't Aaron Judge have a rehab assignment? He wanted to come right back and play. He couldn't get his timing back. Okay, Aaron Judge is 34. What the guy's done, again, he's on the Mount Rushmore of Yankees all time. I get it, but this is going to get a lot of attention. Hey, he should have been on a rehab assignment. Why wasn't he there? But the bigger thing is this, is that I said yesterday, look, the Yankees had the no good, horrible, very bad day where you find out Judge likely isn't going to play in the first round. You lose the AL East officially to the Rays, who beat you to win it. And I told you how, look, the Red Sox are the team in the American League I believe in the most, right? Everybody in the West stinks. The Central is not very good. The Rays have the best record, but the Red Sox are coming. They're getting their guys back. Rafaela came back tonight. They won 1-0. Crochet is on his way back. They got 15 lefties coming out of the bullpen. The Red Sox, coming off that horrendous start, did a lot to get to the playoffs. Now they had their destination was booked for a couple of weeks. So yeah, they haven't been playing great the last couple of games, but getting these guys back in the final days of the regular season, and plus the Red Sox being a team that is built to beat the Yankees, Red Sox still going to the World Series. Now, but wait a minute, Jason, but you said the Yankees and Judge coming back. Judge has been bad. And now he's going to sit with no baseball activity, zero baseball activity, and then come back on Tuesday in the playoffs, and suddenly I'm going to rake again? His timing's been off. He's not been good. Now another week is off. He's not just going to start hitting in the playoffs. It's not going to happen. The Red Sox or whoever they play are going to be able to go after him. They're going to be able to throw fastballs by him. He's not going to have his timing back. Like, this is just a really lost season for Aaron Judge. And yes, you want him in the lineup because he's going to protect other players in theory, but you think Aaron Judge is going to come back and have a big first round series? I don't see it. Right? Today didn't change anything from what I said last night. If I'm looking for a team for the World Series, it's the Red Sox.
5: No, and that's the difficulty of it, right? We saw Ben Rice hit another couple home runs. He's up to 41, but we ran through the numbers, you know, as this was starting to develop, of how much they've struggled as a squad in the lineup. Now, their pitching has gotten healthy, so that'll help mitigate some of the issues you have with the lineup. But we know what he does in affecting the pitch choices and how you operate your staff, particularly in the later innings when you've got a plan for his at-bat and suddenly he's not there. That's just a huge hole that in a short series becomes that much more magnified. So when we look at the Red Sox and all of their lefties, well, there's a right-handed bat that they don't get to see, right? That has to be plugged with another left-handed power broker. Now, it's kind of fun to watch a little bit of the discord, right? Because you've got, you know, Aaron Boone trying to say one thing, and certainly the poison pens are out for him if this goes awry down the stretch here and into the playoffs. But he seems like he's got a lifetime deal, so it doesn't matter. But it's still, you know, that difficulty, especially if the Red Sox is the squad that's looking at you from the other dugout.
2: 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Jason Smith, Mike Harmon, live from the Fox Sports Radio studios. Look, it sucks. And

0: know that the big talk right now in New York especially is, how did you not maneuver this better with Aaron Judge? And I'm like, yeah, you could have sent him on a rehab assignment, but that's not to know that he's going to come back. He's got to get his timing back against major league pitchers. Mm-hmm. The guy's 34. You're going to trust him when he says what he feels he can do. You're not going to trust Aaron Judge? I mean, come on. So I don't see this as that all of a sudden, hey, if they sent him on a rehab assignment, things would be different. No, he was out for 3 months. He came back. He struggled getting his timing back. He got hurt again. But that's how it goes, man. That's what happens, right? I mean, like, I don't know what else to tell you. It's just one of those years. It's been a bad year for him. Not every year you can hit 55 home runs, knocking 130 runs. Like, once in a while, this is going to happen.
1: No, but that's it. He's also 34. And remember, we were sold the bill of goods that whatever workout regime he was doing, wherever and however he was taking batting practice and getting himself back in shape, that he didn't need the rehab assignment. It's like, okay, they said for 2 weeks he was good to go. So when they finally activated him, it was like, all right, we're expecting, 80% Judge, couple at bats. Okay, he'll be back in the swing of things. And then he was awful. And then he was back on the IL.
0: Oh, man. So we'll have more on this story. We'll have more baseball coming up. Monty's got some big stuff coming up and what's trending in a few minutes. But tomorrow night, we have football and it's Thursday.
1: Yeah, we do.
0: Part of me.

0: He didn't even want to give the names of the teams, but I got a big, bold prediction for tomorrow. So I just want to say, hey, TNF tomorrow, everybody watch, right? Like, I don't know. I feel like, I don't know. Like, if I say it's Green Bay and Atlanta, are people going to go, ooh, okay, we're good. Like, I don't know. I don't know. I don't know if not saying the name of the teams is going to get people to watch more. I don't know.
1: No, I mean, look, there's certainly some level of, what is it, the car crash viewing? Is there a clever one-word term for that? What is it, rubbernecking?
0: Yeah, rubbernecking. Yeah, yeah, and the looky-loos.
1: Stop, look, and listen, delays. Baby. Yeah. That's my philosophy.
0: When I was little and I would listen to the radio in the morning, like, and my grandparents listened to talk radio all my I heard the same stories for like an hour and a half getting ready for school, right? Like they would always say, and the reporter would always say, and rubbernecking delays on the BQE right now. I'm going, what the hell are rubbernecking delays? I don't understand.
1: And then you heard the Elvis song and it all made sense.
0: I don't get it. Rubbernecking delays. Like, what is, I don't know what that is. Like, what is that?
1: You didn't know that there was an Elvis song. Back. Did you?
0: No, I did not. No, but I
1: there's also a cool Paul Oakenfold remix of it, which was fantastic.
0: When I was seven, I did not know that. But tomorrow we are getting the Atlanta Falcons and the Green Bay Packers. It's football. It's Thursday night.
1: Yay!
0: Both

0: first throw was a pick six, so that's out the window now.
1: Well, you know.
0: That's like Robert Loggia in Necessary Roughness. Oh, let's get rid of that play, and he pulls it out.
1: Rip it out of the book, yep.
0: I'll tell you this. Tua Tagovailoa is trending towards being the number two quarterback tomorrow for the Falcons. Now, this is the thing, is that if Tua's healthy, this tells you what they think about Tua as a quarterback. That Tua is trending towards being healthy enough to be the back, which means he can play, and still they're going to start Michael Penix Jr. Still they're going with Michael Penix Jr., right? So this tells you where they're at with Tua and what they believe in him. But I'll tell you this, I don't know if Penix is ready to play tomorrow. I don't know what he's going to look like. There's a reason why they brought in Tua, because he just couldn't get it done. He's not a great quarterback. But I'll tell you that I'll go bold. I'll say tomorrow, if he's the number two quarterback, we see Tua play at some point in the game.
1: See, then I get my 3.5 hits.
0: He will play at some point in the game tomorrow. I mean, I went from he's never going to play, but now I'm like, oh, no, now I can see it. Now I can see Tua actually playing in the game tomorrow.
1: Yeah, no, if they're going to activate him and he's the number two QB, I have no doubts he will have to take a series or two, because I'm not convinced, other than just pride and being bullied onto that field, that Michael Penix is necessarily ready to play. Nothing that they've given us in during this whole run-up has led me to believe that either of these guys are ready to. And if you believe some former NFL players, Tua doesn't want to.
0: Yeah. Tomorrow, it's like, okay, it'll be a game if it's close. But if it's close and it's the Falcons and the Packers, like, ooh, man, like that's
1: 43.5, the over-under. Man, I'll tell Packers you. Favored by 6.
0: I don't know, man. I don't.
1: I tried to look up some individual props for Michael Penix. The first thing that was in the responses was Michael Penix next team odds. Commanders 2%. Ravens 28%. I love that.
0: Exit out by DeFresca, exit Swollen Dome. Jason Smith, Mike Harmon, live from the Fox Sports Radio studios. Time now to find out what's trending in the wide world of sports. And oh boy, does she have an ending for you between the Mariners and the Astros. It's Monsi Bolaños.
2: It was an ending. You're right. In Seattle, it was the 10th inning, and Houston, let's say bottom of the 10th inning, Houston was up 5-4 in Seattle with a man on second and third. Julio Rodriguez gets walked. So the bases were already loaded. So he gets walked, and then they tie the game. Then the Mariners actually walked it off to beat the Astros 6-5 in 10 innings. Mets outscore the Rangers 7-2. So Houston and Texas are tied once again for the AL West. Seattle is still alive, but Seattle can't get in through the wild card. So Seattle has to win, or they can get in, but they have to win the division. So Seattle is hoping that, you know, in these next couple of games, something happens. But right now, Texas and Houston tied for the division. Seattle is 4.5 games out. So a lot has to happen for Seattle.
0: 10 games under 500.
2: I know.
0: With 4 games left, and they're alive to win the division title. I love baseball.
2: It really is.
1: How can you not be romantic? How about baseball?
2: Not? I mean, listen, the Orioles are still alive, but they're still alive. They swept the Blue Jays in a doubleheader and eliminated Toronto from the postseason. But Baltimore technically is still alive. The Dodgers lost, to the Padres in L.A. 5-1. San Diego moved into the top wild card spot with home field advantage in the wild card round by this win. They have a 1-game lead over the Cubs and the Phillies with 4 games remaining, because the Phillies lost to the Brewers today. Brewers came out on top 4-1 for a franchise record 99th win, and the Marlins beat the Cubs 3-2. Diamondbacks, again, still alive after defeating the Rockies 5-3, but they're 3 games out of the final wild card spot in the National League. Red Sox topped the Guardians 1-0. Royals held on 5-4 against the White Sox. Cleveland has a 1-game lead on Chicago for the division, the AL Central. Yankees roll past the Rays 9-2. Ben Rice hit 2 homers, bringing his total to 41. And Chris Sale reached 200 strikeouts for the season today, as the Braves, they walked it off against the Reds 3-2, also in 10 innings. When it comes to the NFL, as you mentioned it, Thursday Night Football, Packers and Falcons. Falcons quarterback Tua Tagovailoa is off the injury report. He's going to back up Michael Penix Jr. Seahawks quarterback Sam Darnold is practicing. They're trying to ramp up his workload this week in hopes of returning from his glute injury. Bears head

0: coach Ben Johnson says he doesn't know who's going to start at quarterback on Monday night against the Eagles, but Case Keenum took first team reps in practice on Wednesday. Giants head coach John Harbaugh did not rule out Jackson Dart from possibly returning if the Giants were to make the playoffs. Dart is going to undergo surgery on his knee. He's going to miss the rest of the 2026 regular season. Harbaugh also said that they're going to be bringing in another quarterback. They just don't know who that quarterback is. Giants edge rusher Brian Burns is also going to miss some time with an ankle injury. No practice on Wednesday for Vikings running back Aaron Jones because of a knee injury. No practice for Ravens wide receiver Zay Flowers because of a hamstring injury. Rams wide receiver Puka Nacua missed practice with a strained groin, even though head coach Sean McVay says it's not a hernia. They're just being cautious about his return to action. But he also said that he's unsure if Nacua is going to be available for week 3. When it comes to the NBA, sad news as Lawrence Tanter, the Lakers PA announcer for 43 years, passed away at the age of 76. No easy way to transition, but other NBA news is that ESPN reports that contract extension talks have stalled between the New York Knicks and forward Carl Anthony Towns. Dun, dun, dun. Isn't training camp like next week? Or yeah. 2 weeks? Something like that.
1: Yes, thank you very much.
0: You're welcome. You're welcome. I'm just saying.
1: No, I get it. But you know what? We won the title, so it's okay.
0: Yes,
1: we won the title
0: 102 days ago.
1: Yes, thank you very much. Happy anniversary.
2: She's been paying attention to the long Knicks process. Yeah. Not to you, Smith. Yeah, she just knew that off the top of her head.
0: Because I jumped on the bandwagon.
1: Yes, that's good. Right. That's perfect. Plenty of room.
0: Plenty of room. Yes.
1: Yeah.
3: I've never looked forward to June this much, ever.
1: Monzie, I expect you to wear your Jalen Brunson t-shirt tomorrow night.
0: Why tomorrow?
1: Are you working tomorrow night?
0: I am, but why tomorrow?
1: Okay. Because I'm working tomorrow night, and it's day 103. So there you go.
0: Maybe. I'll think about it.
1: Yeah. We'll celebrate. I'll
0: think about it.
1: All right. Thank you very much.
0: So no Clippers? Did you see I tweeted what's more embarrassing, wearing a Chargers shirt or a Clipper shirt?
1: Yeah, I think Justin Fosberg is going to want to talk to you about that after this. Yeah.
0: A lot of people said Clippers.
3: The answer isn't Clippers. We're
1: As the video we have on social media from last night is me talking about Justin Herbert wearing an L.A. Chargers t-shirt.
3: That is true, by the way.
2: He was very proud of finding that buried in his couch. And his daughter found it buried in the couch.
0: I think you're trolling.
3: His couch pizza.
1: Thank you very much, Monzie. Now, look, real quick on Carl Anthony Towns, okay? This is my – and again, I've told you, it doesn't matter because the Knicks won it all. It's a forever championship. I don't care. I can celebrate this thing every day the rest of my life. But here's my only fear is this is what James Dolan's going to do. And we kind of saw the Lakers do this following the Lakers' titles with Kobe and Pau Gasol, where Dr. Jerry Buss decided not going to go get more players, and we're just going to ride out this era. Kobe's going to be the guy people come see play, not going to go crazy spending all kinds of money to go bring people in. We want our titles, and that's all. I kind of see James Dolan doing the same thing. He's already talked about we're not going to the second apron. Mitchell Robinson is now a Celtic. So now there's Carl Anthony Towns, who is eligible for an extension for the max, been an all-star both years with the Knicks. They won the title, but he's not going to pay him. He's not going to do it. The only guy that Dolan's going to pay is Jalen Brunson. He's got to pay the King of New York when it comes up for the next contract, and you know that's what Brunson wants. Hey, I took less now. We built a championship. Now you're going to owe me in the future, and I'll take the max. Thank you very much. I'm Vlad Guerrero. You're paying me for what I did for you. But you have to pay it because he's the guy that people are going to come see no matter what. We won the title. We got there. It's awesome. He's not going to pay anybody else if it means getting into penalties or getting close to that. It's going to be a case of, we'll have these guys for a bit, and he's going to move on. He's not going to pay Towns. He's not going to pay Anunoby. He's not going to pay Mikal Bridges again. He's not going to pay any of these guys. He's not going to go crazy to go get free agents to come in because we won the title. I asked the team to sacrifice. They did. We win, and now I'm not going to pay. Right? That's exactly how it's going to go, and Carl Anthony Towns has to make a decision. Either I'm going to demand a trade and want out at some point. I mean, not now, obviously. They're going to defend the title this year. But at some point in the next year or 18 months, he's going to either have to say, I want out, or he's going to have to say, I'll take way less money so we can keep everybody together, and he looks like a hero. Is he okay doing that? That's the thing. But that's what it's going to be. Carl Anthony Towns to be a Knick, he's going to have to be okay taking way less money and presenting it like, hey, I'm a hero. The Knicks will allow him to do that. It's not going to be – they will completely allow him to do that, but that's what it's going to be because Dolan's not going to pay anybody but Jalen Brunson.
2: No, that's it. Talking – he's

0: talked to that it would be suicide was the term he used in terms of going into the second apron. So as he looks at it, it's much like you. Hey, 102 days. Yay. And you're always going to have that title, and Brunson will get whatever he wants. So unless everybody's willing to take less, realizing that life in another town doesn't give them the same extra benefits of celebrity endorsements and other business opportunities, which I think their team should probably be standing around them and reminding them what this title and what it is in New York versus, I don't know, go back to Karl Anthony Towns playing in Minnesota or whatever other team would be able to afford to bring him in, because that's the other cat and mouse game. It's like, well, there's only three teams that can bring you in. Yeah, who are they? Well, you can go to Utah, or you can go to Portland, or wherever Portland is.
1: Yeah.
0: But you get my point. It's like, so that's the other thing. You got to have a little bit of pragmatism, too, as to what that means for your long-time dollars, but also your legacy.
1: Exit out by DeFresca, exit Swollen Dome, the Jason Smith Show with my best friend Mike Harmon. Coming up next, yeah, got another big NBA potential extension story. Plus, we remember an absolute legend coming up next. 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
1: Late-breaking news in. Heard Monty Bolaños talk about it in What's Trending a few minutes ago. Longtime Lakers public address announcer Lawrence Tantum has passed away at the age of 76. I say his name and you go, yeah, you don't know the name of many PA announcers in the history of sports, but you know Lawrence Tantor and his voice and how famous he was. 43 years, he was the soundtrack to the LA Lakers. Look, I still walk around just at various times just going, Laker girls, or just when someone says 2 minutes, I go, two minutes.
3: Yeah, that's not creepy at all.
1: 2 minutes, right? Like, two minutes. He was in ill health. He had had a stroke prior to the end of the season. He missed the last few games of the season in the playoffs for the Lakers, and he retired in the offseason. But he passed away earlier tonight. A lot of people talking about him and giving him all his platitudes on social media. I mean, I never met him, but you see so many people that I trust saying what a nice guy he was, always made time for people, always talked about things, and just the outpouring of emotion is fantastic. Now, to hear the voice, again, this was Lawrence Tantor introducing Kobe Bryant for the final game in Kobe Bryant's career when he scored 60 points. Here's Lawrence Tantor.
4: And the other forward for the final time, number 24 on the floor, Dixon. Five-time world champion, Kobe Bryant.
1: Just the way he would always say, Kobe Bryant. Kobe always dapped him up before the games, mm-hmm. always did that. I mean, he entered hospice care last month, and entering, he texted ESPN and said, quote me, it's been a blessing. So he knew he didn't have much time left in the life he had. I mean, look, I mean, again, you don't know many PA announcer names, but you know Lawrence Tantor, you know that voice, and right away it's all these memories. You're going all the way back to the Showtime Lakers, you know, for Lawrence Tantor here.
3: No, but that's just it, right? You and I, being out here in L.A. as long as we have, we've known a lot of folks that have worked in and around the organization and talk about the storytelling. And look, he was there for decades. So, I mean, he saw it all in the Jerry Buss, the monster era that they had. So, you know, to have some of those clips, and you think about all the legends, and he's a Chicago kid too. So, you know, yeah. I'll claim him there. But it's just an amazing run, and the tapestry there that he left.
1: You know, and you remember too, when the Lakers played their first game after Kobe's death in January 2020, Tantor introduced all the Lakers starters with the same line. 6'6", 20th year out of Lower Merion High School, Kobe.

0: Bryant did it for every single Lakers starter, and that really was something. That moment, that game was just, you talk about the emotion of watching a game and seeing it kick off with that kind of introduction was really something. Rest in peace, Lawrence Tanter, 76 years old. Jason Smith, Mike Harmon, live from the Fox Sports Radio studios. Again, quick update at the end of the night, just because this is just an insane story that I can't believe is happening.
1: Mm-hmm.
0: The two leaders in the AL West right now are both two games under 500 with four games left. We have never seen someone win a division title since 1969, when division started, Major League Baseball. But we really could see it because both the Astros and Rangers are two games under, and the Mariners, 10 games under 500 with four games left, are still alive. I mean, I want this so bad. I want it so bad.
1: One, I love it. Two, I was disappointed because I really thought you were going to do a minute on Popovich and Budenholzer's ex-wife.
0: Oh, dude, we have time for that, man. That's a weird story. That's a weird one, man.
1: That one sends you into the night.
0: That's weird. That's weird. No, I'm telling you.
1: You know what? We'll talk about that instead of Falcons Packers tomorrow.
0: It's weird, buddy. That's weird. Exit out by the Fresca. Exit Swollen Dome. For Mike, I'm Jason. My buddy Ben Maller coming up next. 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
1: Week 3 of the NFL kicks off with Thursday Night Football as the Green Bay Packers will be hosting the Atlanta Falcons. It all starts at 8:15 p.m. Eastern Time as Michael Penix Jr. will be back in action for Atlanta and Tua Tagovailoa will be the backup. In baseball on Wednesday, the Padres took down the Dodgers in L.A. 5-1, while the Marlins beat the Cubs 3-2 and the Brewers reached a franchise record 99 wins after taking down the Phillies 4-1. So San Diego moved into the top wildcard spot in the National League. The Yankees roll past the Rays 9-2. Ben Rice hit two homers in the win, bringing his total to 41, while the Braves walked it off against the Reds 3-2 in 10 innings as Chris Sale reached 200 strikeouts for the season. The Mets outscored the Rangers 7-2, and the Mariners walked it off against the Astros 6-5 in 10 innings. I'm Monty Bolaños.
2: Roll it, please.
0: Big Ben Mapp.
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0: You know. The one, the only, wow. 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

0: Well, it is not sleepless in Seattle. It's sorry in Seattle. Welcome in the beginning of another night of the Ben Maller Show. We are in the air everywhere, mixing and mingling as we get up close and personal, coast to coast, border to border and beyond, on the vast and famously powerful microphones of FSR emanating live.
1: Do it live!
0: From the elephant. Now, how do you eat an elephant? You know how to eat an elephant? Well, it doesn't taste good, but you eat it one bite at a time. Guaranteed human from the world famous Fox Sports Radio studios, where legends like Fluffy Dave and Tom the Terrible and Scott in Rhode Island and so many others, including the Holy Trinity of the upper echelon of the Maller Militia, Alf, Fergdog, and Maller Prop Guy, all demand that we feed the industrial complex of the hot take, and that is our plan here. From soup to nuts, we are going to get her done. And our lead this hour is from the Pacific Northwest, another championship team caught up in a scandal. This is really embarrassing. A lot of sadness around what has happened to the reigning Super Bowl champions, who have been caught in a pretty bad situation. Pretty bad situation. So if you've not heard, perhaps not, in shame, the Seattle Seahawks coach Mike McDonald has apologized. A public apology. The Seahawks haven't even played three games, and already their head coach has been forced to apologize. Mike McDonald embarrassing the franchise, sullying everything they've done, forced to apologize to Broncos coach Sean Payton. Why? Because of a private comment that wasn't private about the 2024 Cold War, which surfaced publicly. Now, Payton, the Broncos coach, accepted the shameful apology by the Seattle Seahawks head coach, saying, "He and I are good, but do we really believe that? Do we really believe that?" Now, McDonald said he never intended the comments made on a TV show to be for public use. You can't make this up. You cannot make this. He said it on a TV show. These guys just lie to your face. It is so great, these NFL coaches. God love them. Paid liars. You got the guy in Arizona. We'll talk about this in a bit here. Marvin Harrison Jr. just sitting on a lazy boy during the game, and the coach is like, he just has a different running style. And somebody, I don't know who did it, somebody online put the comments of the fool, the coach of the Cardinals, the guy that's the brother of the other coach or the Packers, and they put it, and behind it is Harrison, la, la, la, la, la, la, la, la, la. You had the coach of the Washington, what used to be called the Redskins, say that, well, it looked like the players don't like Jaden Daniels, but that's not the case, even though there's video of them walking away from him while he's hurt. And now you've got this situation, Mike McDonald, the coach in Seattle, who made comments on a TV show, did not think they were for public use. He said, "I fell short in the moment. It's something I'm definitely going to learn from." Okay. Now, the original dispute began after Seattle apparently studied about 100 different social media posts by Bronco fans during training camp there that were publicly posted on the various TikTok, Instagram, and all that crap that you people seem to love. And the Broncos, they've apologized. They've not apologized. They've accepted the apology of the Seattle Seahawks. Now, the Seahawk backers, this is the part of the story which is interesting to me. So the Seahawk backers have now decided that the Mike McDonald apology is worthy of praise, that this was like the classiest apology you could possibly have. So that is a good jumping off point. Let us discuss the question. Does Seahawks coach Mike McDonald deserve to be celebrated for apologizing publicly to the Broncos' Sean Payton? So I've got 7-Eleven We've got Starkist tuna and an Amazon Prime order. And we will combine all of these together and we'll give you the razzle dazzle. We're going to give you the razzle dazzle. So, A, listen, Seattle as a franchise has gone from back in the old days, they were the Legion of Boom. Right? Legion of Boom. Oh, man, that defense was great. They've now morphed into the Legion of Broom, as in, let's sweep up this little quagmire for Mike McDonald. The latest mistake, we'll get the broom out, the Legion of Broom, and sweep that under the rug. So you might want to grab some Bounty paper towels here, because there's a lot of brown nosers in the Pacific Northwest right now. My God, I'm going to get a whole roll of those paper towels for my friend Nostradinus. A whole roll for my buddy Nostradinus. Enough with the Slurp Fest, okay? The 12s, you all must work at 7-Eleven. You're handing Mike McDonald free Slurpees all week. Slurpee, Slurpee, Slurpee! In fact, at this point, I'm convinced it's like a cult. Mike McDonald could steal J.J. and Renton's Toyota Camry, and the 12s would praise Mike McDonald and say that he is committed to reducing carbon emissions. And that's why he did it, to save the carbon footprint. And as far as the apology, one word, corporate. Corporate.

controversy arrives, a statement follows, and everybody announces personal growth and we'll move on and all that. And Mike McDonald did not find some kind of religion. He found a crisis management handbook and went to page 7, and then that's what you do. He finally learned an NFL lesson, which most ragamuffins do not need to be taught. Apparently, he's not the brightest coach around because he didn't know this. If there's a camera and a microphone in the room and you're doing an interview, there's no such thing as private dum-dum. My God. So stop the slurp fest. Just stop the slurp fest. Now, meanwhile, another part of this story, which is fascinating to me, is on the TV side. So there's this guy, Graham Benzinger, who I actually have a bit of a pass with years ago when I was doing my website. And I've never met him, but our lives crossed paths years ago. So Graham does this late night TV thing. And he came out with a statement. It was on his show, which no one ever watches, but he says he regrets airing the viral Mike McDonald clip, called it, quote, error in judgment, is what he called it, an error in judgment, because the Seahawks coach believed the conversation was private. Bullcrap. However, Benzinger says the entire interview, here's the key part. So Benzinger claims the entire interview, including the exchange which has blown up here, was sent to the Seattle Seahawks PR department 5 days before publication, and not a single man or woman, or child for that matter, in the PR department in Seattle ever requested the removal of any part of this. So the question, was this a, quote, error in judgment by the TV talking head, pretty boy Graham Benzinger, to include the clip of the Seahawks coach Mike McDonald? So I give this whole thing on that side stink eye. This Benzinger guy says he sent the entire thing to the Seahawks PR department before publishing, which makes him look bad. It makes the Seahawks look bad. It makes him look worse. That tells you every interview he does is vetted by the communist government of whoever he's interviewing. Like, why would you admit that? Listen, apparently somebody in Seattle got lazy and they didn't do their job and whatever. But they had 5 days to object, and the challenge flag stayed in the pocket in the Pacific Northwest. And so if you're the TV person, that's not your problem. You cannot advertise a show that is about candid conversations and then panic when somebody gets candid. That's not how any of this works. Now, from what I've heard, I don't have any inside information. People have told me that show is just paid programming, that they buy time on these different channels, and that's how the show gets cleared, which is one way to do TV. It's an outdated model, but good for them if they have that kind of money to buy time to deliver this schmaltzy softball hero worship, which is not for me. Now, you might like it. A lot of you apparently like that stuff. You've been raised with that. I wasn't raised with that stuff. So for me, it makes me want to puke in my mouth. It's disgusting, but a lot of you love that. That's what you know. You want your fanboys is what you want. But this clip in particular went viral because it possessed the rarest commodity that we get in sports interviews today. You know what that is? What commodity? Yeah, exactly. Something genuinely actually interesting. This show finally had an interview that required no pharmaceutical assistance to stay awake to watch it. So of course they finally get something good, and the guy that hosts the show, this guy Graham Benzinger, he finally catches a star-kissed tuna, and instead of getting your usual bucket of minnows, and now he's apologizing to the tuna. I'm sorry, tuna. I shouldn't have caught you. Like, what are we doing? You caught lightning in a bottle, and you called the electrician and said, we got a problem here. Seriously. All right, meanwhile, speaking of problems, we go to the Valley of the Sun, better known as the Valley of the Lazy. That is where you will find Cardinals wide receiver Marvin Harrison Jr., likely in a lazy boy chair. Now, he was interviewed following the amazing hustle that he showed. the other day. So Harrison says he hears the

criticism surrounding what has been a dreadful start. He's got one catch so far. This is supposed to be the breakout year three. Everything comes together. But he says he is trying to, quote, block out the noise, close quote, and focus on his responsibilities rather than social media, things like that, or, you know, statistics. He said, quote, I see everything and everybody's entitled to their own opinions. Well, that's good. Thank you. Thank you for that. Harrison said, I am going to continue, quote continues, I'm going to continue to worry about my team and my process and helping the team win the best we can. Harrison's effort has been called out by anyone who paid attention here, particularly on the plays where it looked like he was coasting along on a Sunday drive. And, well, that doesn't look very good. You know, there's a camera on you at all times. So the question on this one, you've got Cardinals wide receiver Marvin Harrison Jr., who didn't seem to be worried about the people mocking his lazy performance. So how does that sound to you? How does that sound to you? Well, this guy's emotional temperature, Marvin Harrison Jr.'s emotional temperature, is similar to going into a waiting room at a doctor's office and getting the temperature in the aquarium. It's very similar, very, very similar there. And I know there's not a lot of Cardinal fans. I know there's not a lot. We're on in the Valley of the Sun there. But the Cardinal fans don't need Marvin Harrison Jr. to block out the noise. They need him to actually make some noise, preferably on Sunday. That would be good. Instead, he sounds like a guy, Marvin Harrison Jr., discussing a delayed Amazon Prime order. Not his own disappearing act. It just, come on. Like your struggling, supposedly star wide receiver to sound mildly inconvenienced by being invisible and embarrassing himself. So just tell me, say, hey, I'm embarrassed. Tell me you're pissed. Give me something. Just give me something there. If people are questioning my effort, this is just me. I don't know how you would operate, but if people are questioning my effort, I'm not saying, hey, they're entitled to their opinion. I'm telling them they're wrong, and I will prove it to you that you're wrong, and I will get that done here. X, Y, and Z. That's what I'm going to do. And Harrison sounded more philosophical rather than any kind of anger. There was not a lot of anger there. And really, all Harrison, Marvin Harrison Jr., needed was two sentences. He can hire me if he wants as a PR consultant. We can activate the Mather think tank. But there's only really two sentences that Marvin Harrison Jr. needed. The one sentence was, I haven't been good enough. See, that's the sentence. I haven't been good enough. And the other sentence is, that changes now. Boom. Put those together. Put a little pepper on top of that, and then you're good. That's it. So if this performance continues, Harrison, you talk about guys that are not long for their teams, and it's one of those players, he will find another opportunity because of the genetics, and his dad was a Hall of Fame receiver and all that. And I say, well, you know, he'll figure it out. But he just doesn't seem to have the alpha. He's not an alpha. You got to kind of have to have that, right? Don't you? Don't you think you have to have a little bit of that? But if his game matched his serenity, a lot of serenity with Marvin Harrison Jr. He came from a family. His dad made a lot of money playing in the NFL, so the family had money. The dad didn't have money, and there's a lot of amazing stories on the internet about what that led Marvin Harrison, the dad, to do. The kid had money, so he's very serene. There's serenity. And if his performance on Sundays matched the serenity that he shows, Marvin Harrison Jr. would be Jerry Rice with a meditation app. Unfortunately, that is not the reality of the situation. It is the Ben Maller Show. We are just beginning the soiree, the hootenanny from the speakeasy here at the magical radio box, which is Fox Sports Radio. And if you would like to support this show, you can just listen. That's it. You don't have to participate. However, if you are so inclined, if you think that your opinion is so important that other human beings and goblins want to hear what you have to say, you can call us up here and be part of the fun at 877-99 on Fox. That's 877-996-6369. Also on X, at Ben Maller. That's at Ben Maller.

0: if you'd like to be part of the program. So a couple of notes here for you, because I know we love notes. If you look at the big board here, not a list. It's more of a menu. It's more of a menu of what's coming off on the overnight shows. So later this hour, we'll have the Who Am I game. Next hour, no Maller to the third degree, because we'll handicap, instead of Maller to the third degree, we're going to handicap Benny versus the Penny. And what an epic Thursday night game we have. Now, you throw out the records when the Packers and Falcons get together, because if you looked at the records, you wouldn't want to watch. And so we'll break that game down. Atlanta, there's one thing the American people need is Atlanta Falcons in prime time on an island game. And so we'll break that game down. Also have the Insta trivia. We've got the riddle of the day. It's an Ask Ben kind of a Thursday. It's our Thursday show, still late Wednesday in the West. So we'll have a lot of Ask Ben. We've got Fact or Fiction. That'll be coming up down the pike as well. So that's all ahead, and you'll probably be long gone by the time we get to all that stuff. So make sure to download the podcast when you get back to it, and you can hear what you missed and be like, I should have stayed up. That's a bad job by me. 877-99 on Fox. Again, the call-in number on X, at Ben Maller. That's at Ben Maller. And we say goodbye to a golden voice. A golden voice. We'll get to that, and we will do it next. However, it's a block party kind of a day. And what kind of block party? Well, what hour? Let's find out what hour it is.
1: Number one.
0: I'm told it is hour number one. The first hour of the show and the most important live read. And it's all about the bowl. It is all about that bowl. 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

0: You can call in. Started this hour ranting about the apology. Another championship team sullied by controversy as Mike McDonald has embarrassed the Seahawks franchise. Comment on that, 877-99-ON-FOX. That's 877-996-6369. Also on X, at Ben Maller. That's at Ben Maller. If you'd like to be part of the program that way, you can do that. You can say hello to Lorena.
1: Hi, Bill.
0: Don't talk to me. FSR Tech Queen. And Koopa Loop at A Bronco Fan.
2: Moo.
0: That's A Bronco Fan. Your comments can and will be used against you in the court of sports radio. So please act accordingly. Nostradinus, wearing his Seattle Seahawks onesie, writes in. He says, did a spot open up on The View? Ben's Seahawks propaganda sounded like an audition. That's from Nostradinus, who may or may not be getting money under the table from some people in the Seahawk organization. That has been unconfirmed. Not a Burner writes in, says, when asked to comment on the story, the Seahawks owner, Coleslaw, requested that fans do not make the trade for extra Cane's toast. No, you get, anyone that's ever been to Cane's, no, you get rid of the coleslaw and you get extra fries. You don't need the extra toast, you get the extra fries. Sometimes they short you on the fries because the people are lazy. It's a bad job by them. Bad job by them. Ferg Dog writes in from the winter wonderland of Fullerton. He says, programming update, if you're planning to listen to Dan Patrick in the next week, don't. Dan's in L.A. being covered up by Steve Sachs and Tim Cates. Playoff Dodger coverage. Well, good for Tim Cates. Good for him. And Steve Sachs, who's an Oakland A's broadcaster, but I guess he'll be doing some Dodger stuff, so good for him. He's on the A's broadcast, but nobody knows that because who the hell's watching the Sacramento A's? Nobody. Andy in Lionel Lakes, Minnesota, writes in. He says, another fabulous monologue, man. I find it ironic that Sean Payton is complaining about cheating when not too long ago he was involved in the Bountygate scandal. I guess what comes around goes around. I'll just stay tuned for this soap opera called the NFL. Absolutely. Spock's Weed checks in on the Oregon Trail, and he says, I must admit I was confused by the Maller monologue. He talked about Mike McDonald saying stuff on camera but didn't report what he actually said. I didn't know this would be a test to publish a syllabus next time. Well, I know you've smoked a lot of weed there, and your mind is gone, Spock's Weed. I get that. So you don't know, but it's pretty obvious if you've been paying attention here that it was about, I swear I said he was over videos. I said it. I go to the ear duct, go to Costco when they open up. They have an ear thing. Get a hearing aid. My God. I said it was over hundreds of social media videos that the Seahawks used to get ready for a game a couple years ago. Do I need to tell it to you like you're 5 years old? Is that what I need to do? My God. Mark DeWalker also says, Mal Musha, I have been otherwise engaged, and he's ranting about the Bills. Get up to speed. Are we allowing the Bennies? Something about the Bennies. The Bennies aren't, we don't have to worry about the Bennies until next year. Manager Chip writes in, this is one of those fake accounts, and says, biggest fanboy you have, Maller, is Ferg Dog, and you love the ass kissing. That's not true at all. In fact, if you knew what happens behind the scenes, and a lot of people don't, a lot of people don't know how we make the sausage here, the amount of criticism that I get from Ferg Dog and Alf and Maller Prop Guy, nobody holds me more accountable than these guys. We have a table read.

0: can't play any video games. I can't play my Scrabble game on my phone or anything like that. So it's very wild what goes on here. It's wild and crazy. Absolutely correct. Now, you can join the conversation here on X at Ben Maller. That's at Ben Maller if you'd like to be part. We will take some calls here. Let's go to the phones. And here's a guy that doesn't call very often. Well, he's back. He's got the voice. Nick in Berkeley. Hello, Nick in Berkeley. Welcome. You're on the Ben Maller Show.
1: Welcome. Ben, my man, Lorena's Coop. What's up? Hey, check it out. So I didn't want to front run, Ben, but, like, man, the last season it killed me. We beat the Eagles. We lose Kittles. I knew we was, and then the Seahawks win the Super Bowl on our home field, man. I don't even know how we're going to get that back. And then the Dodger player, you know, deputizes the Toronto outfielder to be the outfielder deputizing the Dodger player to be the umpire, because, like, I mean, dude, how do you stop running if you're the Toronto guy? You know what I'm saying? Like, what are you doing, bro? Like, you just kept running. Like, so what if he throws his hands up? You should have ran all the way home. I'm like, that killed me too. And then my Warriors, man, we lose Jimmy Bucket, and it was just a downward spiral, bro. And then I found out my blood. This is a shout out to all people in the Maryland militia, man. Everybody check your blood pressure, because mine is like 195 over 125, and for a minute it's down now to normal, but I was trying to set new records for human blood pressure, man. I didn't even know. I hadn't been driving for a long time. Yeah. But I'm back now, man. Yeah. And I just want to say that we're America's team now, Ben. I did the math. I did the Maller math. The 49ers, by my mathematics, we're taking over stadiums, and we are America's team. Jerry Jones don't even call his team America's team no more, because he already knows. I just want to know what you think, Ben.
0: Well, that's tremendous propaganda. Your blood pressure went up because of sports? Is that what, did the doctor say, either that or all the fried foods you're eating?
1: No, Ben. Well, it was Ben. I'm 5'7". I was at 194. Get out at 150 now. I was smoking a pack of cigarettes like every 3 days. I quit smoking cigarettes, and I'm back, bro. Like, I feel like a 180, man. So I'm good. My daughter was furious.
0: Okay, all right. Well, you got to take care of that.
1: I just want to say, Lorena, about that cockroach, man. The cockroaches killed me too. I'm like, man, if I see one, I run from it. It's like, oh my god, dude. It's like, burn your car, all your clothes. Don't even risk it. I'm saying, like,
2: I'm glad you understand.
0: You'd love to come in. Nick, if you ever visit our building here, there's an area, we call it the dead zone. It's where they go to die. The cockroaches go over there and they commit.
2: We found like seven in that area. Like, that's crazy.
1: Oh my god.
0: Yeah, they kill. For some reason, there's this one area. There must be like some kind of a hole in the ozone layer or something like that. And the cockroaches go over there when they want to die. And then they lay on their back and they're like, okay, I'm dead. Here we go. And you think they're playing dead, but they're not playing. They're not playing. They just lay on their back and that's it. Yeah.
1: My dad, when he was in the Air Force, he said that one time he was at some base somewhere and he saw some cockroaches come out in the middle of the night. They were like glowing and shit. He was like, oh my god. Like, they're indestructible. They're indestructible, bro. But I'm telling you, I stepped on one time and it crunched. And he just popped back in the shaker and ran off. I was like my 8 years old. And ever since then, I was like, oh no.
0: I'm happy you're back. You're back with your 49er propaganda. Enjoy this. And they're already getting hurt. Your guys are already getting hurt. They're all old, the old geezers. So enjoy it until they start getting hurt, and then that's it. So, all right. There's Nick, our buddy in Berkeley, who's been with the show a long time. We love Nick. I wondered what happened to him. These guys stopped calling, and oftentimes we have no way of getting a hold of them, so we don't know what happens.
2: I have a question.
0: Yes, Lorena would like to ask a question. Yes, Lorena on line two. Hello, Lorena.
2: Now, Nick said that he used Maller math. And I'm just curious, is it Maller math if Maller is not mathing it?
0: Well, Maller math is a course I taught. It's part of Maller X. You know how they have
2: the
0: TED Talks?
2: Oh, okay.
0: Well, they have TED Talks. It's like that. But on Maller X, if you subscribe, I do Maller Talks. And similar to TED Talks, but it's my spin. How to do Maller math, how to never get a take wrong, always win the take battle, and why dumb people keep you employed as a talk show host.
2: That's
0: like
2: good content.
0: Fan.
2: That's good.
0: Yes. That every click is another couple of cents by the click. So it's very, very encouraging. And they don't even realize it. They're so obtuse, Lorena. You know what the word obtuse means? They're so obtuse that they don't even realize.
2: Obtuse, rubber goose, green moose, guava
0: juice. Exactly. Or something close to that. They don't even realize what's going on. They're hornswoggled by the situation. Now, I did want to spend a couple of minutes changing gears here. I'm going.

0: to now put on my serious hat. I am going to put on my serious hat. Now, some of you who are stalkers, you know my past and how I've worked at a few, I've been at Fox Sports Radio most of my adult life, but before that, I had many random jobs and radio and bounced around the dial, and I spent a lot of my 20s, pretty much my entire 20s, most of my 30s at sporting events. I was a radio reporter, but I had no life. Women kept me at an arm's length, so I didn't really have anyone to hang out with, so I just went to games. I did that for a long time, probably 20-something years at games all the time, and befriended a few people. One of the people I befriended, I got the news a few hours ago that he has left this mortal coil. His name is Lawrence Tanter. He was the longtime public address announcer of the Los Angeles Lakers, and he has died at age 76. I befriended Lawrence Tanter way back when the Lakers were still playing at the Forum in Inglewood, and we bonded over radio. While Lawrence Tanter is known and will forever be known as the public address announcer of the Los Angeles Lakers, he was there for, he had a brief break, but he was there for over 40 years, the longest tenure for a PA announcer in that franchise's history. But he was a radio guy, and we bonded over radio. And Lawrence, I was excited because he would listen to the show sometimes. He didn't listen all the time, but he would bring things up I talk about. And he knew I busted the Lakers' balls all the time, and he didn't care. He's like, whatever, you got a job to do. That's fine, which was great. But he was behind the microphone for the glory days of the Showtime Lakers, a lot of that in the 80s and the Kobe and Shaq era. Was friends with Kareem Abdul-Jabbar, a bunch of the guys, and he had that smooth DJ voice. And he was actually a program director at, there was a jazz radio station, I think it's long gone now in LA, but there was a jazz radio station. So I'd run into him because I was at the games all the time, and he listened, he'd give me some line about something I said on the radio, some dopey thing I said, and then I'd ask him about being the program director at the station. We'd complain about radio. That's what we do. That's what radio people do. We complain about radio. So I was sad, obviously, to hear his passing. I've not been out there as much in recent years, actually since the pandemic. I've been cut back on that a lot. But rest in peace to Lawrence Tanter, a nice man, kind to me over the years, and just really good at his job. And I'll do a bigger tribute probably this weekend on the Fifth Hour podcast for him, some other stories that I have. He did announce that he was stepping away as the public address announcer. He had a stroke, and his health had gone down quite a bit. Obviously, now he has died. So rest in peace to Lawrence Tanter. And as I said on the Fifth Hour podcast, when I begin my spiel, my bullcrap here, there is a silent tribute, which is really not silent, that goes to Lawrence Tanter. And the line that I have used, and I've used it for a long time, the vast and powerful microphones. That's a word that Lawrence Tanter used a lot, and it's my tribute to Lawrence, and so I will continue to do that to honor Lawrence. So rest in peace there, Lawrence Tanter. All right, time now for the Who Am I game, and here we go. Whee! There's really no good transition. So here's the Who Am I game. I mean, what do you want me to do? I mean, come on. It sucks. I mean, I'm getting to the age now. People seem to be dying all the time.
1: I love the memories, though. You know, it's so cool to have stories with these people.
0: Exactly.
1: So
0: exactly. It's what happens. All right. So here we go. Who Am I? The last three seasons, I am 12-21-1. Against the spread as a starting quarterback. I am the least profitable quarterback for gamblers in the NFL. Minimum 20 starts. I have the worst against the spread winning percentage of 26 qualified quarterbacks. Again, over the last three seasons, I am 12-21-1 against the spread. That's, I mean, straight up against the spread. 364 winning percentage as a starting quarterback. The least profitable quarterback in the NFL, with a minimum of 20 starts, worst against the spread winning percentage of 26 qualified quarterbacks over the last three years.

0: years. Who am I? That is the question, the answer. We'll get to it, and we will do it next.
1: Maller Militia. 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
1: 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Now, if you love the show, we're here 5 nights a week, the Ben Maller Show. 4 hours in the overnight. And if you don't like the show, it's on in the middle of the night, so who cares? No one's awake at this time, so no one hears the show. And if you really like

0: The Ben Maller Show. You've got the Fifth Hour podcast every Friday, Saturday, and Sunday. A must-listen for true P1s of the show. They demand the pod every weekend. Now, if you don't like the overnight show, then don't worry about the podcast because no one listens to the podcast. It's all fake. It's all fake. Clearly. Back to it. All right, back to it. We will pay off the Who Am I game in a minute. We have a celebrity caller, and I don't understand why this man has become so popular, but he's a fan favorite. We now go to Louisiana and a man in Greenwood, Louisiana, who knows how to impress a lady at Outback Steakhouse. He's family. Anthony in Louisiana. Hey, hello, Anthony. Do you realize, Anthony, how big a star you're becoming on this show? Do you understand the popularity that you have provided to the people that listen to the show? Do you get it?
1: Me? I'm a star?
0: Yeah, you're a star, and people love you. They can't get enough of you.
1: Yeah. Well, you tell my friend Kathy, I say hello.
0: Okay. You sound overwhelmed with emotion. Are you verklempt?
1: Yeah.
0: You
1: and
0: are verklempt.
1: And tell my friend Audrey, I say, hey, too. How's she doing?
0: Well, she's doing okay. She's having some dental work done, much like you.
2: We lead
0: all of overnight radio in our listeners having major dental work. We're very popular with the people.
2: Oh, because hi.
1: I love you.
2: You are the best. I hope you're doing well.
0: Wow.
1: How your daughter doing?
0: Quite the declaration there.
2: She's been doing art.
1: You tell her, I say, hey.
2: I will.
0: It's a little awkward. Slightly awkward.
1: Yeah. Y'all have a good night.
0: All right. Bye-bye. All right. Now, notice, Lorena, he didn't use his other line. Oh, how did you get your sense of humor?
2: He didn't use that joke today.
0: Yeah, oh, see, you should have told the joke. It's a bad job
2: by you.
0: I'm
2: going to come up with some jokes for him.
0: Come on now. You got to do it. You got to tell some jokes. The man needs jokes. He needs ha-has is what he needs. Now, what we need is the payoff on the Who Am I game. This is where we pretend to be somebody else. Thus, we call it the Who Am I game. And just for the record, Lorena, anyway, there's a clock snafu the last week, and so the other night it was back to where it was.
2: Well, no, it was back to where you got 2 minutes.
0: No,
2: right now.
0: It was back to where it used to be.
2: Oh,
0: I'm saying. So I don't know what happened the other day.
2: You have under 2 minutes.
0: All right. Well, here's the Who Am I game. The last three seasons, I am 12-21-1 against the spread. That's a .364 winning percentage as a starting quarterback. The least profitable quarterback in the NFL for gamblers, minimum 20 starts against the spread. That's among 26 qualified quarterbacks. Who am I? That is the question. And what is the answer? And let's see here. Femi's going with Michael Penix Jr. as his answer. Truck Stop Fungus in his tidy whities eating some chili from some truck stop somewhere. It says Bobby Bonilla, C.J. Stroud from our friend Mr. Irrigation. Page down, can't read that. Bailey Zappi, there's a good name tossed out, although I didn't get who said that. Dan Plezak from Mr. Nice Guy, Macaulay Culkin from OG Art Puffin, Parker the Snow Dog, rest in peace, from Ferg Dog. Who else do we have? President Trump there from King Rory. Let's see here. OJ the Slash Simpson from Milkman Mike. Gary Hogaboom from James. We've got Not a Burner saying, do not eat my lunch. Jason Smith's leftovers is the answer. Mr. Discount Double Check. That's his answer. Joey Votto from Rob in Minnesota. Who else do we have? Page down. Eddie George, who's 53 today from Late Night Drug Tester. Analog Al. He got it right. Bad job by you, Analog Al. Bailey Zappi was guessed by Chip in the Q's. Lorena, do you have an answer? It's not
2: Mr.
0: Matthew
2: Toad.
0: Stafford. No, it is not Mr. Toad. It's Green Bay Packers quarterback, the one and only Jordan Love is the answer.
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12: Thursday Night Football kicks off week 3 of the NFL as the Packers will be hosting the Falcons. It all starts at 8:15 p.m. Eastern Time. In baseball, the Brewers defeated the Phillies 4-1 for a franchise record 99th win, while the Marlins

0: Marlins took down the Cubs 3-2. Padres had a 5-1 win over the Dodgers in L.A., so San Diego moved into the top wildcard spot with home field advantage in the wildcard round in the National League. They have a one-game lead over the Cubs and the Phillies with four games remaining. The Red Sox topped the Guardians 1-0, and the Royals held on 5-4 against the White Sox. Guardians have a one-game lead on the White Sox for the AL Central. The Mets outscored the Rangers 7-2, and the Mariners walked it off against the Astros 6-5 in 10 innings. Houston and Texas are once again tied for the AL West, and Houston holds the tiebreaker. I'm Monty Bolaños.
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It is a power outage of sorts. Welcome in the beginning of another hour of the Ben Maller Show. We are in the air everywhere, socializing as we are where imaginations run wild in the night. Coast to coast, border to border, and beyond on the vast and dramatically powerful microphones of FSR emanating live from the Bonanza. It's Benny's Bonanza of Banter, guaranteed human, from the world-famous Fox Sports Radio studios. As we row upstream here, we do, and the one and only Donkey Sausage reached out. He said, hey, Maller, Not a Burner, and Doc Dan would really like to hear about Express. And I said, okay, I can do that. 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A programming note coming up later this hour. We will handicap Benny versus the Penny, the Thursday night game, as we have Atlanta and Green Bay. Is it a good game? Hell no! Can you win money? Hell yes! Just don't bet the mortgage. We're doing okay on these island games. We've done pretty good on the island games. The Thursday night and the Wednesday night combined games, I believe we are 2-0-1 to begin the season. So we'll see what we do with that game. We'll tell you who we like and where the money lies. And then, of course, as we saw with multiple games we lost over the weekend, we'll have snap, crackle, pop. One of the quarterbacks will get hurt, and then who cares? Who the hell cares? So our lead this hour is from La La Land. Now, we have many, many little mantras on this show. One of the mantras is bad teams make good talk radio. Bad teams make good talk radio. So our lead is from L.A., and there is no more embarrassing franchise in the NFL. Not the Cleveland Browns, not the Cardinals, not the Raiders, the usual suspects, than the Chargers. My God, do they stink. So Justin Herbert was being peppered with questions about the lack of leadership as he looks like he's ready to go hang 10 and go cowabunga, dude, rather than play quarterback in the NFL. So Herbert pushing back on the repeated leadership questions when he addressed the media this week, the Chargers off to the worst start in 100 years in NFL history. That's not hyperbole. They're 0-2. And they've lost to two bottom feeders. And it doesn't get more embarrassing than that. So Herbert insisting that vocal leadership is very present. Very, very present. With the Buffalo Bills, I believe, up next for the Chargers, Herbert said nobody is panicking. And the focus

remains on correcting mistakes. Now, as you know, Herbert, typically very vanilla, very, very vanilla, became somewhat fiery by his standards in comparison to what he normally is like. When the questions kept getting repeated, he got argumentative that it implied leadership had been missing. So you're telling me you're getting good leadership and the team still blows. Okay. So the Bolts lost to some hungry puppies there, Arizona and Vegas, and literally the most embarrassing start, I'm not making this up, in 100 years. Nobody had ever lost to two suckbag teams like the Cardinals and the Raiders in 100 years. In 100 years. So Jim Harbaugh, of course, he must have come out and criticized Justin Herbert. Hell no! Of course not. Harbaugh called the offensive struggles just growing pains. Shouldn't you have worked out the kinks, I don't know, during training camp? He called them growing pains. He added, "I wouldn't change anything about Justin," close quote. So that is a good jumping off point. Let us discuss the question. Why is Chargers quarterback Justin Herbert so offended by a perfectly legitimate leadership question? It wasn't out of bounds at all. It was perfectly fine. So I've got Gorilla Glue, music composer, and jujitsu. And we'll put all of these together, and we are going to blow a snot rocket is what we're going to do. Big, giant piece of mucus just flying in the air everywhere. So number one. 1-1-1-1-1-1-1-1-1-1-1-1-1-1-1-1-1-1-1-1-1-1-1-1-1-1-1-1-1-1-1-1-1-1-1-1-1-1-1-1-1-1-1-1-1-1-1-1-1-1-1-1-1-1-1-1-1-1-1-1-1-1-1-1-1-1-1-1-1-1-1-1-1-1-1-1-1-1-1-1-1-1-1-1-1-1-1-1-1-1-1-1-1-1-1-1-1-1-1-1-1-1-1-1-1-1-1-1-1-1-1-1-1-1-1-1-1-1-1-1-1-1-1-1-1-1-1-1-1-1-1-1-1-1-1-1-1-1-1-1-1-1-1-1-1-1-1-1-1-1-1-1-1-1-1-1-1-1-1-1-1-1-1-1-1-1-1-1-1-1-1-1-1-1-1-1-1-1-1-1-1-1-1-1-1-1-1-1-1-1-1-1-
like this was not some kind of press conference. It was a dental appointment, and the dentist found the bad tooth and said, "Does this hurt?" "Yes, yes, apparently it does hurt." The Chargers are absolutely discombobulated at this point. They are bedraggled. And Justin Herbert is playing quarterback like you would expect a Madison Beer groupie who wandered onto the field without a backstage pass. "How did you get out here? You're not supposed to be playing quarterback." "Yeah, but I'm a groupie of Madison Beer. I liked her so much, I'm going to marry her." Really? Herbert, for better or worse, if he was a food dish, he would be tapioca pudding. That's what he is. Soft and smooth and boring. So Jim Harbaugh always, always talks about Justin Herbert like a kindergarten teacher describing the quiet kid that sits in the back of class. "Justin is doing just wonderfully in class. Please stop asking about the Gorilla Glue that he likes to eat. Don't ask about that. Come on." So it makes you wonder if Herbert cannot be criticized, that he's so soft that you cannot criticize him. Common sense would tell us that he deserves criticism, that there should be some kind of internal criticism, checks and balances, for the way that the offense is played, and he's the franchise quarterback and all that stuff. At some point, the HPP has to end. The Herbert Protection Program has to end. The coaches have changed. The personnel has changed. The excuses have changed. But the alibi, the Justin Herbert alibi, never changes. You keep doing the same thing. You can't continue to keep relocating the blame to a different zip code every September. It's fascinating. He's apparently done nothing wrong ever. And after years and years of the bubble wrap, the quarterback at some point here has to arrive without the packing peanuts, without the packing peanuts. Now, page two, we now go to a true crime thriller in the state of Florida. That is where former Pittsburgh Steeler and Raider legend Antonio Brown. Remember the feet? "What's wrong with your feet, Antonio? What's wrong with the feet? What's wrong with your helmet, Antonio?" Well, the former NFL star Antonio Brown is planning to accept a plea deal that will reduce charges in his attempted murder case. You might remember that Antonio Brown, who made his bacon
in Pittsburgh is he's in a whole lot of trouble, but apparently not.

anymore. He's scheduled to appear in court September 30th. That is the end of the month here, where his attorney says he will receive probation instead of prison time. Now, Brown originally pleaded not guilty to second-degree attempted murder. Second-degree attempted murder, which carries up to 30 years at the Gray Bar Hotel. However, that's not the problem, because nobody typically gets the maximum sentence. The minimum mandatory sentence was 20 years. So Brown was facing 20 years, which is a long-ass time in the big house there with the bars, the big house with the bars. So the case stems from that altercation in 2025, where Brown allegedly fired a gun during a confrontation. Do we still have to say allegedly? I mean, there's video of it. The lawyers say we have to say allegedly. So allegedly. The question, does the Antonio Brown plea deal pass the smell test? Yes, it actually passes the smell test like a nice scented candle. It's flavored sweetheart. The reason it's flavored sweetheart is because this is, I think you can agree, you're nodding your head yes, a sweetheart deal. From what I've heard, the prosecution has a gaggle of crystal clear cell phone video of Antonio Brown shooting said gun. That's supposedly bouncing around the interweb. Now, Florida's got the stand your ground law, and that was going to be his defense. However, if you know about a jury trial, the jury trial is a toss-up. It's too much or not enough. Could go either way, yes or no. So they ended up working this out, and he ends up getting probation. And rather than face decades in prison if the jury ends up going the wrong way. So it's not unreasonable. It's a sweetheart deal. It is crazy considering the fact that Antonio Brown's on video doing the thing he's accused of, and they've got many angles of it. He also spent 6 months on the lam eating Dubai chocolates in Dubai. In Dubai as a fugitive hanging out in the Middle East before he was brought back, extradition back to the United States. But suddenly, out of nowhere, the alleged victim decided, I'm going to forgive you, Antonio Brown. I'm going to forgive you. Refusing to participate in the prosecution. And Antonio Brown also, he issued a statement saying he's forgiven Antonio Brown. Antonio Brown says he holds no hatred, which tells you he had nothing to do with that, most likely. And you know what all this sounds like? You know what it sounds like. The great Randy Moss back in the day, straight cash homie. Straight cash homie. So this alleged victim, it is more likely than not, became a music composer. Really? A music composer? Yeah, a music composer. Yeah, creating original music by shaping melodies and harmonies and rhythms and structure. And he picked up a handful of C notes from Antonio Brown. So this guy became a composer, and he's mastered the C note game thanks to Antonio Brown. So that is the sausage making of the criminal justice system in the United States. It's pay to play is what it is. And if you got enough money and you can make your problems go away, you're going to use your money and make your problems go away. And this becomes another wild chapter in the saga of Antonio Brown post-NFL. Although, will he ever be able to top the tossing of the gummy phalluses? Nothing can top that, right? Nothing can top that. All right, final point. To Cleveland we go. The mistake by the lake where they're still rambling in northern Ohio. And Deshaun Watson. That's right. He's back. Deshaun Watson. As the Browns get ready to play their first home game of the regular season against Carolina, Deshaun Watson says he is, quote, ready for support from the Browns backers. As Cleveland gets ready for their home opener, that would be his first regular season home start in nearly 2 years.

0: Watson, in his media availability, says he wants to move past the fan controversy. He said, quote, "I don't ever try to go to war or go at war with the fans," close quote. Again, Deshaun Watson said, "I don't ever try to go to war with the fans," close quote. All right, so that is what's the money quote in this, and we're going to play off the money quote. So the question, Deshaun Watson says he doesn't want to go to war with Browns fans. So how does that strike you? How does that strike you? So Deshaun Watson is, I'm going to write down a capital S. All right, capital S, made it capital, Schmendrick. That's the word. My word is Schmendrick. He's trying to sell amnesia by the pound to the pound. The dog pound. He called the customers, if I'm not mistaken, disrespectful, and now he wants them to enthusiastically go into his store and shop and have a grand time, right? Watson's relationship with the Brown fan, it's like a bad marriage, what's going on between Watson and the Browns fans, where one spouse announces, listen, great news, I've decided we're fine. Well, the other spouse doesn't agree with it, but you've decided we're fine. So Watson has gone from quarterback rehab, right? Quarterback rehab. And apparently calling them disrespectful was just like a UN peacekeeping mission by Watson when he called the Browns fans disrespectful. Using my Mahler decoder ring, not to be confused with Mahler math, which Nick in Berkeley uses, my Mahler decoder ring. We're past that, which is a quote Deshaun gave. We're past that. That is jock speak for please stop bringing up what I said. I know I said it. We're past that. There's also a term called gaslighting, right? So after everything that's happened, Watson thinks one above average half, one fluky half in Tampa, which also had a lightning weather delay, and Cleveland is suddenly kumbaya, and they're roasting marshmallows over an open flame. I tell you right now, this is not a feel-good sports movie. It is not. It's a psychological horror film with the dog pound providing the soundtrack. And I will guarantee you, the first time the Browns go three and out, the Deshaun Watson Marching and Chowder Society will pivot to torches and pitchforks. Guaranteed. And I'm never wrong about these things. I'm never wrong about these things. It is the Ben Maller Show. The Ben Maller Show. If you'd like to be part, you can join us right now. 877-99 on Fox. That's 877-996-6369. If you've abandoned all hope on your team already, well, I don't still listen, I guess. You can call up and complain if you want, if it's that bad. Oh, it's so bad. We will have, as I said, Benny versus the Penny. That'll be coming up at the end of the hour. Also, the Insta Trivia. Now, the tabloids are a young person's game, right? To end up in the tabloids, they still exist with social media and all that. So how did an almost 80-year-old sporting legend end up fodder for TMZ? How did an almost 80-year-old sports legend end up as fodder for TMZ? We'll get to that, and we will do it next. However, block party time, block, block, block, block, block, block, block, block, block, block, block. Let's see, it's the A block, and is there a leprechaun in the building? What hour is it?
1: Number two.
0: Thank you, Mr. Leprechaun, who I sat next to at a Woo Sox game. That's right. Oh, my God. What fun that was. 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

The Ben Maller Show on Fox Sports Radio as we continue on through the overnight hours. Have you subscribed to the Fifth Hour podcast yet? Bad job by you. Shame on you. What are you not doing right in your life? I'll correct that wrong right now. Do it. Do it. Yes, exactly. Fifth Hour podcast. Now on the live radio show with Benny versus the Penny, currently in the green room right now. The Penny does not look happy. I don't know why the Penny's not happy. We'll have the pick on the island game from Lambeau, the Packers, and the Falcons, because the one thing the American people need is Atlanta Falcons in primetime. I was telling my friend the other day, I said, boy, I really hope I see more of the Falcons, and the NFL's given us that. God bless them. 877-99 on Fox, 877-996. 6369. Also on X at Ben Maller. That's at Ben Maller if you'd like to be part of the live show. Follow that account or don't waste your time. Don't waste your time because we won't bother reading your stuff. And then Jeannie in Medford, she's like a cat right there. And she's saying, what about Lorena? Well, that's Lorena can be found right there at FSR Tech Queen. And you've got Koopa Loop at a Bronco fan. That is a Bronco fan. Your comments can and will be used against you in the court of sports radio. So there you go. And we're back at it. Coming up in a couple, an almost 80-year-old sports legend ends up fodder on TMZ. That's seemingly hard to do. It has happened. We'll tell you about that coming up in a couple. The Maller Militia always have a lot to say. Very opinionated. Absolutely. Mark, the full name guy, retired caller. He could not handle the life of a celebrity caller. He says it would just kill you if Deshaun Watson actually got back to playing the way he did in Houston. I still question the validity of those lawsuits against him. I, for one, do not believe those masseuses and their false narratives. But you media mavens need a villain. Yes, clearly, Mark. I'm sure Watson is an upstanding person. I think you like him, Mark, because I had a beef with Deshaun Watson back when he was considered Mother Teresa. Remember, he was the greatest character guy. All those announcers, they had their knee pads on for him. They were all excited. Oh, it's so great. So wonderful.

My God. Nostradinus writes in, says, Maller, in spite of Ferg's newfound allegiance to the Seahawks, he still must be a little hurt by Ben trashing his favorite underachieving quarterback, Justin Herbert. Well, I was trashing him. I was just pointing out that it's kind of, the whole Charger thing is very odd to me because they suck and they don't want to admit they suck and everyone can see they suck. It's a special kind of suck where they had high expectations and it's not working. And rather than just address the wildebeest in the room, there's like, oh, no, no, we're going to be fine. Everything will be great. Everything will be great. Absolutely. Nothing to see here. Hoosier Bill writes in. He says, Ben, the Chargers offensive line might be the worst in history. Of course, Hoosier Bill, you know that most of the time the problems with sacks are on the quarterback, not the offensive line, but blame the fat guys. I know you're fat shaming. Hoosier Bill's fat shaming. Mike McDaniel reads a one-page play sheet for 3 hours like he is Blind Scott. I remember Blind Scott, that retired guy that used to call the show. Three offensive penalties in a row, and then man in motion runs into the snap. McDaniel is a disaster. So I was texting a friend of mine who's a Charger fan. Don't know if we should admit that, a Charger fan. I didn't know he really exists. But we're going back and forth, and we were saying, like, how bad would it have to be before the Chargers need an Aztec-like human sacrifice? How many games in a row do the Chargers have to lose before they say, we have to blame someone? Who are we going to blame? Let's find someone to blame. And then it's Mike McDaniel just saying, hey, it's not working out. So they're 0-2 now. Worst start in the history, 100 years of NFL, last 100 years. You've got at Buffalo, at Seattle, Denver, and Kansas City. So if they lose all of those games, and you got to think they're going to be an underdog in all of them, three of the four are on the road, the only home games against the Broncos. And so we'll see what happens with that. But the Broncos got back on track last week, so you figure by then they'll be favored in that game, a slight favorite on the road in L.A. That's in week five. It's in week five. So if that's the case, right, so then week seven's the bye. So they got to fire somebody week seven, right? That's my kind of Captain Obvious analysis. That's my two cents right there. They're going to fire someone in week seven. All right, it is the Ben Maller Show. Let's go to the phones, and let's say hello to Gunner at the break room at the Walmart in

0: Okay. Look at that. Very rarely do people admit they're front runners. You know what? I'm giving you credit, Gunner. You're admitting when my team gives up 552 yards and 59 points, I ain't calling. Front runner. I feel like you're distracted. You can't talk, can you? You're not. Can you mumble? Because there's people around you right now, right? You're not allowed to talk.
1: I'm not mumbling. I'm just speaking the truth right now. The team's gonna go 13-4, be number one team, go all the way to the Super Bowl.
0: Okay. This is a terrible phone call. It's bad radio. You know you're doing bad radio. Why would you do bad radio? Gunner, you're supposed to do good radio, not bad radio. Come on, Gunner. There's people listening. Not anymore. Everyone's turned off the show now because of you.
1: That's not happening. I see a lot of people liking how I was calling in. What the heck?
0: Yeah, there's a term for those people. It's called liar. Coop played in a movie, Liar, Liar. Those people are liar, liars. Okay, thank you. I'm going to bang my head against the wall till it bleeds. That call sucks so much. Thank you. Holy crap. Let's just stop. No, we have to take more calls? Really? Oh, come on. Nah, we don't. We don't have to do that. Well, a sporting legend has ended up in the tabloids. And this is one of those interesting, what's going on type of stories here. And one of the great wokesters in the history of sports, who is a very frail old man at this point, yet not frail enough to find love. It's all about the love. We are talking about the longtime head coach of your San Antonio Spurs, Greg Popovich. Greg Popovich ending up on TMZ. Why? Well, he got remarried. And as Lorena likes to say, we love love. But this is a little bit different.
2: Oh, we love love.
0: Yeah. It's a little different here. Because Popovich has remarried. It's who he married, which is creating the headlines here. So he married a woman named Mary Barth Budenholzer. That name sounds familiar. If you're a basketball person, you would know that is the ex-wife of his longtime comrade, Mike Budenholzer, who's coached multiple NBA teams and was a Spurs assistant for many, many years. And so this has raised some eyebrows for years. I guess, is the bro code gone? Is the bro code no longer a thing? Have we gotten rid of the bro code? He's the king wokester. So this raising some eyebrows as Budenholzer, the person that his wife was formerly married to, worked under Popovich for nearly 20 years, became the head coach of the Atlanta Hawks. Now, they did get married and then divorced a while back, and so they've been away from each other, but still, it's very awkward NBA soap opera. The other part of it, which is also awkward, is Popovich is really not doing well. He had a stroke, and it seems like he's just kind of hanging on, and things aren't particularly going all that great. And so it's an odd story. Money? Is money involved in this? Do we know? There's always money involved. Popovich made a lot of money coaching the San Antonio Spurs. So I do think the woman he married is in her 60s. So there's an age gap, but it's not like Bill Belichick and his little floozy there at North Carolina. So it's a little different. It's more like age appropriate. All right, let's go to Hollering James in Minneapolis. We were going to go to this guy talking Braves baseball, but he hung up. So we'll go to Hollering James. Hello, Hollering James in Minneapolis, Minnesota.
3: Hello, Big Ben.
0: You sound very tired, James. You sound beaten and broken.
3: No, I'm not beaten, broken. Well, my links lost, and I don't know if they've clinched a playoff spot berth yet. Been watching a little WNBA, a little bit of NFL, and I was wondering,
0: You're sad over a WNBA game?
3: I'm sad

0: that Clayton Carr got the best of them their first game over in Indiana.
1: James, we're on the air, James. This is being broadcast.
0: I know, Ben, but, you know, and what about my Vikings? They're 2-0. I don't know about Tampa Bay, though. I really don't know. I mean, you know, I would pick them over Tampa Bay, but Tampa Bay's going to play very loosely. They're going to play like they got nothing to lose.
1: Really? Why would they play like that?
0: Because they're in a tough division. And they got
1: James.
0: A win.
1: What are you doing?
0: Baker Mitchell is a better quarterback.
1: What is going on here? James, my God.
0: And a bag of Kyler Murray isn't that good. He's not proven nothing yet.
1: Yeah. All right. Well, listen, James.
0: Hey,
1: go to.
0: Come on. You got to agree with me on something. Ben.
1: Why do I have to agree with you? I don't have to agree with you. Why do I have to agree with you? Don't say I have to agree with you. I don't have to agree with you. Why would I want to agree with you? I don't have to agree with you.
0: I agreed with you when they beat the Bears. When they flipped the penny picked Green Bay. I'm dating myself. I'm going back a little ways. And I'm not having a senior moment.
1: No, not a senior moment at all.
0: Well, you went back and you flipped that penny, and that penny said Green Bay, and the penny went Green Bay, you went the Vikings, you took the Vikings, Ben. I took the Vikings. I did pretty good on the three-teamer, but I didn't bet nothing on it.
1: Okay. Well, it doesn't typically count if you don't bet anything on it. You know what I'm saying?
0: Like, I can't afford to bet, Ben. I'm barely.
1: I know. I'm just saying you can't brag, James, about a bet that you didn't actually make. You know what I'm saying?
0: Well, you I bet a meal. The economy meal is a bet. You know, like
1: with you, that's a big amount of. You eat a lot of food, James. You like a good meal, right?
0: I do. I am a consumer of food. I keep the food industry a business.
1: Sure, whatever you said. All right, well, listen, James, I feel like you've gotten plenty of airtime. You're good, I'm good, and we will press on here.
0: So far, I haven't lost my place yet.
1: Oh, I can't get rid of you. You're still there. I can't. You're still there.
2: He doesn't want to go.
1: He will not go away. I'm locked in. I can't get
2: Even
1: rid
2: if we
1: of
2: hang
1: James.
2: Up on him, he's still going to be there.
1: He won't. We'll call right back. Yeah, I don't mind hanging up on him because he just calls right back. He says, I'm back, and there you go. That's it. Absolutely. Well, Justin Herbert having people having fun on the interweb. There are now as many Madison Beer Fortnite skins as there are Justin Herbert playoff touchdowns. Did you see that? That's making the rounds here. There are two Madison Beer Fortnite skins in 2026, and Justin Herbert in his career has two touchdown passes. So very impressive. And he's really earning that massive contract. Justin Herbert signing a $260 million contract.
2: Do I smell an MVP in the air?
1: Yes, MVP of the Madison Beer Tour. He'll be the MVP. Yeah. Anyway, all right, it is the Ben Maller Show. Time now for the Insta Trivia. Then we'll get to Maller to the third degree. Not Maller to the third degree. Benny versus the Penny. That's right, Benny versus the Penny. Scratch that. Here's the Insta Trivia. The Marlins' Sandy Alcantara leads Major League Baseball in innings pitched. He also picked up a save in a game this week. In fact, yesterday. Blank is the only pitcher to lead Major League Baseball in innings pitched for an entire season. Obviously, there's only a couple days to go in the baseball season. Blank is the only pitcher to lead Major League Baseball in innings pitched for an entire season and save at least a game that same regular season. Again, the Marlins, Sandy Alcantara, leading baseball in innings pitched. It was just a few days to go in the season. He picked up a save on Wednesday, and Blank is the only pitcher in baseball to lead the big leagues in innings pitched for a season and save at least a game that same regular season. That is the Insta Trivia. That and Benny versus the Penny. We'll get to it. We'll do it next.
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0: But first, the payoff on the Insta Trivia. The Marlins' Sandy Alcantara leads Major League Baseball in innings pitched and picked up a save this week. Blank is the only pitcher to lead baseball in innings pitched for a season and save at least a game that same regular season. So that is the question, and do a couple of answers and then get right to Benny versus the Penny. And let's see, page down. We've got Madison Bumgardner from Eek in Roseville, Minnesota. Eric Hetzel from Alf, the Alien Opiner. Mr. Playoff, Choke Job, Clayton Kershaw from JT the Wingman. Bernie Frado from Analog Al. Let's see here. You are Arthur Guinness, who would have been 301 years old today. Do you have an answer, Lorenz? Not Al Herbosky.
6: Bryce Young.
0: No, the correct answer is Phil Niekro, N-I-E-K-R-O, in 1978. Now to Benny versus the Penny. Let's get to it. Falcons and Packers, week two of the NFL. Atlanta 0-2, the Packers 1-1. We'll give you the rundown on how Benny versus the Penny did last week tomorrow. We don't have a lot of time right now. Packers a 4.5-point favorite. The line courtesy of our friends at DraftKings. Packers 4.5-point favorite. It's on Amazon with Al Michaels and Herbie and his annoying dog, Peter. And the wise guys, the sharps, are leaning towards Atlanta. There's a stronger market there. The public likes Green Bay, so there is a split here. No weather to speak of that's negative at Lambeau Field. Temperatures in the 60s, mild temperatures in the not-so-frozen tundra. The pick, I'm going to take the Atlanta Falcons in this game. It's a medium-level play here with the Atlanta Falcons. The main reason is the Falcons are likely to actually have a quarterback this week. Not a great one. They just need an average quarterback. Michael Penix Jr. takes over. Atlanta's first two games, they played shorthanded. Cooper Rush should be selling insurance. He should not be playing quarterback in the NFL. They did not have an NFL-caliber passing attack. It was embarrassing. Embarrassing. Penix doesn't have to be great. He just has to be mediocre is all he has to be. Hadn't played in a while, so I'm not 100% excited about that. The Falcons, I continue to say every week, you say the same thing with Bijan Robinson and Drake London. These guys, they've got a lot of playmakers there. Falcons are seventh in rushing, which is something you got to lean into if you're Atlanta in this game. You would think the Falcons will do that, try to shorten the game there with the running game. And the Packers are a mess. They are a dysfunctional bunch. They had to beat the Jets in overtime, blew the lead to the Vikings. Packers have converted 19% on third down. That is the worst in the NFL. They're the worst rushing team in the NFL. And oh, by the way, they've got a beat-up offensive line without two of their offensive linemen. They're starting offensive linemen. Short week, played overtime. They lead the NFL in penalties. The Packers are a mess. There's no way I'm going to lay the points with the Green Bay Packers the way they played. Again, bottom line, Atlanta does not need Michael Penix to be Chris Chandler.

0: or Matt Ryan or any of those guys. They just need him to not be Cooper Rush. Play conservative, boring football, shorten the game, and the Falcons will certainly cover the spread, if not win the game outright. And the penny likes! Cooper Loop is the penny, the keeper of the penny.
1: The penny agrees with you going with the Falcons.
0: Oh, come on! This is ridiculous! Every freaking week here with these island games. All right, well, there it is.
2: Really
0: Benny.
2: Green Bay right now.
0: Man. I am due to visit my brother who lives in that area, so I guess I'll have to wait till it gets really cold to go there. But, yeah, Falcons. That's my pick. Falcons. Falcons!
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1: Week 3 of the NFL kicks off with Thursday Night Football as the Green Bay Packers will be hosting the Atlanta Falcons. It all starts at 8:15 p.m. Eastern Time as Michael Penix Jr. will be back in action for Atlanta and Tua Tagovailoa will be the backup. In baseball on Wednesday, the Padres took down the Dodgers in L.A. 5-1, while the Marlins beat the Cubs 3-2 and the Brewers reached a franchise record 99 wins after taking down the Phillies 4-1. So San Diego moved into the top wildcard spot in the National League. The Yankees roll past the Rays 9-2. Ben Rice hit two homers in the win, bringing his total to 41, while the Braves walked it off against the Reds 3-2 in 10 innings as Chris Sale reached 200 strikeouts for the season. The Mets outscored the Rangers 7-2, and the Mariners walked it off against the Astros 6-5 in 10 innings. I'm Monty Bolaños.
2: Okay, let's get started.
3: Ben Maller. Saying this.
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3: 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Here he is, Ben Maller.
4: Well, Vladdy, he is your daddy. Apparently, you can do whatever he wants. You can do whatever he wants. Say what? Welcome in the beginning of another hour of the Ben Maller Show. We are in the air everywhere, co-mingling. That's right, we're the new kids on the block, unless we're not. Yeah, we're not. As we dust off the batter. Got to do it. Got to dust off the batter. Coast to coast, border to border, and beyond on the vast and historically powerful microphones of FSR emanating live.
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4: 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And we are reunited, and it feels so good this hour. The hot-button topic, the topic on the table. From Toronto? Oh, Canada? Oh, no? What? Yeah. So the Blue Jays suck. They're playing out the string. They went from

runner-up to Chumps. They have been eliminated from playoff consideration. So just a few more games. And so why are we talking about the Blue Jays? Well, Vladimir Guerrero Jr. is feeding the content kitty. So if you didn't hear about this, perhaps not. Vladimir Guerrero did an interview on some podcast for friends and family. And he was ripped apart for his response. Now, he has addressed the criticism over his pathetic season, the high expectations that come with a, 14-year, $500 million contract. In the viral clip, Vladimir Guerrero Jr. argued that the massive contract, which is bigger than the gross domestic product of some small island countries, that deal is for what he has done, not what he's going to do. He said, quote, they did not pay me, meaning the Blue Jays, they did not pay me because I'm going to hit 40 home runs every year. Now, Vladdy insisted, quote, I try, he said. Now, given a chance to clarify, now, every sports writer, every water drinker, or people that carry the water for these athletes, like, oh, must have been taken out of context. It must have been. It had to be taken out of context. So we're going to clean up the mess is what we're going to do. Okay, clean up the mess. So they went back to Vladdy, assuming that he would say, oh, no, I didn't mean that at all. I would never mean that. Oh, my God. Well, turns out, and I will give him credit for this. I will give Vladimir Guerrero Jr. credit because he did not push back and say, I didn't say that. With a chance to clarify, he doubled down. He doubled down, saying that he regrets nothing. Nothing! Oh, baby. All right, so that is a good jumping off point. Let us discuss the question. Does Vladimir Guerrero Jr.'s explanation of his $500 million Blue Jay contract being for what he has already done make any sense to anyone? All right, so I've got general contractor Jim Nance and bail bonds. And we will combine all of these things together, and we are going to stay in the dark because we do the show in the dark. That's how we operate. Now, I would like to have full darkness, like an Aaron Rodgers vacation. However, I am told by management, we have to have, there's a bunch of lights around here because of the YouTube channel, so we have to have a bunch of lights and stuff. So I've got that going on. So there is that. So to answer the question, does Vladimir Guerrero Jr., his explanation of the $500 million Blue Jay contract being for what he's already done, make any sense? So to lead off here, after a minute-long deliberation over the available information, we have diagnosed Vladdy Guerrero Jr. from suffering from a big case of contractitis. Big contractitis. That is my diagnosis as Dr. Maller. He made things significantly worse by opening his mouth. If I'm not mistaken, he has 9 home runs. 9 home runs as a $500 million player. You could have gone down to a team in the Mexican League and gotten a guy to hit 9 home runs. You didn't need to give him $500 million. 9 home runs. You could have gone down to Tijuana and somebody would have gladly joined you to hit 9 home runs. So 9 home runs, and now he's giving an economics lecture to the fan base. Spare me. Spare me. Imagine telling your boss. I just love the hubris of these guys. Imagine telling your boss, you know, you're actually paying me for all the great stuff I did before you gave me that raise. Does that work? Does it? I guess if you play for the Blue Jays, it does. You got a guaranteed contract. It doesn't work like that in my world. I don't know about your world. Imagine you're a truck driver. You say, oh, man, I hit every deadline. On time and all that stuff. I delivered everything I needed to deliver. Yeah, well, we're going to pay it. Well, no, that's enough. I don't have to do anything from this point forward. It's like you don't hire a general contractor because the kitchen that he remodeled in 2021 looked terrific. You

Hire the general contractor because you're convinced the kitchen that they're going to do for you is going to be great, right? Apparently, Vlad thinks the Blue Jays sent him a 14-year thank you card. He's already earned the $500 million. Everything else is extra gravy on the poutine. Everything else is extra gravy on the poutine. What a retirement gift. You realize he is one of three Major League Baseball players in the history of the sport going back to the 1800s. Obviously, nobody would have gotten this money back then. But all time, there are three players that have $500 million contracts or greater. Do you know who those players are? You should. They are Juan Soto of the Metropolitans, not in the playoffs. Shohei Ohtani, who is slowing down for the Dodgers at this particular moment, and Vladimir Guerrero. So it's not merely clumsy wording by Vladdy. It reveals something concerning about how Vladimir Guerrero Jr. views accountability. And remember, listen, this is a kid that grew up in the luxury. His dad was a MVP player for the Expos and the Angels, made a lot of money. So his path, much different. The apple in this case does fall far from the tree because his dad had a much different upbringing than he did. And so this is the product of that, I would think, right? Like if you're not a dingleberry, you know that past performance simply establishes a baseline on what teams expect you to produce in the future. So, hey, Vlad, let's do a little mind hack thing here. So let's say, you know, your mindset is, all right, they're paying. The Blue Jays are paying you for yesterday, right? They're paying you for yesterday. So I'm going to ask you a question. Can my friends in Toronto and all over Canada that go to these Blue Jay games, can Blue Jay fans pay for tickets with yesterday's money? Is that allowed? Can they? Because why not? I mean, you're able to get paid for what you have done. Why can't they buy the tickets for what they used to, you know, the old money? No? Interesting. I wonder why. Vlad. That doesn't seem fair. All right, furthermore, to Cincinnati we go, where Joey Votto has called out the Reds, another team not making the playoffs. Votto calling out the Reds in a now viral social media post. We love the word viral. And Votto, the argument here is rather specific and it's basic. It's a basic issue. His complaint, Joey Votto, is that the Reds have made a mistake because players have to pay for soda from the clubhouse vending machine instead of having drinks provided by the organization. Now, Votto, who's done some broadcasting stuff, he spent 17 seasons, I believe it was, in Cincinnati playing for the Reds. And he's one of the most recognizable modern stars in the dark ages of the Reds. The Reds used to be good. They used to win. They used to have pride in performance. Not anymore. They've sucked for a long time. Nice ballpark right on the shores of the Ohio River. They blow, though. Good ballpark, bad team. A lot of good ballpark, bad team situations. All right, question. Here we go. Thumbs up or thumbs down? Thumbs up or thumbs down to former Cincinnati star Joey Votto publicly airing the Reds clubhouse grievance over Coca-Cola, soda pop. So I'm going to give this a jumbo thumb up, like 7-Up, which you have to pay for. It'll cost you $3 in the vending machine in the Cincinnati Reds clubhouse. Now, I love the difference between the teams in baseball. I've talked about this on various platforms, as the kids like to say. There are baseball teams that travel across the country 3,000 miles or so, and they fly chartered planes that don't have enough gas to make it across the country. So they have to stop in the Midwest. If they're flying from the East Coast to the West Coast, they have to stop somewhere in like Kansas City or St. Louis or Chicago and refuel and keep going. Then you have the Dodgers, who have two planes. They segregate the rich players from the unwashed support staff. The Dodgers also have nutritionists. They have chefs. Every amenity, every creature comfort you could possibly want, anything imaginable. And then you have Cincinnati,
who apparently

It has a vending machine with an out-of-order light. Way to go, right? You play for the Dodgers, they make you a doctor. If you play for the Dodgers, they make you a doctor, or at least you own a share of a Dr. Pepper factory. You play for the Reds, you can't even get a Mr. Pibb without pay. So the Reds clubhouse, it sounds less major league and more like a break room at an abandoned Radio Shack, which closed in 2003. Like, you want a drink? Yeah, come on. Now, long ago, those who are, of course, I was never alive when this person was in charge, but there was this evil wench named Marge Schott, who, I can say that she's dead. She tried to sell leftover donuts in one of the more famous stories. She tried to sell leftover donuts to her own employees. She was that cheap. 35 years later or so, the Reds are shaking down players for a Diet Coke. And somewhere across the pearly gates, Marge Schott is smiling like a Cheshire cat. So happy. And the Reds, at some point, rebranded. They used to be known many years ago as the Big Red Machine. Big Red Machine. They've become the Big Red Coin-Operated Machine, is what they've become at this point. And as Jim Nance would say, a tradition unlike any other, Cincinnati Reds separating their employees from the loose change. And this is a longtime Red story. Cheap is baked in to the DNA of the organization. Cheap, cheap, cheap, cheap, cheap, cheap, cheap, cheap, cheap. Here we go, cheap. Here we go. All right, last thing. To Denver. That's right. This hour, all about bad teams. I'm giving you the atomic wedgie of Major League Baseball. So to Denver we go, where the Colorado Rockies are playing out the string. And they made some baseball history this week. Now, we had a guy call up from Colorado a couple weeks ago who brought up that this was inevitable. It has now happened. So we will address the snuffleupagus in the room. The Colorado Rockies have made baseball history. They have become the first non-expansion franchise in more than 60 years to have four straight 100-loss seasons. Not one, not two, not three, four straight 100-loss seasons. Wow. Wow. Only five teams have ever suffered such futility, such incompetence as the Colorado Rockies. The other four were actually all expansion teams. The last time this happened, it was in the 1960s, the expansion Mets, the Metropolitans. So the question is here. What stands out about the Hunter Goodman 100-loss Rockies? Hunter Goodman's, I think he's hit about close to 40 home runs for the Rockies as we're doing this here. And he's their headliner on a 100-loss team, the fourth consecutive 100-loss team. So what stands out? The thing that's obvious, and I'm going to start with that because it's low-hanging fruit, it's the most delicious, it's really not a tough code to crack. The Rockies are not baseball's bad news bears. The bad news bears had characters. The Rockies need to go out and try to hire Morris Buttermaker as their manager. That's a character, right? Get a drunk guy that used to play minor league baseball that's got some crap job and just hire him. Morris Buttermaker would have made this team more interesting, and they still would have lost 100 games. Colorado has somehow achieved the impossible. Historical ineptitude with the charisma of drywall. Like, how does that happen? Like, they stink historically without making any history anybody wants to remember. There are still people. I go to, you know, New York, I got family there, and I visit, and you talk to some Mets fans, and depending how old they are, they still romanticize the 1962 Mets. They were horrific, right? But at least they were interesting. And there's a line we use from time to time in sports. You can be bad, you can lose, but you can't be boring. You can be good, and if you win, you can be boring, but you can't be bad and boring. The Rockies are not only bad, they're boring. They're just dull. And Casey Stengel back in the day could explain losing
and you'd want them

0: to lose more so he'd give you more punchlines, Casey Stengel. And Colorado, like they explain it with another press release about development. We're rebuilding. What are you rebuilding exactly? There's nothing to build. Even their mascot, Dinger, cannot hold a foam finger to Mr. Met. Mr. Met would destroy Dinger. And you know why nobody really hates the Rockies? And that's the nobody hates the Rockies. Because hate requires emotional investment. There's no reason to have an emotional investment in the Rockies. You can romanticize a lovable loser. People do it all the time. People write books. They make movies about lovable losers. There's nothing at all that is romantic about an established big league franchise losing 100 games every year. They don't care. People just forget that you exist. They're not lovable losers. They're forgettable losers, which is much worse. And we hope that in 2027, they get a uniform sponsor patch that says Chico's Bail Bonds. We need that. We need Chico's Bail Bonds as the official sponsor on the uniform of the 2027 Rockies. And they can even put the slogan, "Let Freedom Ring," or "Please let us lose just 99 games. That would be good, the 99. So what's the slogan? Do the Rockies have a franchise slogan? Is the slogan like, "Colorado Rockies baseball, come for the views of the mountains and stay because maybe you'll get drunk and you can avoid watching the team." And by the way, the tickets are non-refundable. That's why you actually came here, you lazy bones. They're non-refundable. It is the Ben Maller Show as we work our way through these overnight hours. And later on this hour, we have Ask Ben, your questions and our answers. So if you would like to send a question in, you can do that right now. Hashtag Ask Ben. That'll be eternal bliss for you if you end up sending that in. So that's hashtag Ask Ben. You don't have to ask sporty questions. We don't usually even answer sporty questions. So just send your questions in, and we'll get through those as we work our way through this hour of fun. Time now, though, for the Maller Riddle of the Day. And here's the Maller Riddle of the Day. So do not cheat. If you cheat, we will not give you credit. So this guy named Jeff Scott, it's kind of a generic name. So this guy, Jeff Scott, recently died. He once wrote the script for 450 consecutive episodes of blank. That's a long run in television. Jeff Scott, who died recently, he once wrote the script for 450 consecutive episodes of blank. That is the Maller Riddle of the Day. You can answer that on X at Ben Maller. I know it's going to be a barn burner. We'll get to that, and we will do it next. However, it is the A blockity blockity blocky, and let's count right now and try to figure out what exactly hour we're in.
1: Number three.
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0: The Ben Maller Show on Fox Sports Radio. We'll have coming up in a little bit, Ask Ben. Your questions, our answers. Hashtag Ask Ben. That'll be coming your way. You can call in and say hello at 877-99 on Fox. Operators are standing by. In addition to that, you can be part of the fun on the X Machine. Answer the Maller Riddle of the Day. Hashtag Maller Riddle. Every once in a while, if we have enough of you hitting that, we'll get into the algorithm. It hasn't happened in a while, but every once in a while, we'll become a trending topic on the show or on social media, on X. That's encouraging when that happens. So use the hashtag MallerRiddle when we do these things. And you can answer that at Ben Maller, hashtag MallerRiddle. Lorena is in the hizzy. You can say hello to Lorena.
1: What up, Bill?
0: And talk to me, the FSR Tech Queen, and right over there, the Coop Aloop. Say hello to Coop at a Bronco fan. Your comments can and will be used against you in the court of sports radio. So please, please, I beg of you to act accordingly. Well, time now for the Maller Riddle of the Day. The Maller Riddle of the Day. So here it is. A gentleman named Jeff

0: recently died. That's sad. He once wrote the script for 450 consecutive episodes of blank. Now, we wouldn't be impressed if it was 449 or 451, but we love 450. We love it, we love it, we love it. So that is the question, what's the answer? And Josh, the Bears fan from Nebraska, is going with the Muppet Babies as the answer. Femi says the Ben Maller Show script, we wish. Who else do we have? Page down. Taxi Cab Confessions from Milkman Mike. That was a good show. That's not on, that hasn't been on in years. Red Dwarf from King Rory. Who else do we have? H.R. Puffin Stuff from the OG Art Puffin.
1: Never watched that one.
0: Alf the Alien Opiner going MXC is the answer. I Dream of Jeannie from Inca Terror. My earliest television crush was I Dream of Jeannie. Yeah, I think mine was like the Gilligan's Island, I think. Tim says, Jeff, a.k.a. Michael Scott, wrote over 400 episodes of The Simpsons. That's from Timmy in Busco, Indiana. JT the Wingman going with the iconic military drama comedy, MASH, from back in the day. Eight is Enough from Kev Atomic. The Benny Hill Show, guest by Courtesy Flusher. Let's see. Eek in Roseville, Minnesota got this right. Obviously cheating. Bad job by him. Who else do we have? Gunner in Minnesota from the break room, who gave us one of the worst calls we've ever had hours ago, says the Ben Maller documentary. Neil from Fall River says the wagon train is the answer. The Simpsons guessed by Tattoo Baker as well. Let's see. What else do we have? Page down. I can't read that. All right, Lorena, one more time. Jeff Scott recently died. He once wrote the script for 450 consecutive episodes of blank.
1: Always Sunny in Philadelphia.

0: to the phones at 877-99 on Fox, and we go to Toronto, and we say hello to Justin in Toronto. Welcome, Justin. What's up?
1: Thanks for having me, Mr. Ben Maller. I just want to give a quick shout-out to you, Koopaloop, and Lorena. There you go, truck driver.
0: Hey, look at that. We got the truck right there. We got the big horn, the whole thing. Nice.
1: The wheels are rolling, buddy. Yeah, I was hoping to have a quick comment about that pathetic, ridiculous statement our bum Vladdy Guerrero Jr. made today.
0: Yes, that's a good way to start. So I'm going to give you now the floor to the honorable gentleman from Toronto, Mr. Justin there. Justin, I will give you now 30 seconds of time allotted to Justin. I would like to give you the time to represent the Blue Jay fan. What do you have to say to Vladimir Guerrero Jr.?
1: First off, the whole reason we missed the playoffs is because of this bum. If he had at least doubled his output, we would have been in the playoffs. I mean, we're only, what, 4 or 5 games out. I know the season's done, but if injuries aside to all the other players and everything, the team stuck together, and his production really faltered our group this year. I'm not saying we would have made it to the World Series again, but if he had doubled his production, yeah, for sure. Even 18 home runs, we would have won another 5 games, 6 games, and been right in there, so...
0: Can you explain, Justin, to Vladimir Guerrero Jr., can you explain to him how contracts work? Can you explain to him that getting paid a salary is for what you're doing, not what you have done? Can you let him know that?
1: Yeah, so I'm kind of driving a truck right now, and they're kind of paying me by the load that I'm driving at the time, not for future loads, not for previous loads, so... That's kind of the way the world works. I think most of our jobs, we get paid for the work that we're going to do as opposed to what we have done. But, I mean, his statement does kind of make sense. If we paid him $500 million for what he has done, I mean, this year was basically on the house, right? We didn't pay him nothing for this year. So we should be very thankful with the 9 home runs he gave us, right?
0: Yeah, I mean, that's right. Exactly.
1: And we got 13 more seasons on the house, too. So, I mean, All this is basically for free, and I feel pretty sorry for the owners of the Blue Jays, the Rogers Group, that put all this money in and then have statements like this being made by their players, and the looks on their faces while they're playing the game. Like, you're making $500 million, and you want to run around with a red jacket and a dragon? Like, let's play some baseball here, you know? Look at the real teams, like Tampa Bay, that they're playing, like, They're not doing any of that crap, you know. They play the small ball, they play the big ball, they play baseball, and that's gotta get to that. So
0: exactly. All right, listen, tremendous job. Be safe out there on the roads, Justin. Hauling your truck around there. All right, there he goes, Justin from Toronto. Let's say hello to Mike, who's next up in Lancaster. What's going on, Mike? Welcome.
2: What up, Bean?
0: Hey, what up? Can you go a little further away from the phone? I'm go closer to the other side of the room? No?
2: I'm here. I'm near. Is that better? Fresh out the shower, man. I didn't expect to be on the air so soon, but...
0: All right. Well, I can put you back on hold if you want. You want to go back on hold?
2: No, you I'm sure? enlightened by that wonderful fellow in Toronto, Justin. I think that he was awesome. He very well-spoken gentleman. He knew his baseball, very dedicated to his Jays, I'm assuming. But this is Dodgers country out here. Okay?
0: D-O-D-G-E-R-S, Dodgers.
2: That's correct. In California, in the high desert. I've already said a prayer for you, Lorena, and Justin, so he can be safe on the road and your safe travels after the show.
0: Well, I appreciate you guys that. And can we get now?
3: Thank you.
0: I want to bring back the Lancaster Jethawks is what I want to bring back. We need to bring back minor league baseball to the high desert in California. That's what we need.
2: That would be fantastic. That was one of my first jobs as a vendor. I did bad stuff, though. Let's not go back to the past.
0: Well, I would like you to know, Mike, that I at one point in my life, in my younger days, I threw out the first pitch at a Lancaster Jethawks game in the Cal League, and I raced the mascot Kaboom. And got into a shoving match with Kaboom, the mascot. How about that?
2: Okay, that sounds normal. I've seen it before. Kaboom's got an attitude problem.
0: But yes, exactly.

0: Exactly.
1: Yes. Say that again. Say that again. Because so we did a minor league baseball bit where I threw out the first pitch, and then the PR person for the team's like, "Hey, can you come back in, like, I don't know, the fifth inning and race Kaboom the mascot?" I said, "Sure, I'll race Kaboom the mascot. No problem."
2: Wow, so
1: I
2: met.
1: We had a cloak and dagger meeting with Kaboom the mascot. So the PR person's like, "Listen, it's a race. You know, you're going to lead for a little bit, then Kaboom's going to lead for a little bit, and then Kaboom's going to let you win." So, okay, fine. All right, it's all scripted.
2: You were told this.
1: Yes, I was told this. So I did the race, and that little bastard, Kaboom the mascot, sprinted past me when he was supposed to let me pass him. So I shoved Kaboom the mascot, and then Kaboom shoved me back, and it was very ugly. I did beat him.
2: Entertaining.
1: Well, no, I didn't.
2: Unpredictable like you.
1: I did not find that entertaining. And Kaboom yelled at me in his little mascot costume because I pushed Kaboom, and that annoyed Kaboom. And nobody else could hear it because he was on the field, but I heard Kaboom's voice. So,
2: yeah. What did he say to you? Share it with me.
1: He said, "Don't do that, jerk!" He cursed, actually. I can't say what exactly he said because there was some profanity.
2: All right, well, I got a bone to pick with Kaboom if I come across him. Don't you worry. It'll be
1: all right,
2: just
1: well, cool.
2: For you.
1: I think
2: it'll
1: Kaboom's
2: be,
1: long retired.
2: Healthy.
1: All right, I got to go, Mike. I got to leave some time. I got to leave some time. All right, from AskMed. Thank you, though. They're great. Call more often, Mike. Mike there in the high desert there in California. It's Ask Ben. Your questions, our answers. Hashtag Ask Ben for the rest of the hour. We'll get to it. We'll do it next.
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0: 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And make us a P1. Become a P1 at the top there. Thank you, thank you, thank you!
1: It's now time for... Time for...
2: Well, hurry, hurry, I can hardly wait!
1: Ask Ben.
0: Twitter!
1: Send us your questions on Twitter now.
0: And away we go! It's Ask Ben. Your questions are our answers for the rest of the hour. Ben and friends, it's a little side hustle that we have here every single Thursday. And now for the reading of the questions, the Koopa Loop.
3: If I could turn my mic on, that would help. All right, we are going to start off with a question from Nimbot.
0: Nimbot. You always remember Nimbot's name. It's a very unique name. He's Nimbot.
3: Yes. Who is the most famous person you have shared a meal with?
0: Well, not famous. Lauren Sanchez, who's now married to Jeff Bezos of Amazon. She's kind of a big deal. But I've been lucky. I've had meals with a lot of fame. For me, it was like Tommy Lasorda.

0: be like, or Vin Scully, somebody like that. Those are the, in my life, those are the greatest because they were people I looked up to when I was growing up. So people like that. But one of my craziest meals, I sound like Pat O'Brien name dropping here, but Tommy Heinsohn, he was a Celtic legend. And I had a meal with him. He was great. He was told all these old Celtic stories. I wasn't a Celtic fan growing up or anything like that, but I love the old NBA stories. So Lorena, most famous person you've shared and broken bread with.
1: It's got to be you and Coop. That's it.
0: That is a lie.
1: I think that's
0: incorrect. I do not believe that at all.
1: All right.
0: Now, Koopa Loop's now going to say, well, it's 8 million Hollywood stars. Go ahead, Coop.
2: I guess the obvious answer would have to be Jim Carrey.
0: That's pretty good.
2: Yeah.
0: That's pretty good. Yeah. That's hard to beat that, for sure. Hard to beat that. I saw a bunch of like Billy Crystal people. Billy Crystal was kind of a jerk at the Clipper game.
2: Anyway, you never met Billy Crystal.
0: He was a jerk. I'm sure he's just having a bad day. 17 times I ran into him. All right. What's next here? What do we got?
2: Donkey Sausage would like to know.
0: Hi, Donkey.
2: Have you ever had braces?
0: Yes, I had braces. I hated them when I was a kid, but my parents did put me in braces, and I had them cutting my gums. I remember multiple times I'd have bloody gums, like I got into a fight because my gums were all bloody from the braces. What about you, Lorena?
1: That sounds horrible. Yes. No, I have a... No.
0: Okay.
1: I don't have a bad smile, but you can definitely tell I've never had braces.
0: All right. Very good. What about you?

0: Koopa Loop races?
1: Yeah, I've had them twice, actually, if you count Invisalign.
0: Oh, yeah. Did that work for you?
1: It did. I had braces like my senior year of high school, and then I never wore my retainer, so I needed to get Invisalign to fix them again.
0: Gotcha. Yes. It happens. It does happen. It's Ask Ben. Your questions are answers for the rest of the hour. And hashtag Ask Ben. What's next?
1: Kathy would like to know.
0: Oh, is that Kathy in Madison?
1: I believe so.
0: That's the Hey Mona woman. She's famous. Hey Mona.
1: Yeah. She wants to know, Ginger or Marianne?
0: Oh, because I brought up, the Gilligan's Island. I'm more of a fan of Ginger. What about you, Lorraine?
2: I've never watched it.
0: You have no idea what that is.
2: No.
0: All right. Coop probably hasn't either. You guys are younger.
1: So I've watched Gilligan's Island all the time. All right.

0: just by
1: it's a toss up.
0: Yeah.
1: Yeah. Just by some hair or something like that. Yeah. I got you. All right. What is next? It's Ask Ben. Your questions, our answers. This is good. We got a little more time. We get some of these questions in. I love this here. This is great.
0: All right. This is a. I'm not sure if I understand this. Okay. So Neil from Fall River.
1: Oh, hi, Neil.
0: And I guess this is a question just for you. It says, Ben, are you a fan of Westerns? And I get that part. That one makes sense to me. And then he says, comma, Wagon Train, Rifleman, Bonanza. Oh, are those different Westerns?
1: Yeah. Oh, okay. Yeah. So when I was a kid, I did like Westerns. I feel like when I was a child, I'm old, and there were mostly Westerns, and I'd have to navigate that. And then I reached the point where I was tired of Westerns. And those, they call them spaghetti Westerns. I hated them. So, but I guess, what was that? There was a TV show that we used to watch with Michael Landon, who died at a young age, but I forget the name of it. It's been so long, but we used to watch that all. There was a drama. It's on TV, did pretty well. And I don't remember the name of it.
0: Bonanza?
1: Was that it? Maybe that was it. Yeah. Bonanza. Okay, there you go. All right. Lorena? I guess that's just from you. All right, what's next? What do we got?
0: This is a good one. I like this. Late night drug tester would like to know.
1: Hi, Mr. Drug Tester.
0: Would you rather have a personal driver or chef?
1: Oh, I don't mind driving. I would like to have a chef. That would be great. I mean, I don't mind cooking either, though. So it's not like I really mind either one. But I guess I'd take a chef because you can make more exotic things. What about you, Lorena?
2: Ah, it's so hard because I really do drive all the time. And I feel like if I had someone to drive me, I would be laid back and relaxed so much. I'm going to take the driver.
1: All right, Coop, driver or chef?
0: Definitely the chef. Absolutely.
1: Yeah, that's the right answer. You win, Koopaloop. Lorena, you lose. Sorry, Lorena.
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1: Thursday Night Football kicks off week 3 of the NFL as the Packers will be hosting the Falcons. It all starts at 8:15 p.m. Eastern Time. In baseball, the Brewers defeated the Phillies 4-1 for a franchise record 99th win, while the Marlins took down the Cubs 3-2. Padres had a 5-1 win over the Dodgers in L.A., so San Diego moved into the top wildcard spot with home field advantage in the wildcard round in the National League. They have a 1-game lead over the Cubs and the Phillies with 4 games remaining. The Red Sox topped the Guardians 1-0, and the Royals held on 5-4 against the White Sox. Guardians have a 1-game lead on the White Sox for the AL Central. The Mets outscored the Rangers 7-2, and the Mariners walked it off against the Astros 6-5 in 10 innings. Houston and Texas are once again tied for the AL West, and Houston holds the tiebreaker. I'm Monty Bolaños.
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8: What?
5: Welcome in the beginning of another hour of the Ben Maller Show. We are in the air everywhere, playing around as we bake up a storm.
8: I want Mason Gloryhill.
5: We didn't get the memo. We did not get the memo. Coast to coast, border to border, and beyond. We're not circumcising a mosquito on the vast and dapperly powerful microphones of FSR emanating live from the phone, the megaphone of the yappity yap, guaranteed human, hanging out here at the world famous Fox Sports Radio studios, where the legends like Andrew in Bakersfield and Kevin in Florida. I haven't heard from Kevin in a while. You know, me and his son shared the same birthday. These guys all know, along with Queen Roxanne and listener Rich there from the BJ's in Boston. He's a butcher. They all know that it's all about Express. That's right. If you work in logistics, you know nothing.

0: 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It might have been Joanna. And they said, hey, listen, we don't want to blow into a trumpet, but we'd like to hear about DraftKings. I said, okay, the wait is over. Football is here, and so is DraftKings. 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The crown is yours. We do have some football tonight. We had Benny versus the Penny. That so far has not sent you to the poorhouse, hasn't sent you to the poorhouse. That was earlier, and we'll have eight featured games on Benny versus the Penny back on radio, and it feels so good. Not for my bank account, but that'll be coming up later on in tomorrow's edition of the show. But our lead, don't bury the lead, my man. We're not going to bury the lead. Calm down. Don't be a baby. Our lead from inside the Beltway, our nation's capital, unless you're listening in Canada or Mexico or some other country. So a short viral video from the Commanders-Cowboys game, which turned out to be a route or root in the second half. And it was the play of the day for Washington for all the wrong reasons. That play where it all went sideways for Jaden Daniels. And it showed this clip for those of you that are blind, like Inca Terror and Stevie Meatballs and the rest. So it showed Washington players walking past Jaden Daniels as the medical people were treating his elbow, which went snap, crackle, pop. And this led to many people being convinced that Jaden Daniels is not very popular with the Washington football team. And it was rather obvious when you look at the video that his teammates abandoned him, as some are saying. So what do you think the Commanders said about this? Dan Quinn, what do you think he said? Do you think he, A, said, listen, the players should have done better. It's a bad job by them. They'll do better next time. B, did he say no comment? Or C, did he act like a lunatic and pretty much just claim everyone's got lying eyes? Well, let's go to the audio tape. Here's Dan Quinn asked about the viral video of the Washington football players, the other guys, not going over to check on Jaden Daniels. Check it out.
1: I'm glad you brought that up because it's just the opposite. In fact, these guys were absolutely gutted. When the half is over, like referee even came and said, "Dan, I can't delay the half," and like they can't stay on the field. And like they were like, "No, I'm staying." So it's just the opposite. In fact, like they were gutted. They loved this guy, and so halftime was hard. It was emotional in that space, but it was. I'm glad that you actually brought it up. And so, you know, like I thought coming back out, Marcus was in the front of it. Hey, let's get going. And like we had a drive to get started right away. But it was definitely difficult for sure.
0: All right. So the quote there, the money quote, is obviously absolutely gutted. What you heard right there is someone who will be starring in an upcoming remake of Pinocchio. My God. So Quinn explained, as you heard there, that Daniels was injured the final play of the first half and the players had to leave for the locker room because those are the NFL rules. And he insisted with the soundbite that we played and other soundbites, he insisted that that clip misrepresented the Washington players' concern and their emotional reaction to the injury. They were verklempt. So that is a good jumping off point. Let us discuss the question. Are we really buying what we just heard? Commanders coach Dan Quinn, that cleanup job on an injured quarterback, Jaden Daniels, being abandoned by his teammates. So I've got Walmart curbside pickup, Cheesecake Factory, and paper cut. And we'll combine all of these things together. And we are going to enjoy a smorgasbord of the gabagool. We're going to have a little matzo ball soup. We'll have the baba ganoush. And for Benjamin in Louisiana, New Orleans, some jambalaya. Got to go down and see

jam, and we'll do some kind of event there in New Orleans at some point. Now, first of all, to answer the question, are we really buying Commanders coach Dan Quinn's cleanup job? Well, obviously not. Welcome to Jaden Daniels' walk-by gate. It is the hottest attraction and really the only thing compelling about the Washington football team. The quarterback goes down and everyone keeps moving. So Dan Quinn says this is all because of the NFL rules. The players couldn't stay on the field. I'm giving that some serious side eye here. In fact, I'm giving it some stank eye. The video does not lie. Come on. Your franchise quarterback is lying there hurt, and you can't hang around for 30 seconds? That's going to violate the NFL bylaws? NFL players, I've seen it over the years. Whether they love the quarterback or they don't love the quarterback, they are hardwired to at least offer, even if they don't like the quarterback, they will give you performative empathy. Performative empathy is what they will give you for a quarterback because they know that's what you're supposed to do. And you juxtapose what the Washington players did with how the Giants and the Bears players rallied around Jackson Dart and even Caleb Williams, who clearly embellished his injury. And it's clear something funny is going on here. And the Commanders, their coach there, Dan Quinn, claiming they were devastated. Yeah, he used the term absolutely gutted, like a fish being gutted. And it just doesn't line up. Like, apparently they were gutted at a brisk walking pace towards the locker room. And nothing says, hey, we've got to stand by our franchise quarterback, quite like treating him like it's Walmart curbside pickup. Somebody come pick this up. Come on. And sure, the video may not tell the whole story. I mean, it doesn't tell the whole story. But it certainly tells a very awkward chapter, is what it tells. When your coach has to desperately explain away the optics, when you're a head coach of an NFL team and you have to explain the optics on why it doesn't look like what it looks like, haven't you already lost? Haven't you? Seriously. You know, Washington can insist, wow, we love Jaden Daniels. Great. Is it a long-distance relationship? Is that what it is? All right, secondly, we go to Dallas. We're Cowboys. How about them Cowboys? Wide receiver George Pickens is off to a very slow start. Very, very slow start. He's on airplane mode. He's caught 9 passes for just 68 total yards. Has a couple of drops. He's got the dropsies in 2 games. Now, the timing is the issue as he's run out of juice here in these first 2 games. Things are going a little wonky. They're going a little wonky. Pickens, every game, is playing for a new contract. Every game, right? He posted 93 catches, 1,400 yards, and 9 touchdowns last season, thanks to the injury to C.D. Lamb, who's getting his numbers. Pickens insisting, though, that he is happy, happy, happy, happy, happy days, as long as Dallas wins. So I guess he wasn't happy when they lost to the Giants in week 1. He pointed out, this is the part that's interesting. So George Pickens pointed to his blocking and his, quote, whole game beyond statistics. Things that don't show up in the box score. Okay. So Coach Brian Schottenheimer, Shotty, the sock puppet coach, middle manager of the Dallas Cowboys. Do you think that he criticized Pickens for not making more plays, helping the Cowboys win both games? They only won one. Do you think he said Pickens is fine, right? Or no comment? Well, he pretty much said he's fine. He defended him, citing defensive attention and important catches in key situations. Bullcrap. All right, so the question. Wide receiver George Pickens says he's, quote, happy despite being an afterthought, a non-playable character for most of the Cowboys' offensive plays. How believable is this? So, by George, George is happy. Yeah, I'm sure he's very happy. The Cowboys are happy. Everyone's happy. Zippity-doo-dah, zippity-day. Except, perhaps, the people in charge of getting George Pickens a new contract. So, this is not really complicated. It's not. Production creates leverage, and leverage creates money.

And am I wrong in saying that a receiver gets paid to receive? And I think it's right there in the job title. I don't think you have to go to Express Pros and read the fine print. I think it's like right there in the job title. Like George Pickens is saying, hey, I'm very happy blocking. I love blocking. Wonderful. Mazel tov. Unfortunately, I just checked. I looked over at Pro Football Reference, the website there, and it doesn't have a category for EB, enthusiastic blocking. There's nothing there. This is like a waiter at the Cheesecake Factory saying, forget how many tables I served. Did you notice how beautifully I stacked those napkins? Those effing napkins were stacked perfectly. Yeah, but you were supposed to worry about the tables and serving the tables. No. I didn't give them the bread. No. I really did a good job stacking the napkins. So Pickens apparently wants us to grade the invisible portion of the resume. First time this ever popped up in my world, there was a basketball coach named Del Harris, a journeyman coach. He was coaching the Lakers, who were not very good at the time. And Del was trying to explain a player on the Lakers who wasn't very good, who everyone knew wasn't very good. And he said, he does things that don't show up in the box score. And we said, what? What exactly doesn't show up in the box score? And the funniest thing about that, I was actually talking to a buddy of mine, was texting a friend of mine the other day about this, that has changed now, where they've added so many fugazi stats, there's literally a stat for almost everything. The funniest is when they give grades on offensive linemen, like they know what they were supposed to do on that play. They have no clue what they're doing, the people grading. It's pretty funny. But anyway, so Pickens, listen, it's invisible what he's doing, but just trust me, bro. Unfortunately, NFL executives own reading glasses, and I'm pretty confident the marketplace rewards measurable value. Now, what is measurable value? Things like catches and yards, things like that, touchdowns. And every quiet Sunday is another few million dollars floating peacefully down the Trinity River. And George, he wants credit for blocking. Great. Then you'll get paid. If you just want credit for blocking, then you'll get paid like a right guard. Right guards get paid. They block. That's all they do. They block. So congratulations. You will be paid like a right guard. All right, final thought to Baltimore. Great balls of fire. Where Ravens quarterback Lamar Jackson was asked by my guy, my longtime radio comrade, Sports with Coleman, about the Cowboys being called America's team ahead of their Week 3 matchup there in Brazil, in Rio. And so Lamar responded. He said, well, this is America. That's Brazil, because they're playing the game in Brazil. Now, you'd say, okay, fine. Yet, through the magic of the multiverse and the Matrix, can you believe there were some Cowboy backers annoyed by that response, that it was seen as disrespectful by Lamar Jackson to make that statement, that this is America, that's Brazil. All right, so the question, did Lamar Jackson poke the Cowboys before they play the Ravens, his Ravens, in Brazil here in Week 3? So this is a YGBJ situation. You gotta be joking. This is right in that basket, and the basket says manufactured outrage with the Cowboys star slapped on the side. Manufactured outrage. What did Lamar Jackson actually say? Nothing. Absolutely nothing. Now, I will give my guy, Sports with Coleman, credit, because he came off like a complete schmuck and an a-hole with cayenne pepper, the way he phrased the question to Lamar Jackson. That was pretty good. That's a solid question, a leading question, a solid question. Lamar's answer, though, was like Hellman's mayonnaise. Or that was it. And it wasn't trash talk. It was just merely geography. Like, he didn't poke the Cowboys. Lamar didn't poke the Cowboys. He poked a hole in the marketing department, if anything. And for the handful of people calling that bulletin board material, that's going to inspire the Cowboys to win the game. Yeah. Everyone play nice.

0: nice in the sandbox. Everyone play nice. Yeah. For those people, though, it's like calling a paper cut open heart surgery. Oh, my God. I had this terrible operation. I had to put a bandage on my finger. I got a little paper cut. Oh, my God. Yeah. So this was not some kind of shot across the bow. It was a Nerf dart, if anything. It was a Nerf dart. And the Cowboy fans, I have a theory on this. It's same with the Raiders. I've been dealing with this bull crap with the Raider fans who have, they just have no clue what they're doing, which is hilarious to me. The Cowboy fans the same way. Like, Cowboy fans hear disrespect because they've been trained to hear disrespect. And if what Lamar did gets under your skin, you've got industrial strength sensitivity. All right, bad job by you. Like, look, Lamar was born. Do you believe Lamar Jackson was born 2 years after Dallas last reached the Super Bowl? He was -2. He hadn't even born yet when the Cowboys last were relevant. So to him, the Cowboys dynasty and America's team, that's just something they teach in AP American history. If they taught about sports, that would be that. It is pretty funny. I love the overreaction. The overreaction. And it's great. You know, and it's, again, a product of the state-run Pravda news service for all these teams. The Raiders is a great example. They beat two bad teams, and they think they're the greatest thing ever. That's how pathetic the franchise is at this point. I feel bad for the Raider fans. I do. Like, have some pride. Now, if they go out and beat some good teams, I'll be the first person behind these microphones to say, that's great. Go out and beat Kansas City. Go out and beat the Rams, teams like that. That's impressive. What they've done, not impressive. But they can't hear that because they only want state-sponsored rah-rah guys. They have their own radio station, which is like Raider propaganda, like 24 hours a day. It's pretty wild. All right, here's the Ben Maller Show. If you would like to be part, you can chime in, 877-99-ON-FOX. That's 877-996-6369. The Giants, that's a football team. You can also chime in on X at Ben Maller, if you would like. The Giants got a lot of trash-talking Giant fans, and they all got quiet at the same time. They all, I don't know what happened. Maybe somebody got hurt. I don't know. But the same exact moment, suddenly all that trash talking, all that bravado, that machismo went away. Have we done a wellness check on the moving man? Is he okay? All right. Well, there is one name that has been mentioned. One name that has been mentioned more than any other name as an outside the building replacement to be the QB number one for the Giants.
1: Number one.
0: Who is that name? Do you know the name that's been mentioned? Like a legitimate name. Not a people throw Kaepernick out because it gets clickbait. He hadn't played in 10 years. He's a race hustler. There's no room for him in the NFL right now. He's too busy making money, creating divides in society. So you need to find someone who could actually join the team there, the Giants. And there's a name. Who is the name? We'll get to that, and we will do it next. However, it is a block party kind of day, not to burst your bubble, a block party kind of day, and it's the A block. Let's find out what hour. Let's go to the Lorena Theater in Sherman Oaks, California, Ventura Boulevard, and let's find out exactly what hour it is with Lorena.
2: Number four.
0: Oh, I see the jazz hands. All right, we can move on.
2: They're effective today.
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0: The Ben Maller Show on Fox Sports Radio. As we work our way through these early morning hours, we have our machete out. We are swashbuckling our way. Having a grand old time and a reminder. This is an interactive experience. It is live. We'll do it live. And you can be part of the fun here. How do you do that? Well, reach out to us. Say hello. Schmooze the whole thing. And you can call in 877-99 on Fox, also on X at Ben Maller. We talked about the Washington football team. It used to be called the Redskins back in the day. And they're doing their thing, their nonsense
1: racist
0: there with the ranting and raving. But what you saw, it looked like every Washington player walked away from Jaden Daniels. But it's not what it looks like. We had to follow the rules. And God forbid, they could not have delayed halftime 1 minute. Not 1 minute.
2: Yeah, right.
0: Bullcrap. Anyway, 877-99 on Fox, on X, at Ben Maller. That's at Ben Maller. You can also be part of the show with Lorena. She's here as well. FSR Tech Queen.
3: That's yes, I am.
0: And Koopaloop at a Bronco Fan. That's a Bronco Fan. Your comments can and will be used against you in the court of sports radio. So we don't do shout-outs. This is not a morning zoo show, as you know. We don't get paid like a morning show, so we don't do morning show bits, unfortunately. So we cannot thank Analog Al for hooking us up with a bunch of stuff. Cannot do it. You probably wish we could, Analog Al, but we're just not able to. I hope you understand. And so I wish we could. I wish we could. And I certainly can't mention the possibility that there may or may not be some more Little Debbie stuff coming from our friend in Providence. I can't say that. I can't. Because that, you know, there's some rumors on the interweb. There's some rumors out there that it's possible that there might be some goodies. You know, I don't jinx it. I don't put anything on it. But you know, there have been some whispers out there in radio land that may happen. I don't know what Little Debbie stuff there is, but we have gotten a few things. I got a couple things here and there, right? So it has happened, so we'll see what happens with that. But we used to get a lot of stuff. Well, Lorena gets, she's even not getting as much stuff. You've asked for less stuff. Is that correct, Lorena? You've asked for less stuff?
3: Yes, yes, I did.
0: Okay, I want more stuff, so I'm asking for more stuff. I've requested more stuff, so that's my position.
3: People were judging my boxes all the time.
0: But yeah, that is true. I would get many messages there about, hey, Lorena got another package. There's another thing in the near the door. I get those things. But we'll see. We'll see what happens. But anyway, so some exciting.

Things happening here. Very exciting things, unless that's not the case. All right, let's take some calls here. I did want to mention this. So the Jackson Dart injury, he's expected to miss the rest of the regular season. The knee ligaments looking like shredded pork. So there's that, and they need a quarterback. Now, Jameis Winston is going to get the first opportunity. He did not impress any man, woman, or child with his performance in the hood in Inglewood on Monday night. And so they got to go out and get somebody. And one of the names that has been mentioned is a retired quarterback name, not Colin Kaepernick, Derek Carr. Derek Carr. His name has been floated. Carr is 35. He retired just before last NFL season, the 2025 season. 11 years of mediocre football for the Raiders. He's responsible in many ways for the Raider franchise, the once proud Raider franchise, leaving Oakland to go to Vegas. If Carr had been good and actually won a Super Bowl, they would have gotten those wackadoodle politicians to give over some of the taxpayer money, and they could have built a stadium in the Bay Area and the Raiders would have stayed in Oakland. That obviously didn't happen. And so as a result, the Raiders end up moving to Vegas. They get all that gambling money. And Derek Carr's name floated around. He responded to a social media post featuring a mocked-up image of him in that Giants uniform, joking, "Beautiful picture, but I'm too busy trying to find a level 40 crew to join," he said. So it's an indication that he has no intention of leaving his cozy retirement. You have to think the Giants reached out to him. Every washed-up quarterback that's retired in recent years, you got to think they reached out to all these guys. Right? Don't you think that's common sense would say they reached out? I think so. I believe they have. So we'll see if any of them return the calls and how that goes. And we

0: have to make the change because it's pitiful. It's just pitiful what they did. You know, a team of Pete Rose and Barry Larkin, and it's just sad, Ben. But I wanted to tell you the latest, buddy.
1: Oh, we got an update. We have a Dick and Dayton update. Go ahead, Dick. What do we got?
0: My buddy stopped by a day from Dayton and surprised me, and he took me to Bucky's.
1: Oh, my.
2: Oh, stop it.
1: You have been. Now, I've been to that location. I was there with my team there. We had Robbie the Mariner fan and Queen Roxanne. Yeah. And was this a game-changing experience? Was this an amazing experience for you?
0: Yeah. And it was so, I never seen so many gas stations, and it was crowded, and I had to sort of stop a minute. Boy, it's a lot of walking there. But they got some really good merchandise there. So Dave bought me a little bit of stuff. I think I got Ohio State and a Dolly Parton shirt. And
1: they had a Dolly Parton shirt there? Is that right? I didn't see that.
0: Yeah, it was real nice.
1: All right.
0: Buddy, I want to congratulate the Guardians. I think the Guardians have a lot of, you know, people are really excited. I think they can, if they win, I'm not sure. I think they go to the playoffs.
1: It's neck and neck. Them and the White Sox. There's only a few games to go here. Are you nervous? Are you concerned?
0: No,
1: not at all.
0: They'll be good. Last week I was surprised. I know I was out a little bit, but I saw the tail end. I came to the game and I saw it raining. Boy, that rain and where they played was pretty bad, wasn't it?
1: Yeah, it was a mess. But I can't believe. And did you have a sandwich when you went to Bucky's? Let's go back to Bucky's. Did you have the barbecue sandwich? You did not.
0: No.
1: Oh, they got good barbecue. Well, it's not that far from where you live, right? It's in Dayton or Dayton, a little north of you, right? A little north of Dayton.
0: About 30 foot, about 20 minutes, 24 minutes, 25 minutes.
1: That's not that bad. That's closer. Yeah, closer for you. Oh, that's awesome, Dick. I wish I had been there, but no, next time. Next time I'm back to visit you. And you and Ohio Al have to get together again and do some stuff. We got to get you and Ohio Al.
0: I haven't heard from him. Really? Has he called in?
1: He's usually not able to call in, but I'll reach out to Ohio Al. I'll see if we can get you guys linked up there. All right.
0: I'm taking the Browns to win Sunday, maybe by 3 points.
1: Oh, you're going to take down the Carolina Panthers, huh? How about that? All right, we'll see if that happens. All right, I got to go. Thank you, Dick. Bye-bye.
0: Bye-bye. Bye-bye.
1: All right, there's a Dick and Dick. Where he goes. Only he knows. All right, let's say hello to No Job Junior. No Job Junior, who's back again. Hello, Junior.
3: What's crack-a-lackin', Benny Radio? What's going down?
4: Get a life, get a real job.
1: Are you going to give us some more propaganda from the Pacific Northwest?
3: No, look, you were talking about something last hour. You were talking about that the dude, Vladdy Junior, right?
1: Yes.
3: Talking about how he's talking about the side of his mouth. And all that. Well, look, Mariners got a worse issue with the player. I'm talking about Cal Raleigh. He ain't the big dumper. He's a big whimper. You know what I'm saying? He tried to call out Randy Arozarena for his like a hustle. I mean, this guy must have lost his mind. You know what I'm saying? The local media just is all the way up his backside. You know what I'm saying? Talk about he's paddling. He's a good leader. Man, he looked like he want to break down and cry, like all the time. You know, he ain't no leader. He's a wet rag, man. So
1: are you calling for Cal Raleigh to be traded? Is that, are you making a phone call that in the prime of his career?
3: Right now. Straight up. Cal for Vladdy right now.
1: I like that Cal Raleigh waited until the Mariners were pretty much toast and then he started hitting home runs. Like for the first like 4 months of the season, he didn't do anything. But then all of a sudden,
3: like I said, he's a wet rag. Also, I want to talk about you were talking about the Harbaughs or being washed, man. All the Harbaughs are washed. The best Harbaugh is Jay Harbaugh, who's a special team.
1: I wonder why. Why would that be? Oh, that's right. He's coaching with the Seahawks, he's okay.
3: I seen Jameson Winston playing on Monday. I thought this boy was retired doing Netflix baseball. You know what I'm saying?
1: I know, yeah. Now he was at the World Cup. He was at opening day for the Giants and the

0: Yankees doing bits on TV, and he played No Job Jr. like a guy who does cheesy television, didn't he? He played like a guy that had been doing some goofball TV bits. That's how you'd expect him to play.
1: In the TV, you know? He just needs to bring out the crab legs and put it all out there, you know what I'm saying?
0: I hear you. All right. Very good.
1: I'm going to give a shout-out real quick.
0: We don't do shout-outs.
1: To the 2027 starting quarterback for the Pittsburgh Steelers, Drew Luck. Enigma, never heard of him. Peace out, Ben.
0: Yeah, that will not be happening. But thank you. Thank you for your time. Appreciate that. My goodness. Let's say hello to, who do we have? Mike the Leprechaun is up next in the Commonwealth. Hello, Mike the Leprechaun.
2: Good morning, Ben. We're preparing for a nor'easter here on the weekend. Have you heard?
0: I did. I saw they moved the Red Sox game to Friday.
2: Yeah, they did. So
0: the doubleheader. Anyway, they were supposed to play on Sunday. So
2: yeah, the Citgo sign, the newly renovated Citgo sign, might blow off again. You never know. They fixed it all summer for the playoffs, and hopefully it doesn't blow away.
0: Well, that would be unfortunate. They might want to batten down the hatches.
2: Batten down the hatches. All the local boaters are taking their boats in, so they don't get crushed against the seacoast. Anyway, Ben, what would you like in the mail? I'm tired of
0: You don't have to send me. I'm fine. I just like complaining. I mean, it's nice every once in a while somebody will send me something. It's cool. You know, it's a nice thing to do. I used to get prison mail. I don't even get prison mail anymore. I used to get boys in prison. They've even stopped sending me mail. I'm devastated. I don't think Lorena's getting prison mail, though. I don't think she's getting any of that. And I'm upset with Jed, who fled, who was in jail for a while and didn't send me anything. I know he's out, but he didn't send me any mail while he was in jail. It's a bad job by him.
2: Did you pay his bail?
0: What do you think?
2: Probably not.
0: All right, Mike, you can hold on if you want. Let's go to Cowboy John Brad in Windsor, Ontario, a fine Canadian lad, a legend who has been calling talk radio since the 1960s, and he is going to give you Cowboys Corner, a brief Cowboys Corner. Hello, Cowboy John Brad.
3: Hello, Ben and company. Well, 52 years ago today, Al Kaline, the Tigers legend, got his 3,000th hit off the Orioles' Dave McNally. Kaline was in his home city of Baltimore, and the Tigers lost the game 5-4. Tuesday, and John McDonald, who briefly played for the Tigers, was born that day. So happy 52nd birthday, John McDonald. Rafael Palmeiro, 62 today.
0: Oh,
3: and Lyman Bostock of the Angels died 48 years ago today, being shot in a case of mistaken identity the day before. See, Bruce Springsteen was 77 yesterday. The baseball playing Jim Morrison was 74 yesterday. And Rocky Marciano won the heavyweight title with a 13th round knockout over Jersey Joe Walcott 74 years ago yesterday. And also, I believe I was conceived 74 years ago yesterday, too. I showed up 5 days late. I should have been Canada Day, baby, but I was born July 6, 53. So anyway, have a great day, everybody. Remember, you got to be a boy to be a cowboy.
0: Well, I've never heard that. Cowboys have been calling me for 20 years plus, but I've never heard the day I was conceived. That's a new one. Okay. That is freaking great. Never change, Cowboy John Brad. That is next level. My God. All right. On that note, we will have Fact or Fiction. 877-99 on Fox. Fact or Fiction is next.
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1: Regulators. You regulate any stealing of his property. 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

0: 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Check out our podcast. It'll help us out, and these corporate weasels will stop harassing us. 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I won't have to beg you to download it. So help us out. Thank you.
1: Please transmit immediately. Is it fact or fiction?
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1: The Ben Maller Show.
0: All right, here we go. Fact or fiction time. And let's welcome in our panel of judges. We have Quinzel in Oakland. Hello, Quinzel. Good morning.
3: Hello. Yeah, Quinzel. What's going on, Big Ben? How's it going, everybody? Hi, Lorena. Hey, before you get started, I just want to say that, Lorena, look, two or three weeks.
0: Huh?
4: I don't know.
0: Yeah, we don't have time. Rick in Maryland. Morning time.
5: Morning time. Hey, Coop, how was the movie By Any Means?
4: By Any Means? I have not seen that one yet.
5: Oh, okay.
0: Frank the Tank is in Iowa. Hello, Frank the Tank.
6: Oh, Bill Miller. How's it going, Billy?
0: And we have Coach Russell, our favorite high school coach there, high school football coach in the Orlando area. Hello, Coach Russell.
7: Hey, good morning. Home game tomorrow night. District play starts. Got to get second season kind of starts ready to go.
0: So. All right. Come on, Coach. We're pulling for you, Coach. We're pulling for you. And then we have Poppy in San Diego. Hello, Poppy.
8: Hey, guys. We're taking the Packers -4.5.
0: All right. Thank you. Hold on a sec. Good. You're taking the Packers. I got a shot to win that bet. Three stories. Here we go. Story number one. It was billed as the first human versus robot fight. Influencers, someone named Frankie LaPena, got his butt kicked in a boxing match by a 6-foot-tall robot dubbed Terminator. A fight took place in San Francisco. It was put together by a robotics company, unless we made that up. Story number two, a country singer named Orville Peck, whoever that is, spilled some tea about the Raiders in a new song last week called Ring the Bell. Some of the lyrics said, I love the Lakers, the Mets, and the Longhorns, but I made out with a guy on the Raiders. Okay, unless we made that up. And story number three, Monopoly is back at McDonald's, and this year football fans will want to play. One of the top prizes being awarded by the fast food chain is a VIP Super Bowl experience that includes tickets to the big game at SoFi Stadium and on-field access to participate in post-game championship gear distribution on the sidelines. All right, those are the three stories. One of them is not true. The other two are correct. Quinzel, my man in Oakland. Well, one, two, or three, Quinzel?
3: Yeah, I think that the second one is untrue.
0: Oh, the Raider one. Okay, the Raider one. I got you. Rick in Maryland, one, two, or three, Rick?
5: Yeah, double the pleasure. Two.
0: All right, number two, Frank the Tank, my man in Iowa. Frank, which one?
9: Number one.
0: Number one. All right, what about you, Coach Russell?
7: Number two.
0: Number two, and Poppy in San Diego. One, two, or three. Quickly, Poppy.
8: Say three. I'm fading over my number three.
0: Oh, no. Poppy won. Oh, no. It's number three, the Monopoly one. That country singer did say he hooked up with a Raider.
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22: Here's a chance, 2-on-1, Nylander, Tavares. There's Tavares, scores! Hammers it to the back of the goal. Back over to Matthews. Eases it up to Radish in the middle at the blue line. Matthews, side of the goal. Tavares, back to Raslinik, scores! McKenna handles it and moves it back up. Radish, quick over. Morgan Riley, Wade, shoots! This one should end amicably enough. There is only Sissons with 5-6-1. shebang.
0: To me, Austin set the tone. I think his first two shifts, he tracked back and lifting sticks, tracked back on the goal. Lowe's able to stand up because Austin's working out of the O zone, back through the neutral zone, and transition ended up scoring the first goal. So it wasn't just him, but he set the tone for us, right? And then right into the third period, you guys all saw that when he comes out and stick lifts in the neutral zone. So it was not just him. I thought he set the tone, and I thought we did that as well as we've done that so far since we started.
1: All right. Fan Morning Show, Sportsnet 590, The Fan, Ben Ennis, Brent Gunning. How about that for
2: yeah.
1: a preseason finale?
2: Woo!
1: Maple Leafs hammer the Senators, such as they are. 6-1 at Scotiabank Arena yesterday. Austin Matthews, his first goal. And only goal, it turns out, of the postseason, or preseason, not postseason. Listen, it's not Game 7 yet.
2: God, you're the
1: it's
2: worst.
1: Not,
2: look at
1: not
2: what you,
1: game
2: you're,
1: seven
2: Freudian slip of what you want to talk
1: no.
2: about there. Come on, man.
1: About postseason hockey for the Leafs? Yeah, that'd be good.
2: No, the other part of it.
1: No. Anyways, he scores his first goal of the preseason. Gavin McKenna, first point of the preseason, but beyond the points, holy doodle. Hard to avoid the Gavin McKenna hype train right now. It is coming for you.
2: Yeah, don't forget the Dipsy as well. Like, holy doodle, but a lot of Dipsy
1: we discussed yesterday, yeah. That's what's happening at all these training camp practices is that they're working on the Dipsies and the doodles almost exclusively. And you know what? For one day, it paid off.
2: Yeah, I wonder if they do the thing. Probably not, but I wonder if they do the thing where when I'm coaching, I'm like, all right, everybody, watch how player X does this. And it's like Gavin McKenna's already getting that treatment. I'm sorry, Willie. This guy's dipsy and better than you're doodling here.
1: Yeah.
2: Man, he just looks comfy. Cowan looking comfy on the puck. It was just, look, it's a preseason game. Those aren't the real Ottawa Senators.
1: No, they're not.
2: Those are the real Toronto Maple Leafs. But yeah, I mean, hey, like you're allowed to like what you saw last night. Like you don't have to take it to the hilt. And if you get too carried away, people should rightfully so pull you back, but you're also allowed to go, hey, that's good. Austin Matthews shot one in the net from afar.
1: Yeah,
2: Gavin McKenna looks good. That was nice.
1: Yeah, those weren't the real Ottawa Senators, but it wasn't the real Montreal Canadiens on Saturday, too. And Gavin McKenna didn't look as dominant in that game as he did yesterday.
2: I don't know that he'll have space in, I don't know, let's pick a month, like November even, to just like area pass to himself in his own zone. Because basically, you know what that is? That's setting someone up to walk in on a two on one. But hey, there was space there and he took advantage of it. But yeah, that's the kind of thing. Yeah. They're probably not going to be there come even November.
1: Dude, there were a couple of moments in this game, actually more than a couple, where the Leafs had such total control of the puck in the offensive zone and the Senators were just either out of gas or pleased enough to let them have it, that I was like, no, the Sportsnet graphic must be wrong here. Like, they're obviously on a power play. They were not.
2: Nope.
1: It's just total control. It's a preseason game. Yes, we're not reacting too much to anything that happens in a preseason game, but we have precious little, by which I mean no sample of what Gavin McKenna can do at the NHL level. This is it. We got two preseason games.
2: That's all we got.
1: And we got some images from training camp.
2: No.
1: If there were battle drills, we'd have that, but it's only the Dipsy Doodle drills.
2: Thank God it's not a Detroit situation with the battle drills. Did you see this going around?
1: No.
2: Dylan Larkin, they're like doing a one-on-one battle drill.
1: Yeah.
2: And he's like, he's not even bending his knees. They're just like straight up. He's like, yeah, go ahead, have at her. So yeah, I hope it's really an upper body that's affecting him.
1: How great would that have been if they did like a contest allowing, hey, one lucky fan gets to compete in a battle drill against Dylan Larkin.
2: Oh, I have joked in the past, like after the Matthews thing happened, I thought it should have been like, what's that Mark Wahlberg, Invincible, where it's like he tries out to be on the Philadelphia Eagles. We should have just had the 10 toughest guys in Mimico vying for who gets to beat the wheels off Radko Gudas.
1: Yeah, yeah, that'd be cool. Anyways, you become the first overall selection for the Toronto Maple Leafs, and you play on a team with playoff aspirations, despite the fact that they were abhorrent a year ago.
2: Mm-hmm.
1: I think pretty clearly most people, I think not making the playoffs this year would be a pretty big disappointment, despite how bad they were a season ago. There's going to be hype surrounding you.
2: Mm-hmm.
1: Why even bother tempering it at this point, though? Because there's just no reason to.
2: Yeah, but no, I would say no one, everyone agrees with you on that.
1: Yeah.
2: Because nobody's, no.
1: Oh, I wasn't yelling at a straw man.
2: Well, there's one still. It's like Jason Bukala will not be convinced. We had the Sportsnet top prospects under 23, and lo and behold, Stenberg is still one there. So.

0: hey, like, you've gone this far, you might as well. But he's the only one. And, like, I just, you know, Bukala the entire time has said, I don't think he's bad. I just think there's literally one guy better than him his age in the whole world. But I think...
1: Has anybody been following Stenberg's training camp or preseason?
0: No.
1: Okay.
0: No, that happens over there. I don't need to concern. That's in the Pacific Division.
1: I don't.
0: Until they prove themselves worthy, we will not be doing that, okay? And I don't mean the Sharks. I just mean
1: I don't think he's playing center, though.
0: The Pacific Division as a whole. Yeah, I mean, I'm just trying to think, right? It's like you have, obviously, what you've got in there. Like, they have a bunch of these guys who are centers. Like, I'm going to use air quotes here. Like, Will Smith is a center, maybe. I don't know. He's young. You tell me. It's like, he can play center while they're going to lose all the games. Who cares?
1: Yeah.
0: But what do the centers look like when it happens? But I...
2: Are they going to lose all the games when they trade for Connor Hellebuck?
0: Yeah, I don't know. I bet he would rather not, be my guess there. Although, if you're going to lose all the games either place, I think you'd rather do it in San Jose than Winnipeg.
2: I suppose.
0: Sorry about that. But in terms of the expectations for McKenna... I think the team hasn't shied away from him. Like, generally speaking, when we talk about somebody trying to quiet the hype train, it's not any of us. It's not, you know, Joe and Mimico or Joe and Woodbridge, or I don't know why they're all named Joe, but, like, you know, Leaf fans everywhere. It's not those guys. Gino and Woodbridge, yeah. It's not those guys, Giuseppe and Woodbridge. It's not those guys. It is the team, usually, that's like, hey, pump the brakes. We're not going to put him in this position. Oh, you think he's going to be top six? No. He's going to play with Nick Paul and Colton Sissons and maybe Eves if he looks good on any given night. That's the way it's going to go. That's not the way it's gone. The only thing the Leafs have done to rein back the excitement in the tiniest way is go, he's not on power play one. Everything else has been treated accordingly to look at this guy. He is going to be among the faces of the franchise. He might already be already. Mm-hmm. Here he is sitting next to the captain on opening media day. Here he is getting the star treatment at every step of the turn. Here he is being given rein to Dipsy and Doodle in the two preseason games you have. So, no, normally it's the team that's the one going, hey, don't lump too much on a kid. And I don't mean the team as the Leafs. I just mean in general in this sport.
1: Yep.
0: And they haven't done it.
1: No, and why do it?
0: No, I agree.
1: It would be an exercise in futility, frankly, because all we're going to do is look at Gavin McKenna in the early days of this Leafs season. Anyway, you're right. He's not on power play one. He's not alongside Austin Matthews until he was for 2:19 yesterday. Shots were 3-0. Shots on goal. It was also the three shot attempts that both hit the net while he was on the ice. With Austin Matthews, Easton Cowan also got an opportunity alongside Austin Matthews. Jack Roslovic scored a goal.
0: Yeah, on the power play. Yeah.
1: Right? So let's not disparage Jack Roslovic and his opportunity that is in front of him and how long he could last alongside Matthews and Matthew Nyes. And we got Matthew Nyes conversation as well upcoming here. But yeah, what does it say? Like that right out of the chute, you know, game two of the preseason. The second NHL-type game that Gab McKenna's ever played, he is getting an opportunity with the captain.
0: So I think the thing that has to be said of this is once you go to 11 forwards, Jim Hiller probably goes, nah, screw it. Might as well try everything. Like, I had a plan here, but I don't know. We're already down one of the centers, so why not jumble everything to all hell? And if you're going to jumble everything, might as well just get... I mean, also, like... Give the people what they want. It's a preseason game. Like let some child in attendance see, or you know what? Forget the children for 5 minutes. Yeah. Let some grown ass man who suffered through all this see Matthews and McKenna together in a game that doesn't matter a rip. I think that is the biggest reason why this happened. I don't think Jim Hiller was sitting there going, ooh, the millisecond I get a chance. Because guess what? If he really wanted to do that, he could have just put McKenna with Matthews from the jump. I don't think anybody was going to throw their body in front of that. So I think the biggest thing that happened is Nick Paul, I don't know. Hurt, left the game.
1: Yeah, undisclosed injury, and the reporting on it was that it doesn't feel super serious and that he will get an update today. There's a lot of time between now and Tuesday.
0: The Toronto Maple Leafs will have every opportunity to earn my trust regarding the reporting of injuries this year, but I will be operating at a neutral stance on
1: that. It's a different brain trust here,
0: Sure. That's fine.
1: Like, somebody get Nick Paul's mom on the line. Let's find out how seriously he's injured.
0: And let's find out how seriously they'd take that. Like maybe John Chyka is all for it. Hey, investigative journalism, it's a beautiful thing. Mm-hmm. But I think that's the biggest reason why it happened. But I think what it shows is that there's going to be times where a forward gets hurt in a game. There's going to be a time somebody gets benched, hopefully. I don't want somebody to play poor. But I hope Jim Hiller has the wherewithal and the gumption to go, hey, you. pick it up.

0: And I hope it's not just Colton Sissons or Eves. I hope it's not just those guys.
1: Good job, by the way, transitioning just to Eves. Yeah. Okay, this is the last time we'll explain it. Yeah, it's Stephen Lorenz is Eves because he's
0: Eves St. Lorenz.
1: Yes. Okay. Yeah. Last time.
0: There it is. So I think you'll have times where this is going to happen. And I like the Hiller's unafraid to go to it. I will say, if you're unafraid to go to it, why not just start there? But the actual biggest reason why they're starting there is because if you don't put Jack Roslovic there, there's really no point of him being on the team. We're not doing this Max Domi thing with him this year where it's like, ooh, what if he can provide some offensive spark to a line that's not supposed to do any of that? We shouldn't be doing that. So that's actually the reason why it's starting this way. But no, I like that you got a chance to see it. And guess what? Now, if anything goes awry the first like 2-3 games, you know it can work.
1: I'd throw that
0: it can work against whatever that is last night, not the Ottawa Senators.
1: No. Anyways, yeah, McKenna was awesome. I don't know what to do with, you're right, a lot of time, a lot of space, and yeah, McKenna used it. Don't think it's going to look quite like that.
0: He's like rushing through the neutral zone and just like bank passing it to himself off the boards.
1: No problem.
0: He's just playing shinny out there.
1: Because it's a shinny game.
0: Yeah. But that's what you'll see. Like, it's like, I remember going to play shinny with my buds, and it's like, there's the like AAA kid who's like messing around with some of his buds who don't play there. And then he's like, you know, going along with the game, and he's like, all right, time for some fun.
1: Yeah.
0: And that's what McKenna looked like last night.
1: Sure. So I don't know what to do with that. Hey, don't temper your expectations. That was cool. It's better than not that. And it was different than Saturday because there were some flashes, not nearly as many as there were yesterday against the Senators. I think, if you were going to actually have real takeaways from an NHL preseason game, just like in a baseball spring training game, hey, if you're throwing 99, that's 99. Like it's whether you get swing and miss, I guess, is dependent on who your opposition is. But coming out of the hand, if it's 99, they don't use different radar guns. The laws of physics are still the same in Florida as they are in Toronto.
0: So
1: that's 99. If you're Austin Matthews and you have a shot, like we know he can, and displayed yesterday off the bar and in, that feels like the shot. So at least the shot appears to be fully formed. I've seen enough out of the knee to think that the knee is healthy.
0: Yeah.
1: The shot, though, is more related to the back and the wrist, right? Mm. When we see
0: the shot bone is connected to the wrist bone.
1: Don't you think?
0: No, I agree. I think back is connected to literally everything. So you can't make an argument of like, oh, this isn't connected to the back. The back's connected to everything. But yeah, wrist, a lot of that. But I also think the knee isn't like Austin Matthews doesn't need to create
1: his knee and his back and his wrist.
0: Well, the thing is that Austin Matthews, for as good a shooter as he is, like, can't necessarily always shoot it in a phone booth. Like, you need to have the burst to give yourself the space. So the actual mechanics of shooting maybe not as connected to the knee, but the ability to have said time and or space is connected to the knee. So what I'm saying, it's all connected, folks.
1: Okay, so would that be more or less encouraging than Gab McKenna that the Austin Matthews patented shot was on display yesterday?
0: More encouraging, because that's the Gavin McKenna, until proven otherwise, I believed was going to have moments that looked like that. Maybe it's not every night. Maybe it's not in games that count, but I thought you were going to see those. Honestly, with Austin Matthews, I'm sure it happened last year. When was the last time you saw a goal that looked like that?
1: No,
0: just little,
1: I know.
0: Little shimmy shake, collect the puck at the top of the offensive zone, little shimmy shake, and rip it. And
1: changing the angle.
0: That's vintage Matthews. That is 60-goal season Matthews. Again, throw in the caveat of the 8,000th time of preseason and the defenseman that wasn't gapping him up and goalie and blah, blah, blah, blah, blah. But I just think seeing it, I know what that looks like, and that looks like the biggest thing. And with Matthews, look, when you're scoring 60 plus goals in a season, you score goals all the way, right? Like, you're tipping pucks, you're getting greasy goals. Mm-hmm. But he did those things and ripped from distance, and you just didn't see that from Matthews. It felt like, you know, I'm sure someone can go pull up one or two from last year, but it just felt like you never saw that last year.
1: No, I agree.
0: And seeing that, seeing the burst that you saw in that first game, I am done going full bore of like, wow, he's back, I believe it, until I actually see it. But this is the closest I've been. I mean, I believe it more this year, and nobody from the Leafs called us all in for a meeting to be like, guys, you should believe it, okay?
1: Yeah, so we're obviously going to need to see it with our bare eyes. And so far, we've
0: I'll never see it with my bare eyes. I wear glasses, so I can't see it with my bare eyes.
1: I guess, and even putting in contacts, there would

0: will be a lens between your eyeball and the thing.
1: Ew.
0: You don't?
1: No.
0: Have you never worn contacts?
1: Never.
0: Yeah, I'm not genetically defective like yourself, so I can see perfectly fine without aid.
1: I just like
0: sorry with my eyes.
1: I just gave my eyes to my height. That was what I did. I'm like, I forfeit them to be 4 inches taller.
0: Yeah, bad deal by you.
1: Disagree. sick deal by me.
0: No,
1: do they make stilts you walk around on every day?
0: Yeah.
1: You're going platform shoes?
0: Yeah, no, you're in the freak zone of height.
1: No,
0: but you can't
1: we talked
0: see.
1: About this. I'm at the absolute limit of non-freakitude.
0: No, you well into freak land. I'm perfectly normal, 6 foot high height, and can see. So, like, yeah.
1: Yeah, I mean,
0: things are going well for me.
1: So can I.
0: Yeah, but what if, oh my God.
1: What if?
0: What in the AI apocalypse, right? Where there are no factories making glasses anymore. Sure. We're all living in our huts and we're foraging for food and your glasses break.
1: Yeah.
0: Then what?
1: Oh, this is going to get dark really quick, really early at 6:16 in the morning. You don't want to know how quickly I'd ask AI just to end it all. Be like, we're done. AI, we've got you. Yeah. There's too much of you here. I'm going to go now, if that's okay. Mm. Could you point me to the nearest ocean, please? I'll just walk into it.
0: Yeah,
1: and they go, we don't have any more of those because we used all the water.
0: Right.
1: So you can't.
0: you would need pointing to an ocean because you wouldn't be able to see it.
1: There's a guy we used to work with here, and he was always a glasses guy. And I don't know if he just changed to contacts or got LASIK, but it still doesn't look right to me when I see him.
0: Mm-hmm.
1: And I just like, I'm too far down this road. Glasses, guns now. It is what it is.
0: Okay.
1: Glasses corner.
0: I just want to like just knock on wood, but also like say that I'm knocking on wood because I am now becoming
1: wood in here as well.
0: I am becoming an aged man and probably going to need some like at least reading glasses real soon.
1: Yeah. Again, I'd just be like, we could bump the text up big enough on an iPhone. Right. I'm sure we could figure it out.
0: Okay. Back to the Toronto Maple Leafs and the important stuff that is to talk about after a second preseason.
1: It's all your
0: game.
1: Fault. You said the term bare eyes.
0: Yeah, yeah.
1: Led us down that path.
0: Gross. Matthew Nyes didn't do much.
1: Mm.
0: And in fact, his head coach noticed that he didn't do much.
1: Yep.
0: And he's got yet another great opportunity playing alongside Austin Matthews. He's had a pretty good start to his NHL career. Diminishing returns a little bit last year, but man, who among us, right? Under Craig Berube's stewardship didn't have diminishing offensive results.
1: Not offensive results. Just down year for all of us. Yeah.
0: Yes.
1: Other than the Toronto Blue Jays.
0: It was an interesting offseason, though, for Matthew Nyes. Very much involved in trade rumors. If the Leafs were going to change the makeup of their team before they knew they were just going to get the first overall pick, which did a lot of the heavy lifting, for sure. It's possible they weren't even going to have a first-round pick.
1: I mean, they almost traded him at the deadline.
0: Yeah. And he said all the things that made you believe that it's no big deal. He understands he's a pro. But, boy, when you're, like, one of the only guys without a full no-move clause, holy cow, can things get different for you?
1: Yeah.
0: And then we've seen what we've seen out of the first two, again, preseason games. But how on high alert are you for Matthew Nyes at the start of the season?
1: I mean, I'm on high alert in the sense that he's one of the forwards that matters for this team. Now, you add a guy like McKenna, maybe he, quote-unquote, matters a little less because there's somebody else to kind of share that load among forwards that can actually be difference makers, but he's still the only one of him. Like, you know, for Austin Matthews, he can get back to being great. He's not going to look like Matthew Nyes. Yeah, John Tavares is strong as an ox. Doesn't look like Matthew Nyes. Yeah. Jack Roslovic, let's pretend he matters the whole season long. It's never going to look like Matthew Nyes. McKenna, same deal. It's hilarious. The guy who's actually the closest to playing a game like Matthew Nyes is William Nylander. Like, it doesn't make any sense, but it's like the actual, like, uber strong, wins every puck battle he's in. He just doesn't have the, like, ferocity, I guess.
0: Time in front of the net.
1: No. But I think in terms of, like, the actual, like, offensive profile, where a lot of their touches come from, they're probably more similar than not. But I think the other thing that I look at with that is he's still the only one of him. Like, he's the only guy that can do that. The fact that his contract is what it is now. Look, you have no trade protection on a team. This isn't a Toronto Maple Leaf thing. Remember all the discourse we've had in the NHL? Everyone worth a damn has some form of trade protection. So you don't have any, you're going to be someone that's talked about in trade rumors. I don't know if you need to get a good sports psychologist, get a good shrink, talk to your parents, talk to your billet dad.

0: JT. I don't know who it is, but that's just going to be something you're going to need to learn to live with, quite frankly. Because guess what? You play really well and the team performs, that's not going to happen. But you play really well and the team doesn't perform and they got to shake something up, that's still going to be the easiest lever for them to pull. I don't think they should be in the business of trying to trade Matthew Nyes. I don't think they are in the business of trying to trade Matthew Nyes. And in terms of Gavin McKenna looking so good because it's a time and space and slow down game, what about the preseason? I mean, jumps out at you as a Matthew Nyes game.
1: No.
0: Like, he's not a guy you want ripping through the neutral zone with a ton of speed and zone entry machine. Yeah. No, you want him, you know, truculence and pugnacity and in corners and standing up for teammates and tipping pucks. And it's just not preseason hockey. So I think Nyes is going to have a good year. I do think maybe him and Matthews aren't always the cleanest of fits together. But I still think there's a lot of utility for that player, especially now that he's basically playing for free in today's NHL at seven and change.
1: Holy cow. Like, what is his ceiling, though, is an interesting question.
0: Yeah.
1: Because he came close to 30 goals, 29, two seasons ago, and the goal scoring went down. But the point total did go up. He's not going to start the season, at least on the first power play unit this year. He scored six power play goals a season ago. Like, are we talking about, like, a point-a-game fella with 30 goals? Like, that would be nice for $7.5 million a year.
0: Well,
1: or are we, did we see it? Like, did we see it last year? I mean, he was dealt with the knee issue. That's the other thing, right? Mm-hmm. Like, he was not fully healthy start to finish last year, but apparently coming into camp fully healthy, fully formed. Like, what is fair to expect out of a guy that really did impress right out of the chute? It felt like an untouchable piece when he was a second round pick and then arrived out of college. That postseason and playing alongside Ryan O'Reilly, like, what is fair to expect out of this guy?
0: Well, I think it depends how you look at it. If you look at it in raw point totals, the what's fair to expect, I think is probably going to look pretty disappointing. What if I told you his career high was going to be 65 points, but 33 of those were going to be goals? Would that feel underwhelming?
1: Well, I'd say that's wrong because he's already hit 66.
0: Okay. The reason I say that, though, is that's Tom Wilson's high watermark in the NHL.
1: Okay.
0: 33 goals, 65 points.
1: Yeah, sounds good.
0: Sounds good.
1: Be Tom Wilson. Well, oh, my goodness.
0: That's what I was going to get at, though. It's like Tom Wilson is allowed to be an incredibly effective player at not close to a point per game. Because he scores goals and he's one of, like, you want to talk about unicorns in the sport. Like, he's one of one in that regard.
1: We saw him, Zach Whitecloud said,
0: sure,
1: like, that looked like Tom Wilson to me.
0: Yeah, I bet it felt like it, too, would be the way it goes. But, you know, doing that every night, like, there's a reason Tom Wilson is a unique specimen. But not just because of the way he's built. Like, there's guys in the play pro hockey that are built like Tom Wilson, but are they built like I'm up here between the ears?
1: He's pointing to his head.
0: Or if I go Berube, I can't give him this, points to the head. I can't give him this, points to the heart. And I don't think Matthew Nyes lacks heart or anything along those lines. But when you're looking at it and you come in with the team with Matthews and at the time Marner and Nylander and Tavares, you're like, hey, 80-point guy. I don't have to do all that other stuff. Yeah. Now, go be an 80-point guy. I think we have a diminished expectation of what, quote-unquote, that other stuff is. But I think that if you're going to kind of live in that 30-point, 66, I don't want to shortchange him.
1: Yeah.
0: 30 goals, 60-ish point, you know, plateau, or that's going to be the neighborhood you live in, it's got to come with some other things. Like, you know, to make it a house, better be a pool back there. Like, you better have some amenities. And the amenity is punching people in the face and being truculent and pugnacious.
1: Yeah.
0: Yeah.
1: We'll see if the pugnacity shows up. Not exactly the moment to showcase that. Unless you're a fellow who's trying to make a team.
0: Yes, there was a little bit of it last night, but you're not going to show that last night. And, man, that was very nice of that guy in the sense to cross-check Zach McEwen in the head. He's like, oh, my God, I thought you'd never ask. Please.
1: All right, we get to the next Toronto Maple Leafs hockey game we will watch. Be on Tuesday.
0: Yeah, but it's so far away.
1: It'll be for real. I mean, it's Thursday. Come on.
0: It's so far away.
1: You can do it.
0: At least we have two. At least we have a good college game or two on Saturday to tie me over.
1: Yeah, because here's the deal. Blue Jays are done. Mm-hmm. And they will factually play some games over the weekend against the Reds. And you know what? There are some things that'll be interesting to monitor. Most notably, Max Scherzer making maybe another and final appearance in his major league career. And maybe George Springer making a final appearance in his major league career. And maybe a second attempt at a mea culpa from Vladimir Guerrero Jr., because I don't know if the first one went so well yesterday. We'll get into all of that.

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1: From the 680 News Traffic Center, I'm Eva Fragiscados. On the eastbound 401, you're still going to find ongoing delays as you make your way from the 427 to the 400 Express and Collectors. West 401, west of Dixie to here, Ontario Collectors, two right lanes closed for construction. If you're Toronto bound on the QEW, it's slow through the Burlington Skyway to Fairview. East 403 at Eglinton Collectors, left lane closed for construction. And South 410 ramp to the east and West 401 still closed. That's all because of a collision. 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
6: And the 2-2. Swing and a miss, strike three. Pitch in the dirt, tag applied by Narvaez, and that will do it. The Orioles win 4-2 and mathematically eliminate the Toronto Blue Jays from postseason contention. A year after coming within two outs of winning the World Series, the Blue Jays will miss the dance in 2026. Bautista set at the belt. The kick in the 0-2. Is grounded by Straw to third. Backhanded Mayo steps into his throw to first, and he gets him as the Orioles sweep the doubleheader and the series overall. For now, they're still alive, hoping on a White Sox loss. They win it 4-2 today as the Blue Jay offense couldn't get going until the ninth.
7: The player, the person that I know in Vlad, by no means is he just, you know, saying, okay, I got paid and I'm good with that, right? I know the type of worker he is, type of player he is, type of teammate that he is, that I know that he's going to continue to work to have a better year than he did personally this year, and to be the guy that we saw a lot last year and a lot in the postseason that helped get us to a World Series, you know. So, you know, today's a long day for a lot of different reasons, not just a doubleheader, but, you know, you're eliminated from the playoffs, and do you wish some things were different? Yeah, sure. But I think me and everyone in there knows the type of guy that Vlad is, and we know that the work isn't going to stop, and we know that he's going to be a big part of our team for a long time.
8: Fan Morning Show, Sportsnet 590, The Fan, Ben Ennis, Brent Gunning. So, yeah, the unofficial became official yesterday, and it is not yet official for the Orioles. Good for you. Your tragic number is still at one. And maybe the White Sox will be swept away by the Rockies, and the Rangers will also lose some games, and you'll win all of them, and you'll shock the world. But, yeah, it's done. It's done for everybody in the American League, but officially done for the Blue Jays, swept away by the Orioles, including both games of the doubleheader. The story of the day, though, Vladimir Guerrero Jr.
9: Whoa.
8: And not for good reasons. There have been perilously few good reasons to talk about Vladimir Guerrero Jr. this season. But this one, like, just out of left field, man. And we can get to why this had to happen.
9: Cherry on the poop sundae of this
8: Holy
9: year, honestly.
8: Holy cow, man. Holy cow. All right. When this made its way to me yesterday, yeah, I couldn't believe it.
9: So I had the exact, like, I brought it to my own attention. Like, I saw it on the internet.
8: How did you do that?
9: I opened my phone. That's okay. How. And then I'm like, look at this. And I had the exact same reaction. Like, surely, because I will be honest, just like pulling back the curtain here, I do play the role of a 90-year-old man where occasionally I'm like, look at this. And you're like, that, no, stop. That's AI. That's not a real thing. Yeah. That's happened a couple times. So right. I'll be honest. I was really trying to do my due diligence and making sure before I brought something to your door that it was real. And the more I looked into it, the more I was like, nah, I mean, come on, though. Not real.
8: Yeah. Multiple Spanish speaking media people were retweeting the clip and had identical translations of it. So here's, I imagine everybody has either listened to the clip if you speak Spanish or just read the translation of it. Mm-hmm. But for those who haven't, so Vladimir Guerrero Jr. was on a Spanish language show, podcast, whatever. There was a video
9: YouTube
8: component
9: experience, I think, what it would be.
8: Yes. And I guess it happened a couple of days ago. The clip was released yesterday, though. And this is in talking about his contract. He said, it's not for what I'm going to do. It was for what I already did. They didn't pay me because I'm going to hit 40 every year. They paid me for what I already accomplished. So let's just give all the context here because, boy, that sounds not so great.

0: you guys officially eliminated. They do media before the second game. It's brought to Vladimir Guerrero Jr.'s attention. So, hey, this is out here. And just if you don't remember, here's what you said. Would you like to expand on that? And so we know Vladimir Guerrero Jr. can do some media in English.
1: Mm-hmm.
0: Sometimes chooses not to do it. And yesterday chose to go through Hector LeBron and get a translation of his response and said yesterday, I really feel bad about the year that I had and I couldn't get my team to the postseason. And I said that my personal opinion that every player gets paid for what they've done. That's what I said. With that said, if you guys remember, I signed my contract at the beginning of last year when I did put up a good year, the kind of playoffs that I had to help the team get into the World Series. To the fans, I never stopped working very hard. I'm going to go to the offseason again to prepare myself to do the best I can physically, mentally, everything that I have, like I always do for my team and my teammates. I'm not lying with what I said. I understand sometimes fans don't understand the way or what I was trying to say specifically, but what I said was the way I felt. Okay, that's the way he feels. Brent, how do you feel about the way Vladimir Guerrero Jr. feels?
1: I don't like it, is how I feel about it. I think, you know, everything I've said about Vlad this year, I think we've all said about Vlad, and there's been a lot of theories about what's happened here. And there's definitely been talk about, oh, does the money affect you? Is there pressure there? But I don't think anybody thought, oh, he got his money. He's just going to take his foot off the gas. What's the point of being a good major league player anymore? Like, I don't think that was a prevailing sentiment. I think there was talk about the pressure of the money and living up to that and paying off the postseason. Yeah. But I don't think anyone for 1 second outside of the most Leafs uncle guy who just like wandered over and was like, I bet he's not trying anymore. No one thought that for a second. But when you hear a quote like they're not paying me for what I'm going to do, they're paying me for what I've already done, it's really hard not to go to the place of like, oh, I've got it made in the shade here with my 500 schmil. It was the one thing that would have made this season worse. Like, what would have been worse if we thought this was Anthony Rendon and he's like, I gotcha. Hook, line, and sinker. Didn't even want to do this, and now I got all the money. No one ever considered that a possibility. And I think those quotes are the first time that something like that makes you think about something like that.
0: So I think there's an extreme version of how to take this. And that's not where I land. Like, I don't think like Vlad is literally like, oh, all those videos of him flipping over tires. You won't see that. This because it's nothing but El Presidente's and ice cream. I just don't think that's what we're talking about. I think
1: El Presidentes are great, though. I mean
0: they have a time and place.
1: Who doesn't love ice cream as well?
0: Yeah. And El Presidente and an ice cream in February? Oh, I don't think so, though. Like, July.
1: You're saying if we're in a place where that's the number one option? Yeah.
0: You're right. It's probably not minus 30 there.
1: I was like, where you're going there in July? I'm going there in February. Yeah.
0: You know what? Can you even buy El Presidentes here?
1: I don't think so.
0: Yeah, good
1: question. I have a shirt. Yeah.
0: Anyways,
1: cut the sleeves off it. It's a really Sam McKee special.
0: You've derailed me.
1: Sorry.
0: Absolutely derailed me. No, so do I think he's just like, hey, man, I'm not even going to take batting practice anymore. Like, I don't care. Like, I got my money. Mission accomplished. I'm on the aircraft carrier. We did it. No.
1: I'm on the air. You're supposed to be the aircraft carrier. Yeah.
0: So no. Okay. And if it's just like a PR thing, then like ultimately, who cares, right? If it's just, oh, it's bad at messaging, like something was lost in translation and he's getting bad advice as to how he's messaging it. Okay, if that's your take and that's your belief, then I think you would be right in assessing this as like no big deal.
1: Mm-hmm.
0: I don't know how you can do that though, because the guy said it first and then was asked to reiterate and double down and talk about that being his true feelings. So again, I'm not going to go to the extreme, but how can you have any other opinion than at least a little bit of his brain is, guys, I'm doing my best, but like ultimately I got the contract because I'm awesome and I've been awesome. Did you not see what I did in October? And yeah, I'm going to be bummed, but I'm not that worried about it because guys, didn't you see that? Like, I'm kind of okay.
1: Yeah.
0: Because that's the reality.
1: Well,
0: what he has accomplished during the regular season, outside of literally 1 month of being a guy that you're like, yep, give him $500 million. Mm-hmm. This guy has had one.

0: month of being worth $500 million, and it was one of the most recent months, it was within the last calendar year, that's, at that moment, everybody all looked at each other and we said, good job.
1: Yep.
0: $500 million? Well done. Up until the start of October, lots of open questions about what this guy is. 850 OPS, 23 home runs for a first baseman, getting $500 million. His one runner-up MVP season came under very dubious circumstances.
1: Yeah.
0: So even if you are talking about, look at all the things I've accomplished, you've accomplished next to nothing.
1: Next to nothing.
0: Next to nothing. Yeah. And all the goodwill that you rightly earned.
1: Yes.
0: Through your play and through your actions, because it wasn't just the play. Like, he just was a man for the moment and on track to be one of the great sporting figures in the history of this city.
1: Yep.
0: Where Joe Carter hit a walk-off home run to win a World Series.
1: Sure did.
0: And was back-to-back World Series champions. Yeah, there's some Leafs, despite the lack of ultimate success here, that have been revered, and their numbers are hanging in the rafters. You could have been right, and Kawhi is back, and Vince. Like, you could have been, if they had won last year and you continued your next decade and a half to be the guy that was promised, you could have been right there with them. And now I'm left with, well, what is this guy? Like, is he on track to be one of the greatest villains in this city's sporting history?
1: Well, totally. And even if there is a little something lost to translation, and I think enough people who speak the language have gone through and said, no, there's not. This is what he said. I think the thing is that you don't want there to be any semblance of victim complex in this. Or like, hey, man, I'm not, like, you want a guy who is pissed off and livid about the way this season went and ready to shock the world and prove them wrong. And, you know, I know we'll roll our eyes at it, but best shape of their life stuff come February. Like, that's the way, talk about pendulum swings yesterday from, like, you know, disciplinarian coach to fun guy. Well, the way it's supposed to work is, like, bad season to best shape of your life, and you come back with a vengeance. And does it always work from a performance standpoint? No, but at least you tried. At least the way it looked that way. And I got the sense all season long, like, man, this is really eating Vlad up. This is so tough on him. Does it seem particularly tough on him?
0: I don't think he enjoys not being good.
1: Of course not.
0: I think all things being equal, he would prefer to be good at baseball again.
1: Yes.
0: But how do you not have the opinion? Because he's told you, it's like, I'm not as worried because I got paid all the money, which is like one of the all-time richest contracts in the history of the sport.
1: Yep.
0: For what I already did, which was, again, have a decent major league career and one unbelievable month.
1: Yep.
0: That didn't ultimately end in the thing that everyone's striving for, but it's not his fault.
1: Double in the 11th. Yeah.
0: He had one incredible month and then one season where he hit a bunch of home runs in Dunedin and Buffalo.
1: Yeah.
0: And to him, it's, listen, I get your fan frustration, you don't quite get it. You're not my friends and my family who really get me. I got paid for what I am and what I've done, and not for hitting 40 home runs. Are you kidding? I mean, that was explicitly stated.
1: Yep.
0: I'm not getting paid to hit 40 home runs going forward. Again, maybe an extreme. Like, maybe there is a little a little bit too much of people putting their brains in this sounds like a 37-year-old guy who is at the tail end of his career is like, this. And guys, I know I'm not producing this year, but have you seen my entire career? But how do you not take the man at his word? At least there's some part of him that thinks, guys, that how can you be that disappointed? I've been pretty great my whole career.
1: Which is just nuts. And it's so funny because, again, we talk about the way, like, we came across this information. It's like, I see the start of the quote, I'm not paid to hit 40 homers. And I'm like, you know what? Okay. Like, I'm not the tact I'd take, but you're right. Like,
0: no, if you can have an OPS, like in 2024, you had an OPS 900, you didn't hit 40 home runs.
1: It's like, go hit 30 homers and have the OPS where you want it to be and take your walks and do. So it's funny. I started off being like, yeah, man, people seem really mad about this guy making a lot of sense. And then it was just like watching a car crash as the translation unfolded before my very eyes. Okay, you talked about the way he was perceived last year. Like, we're mad about this. We talk about this. How much does this linger

0: Because the other thing is like Vlad and the Blue Jays are going to go away from public consciousness real soon here. How does this linger? How does it change the way he's perceived? What do you think?
1: I think a whole lot.
0: Yeah.
1: I think the Blue Jays, they're not done with this. This is where I want to go next. Because, sure. Yeah, you're hitting on something that I think is very interesting here. Is Vladimir Guerrero Jr., despite that interview looking like he's on an island, and it seems so makeshift and... I don't know. Maybe that's a huge show, and maybe there were a lot of layers that had to go through before they got to Vladimir Guerrero Jr., but it just kind of felt slapdash.
0: Mm-hmm.
1: To be perfectly frank here.
0: Yes.
1: Who's minding the store? Like, who's in charge? Like, who's giving this guy advice? Who is prepping him for, okay, maybe not even that interview.
0: Sure.
1: But once this breaks contained,
0: yeah,
1: the way it does... And the Blue Jays finish their game in Baltimore. Presumably, there's some PR person in Baltimore with the Blue Jays yesterday.
0: I'd imagine, yeah.
1: Who's coming up to Vladimir Guerrero Jr. and saying, hey, man, like this, what you did the other day, that was, a lot of people took that in a certain way. And maybe you do want to double down, but give yourself a second here to think about that, because I think you should understand the way that's going to be perceived with this fan base is very upset about this season in which you didn't even get to game 80 or 162 where you were in it, and you're not going to finish above 500 after making game 7 of the World Series. Where's friends, frankly? Like,
0: yeah.
1: Where are the friends that are like, buddy, like, even if there is, and I think there would be a human nature element of, if I had a $500 million, being like, I'm bummed. Like, I want to do better, but it's hard to be a little... motivation is a little hard to come by, mm-hmm, considering how comfortable I am. Don't ever say that to anybody.
0: Yeah.
1: Where are the people around him that are protecting him from himself?
0: Yeah, and, it doesn't need to be these people, but, I mean, you even saw it from Vernon Wells of like, all right, let me try to clean this up a little bit. But the reason I bring that up is not because I'm like, wow, that's the way you do it. It's because... there are big leaguers, and man, you're the son of a Hall of Famer. It's not like there's a shortage of these people in your life that can tell you, hey, this is how this is perceived. And I think that is the most worrying part about all this is, does he just not care? Like, how it's perceived? Is there an element of, get me the hell out of here? And I don't mean like, get me out of Toronto forever, but just like, it has been a lost year. There are 3 games left. We got to play the Reds for some godforsaken reason. And the year is over. We're eliminated. What is still going on? Like, you need to have someone, to your point, in your life, whether it's your dad, your uncle, you know, former teammate X you really trust. I don't know, Max Scherzer's seen a thing or two in this game. Go ask him how he feels now. Okay, like maybe not Max Scherzer because he might strangle you if you told me you're going to go say those things into a mic. But I just think that's a great point you bring up, because you really would think there'd be somebody. This isn't George Lombard Jr. who showed up 5 minutes ago and it's like, I don't know anybody here. I'm going to pop off at the mouth and then like, you know, Jeets or Andy Pettit or whoever has to come get his head right. It's a guy who's been, he's had mics in front of his face since he was 16 years old, asking him questions in both languages. And it's just nuts.
1: So the performance changes everything, right? Like if he comes back in 2027, again, hoping that we have a baseball season in 2027.
0: It's brave of you.
1: Yeah, and even if he's like an 850 OPS guy, mm-hmm, and the Blue Jays are good and he's back to being his normal self, this will largely be forgotten.
0: I agree. Right? Yep.
1: But holy cow, buddy. Like, if it's not that, if it's anything similar to what we just watched with our own peepers in 2026, and there's been some allusion to the back stuff. Like, I get it. It's a long season.
0: Yep.
1: Everybody's hurt.
0: Yes.
1: Including you. Get it? And it wouldn't be the first time you were aches and pains by the end of the season. The fan base, like all the goodwill, like not some of it, it seems like, and maybe I'm overdoing it just in the heat of the moment, all of it is gone. Like all of the goodwill that was acquired, rightly so, with the commitment to the franchise, the commitment to the city, and then the performance in the postseason, in less than 12 months, it's all gone. And and now we're on high alert for, oh my God, Anthony Rendon taking it too far, but it's in that lane now. And the first attempt at the PR fix went horribly. The Blue Jays, their number one priority now, outside of, hey, let's make sure Max Scherzer has a nice final start of his major league career, if that happens.

0: on Sunday. By the way, we'll talk more about that at 7:30.
1: Mm-hmm.
0: But outside of any of that is, okay, we got to try again. And maybe we get the real people who are in charge of PR when we get back home. He has to do a media conference before any of these games. Like, I'm talking tomorrow.
1: Yeah.
0: Like, immediate, like, it, there needs to be some putting of the toothpaste back in the tube. And I think for a lot of people, that won't come until there's a performance attached to that. But I don't know how you go through these final three games without, once again, addressing of this situation. It's the number one story now of a Blue Jay season that had lots of horrible stories and the injuries and the pitchers, blah, blah, blah, and lack of performance and George Springer retired. It's the number one story headed into next season. What is the level of motivation for Vladimir Guerrero Jr.? And could we ever expect him even to get back to a pretty good but not great player in Major League Baseball, considering what he just said is his motivation?
1: Yeah, now and the two things are different. This is a guy talking about his motivation versus the thing I'm about to link it to, which is just a failure of a performance. But now we're kind of getting into Leaf playoff postseason availability for me, where it's like, yeah, okay, like he can go say all the best things in the world. He had a chance to clean it up.
0: Yeah,
1: he had a chance. It wasn't TMZ let's go even deeper cut here. It wasn't World Junior guys getting cut. They didn't knock on his door at 5 a.m. and be like, hey, you have some thoughts about what you said? And he's like, I don't even know where I am. They had time to prepare for this, and he told you what he thought. So he can go talk to every PR guru in the history of PR before he talks. I don't know whenever that is or whenever it happens. He had the chance. So that's why, to your point, has to be the performance attached to it. And guess what? He can't do a performance until, at the very least, next year.
0: There's so many parts of this that are mind-bending. And again, we're just taking the translation. If you guys remember, I signed my contract at the beginning of last year when I did put up a good year, the kind of playoffs that I had to help the team get into the World Series.
1: So with that, I can hear the idea of, again, if I'm going to give him the benefit of lost in translation, I can say that's him saying it's not the weight of the contract that's crushing me. If it was, I wouldn't have been crushed by that.
0: To me, that was, hey, didn't you see? Like, I'm worth it. Like this is the, I got the money, didn't you see? Even though I wasn't being paid it at the moment.
1: Yes.
0: Like, didn't you see? Like, that also counts.
1: Okay? For sure is what he's saying. Yeah.
0: All right.
1: Fine.
0: This golf report is brought to you by your local Ontario Subaru dealers. Subaru, welcome to Uncommon. All right. President's Cup opens up today. This has been a one-sided battle in history, I would say.
1: Uh-huh.
0: The Americans 13-1-1 all time.
1: Wow.
0: Against the internationals. They've won the last 10 of these things. Actually, three players on the U.S. side, not even born the last time. And I would add parenthetically, mm-hmm. the only time the internationals won, 1998. So four ball action, which they refuse to call best ball, but it's four ball and foursomes. Foursomes is alternate shot.
1: Yeah.
0: Always requires a Google right away. But yeah, four ball. Nick Taylor.
1: Four balls, easy to understand. There's four balls in play. I don't know why they don't call the other one alternate shot.
0: Yeah, or two ball.
1: Yeah, sure. Yeah.
0: Two ball.
1: That sounds weird.
0: Two ball. Foursomes makes no sense. It's really like twosomes that are playing. Why is it foursomes?
1: I don't know.
0: Anyways, Nick Taylor is a President's Cup rookie, and he will not make his debut today. He and Christian Bezuidenhout, the only international.
1: Christian. There's two A's in the name. Sorry. Yeah, he's from South Africa.
0: Yes, he sure is. they're the only internationals not playing. But we got Corey Connors in action with Nico Echeverria against Justin Thomas and Jackson Koivin.
1: Mm.
0: So how geeked are you for this event, and does it need an overhaul?
1: No, I mean, the only way you do an overhaul is if this actually becomes a mixed event and you have like international women in the fold.
0: That's what they're talking about.
1: And I forever have said, like, the reason there isn't a women's equivalent of the President's Cup is because America does not have an appetite for Brooke Henderson and nine of her best South Korean friends beating the wheels off of America.
0: They That'd be sick, though.
1: Oh my God, what I would love to watch it. And they all love Brooke. It'd be great. Yeah. But that's the way this event gets its overhaul. There are some things this event does better than the Ryder Cup. Like when they do selection for Sunday singles, Ryder Cup, they just, each team puts out their lineup and it's like, who do we get? The way it works is like you put a guy on the board, team matches it. You put a guy on the board, other team matches it. So you do get the idea of like some of that. And also the fact that the internationals are such long shot dogs all the time. You get incredible moments. Like last time, I believe it was, I'm trying to remember. I think it was Siwoo Kim who hit an incredible bunker shot on the third to last hole, which tied the

0: match, and he proceeded to run around the green like a maniac doing the Steph Curry night celebration. Yes. So, and guess what? Then they lost the match because it's
1: they were down 5-0 after Thursday last go around,
0: and
1: they tied up at 5.
0: They had an awesome second day. So the fact that it's such an outsized, you know, thumping that the Americans put on the internationals, just a glimpse of anything almost feels like the internationals are winning. So
1: it's like Leicester City. You get to root for Leicester City.
0: I love it. I love the President's Cup. I'll make no apologies for it. And yeah, like, look, it's happening as the Leafs are about to start their season. Rome is burning for the Blue Jays and the NFL's going on. So, you know, like, it falls where it falls.
1: Yep.
0: But I do love Mies President's Cup.
1: Yep. 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
2: From the 680 News Traffic Center, I'm Eva Fragiscados. On the westbound 401, west of Dixie to here, Ontario, it's still slow through there in the collectors due to construction. South 404 DVP, busy Finch to south of Lawrence. Eastbound Gardner slow, approaching Islington, right through to about east of Jamison. And east 403 at Eglinton in the collectors, the left lane is closed for construction. South 410 ramp to east and west 401 still shut down because of a collision. 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

0: Morning Show, Sportsnet 590, The Fan, Ben Ennis, Brent Gunning. All right. I think it's going to be nothing but a bunch of 6-1 wins for the Maple Leafs through these 84 regular season games. Like, obviously, they're going to play like one-fifth of the Ottawa Senators roster most games. If they do, though, they're going to have great success. That's the case yesterday in their second and final full team preseason game. Season gets underway on Tuesday. All right, let's talk to today's insider, brought to you by Don Valley North Lexus, Gord Stella. Good morning, Gordo.
1: Good morning, gentlemen. Man, oh, man, I can remember exhibition, preseason, whatever terminology they used. Excitement, you know, about that kind of thing, and we're going to kill it, and this guy's going to be great and all that. And that's why I'm broadcasting now, okay? it didn't really pan out.
0: Yeah, but those are the before times. You played so many preseason games. This one's going to be different because Gavin McKenna looked good. We know that the preseason results bear very little as far as the results that are going to happen during even an NHL's regular season, let alone the postseason. But, man, it's all we got on Gavin McKenna, and all we can say is that he looked damn impressive yesterday, Gord.
1: Yeah, no, I kind of kid that, okay, my second favorite part of a preseason game is hearing last minute of play. And my favorite part is when the bell goes off, okay? The buzzer, generally. And I find it humorous this preseason that Mark Messier kind of changed in his comments about Babcock, but we monitor how many times Mike Babcock blew his whistle in practice, like Chris Knobloch, I guess, let them get away with everything. And then every time Gavin McKenna touches the puck. And, that's part of the excitement. And I doing a deeper dive, talking to a scout I really respect about – last year, and he said, Gavin McKenna, he was a men playing with boys initially, so a bit of a slow start. By the end of it, he was just killing it. He was doing things that his junior and senior teammates couldn't keep up with, And so we're seeing some of that. And I think people are saying, okay, is this kind of the fill-in for Mitch Marner? Because that void for Mitch Marner, you never really are going to fill it in, you would think. But maybe when you land the number one overall pick, that could be a possibility. I will say, very, very positive reviews so far, deservedly so.
2: Yeah, totally. He looked confident. He looks comfortable. And yeah, it's like the big highlight that's getting all the pub today is the one where he kind of like self passes it to himself around the Senators forechecker. I don't think that play.

0: is going to be available to you in November once things are tightened up a little. But you want a player like him to feel confident, and you want him to take that extra half beat with a puck or try to make the creative pass. And yeah, there'll be a few times where it burns him, but you want a guy playing with that level of confidence. And I think that's one of the biggest things to take away out of the preseason. I think one of the other ones is what we've seen out of Matthews. Now, again, nobody's sitting there and going, all right, 60 goals, write it in pen. But it's been a long time since I saw him score one like he scored last night, just kind of taking the puck at the top of the zone, little shimmy shake, pull it into his body and rip it past a goalie. From what you've seen out of Matthews, and let me throw the caveat on this as well, of like, it is preseason, but it does feel like he looks slightly more, I don't know, refreshed, rejuvenated, whatever word you want to use.
1: So I'm glad you keep adding the caveat as well. You know, the mystery is of Austin Matthews. Is he 100% healthy? Will he ever be 100% healthy compared to 69-goal Austin Matthews? Or what was it about Craig Berube's system that he wasn't able to thrive offensively? Don't know. You hope it's, you know, left behind us. So, yeah, I mean, there's so many things that went awry, like almost everything last year, that, you know, you're just hoping as many of them come. Now, in the case of guys like Austin Matthews and William Nylander and Morgan Riley, you're saying, okay, I know what the best has been for these three guys as a member of the Toronto Maple Leafs. And obviously for none of them, it was last year. But if you get all of them or one or two of them at the top of their game, that's a significant stride forward or bounce back already.
2: Mm-hmm. Yeah, for sure. And you get a better version of Matthew Nyes than you got last year, because he also dealt with injury problems. He had a knee issue. I know the point total was higher, but we've seen better versions of Matthew Nyes. Now, if we're not going to react too over the top with the positive things that are happening, I guess we shouldn't overreact to the negative things that are maybe happening for Matthew Nyes, or the not much of anything that's happening with Matthew Nyes. But the head coach did say, like, yeah, it didn't really wow me out there. He also had a very weird offseason where he was involved in trade rumors. I mean, going back to the regular season as well. Like, what are your expectations for Matthew Nyes this season?
1: Yeah, I kind of think if there's two guys last year, John Tavares and Matthew Nyes, that had, okay, maybe solid seasons, and he was injury plagued, you know. And I got to say, when I was chatting with you guys a couple of years ago about when he came up at the end of the season in the playoffs, and I was trying to temper expectations because I've seen it go off the charts far, far too often and not be realized. Well, I got to say, he surprised me. He surprised me the way he's acclimated. So I'm big on him. I'm bullish on him. You know, I know it's easy to dump on Brad Treliving, but I think the Nyes contract and the John Tavares contract are two pretty good legacies that he did for a team that had been capped hell for so many years. So I don't know what exactly the trade rumor was to Montreal. I mean, I have an idea, and you're talking about futures, but I really want to see the present like he was before last year, one of the core six forwards, deservedly so. But let's make it on a really good core six like it was 2 years ago, not like last year.
0: Yeah, certainly. Okay, I think the other, in terms of like camp questions, there are certainly a few of them. I think one of them, and again, you're not going to answer these things in camp. You're going to answer them in the first 10-ish games of the regular season, is Jack Roslovic. How important is it for him that he feels like he's fitting and not just kind of that extra guy or that placeholder for McKenna or Cowan in the top six? You know, he gets a power play goal, picks up a couple of assists, and, you know, does just seem to have, you know, even if it's not like automatic chemistry, he just plays a different role on that line than Matthews and Nyes do. You know, he gets to be the kind of setup man for those two guys. How important is it for Roslovic to get off to a good start? And could you make the argument that maybe outside of McKenna, it's more important for him to get off to a good start than anyone else individually, because it feels like his spot is maybe the most kind of tenuous on, not on the roster, but in the top six for sure.
1: So Brent, I shudder to bring up the comparable, the name, because I know you'll go gaga about it, but yes, Michael Bunting.
0: Yeah.
1: I mean, every year, can you get a Michael Bunting? And he was the guy. Nick Ritchie was supposed to be the guy, didn't happen. And Michael Bunting simply seized an opportunity and was a real valuable contributor to the Toronto Maple Leafs. So, I mean, I'm kind of using that with Jack Roslovic a little bit, if that would be the best case scenario. So we'll see. I really don't care that him and Matthews played like 8 years ago. I don't know.
0: Thank you, Gord. Thank you.
2: They share a passport.
1: Yeah. You know, enough. But it's funny, you know, guys.

0: Ben and Brent, as we chat, I still go back. Sergei Bobrovsky's the new goaltender. We know it's got to upgrade. We're talking about so many forward situations. But almost quietly, because there were so many problems, it seemed like it devolved last year that defensemen could not get the bloody puck to the forwards, like whatever it was. So if you're not getting the puck to the forwards, the forwards aren't getting the puck in a good place with an ability to do great things. And also, if you're getting hemmed in your zone, the goaltender's under more stress and pressure than need be. So, you know, it's interesting. There were all these individual stories and collective stories in that. But the one that was kind of a mystery in some ways, because they brought back their entire decor last year, it seemed like they were satisfied with it. And then whether it was passing it out, trying to carry it out, it became like problem number one. It's kind of like the quarterback never getting the ball cleanly. The point guard not passing the ball cleanly, like the pitcher not pitching well, this was a big part that I think was more on the back burner perception wise, but reality wise was a front burner problem.
1: Okay, so can they do that this year? Because they did the same thing. I mean, Chris Tanev is presumably going to play more than 11 games, but and I know Darren Radish is a huge addition, but his addition, I don't know, you don't necessarily think of him as the breakout king. But yeah, Morgan Riley also scored yesterday. Like, how convinced are you that this can be a team that's much better on the back end? Because they were abhorrent a year ago.
0: Well, you know, Ben, I mean, I wouldn't say convinced, but hopeful and believe it can happen. Because you just mentioned the names. Like, I just like, okay, so, you know, what is it like? Chris Tanev coming back. I mean, OEL, like he seems to be the most consistent guy that continue. Morgan Riley, you know, having but you mentioned all those kind of, I don't know where Andre fits in or whatever it may be, but just as a collective unit, being able to do what sounds simple, should be simpler if you're an NHL player, but was problematic last year. So okay, I'm not sold they can do it, but I do have belief, and I would think that's being addressed. And why it would seem to be with relatively the same personnel, kind of not an issue 2 years ago, 3 years ago, 4 years ago. But last year, everything went south. So I've got to believe they can remedy that.
2: So you are someone that always talks about this, and I'm so happy you bring it up of, hey, like, you know, win, that's the best way to entertain fans is to go win, but also like entertain the fans. It is an entertainment product. You have given us one of the great lines of, if you're going to suck on the road, don't bother doing that at home. It has been fun for me to watch how having a guy like Radish just changes the kind of geometry of the ice. You can see the world where the second he gets the puck up top, everyone just kind of collapses to him. And even when the puck kind of gets on the flanks, when he's out there, it just changes the way it has to be covered. How nice is it to just have that weapon? I mean, we can go back. I mean, Phaneuf, I guess, is maybe the last one with just kind of a true blue bomb from the point back there. And, you know, we know it wasn't always necessarily on the net. Like, just from an entertainment or different wrinkle standpoint, how nice is it to have a guy in Radish who just has that

0: in, you know, the Pat Burns era, it was a collective unit. The Pat Quinn era, you know, same kind of thing, Thomas Caberlet and others like that, but nobody ever up in the Norris voting. And, you know, Dion Phaneuf was up in that voting when he was with Calgary, but I think a little bit underrated here because it was not a very good or bad team that he was playing with. So it's just, yeah, it's no secret or it's pretty obvious that the really great teams have that stud D, right? You know, the one anyway, and Toronto doesn't, but if you can do the collective thing, then that'll do it. That'll fit the bill. And yeah, to your point, early on, if, you know, Radish can provide that in the regular season. You know, he was with a really good Tampa Bay team last year, but also they really needed him because Victor Hedman didn't play most of the year. So yep, you got to hope and believe that's what we're getting in Toronto. You know, not a one-off like Jeff Finger or Mike Komisarek or, you know, whatever it may be that capitalized on good years and then didn't pan out with Toronto.
1: So, Gord, in the before times, the preseason wasn't just the preseason to the regular season. It was the preseason to the second preseason, which was the regular season, because the real season was the postseason, because we knew that the Leafs were going to be in the postseason every year. And that's where, ultimately, whether the season was a success or a failure was going to be decided. We're in different times now. They missed the playoffs. We're back to being allowed to have regular season opinions. Like, it is weird, right? Like, a total recalibration. Where regular season Toronto Maple Leaf games have great import, it's gonna take some adjusting.
0: So you know what, Ben? That's funny you mentioned that, because how many times or years, and I won't be saying it now, but we'd be chatting about something,
1: yeah,
0: and then we go, well, it's going to matter game number 83. Now, we would have had to change that anyway this year to game number 85. I mean, that's the minor point. But you're 100% right. You're 100% right, and I kind of look at that in a weird way as a positive, okay, because
1: regular season's long, so like that we can actually take something from it. Sign me up.
0: Because you know, they were great regular season Leaf teams for 9 years. We were really entertained. We saw excellent hockey. We went expecting it, and by and large we got it. There was no mystery, like the first time they got in the playoffs. So what, you know, when they played Washington, it was the last weekend of the season. They had two home games against Pittsburgh and Columbus, and oh my God, pins and needles, and made it. So you don't have that anymore, or you didn't have that anymore. So now I think that's a more compelling component, and they can use that as a positive. Or if they fall out of it really early, then it becomes ugly.
2: Yeah, let's not have that second one. And man, you talk about the times when we just had nothing but unfettered hope in front of us. Curtis McElhinney sliding post to post to shut down Sidney Crosby. The great call from Bowen. Holy Mackinac, holy McElhinney. Connor Brown got a goal late in that game. Oh, wish someone could tell you you're in the good times before you've left him. Man, who knew that it would go the way it's gone since then. All right, one name we haven't really talked about much, and I think it's kind of a feature of the short camp that has been happening, and it's also a feature of the new sexy toy in Gavin McKenna. Easton Cowan, like, he feels like a guy who's going to matter for this team. You know, felt like let me just say it again, the idea of it's preseason, it only matters so much. Felt confident on the puck and feels like he has more of a kind of true blue understanding of what his role is going to be, at least to start. You know, there's been times where, oh, is he a skill guy? Is he a, you know, bona fide top six? Him on a line, and, you know, we'll see what this Paul injury is, but him, you know, and Paul being able to kind of have some chemistry there and just kind of be a bit of a runaround energy line with a little bit of offensive upside as well. Well, what do you make of the position Cowan starting the year in, and how much will he be a kind of hinge point player for the Leafs this year?
0: Well, let's face it. Number one thing about winning the lottery was getting a chance to pick Gavin McKenna number one overall. One of the side effects is, I think, an unfair profile or perception or expectations of Easton Cowan is tempered now. And part of it was the unfortunateness that they have traded so many prospects and draft picks and whatever. They don't have anybody. Yeah. So all of a sudden, when you're not in the playoffs, you're talking about your prospects, and he is the lone wolf. And now they have a bigger one that casts a bigger shadow. And I think the positive thing for Easton Cowan is he can develop in a little quieter way. And you got to hope that happens for the Toronto Maple Leafs, because they don't have. I mean, we're unfortunate. I'm going to keep crying over spilt milk, but you don't. You have unprotected first round picks traded away the next 2 years. So you don't have a lot of top prospects, and you ain't going to get any.
1: Yeah, it's all right. There'll be one of like only two teams that'll be paying.

0: into the top of the salary cap, and then, you know, they'll just outspend everybody.
1: Who need prospects when you got McDavid and Matthews, baby, and McKenna?
2: There we go. Yeah.
0: Yep. And maybe Werenski too. And we'll
2: no, but
0: doing
2: then he screws up the triple M thing.
0: Oh yeah,
2: that's
0: right,
2: why.
0: Right, yeah. I see. Gotcha. All right, Gordo. Regular season starts on Tuesday. Looking forward to it. Thanks, buddy.
3: Yeah. Take care, guys. Nice chatting with you.
0: Likewise, Gord Stellick. Today's Insider brought to you by Don Valley North Lexus. So it is true. Like, it's easy to forget, right? Because last year was so bad. It was so rancid.
2: Mm-hmm.
0: It's been a total reset.
2: Yeah.
0: That you only have to go back 12 months to remember, oh, yeah, the Leafs regular season was fun. And it was like me and Damian Cox yelling at you to, like, enjoy the regular season.
2: Yeah. I'm like,
0: because,
1: oh, my God, they lost 3-2 to Columbus. How will I go on?
0: Yeah. But also, thinking ahead to the postseason, because they were always going to be there. And when you did the thing last year where you're like, 100%, it's like, it was funny, and I didn't give it 100%, but I didn't also think you were crazy. It's fun to bring back now because they were so bad and missed by so much.
2: Uh-huh.
0: But there's a reason why you said it.
2: For sure.
0: Because this team is a lock to make the playoffs, and they had bumps in the road during the regular season, but it's like, come on. Once, you know, things really got
2: together. They're
0: going to
2: make a save. They're going to score a goal.
0: They're going to score a goal, I think, was the main thing.
2: Yeah.
0: And in a regular season where, like, if you can score enough goals and play enough defense,
2: mm-hmm.
0: you can make the playoffs for sure.
2: Yeah.
0: It's a different world now, one, in the Atlantic Division.
2: Totally.
0: And two, they were just so bad last year, and that was with a blue line who's missing Chris Tanev, sure, but was getting older, and they're only a year older from that, mm-hmm. and, like, Morgan Riley's still involved.
2: Yeah.
0: Of course. And it is, you know, playing second pairing minutes, I guess. And Darren Radish is going to be the savior. But we are back, baby.
2: Yes.
0: To having regular season takes. It's going to be hard not to be weather vane because there's so much to learn about this team. But yeah, you're allowed to make a different opinion of what this regular season Leafs team is and what they can do in the postseason. Whereas before it was like, Yeah, we know. And yeah, the bottom six, it's a little different. But come on, when we get to the postseason, we know it's going to be on the big boys playing 20-plus minutes a game. And whether they score or don't, or, you know, it's a game seven, and whether one guy scores or doesn't.
2: Which guy?
0: Yeah, number 34 has never done it. Okay. Anyways, that stuff can now, for the first time in a decade, wait. Not a decade, because the first year, obviously.
2: Yeah.
0: But you know what I mean?
2: Like, totally.
0: That stuff, if we get to that, wow.
2: Well,
0: then we can do it. But we get 84 games of the other stuff.
2: Yeah, it's going to be a season of figuring out what exactly this group is. And yeah, you don't just get to do the, like, hey, they've struggled before. And, you know, I know people will point to, oh, but if the bubble wouldn't have happened, you know, technically they didn't make it because that was like a play-in series against the Jackets.
0: Whatever.
2: But you're right. It's going to have a completely different feel to it. Instead of merely fretting over Austin Matthews' health for, like, what does it mean for the grand big picture scheme of things, what does it mean for tomorrow? What does it mean for this week? That is going to be the way you have to look at this Leafs season. And hey, like, I'm not throwing away the possibility that the Leafs are just a good hockey team, and we look at them in the middle of January and go, like, oh, we're kind of back to where we were. And look at that. They're going to be one of those three teams in the Atlantic. Like, I think that's very possible.
0: If I'm just being honest here, and I am glass half full, I try to be.
2: Yeah.
0: That's where I think this
2: you feel like you didn't like saying that, glass half full. You're like, I wish I was more pessimistic. Is that what that was?
0: Certain things I am.
2: Okay.
0: But I will say with my sports teams, I try to be more optimistic.
2: You got to talk to me about which sports team, because with the Leafs, I've tried my whole life, and they're like, they do the thing I joked about the other day of being like, I see that cup you think's half full? I'm just going to break it on the floor. Now what is it? Oh, broken? Just like your heart. Yes.
0: Yeah. Well, speaking of hearts, in my heart of hearts, I think the Leafs are going to be perfectly fine. Like, and one of the good teams in the Atlantic Division. Are they going to win the Atlantic? I don't know. I wouldn't go that far. They only did it one time with some pretty damn good teams.
2: Yeah.
0: But that, I will say, that's generally speaking in a season where somebody's having an otherworldly season.
2: I think the thing that will make it interesting is that the Atlantic has three for sure good teams in it. Mm. And then the Leafs.
0: Yeah.
2: Because, like, I look at, I'm just going to give the Panthers their back status until proven otherwise. I saw what the Sabres did last year, and I hate to report it to everyone. I'm in the same boat as you. No one likes to hear this other than that guy who comes to Leaf games and cheers for them every year. But Montreal Canadiens are going to be good.

0: again. Like, those are the three teams that the Leafs have to be better than one of them if they don't want to be a wild card team. And maybe they do
1: want to
0: be a wild card team.
1: Or maybe they can be better than one of those teams.
0: Totally. I'm not ruling out the possibility of the Buffalo Sabres being like, oh, how are we here? Expectations.
1: Traded for Connor Hellebuck.
0: Yeah, totally.
1: I actually do think they're going to be good, but, and we'll save this, like, the longer conversation about both sides of things for next Tuesday when we do our season preview, but, yeah, there's also the possibility of it all going so very wrong, and the Austin Matthews trade discussions starting to percolate around the deadline.
0: Maybe I am more optimistic than I thought, because I really don't think that's going to happen.
1: I don't think so either.
0: No, but it's not that I don't think it. I really don't think it.
1: I really don't think it either.
0: Okay, all right. Look at us. What? Just a couple of positive beats over here. No, because sometimes I'm like, I don't think that's going to happen, but I can see where it happens. Yeah. I really have a hard time imagining the Leafs are going to be so putrid this year unless everyone just like falls off a cliff.
1: Which is crazy because they were so putrid a year ago, and the one big problem they had, because remember, Austin Matthews was healthy until they were already so putrid they were making the playoffs. Yeah. Like the knee thing, the Radko Gudas thing happened after it was like stop, he's already dead. It was already over.
0: Yeah, Radko Gudas officially killed them, but it was honestly a mercy. Like, people should be talking about how nice a guy Radko Gudas was to do that to the Leafs.
1: And a lot of the principles are back from that very awful, not very good team. The head coach is different, but man, we're really going to put a lot on the head coach, which maybe we should.
0: And Matt Sundin's here. Don't forget that. Like, maybe, Matt Sundin's here, obviously. Daniel Alfredson's here.
1: We should.
0: I've always been happy when that happens.
1: And boy, Chris Tanev is back and healthy. We're putting a lot on a couple of things that,
0: I gave you 52 Chris Tanev games. You taking that deal with the devil right now or not?
1: I think so.
0: Yeah, I
1: think
0: you too. Have to. No, I know. I hate it. And I think I do. I take it as well.
1: But it's. So,
0: and they did. I know this goes to the coach, but it's like they're also injecting the spirit of the Leafs back into the team.
1: I guess.
0: Which, that sounds like a threat.
1: I mean, the spirit of this Leafs team is Dipsies and Doodles.
0: Yes, it is.
1: And early on, with the Dipsies and the Doodles look like they're being effective.
0: Sure are.
1: Like, the opposing coaches on their whiteboard are be pointing, like, doing little squiggles. Like, you got to be careful.
0: Doing this.
1: They're doing a lot of squiggling. Yeah,
0: there'll be no Labradoodles allowed in any other team rooms, because it's like they all got to go to the Leafs because of the doodle of it all.
1: Yeah. All that being said, I'm an optimistic person about this 26-27 Leafs team.
0: I feel free, future Brent, to come back here and kill me for this moment, but I'm feeling the exact same way. I don't know if it's just like they won a lottery, and I know they literally have won a lottery within the last decade for the Matthews one as well, but it's like, a thing went right for the Leafs. That's not supposed to happen.
1: That's true.
0: Honestly, like, it's simple. As simple as that. They're staring down the barrel of giving Boston, it would have
1: been. They were supposed to win the Matthews lottery. They were dead last in the NHL.
0: Right. No. But,
1: and they had their own pick no matter what.
0: Right. But I mean, you were staring down the barrel of giving Boston we just all know it would have worked out this way, the best defenseman of all this pack of guys, if they would have got the sixth pick or whatever it would have worked out to be. And they skirted that disaster. Now they have a chance to stay of execution. I love it. I'm excited.
1: Yep. It starts on Tuesday. All right. Less excited about the future of the Toronto Blue Jays. I'm sure they're going to do their darndest to take a team that was dead last and run scoring to, I don't know, middle of the pack at the very least. A lot of that, though, on Vladimir Guerrero Jr.'s shoulders, and concerning that he feels like he's already earned his contract. So, we'll revisit that again and whether the Blue Jays need to readdress it with him before the final series of the season back in Toronto and what kind of a reception he could get. Also, Max Scherzer made a start yesterday, but said, despite the fact that it would be on short rest, he wants to come back on Sunday, and there will be an announcement as to his future in the coming days as well. Like, what could that look like? That and more next as the Fan Morning Show continues. Ben Ennis, Brent Gunning, Sportsnet 590, The Fan.
0: We're going triple digits.
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3: From the 680 News Traffic Center, I'm Eva Fragiscados. On the West QEW approaching Trafalgar, two left lanes are closed also because of a collision. It is slow from Winston Churchill. If you're on the South 410, the ramp to the east and West 401, that's still closed all because of a collision, so it's slow from the 407. North DVP.

0: Be approaching Don Mills, right lane blocked with a stalled vehicle. It's slow from Bloor and West 401 west of Allen in the collectors. The left lane is closed. That's all because of a collision. 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
4: The player, the person that I know in Vlad, by no means is he just, you know, saying, okay, I got paid and I'm good with that, right? I know the type of worker he is, the type of player he is, the type of teammate that he is, that I know that he's going to continue to work to have a better year than he did personally this year, and to be the guy that we saw a lot last year and a lot in the postseason that helped get us to a World Series, you know? So, you know, today's a long day for a lot of different reasons, not just a doubleheader, but, you know, you're eliminated from the playoffs, and do you wish some things were different? Yeah, sure, but I think me and everyone in there knows the type of guy that Vlad is, and we know that the work isn't going to stop, and we know that he's going to be a big part of our team for a long time.
5: 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So, yeah, the talk of the town today is, well, Gavin McKenna, he's the greatest that ever lived.
6: Oh, Morgan Riley shot one in the net, too. More, him, yeah.

0: referencing is, of course, the interview Vladimir Guerrero Jr. gave in Spanish to a podcast / show / something, and then doubled down on it yesterday. The basic takeaway is thus that he's not being paid to hit 40 home runs a year. He's being paid for what he's already accomplished, which includes last year's pretty good season, but amazing postseason. Not that he doesn't want to be better than this season, and not that he doesn't realize this was not quite good enough, but that's just a little insight into the man's mentality. Did not back off of it, doubled down on it yesterday. But there's a day off today, and some high forehead people, I imagine, are getting in a room or on a conference call or maybe on the flight yesterday. And I'm curious to see what happens before the final homestand of the season against the Reds starts tomorrow at Rogers Center. Because, Brent, if we don't... So I've already been on record. I think the Blue Jays will have an organized media availability before anything happens tomorrow. Because there's only one story in the city right now, really.
1: Yeah.
0: And then, McKenna, I get it. But, like, really, the overwhelming... You go to... So I don't know if you have baseball or hockey today with your son.
1: Hockey tomorrow.
0: Okay, but nothing today?
1: Nothing to rare. Actually, sorry to all the people who don't play sports. Worse. School open house.
0: Yeah, we had that yesterday. My eldest son had to skip that because he had a baseball tryout. But shit, you can see where my priorities lie. Anyways.
1: Well, just for the record, like if someone has a baseball tryout I can bring my son to instead of, I'd happily do that, just so we're clear.
0: Anyways, if you were at a sporting thing tonight, I think there's no question what the number one topic du jour among sports dads would be.
1: I'm getting a question about, without a shadow of a doubt, the school's principal will be asking me a question about this when I see him.
0: There you go.
1: Yeah.
0: About Vladimir Guerrero Jr. It's the thing on the tip of everyone's brain, as you might say.
1: That's right.
0: And on their brain tip.
1: And as we know, if you don't start with the tip, you can't get anything else.
0: That's right. So if the Blue Jays do not, though, address it and say, we did it. Vlad spoke about it in between the two games in the doubleheader yesterday. The manager spoke about it. We're just going to hope this thing goes away.
1: Mm-hmm.
0: Vladimir Guerrero Jr. steps to the plate.
1: Yeah.
0: For his first at bat.
1: Mm-hmm.
0: Tomorrow night.
1: Yep.
0: In front of his home fans. Yes. His first appearance in front of them since this maelstrom. What kind of a reception do we expect to get?
1: I think there's an important piece of information that has to color this as well. It's a sickos only crowd. Right? Like,
0: I disagree. All these tickets are pre-sold. It's a weekend.
1: Okay.
0: I think most people, despite the fact they've been officially eliminated, they were unofficially eliminated plenty of times this season. People still showing up. No, I think the tickets are sold. It'll be shocking, but I bet you there's 35,000-40,000 people in the building.
1: Okay, that's fair. I wasn't putting it past there being that many sickos, just for what it's worth. But you're right that there will definitely be some casual bent. I had forgot about the kind of Friday night of it all. I mean, Reds, huge draw in their own. No, I'm kidding. The Reds have nothing to do with this. But I think that when you look at it, there will definitely be a reaction of Vlad. But there's a reaction of Vlad whether he talks or not. Vlad could come out. And I would encourage him not to do it this way, but like you go to ChatGPT and are just like, make me the world's best groveler. Like, you know, the scene from The Little Rascals. How do you plead? Oh, please, please, please. Man, that's pretty good pleading. I think you could do that. And it's not really going to change because he's had a chance to clean this up. Like, this is the whole, when you have to apologize the second or third time, you already had your chance to do it. And man, I just feel like I'm talking to my kid right now. It's like, no, buddy, when you walk over and you're like, oh, sorry. Then you coming up a day later and going, I actually really am sorry. It's like, yeah, it doesn't carry nearly as much weight. I don't know what he could say at a dais before a game that is really going to change anybody's minds.
0: Maybe you're right. I do think that one, and maybe this is unfair. I just think him addressing, so there is no intermediary here. Like we know he has done. And I can't speak Spanish, so like I'm putting more on him than I could ever do.
1: Totally.
0: But we know he is bilingual to some degree.
1: Yep.
0: Addressing this in not his native tongue, speaking in English to the fans, the media. I mean, to the fans through the media.
1: Yeah, and you can have someone beside you there to kind of not clean it up for you, but like, hey, oh, hold on, I want to get this right. Like, talk to your translator, like on the fly. Like you can have a little like. A little meeting in the middle of the thing to make sure you get the wording right. Like, you're allowed to do that.
0: Yeah. I still think there is, I mean, man, it's like we've talked about with the stay of execution.

far as his season is concerned. But it extended so long because the Blue Jays were still in the playoff race. And if he had just had a hot September, it wouldn't have erased everything that happened in the 5 months prior, but it would have done a good job of doing that. Even though he had the opportunity yesterday, I still think in a more formal setting with more attention, because it's in Toronto, with more members of the media in attendance, and God forbid, like we've seen this before too, it usually happens in basketball. Basketball has like the history of the players actually addressing the fans.

0: in the building.
1: Yeah.
0: Like at the conclusion.
1: Oh, yes. So you're talking about the end of the season. Like, hey, thanks for coming out. Yeah. I know this year sucked or whatever. Yeah. But yeah,
0: or the beginning. This, like, is it beyond Vladimir Guerrero Jr. To like speak to the fans on the field? Maybe not before the game. I don't know. That's probably too much. But yeah, having an organized media availability before the game, speaking earnestly,
1: yeah,
0: from your heart,
1: mm-hmm,
0: and in English. I get it. Again,
1: it's a lot to ask. Yeah,
0: I'm not saying he needs to speak English.
1: Sure, sure, sure.
0: But I'm saying it would probably go a long way if it would feel like you could relate a little bit more to him. Like, I'm just being honest.
1: The less hurdles there are,
0: yes,
1: for the information to make its way from his lips to your ears,
0: yes,
1: is the more authentic it's gonna seem. So yeah. I think that makes all the sense in the world. It's just, okay, let's workshop it. We've done this before of like, hey, Leafs,
0: so
1: I can tell you what to do. Okay,
0: because so
1: try me is what I'd say. Because I want to believe there's a world where he could come out and say a thing that makes me feel differently, mm-hmm, but I also don't know. Like, maybe I can't be swayed once I've made up my mind. So, all right, they have invited a fan. It's, yes, like one fan won the contest. They get to sit, they get to sit right beside Hazel May while she asks the first question,
0: yeah,
1: of this. Go.
0: Okay, so ask a question.
1: Vlad, would you like to clean up your comments, or would you like to say anything to the fans about the way your comments have been perceived regarding your contract?
0: Hey, thank you for asking. I just want to firstly say thank you for your question. I appreciate it. I appreciate all the attention this team gets and all the fan support that this team has gotten all season long, despite it being very disappointing.
1: Yeah.
0: And despite my performance being very disappointing. I obviously didn't intend for my comments to be interpreted as me not putting pressure on myself to live up to the contract. I understand it's twofold. I was given all the money because of some of the things that I've accomplished and my import to this team, but also what I can continue to do. I'm in the prime of my career, and I obviously believe that better things are ahead for me. Going forward, I'm going to do my best to try and live up to that contract. I'm not home free. There is a long runway for me to be the best version of myself. I think enough people have seen the best version of myself. They know what I'm capable of. I'm disappointed in this season. I know I can be better. I know this team needs me to be better if it wants to reach its ultimate goals. That's what I intend to do starting as soon as next season.
1: Okay, now the fan has grabbed the mic from Hazel May.
0: Okay.
1: Then why didn't you say that the first time? Why didn't you seem like you're more upset about the way it's gone the first time?
0: I don't want to talk too much about the past, but I will say that I was trying to explain to perhaps somebody who's not in the sporting media circle what the $500 million contract, what does that mean for somebody who did not perform like a $500 million athlete? And to her, I was explaining that, yes, in fact, part of the contract is what you can do going forward, but a lot of it,
1: yeah,
0: is what you have done. And I haven't accomplished all the things I want to do. There's so much more ahead of me that I want to accomplish, and I want to make a World Series again, and I want to win the whole damn thing. But yes, clearly, any contract that is signed by any professional athlete has something to do with what they've already accomplished. And I've accomplished a little bit in my career. And that's why I believe the fans should believe in my ability to replicate that again going forward.
1: Okay, so this is really very rarely do I ever wish we were a visual medium.
0: Yeah.
1: The joke is not going to pay off, so I'm going to have to, you'll get to see it. But all for right, everyone else, I'm going to walk it through. We've all seen the great film Gladiator. Joaquin Phoenix is sitting, yeah, there and his thumb's sitting in the,
0: yeah,
1: middle.
0: Yeah.
1: Down. Thumbs, yeah, yeah, down is what I say to it, that.
0: Well, ultimately, it's just going to be performance.
1: No, that's the thing. It's all going to be performance.
0: Yes.
1: And there is absolutely a segment of people, and this much I think is true, that they don't want to believe that. They don't want to believe the worst. They still want to believe,
0: yes,
1: in Vlad and buy into it. And if you are predisposed that way, I think the lip service that is will go a long way for you. But I think there are a lot of people that are pretty jaded about this, the way this year went. And the most cardinal sin thing you can do as an athlete to most fans is feel like you took your foot off the gas in any way, shape, or form.
0: Yeah.
1: And that initial quote and the initial salvo is just going to ring for a lot of people. Now, I'm not saying there is no point in doing it, because people with that will play to a certain segment of the audience. But the people who are most loud, who are going to be

0: the most loud booers, if that's what ends up happening here, they're not going to be swayed by that. Like, I think the person who's the more angry you were about this, the less likely you are to be swayed by the thing. So I honestly don't think there's no point to what you're saying. I think it's just as likely they ostrich this one and head goes in the sand and you try to just like, we have got 4 days left. We have got 3 baseball games and we're going to have to talk when the season's over and then we never have to think about this again is what I think is going to be part of the way this is handled. Because I don't know that you can fix everything by coming out and, you know, putting more light onto this issue.
1: Performance is the most important thing.
0: Sure.
1: It's really the only thing. But I think you want to get the player back to neutral because we're not that far removed from this horrible season in which they missed the playoffs and he's a bottom 30 player in the major leagues of baseball, but he hit his first home run at home in a 4-hit game and got a standing ovation and was cheered lustily by a fan base that knew that the season was probably going in the toilet anyways. And he was getting $500 million, but wanted everything good to happen to him. How do you get back to that point?
0: Oh, that's easy. That's actually really easy. And I don't know when they play baseball again. But whenever that is, you start hot. Let Vlad have a good month to start the year. And this will, I won't say never be talked about again, but this will be long forgotten at that point in time. That's the way.
1: Insulation to even a slow start to next season for him.
0: Gone.
1: Absolutely gone.
0: Naked.
2: Don't tell anyone I live like this.
0: Yeah.
1: All right. So anyways, we'll see what happens in that regard. It does feel like, though, Max Scherzer is not done, at least this season, because
0: I'm not leaving.
1: Yeah. He saw his good buddy Justin Verlander is going to make one final start, and he's like, yeah, anything you can do, I can do better. You're only going to pitch one inning? And maybe it is only one inning for Max Scherzer.
0: Right.
1: But it does feel like he's going to make some official announcement sometime over the weekend. I'm just guessing here. Seems pretty clear for a guy having the type of year that he's having, despite the fact the Blue Jays have needed even that. But that, come on, especially with the pending labor stoppage, what better time than now to just say, guys, I'm out of here.
0: See ya.
1: My last major league appearance before I moonwalk into the Hall of Fame will be on Sunday and give the fans a chance to fet me and wave goodbye to me. That will be awesome. For a guy who, holy cow, let's be honest. I know he started game 7 and he kept him in it. He outpitched Shohei Ohtani and he had great appearance in the ALCS against the Mariners and screamed in John Schneider's face. The ERA is approaching 6 as a member of the Toronto Blue Jays.
0: Yeah.
1: For a guy who's done that for 2 years as a Blue Jay, to be as revered by the fan base as much as he will be when he does go off into the sunset is pretty remarkable.
0: It will be the most beloved guy with an ERA approaching 6 that you'll ever see in the history of humanity. I dare say it's and all of it goes to the way we started with this. I remember when you were first talking about the possibility 2 years ago, there was a world where the way it played out was, hey, isn't that so cool? You have a weirdo Max Scherzer Scherzy, and it's like, he played for the Jays?
1: Yeah.
0: That would have been fine. Like, honestly, if that's all it was.
1: Yeah.
0: And there was a moment or two. Like, who's not going to remember him screaming in John Schneider's face is, you know, and how much you want to go look back on a playoff run that was really fun until it wasn't? That's up to each individual. But if you're doing that, Schneider and him getting into it is going to be a huge, huge part of it. And just to have one of the legends of the game finish his career for you, and still, like, the Blue Jays are not viewed the way they once were. Still kind of crazy that it's happening this way. And it's like, wow, he really was at times helpful for this team. So it's very much an awesome thing to see. I also love that he's so close to Verlander in career strikeouts.
1: Yes.
0: There's the possibility of him being like, you have to let me try to get this. Now, Verlander, to your point, has potential of 3. Like, I'm not going to say he's going to get 3 more, but that would put him 7 ahead of where Scherzer's at. He's just 4 back is Mad Max.
1: Yeah, and you would imagine a Reds team that's home and cooled out and has been for a while, and they're 1-2-3 Cancun, like they've been doing that for a while.
0: Uh-huh.
1: And this is the sport that sometimes you get the stray hand sack, that maybe you do get a couple of loose swings from the Reds allowing Max to do it. But yeah, here are the numbers for Max Scherzer as a member of the Toronto Blue Jays. 34 starts, ERA 5.64, right? And a baseball reference WAR of -0.3. But legend

0: Like
1: totally.
0: Like a gambit well worth taking and successful tenure. Like that is a fact. Like imagine somebody saying, well, they should have never started down this Max Scherzer path. You're a crazy person.
1: Yeah, absolutely. You know what I would do to them? Mm. Yell at them like he yelled at John Schneider. I'm going to go tell that person to go back in their hole.
0: All right. Last thing before we take a break, and I did want to get to this, even with a limited amount of time. So Harry Kane is in the middle of being great. He re-upped with Bayern Munich.
1: Sure.
0: At a great World Cup.
1: Yeah.
0: He's in the prime of his career, but he's thinking about like post-prime. And where do you do that? You do that in MLS, obviously. Like, I'm going to take all the money in MLS.
1: Sure.
0: But while I'm also taking all the money to be an NFL place kicker, which would be un-freaking believable. Brandon Aubrey.
1: Yeah.
0: He spent some time in MLS.
1: Sure.
0: Like, it seems like there's a pretty transferable skill to kicking a soccer ball, to kicking a football.
1: Who amongst us who played high school football didn't have some soccer player wandering on there to be like,
0: course.
1: I can do this. Don't touch me, please, but I could do this.
0: Dude, this is, and yeah, he talked about, oh, maybe I'll go pro as a golfer, which is nuts. Like he's a two or something.
1: Do not get me started on that. Golf is the only sport we have to pay lip service to that idea of like, no, oh yeah, this guy's really good. He could just be a pro.
0: At least he did say, it's like, yeah, like I think I have a better shot of doing the NFL place kicking thing than being a pro golfer, even like on the Corn Ferry
1: Tour. Go play in the Dusseldorf Open and let me know how that goes first.
0: Not
1: trying to sully anything over here.
0: Not going to go well.
1: I know.
0: Because he's a two.
1: I know. I know.
0: Yeah.
1: Anyway. Steph Curry all the time.
0: Yeah. Steph hung in at a pro-am. Anyways.
1: Oh, well. Hung in at a pro-am.
0: This would be unbelievable. Like I absolutely think this is a big brain idea from Harry Kane. He's going to maybe regret his decision if, in fact, he has to like make a tackle at some point in his NFL kicking
1: career. I think he's actually already made that decision.
0: Yeah.
1: He's not going to do it. Like, it's just like, better not block the kick, because let me tell you, there will be 10 guys chasing after him, not 11. I can promise you that.
0: Oh, yeah. It would be electric factory. I hope this happens.
1: I think is hilarious about this is like you're predisposed to hate your kicker anyways. It's like, yeah, like when you're Brandon Aubrey, you can get the respect and everything. But generally speaking, it's like, be perfect and I'll deal with you, or don't be and there's going to be vitriol. Can you imagine a boozed up football audience of some English footballer coming over here and
0: it's his
1: side hustle and he's lost them the NFC champion? He's Morten Andersen or something like that. Like, oh my God.
0: There has to be one Bills fan that is also an England fan.
1: Right.
0: And has had to live with everything that is English football over the last 100 years.
1: Yeah.
0: And then here comes Harry Kane.
1: Yeah. And they'd be a Tottenham fan too. Yeah.
0: Yeah. Yeah. And it's wide right.
1: Oof. Yeah, I don't think he's taken that part into the equation. It's like people are like neutral to like good with Harry Kane. Like, yeah, he's a good soccer player. I have no opinion on the guy. Mm-hmm. That will change.
0: Yeah.
1: Yeah. But please do it. Like, don't let me saying that knock you off of this idea. It's awesome. I love it.
0: Yeah, me too. All right. When we come back, we'll talk to Nick Kyprios next as the Fan Morning Show continues. Ben Ennis, Brent Gunning, Sportsnet 590 The Fan.
2: From the 680 News Traffic Center, I'm Eva Fragiscados. On the southbound side of the 410, the ramp to the westbound and eastbound 401 remains closed for a collision. It's slow from the 407. West QEW approaching Trafalgar, two lanes remain closed for an accident. It's jammed from approaching Winston Churchill. Another problem on the westbound 401 west of Allen in the collectors. Two left lanes are closed. It is heavy from Morningside, both express and collectors. 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

0: Fan Morning Show, Sportsnet 590, The Fan, Ben Ennis, Brent Gunning. Next time you see Gavin McKenna, it'll be in a regular season National Hockey League game. Last preseason game went pretty well for him, went pretty well for the Toronto Maple Leafs as they beat the Senators 6-1 at Scotiabank Arena yesterday. Let's talk to Nick Kyprios of Real Kipper and Born this morning. How's it going, Kipper?
1: Good morning, guys. Good, thanks. How are you?
0: Doing very well.
1: Listen, I know we're going to get into McKenna and the Leafs, but

0: Can we touch a little bit on the Vladdy situation?
1: Okay. We had Gord on earlier, and I know he's a Jays guy, but I don't know how much he was paying attention to the Vlad thing. It does kind of like loom over everything in the city, right? Yeah, okay, so give me your Vlad take.
0: Okay, first of all, does it not only loom over the city? You can take it with any high-pressured situation with any athletes, and to a lesser degree, we've seen it with Marner, we've seen it with Nylander, we've seen it with Matthews, and that's just managing expectations when you are the guy. Mm-hmm. And, you know, I'm not defending what he said. He has to own it, Vladdy. But I do think that at times we got to take it with a grain of salt, and we got to put some context around it and understand that, you know, whether it's Vladdy or Austin or Mitch, these guys, they grew up most often than not being the very best on their team in the situation. And criticism does not come easy to them. They're not trained. They're trained for a lot of things.
1: Yeah.
0: But they aren't trained for that type of criticism. And I think it was, if we put it in the situational context that it's in, the time, the place, the surrounding circumstances, the fact that he only hit his first home run at the Dome, like, you know, a week ago, a week and a half ago. Like, there's a lot he's dealing with that, you know, he's really inexperienced at. So I don't put it at full value that this guy just, you know, doesn't care and he just feels like he's got a credit card moving forward here.
1: I don't think I shouldn't say anybody. I think if you're being just logical about it, I don't think you should think that Vlad doesn't care. He cares. And all things being equal, he wants to have a better season than one he just had. It didn't make him happy. And he's going to do his normal offseason routine. But I think, Kipper, what I was left with was like a little bit of insight that there is. And I think this would be natural for any human, but I like to think that my pro athletes are built a little differently than this, where it's like there is a level of relief to have, I did the thing. Like, my big thing, sure, I want to win World Series and MVPs and whatever, but like the big thing is getting the bag. And I got the bag. And it's, yeah, it sucks. I don't like being booed. I like being cheered for sure. But yeah, a lot of that is mitigated by the fact that I made my money and there is a relief, which I think is natural, but that's not what you want to hear as a fan.
0: I know. I know it's not, but, you know, in my era, you needed probably to be 30, 31 to hit the big bucks.
1: Yeah.
0: And with it comes a level of experience, and we know how valuable that is in any situation, whether it's an athlete, a corporate world, you know, medicine, whatever the case is, you just can't replace experience. We are in an era now where these kids get the money so fast and so soon. And to my earlier point, they're not really built for this. And listen, there is a level of immaturity with Vladdy.
1: Yeah.
0: Okay.
1: Sure.
0: We've seen it and it's okay. It's very childlike. And at times it can be great for the room, but there's other times when you got to be a man and you got to stand up and you got to take charge when you're in that type of situation with that type of contract. And he's not there yet.
1: No.
0: He's not there yet. We'll see what this year does for him.
1: Yeah.
0: We'll see what this year does for Austin. And we'll see where the next level of maturity and responsibility falls into place. But Austin's getting another chance, and we know Vladdy will too.
2: So there's a couple things you said there that I want to pick up on. One, I know you're just listing professions, but man, if I don't like the best player on my baseball team saying this, if I was going in for, you said medicine, if I was going in for surgery and I heard the doctor be like, buddy, my money was for the surgeries before this one.
1: I did 100 where all the patients lived.
2: All of a sudden, the Vlad comments are great. Like, actually, let's keep it over there. But okay, you mentioned Matthews, Kipper. And could you imagine, so the year this deal kicked in, the 13-2-5, is the year after the 69-goal season. Just like, let's live in the

0: this world for a second. And I know, yes, Austin Matthews like speaks the language that we ask him all these questions in. But could you imagine Matthews, like how the city would react? And it's not as though it's been sunshine and rainbows for Vlad here, but I do feel like there'd be a different level to this if Austin Matthews had come out after his 69 goal season and said anything along these lines. And I know different sport as well in the way they're covered, but man, could you imagine, Kipper?
1: But to a lesser extent, didn't we get that with Mitch and we're gods? Isn't that kind of like, you know, I mean, obviously, I believe that it was in his intention to frame it that way, but only to speak of how special the relationship is between the fans and, you know, the Leaf players. But we got a really good sample out of that because it turned, you know, the next few days upside down over those comments. And people to this day still bring that up and kind of use it as a tool against him. So, yeah, it is. It is. These guys just got to be very careful the way they just go about their business off the field and in front of a camera. And it's a hell of a learning experience for Vladdy, knowing that you and yes, there's the language barrier, right? And all of that, but these guys, especially at a young age, they don't take it seriously enough how they need to choose their words carefully.
2: That part is a little bewildering to me because there are people whose jobs are to make sure the message that is coming out of the team is good. And like, yeah, there are PR professionals on both the Toronto Maple Leafs and the Toronto Blue Jays. I think there's a bunch of them. And I think they're well compensated. Like who? It does leave me a little scratching my head as to like who's minding the store here. Who's having the conversation with Vlad? Who was having the conversations with Mitch Marner and Austin Matthews and John Tavares after all those playoff losses about, hey, here's what the fans want to hear, and maybe it's not exactly the way you want to feel, but like if you just want to get over this, like you should maybe say this. And we never get it from the Leafs, so I guess I shouldn't expect it out of Vlad. But that was a little bit surprising that, you know, it happens in the middle of the two doubleheaders yesterday, and it's through a translator. Like, nobody had the conversation with Vlad about, hey, how those comments were interpreted like what the fans want to hear.
1: Did they even know he was going on this podcast?
2: No, good question.
1: Did they vent anything? I'm telling you right now, behind the scenes, there is a you-know-what storm going on with the PR department. Okay, and listen, we spent countless times on the Real Kipper and Bourne show last year talking about mixed messages through the Toronto Maple Leafs on injuries and power play and whatever the case is between Berube and Treliving. And it's like, you guys on the same page here? And guess what? They fired their PR guy. He is gone. And, you know, I'm not saying this.
2: Same with everybody else, but yeah.
1: I'm not saying that this Vladdy situation is going to cost anybody their job, but that's the next place where I think, you know, high-end management or ownership look upon to say, how did this happen? And who okayed this podcast? And who's he on with? And, you know, that's...
2: She's got an Instagram account.
1: That just has to go through the right channels, you know, so you can avoid this stuff.
0: Oh, totally. I mean, we know how protected the Leafs are in that way. I mean, how many times have you, and I know you guys have talked about this, like how many times have you heard from Matthews, let alone just on a podcast, you know, in the middle or at the tail end of the worst year of the career? Like, it just doesn't compute. So yeah, I'm with you there. I love to scratch your baseball itch, Kipper. Are you good on Vlad? Can we move on to the Leafs?
1: Yeah, we are, buddy.
0: Okay,
1: we are.
0: It's good. Absolutely. Like we got Sammy on too, and he's like, I just got these baseball takes. They got to go somewhere. And the good news is, if I get it out of your system here when I tune into Real Kipper and Bourne, I don't have to hear that enough about the Jays drop from Brendeo there. Okay, so Toronto Maple Leafs. Obviously, McKenna has been the focus, and he's looking great last night in a game that's not going to look anything like a game that matters by the time the middle or even like quarter point of the regular season turns around. how much of what you're seeing means anything to you right now, Kipper? Like, I pick any player you want. How much are you taking out of

0: anything you've seen so far in putting stock into the 26-27 season?
1: Yeah, I am putting a lot of stock into it. And I've played in multiple NHL exhibition games. I've transitioned to the regular season. And yes, we can look at the Ottawa Senators and say, you know, they've got half a squad, but it doesn't hide skill level and ability. There's some excellent skaters out there, including Tim Stützle, who's one of the better players in the National Hockey League now. And what we saw out of McKenna last night, I think, is an excellent sample size of what's coming and how soon it arrives on a consistent basis. But I already see stuff that you just don't see from other rookies.
2: Yeah.
1: And it's there, and it's prominent, and it's not just the skating skill, the ability, the edge work, the tight situations to have separation speed, but the way he thinks the game, the way he's got lateral movement where you don't know whether he's going left or right, and he can keep five other opponents guessing on it. Like, I saw so much. I mean, we saw so much last night. Hiller challenged him to maybe just from that first game to kind of bring it up a little bit and look for other things. He got it. He absolutely got it. I thought he was the best player on the ice last night.
2: Yeah, that area pass thing was something you just don't see. Just like that one Medicine Hat goal. It's like, I've seen all the Deeks. I don't know if I'd ever seen that one that he scored in Medicine Hat before his season last year in Penn State. Anyways, so there are question marks, obviously, about this Leafs team that very much disappointed last year. But can we say pretty definitively they're going to score, right? Like, scoring doesn't feel like it's going to be the issue. If there are issues for this team, it feels like putting the puck in the back of the net isn't going to be one of them.
1: Well, even if you break it down, like, we believe that Austin's in for a better year, so we can believe he's going to score 90 points. Okay, there's no reason why it shouldn't be a 40-50, a 50-40, a 50-38, whatever the case is. You know, there's going to be an ability for Willie and Austin to get anywhere between 90 and 100 points. John Tavares looks as consistent as he's been throughout his whole career. So we can put him in the 70 plus, you know, and I don't know in terms of, you know, the health situation, but 70 would be rather right into his wheelhouse. And then after that, you just start pecking away here. Is Matthew Nyes going to get right back into that 70-point pace? Obviously, he's not having a great short camp, and he's going to get challenged a lot more here. He's got to look the part a little bit more of that power forward. That's not there yet, but can we not pencil him in for 65, 70 points? Cowan, can we not think that Cowan can go to the next level at 45, 50 points, 55? And then where is McKenna? You know, how long can McKenna stay on a top six with say, you know, John Tavares? And, you know, the feeling is like, not only is he kind of giving us the feeling like he's starting there and he could hang around there for a little while, but now the sense is, now if Hiller gets a little short with Nyes, would he put him up there with Austin? That's the conversations they're having today. So to your earlier point, there seems to be enough there, in my opinion, now to find ways to win a game 5-4, you know, 6-5.
0: Mm. Offense. Wow, what a novel concept in Leafland there. Be quite fun to see. I know that not the way they would draw it up, but man, that'd be no fun to deal with below the hash marks, eh? A line of Nyes, Nylander, and Tavares. Like, I know we don't think of Willie as like a big heavy guy, but man, I don't know. I would dare you because I'd go pretty okay for you. But for most people, go into a board battle with William Nylander, tell me how you feel after. Like, it is interesting to think about the way all of those kind of styles can mesh in the

0: top six. In terms of a guy who maybe is on the outside looking in of it right now, but I'm not ruling out the possibility of him joining it, Easton Cowan. It does feel like there's kind of a clear role that's going to be asked of him at least early. And, you know, we'll see what this Paul injury, if anything comes from it. But, you know, Paul, Cowan, and Sissons, feels like there's kind of an understanding of, yeah, you want some offense there, but just kind of go be a pesty, grindy energy line. Do you think it makes life a little easier on Cowan that there's maybe more kind of crystal clear understanding of what they want him to be, as opposed to last year where it's like, go be an energy guy, but if you can show yourself in the top six, there's a job for you there as well? Do you think it's a little more maybe kind of clear cut of what they're asking for Cowan this year?
1: Well, Cowan is a point producer, and we saw that consecutive point streaks in junior. This guy's cut to be a top six player and a point producer. I really think that if he just tries not to rush things, that, you know, he'll get a grace period. I don't think he has to show that he's ready to be a top six point producer type of guy. So I think he's the type of guy that we're going to see in the lineup, you know, and shuffled, and be in a position where, you know, at times he is asked to do more or less. You know, can he turn himself into a Hagel type of person? I don't know if he'll ever be that heavy.

0: contribute in various ways. And, you know, he should have some pestiness in him a lot more this year. And if he can find a way to put a 20 plus goal season together, which he's very capable of doing,
1: I
0: think the upside's there.
1: Yeah, I think there's a lot of good reasons to be optimistic about this Leafs team, but we'll see on Tuesday, starting for real as the season gets underway. Kipper, always a pleasure, buddy. Thanks for this.
0: Okay, guys.
1: See ya.
0: Enjoy coming back. Thanks for having me.
1: Thank you. We've always been here, but yes.
2: No, he means him. Yeah, he's back at work. Yeah.
1: Real Kipper and Born back on the air. Nick Kiprios. Okay, so.
2: Kipper's like a teacher, you know? It's like September's back, he's back.
1: Yep. That's correct. He is teaching us about the game.
2: Obviously. Well, I mean, if we listen.
1: Yes.
2: Yeah.
1: Okay, so, and he said, like, listen, you got the stamp of approval to take something from Gavin McKenna looking the way he did yesterday. Okay?
2: Notably, we did not go to Trevor Zegras for analysis on this. Like, we went to Nick Kiprios. Like, it was a little different.
1: Yeah. And it's, I guess we kind of
2: who would be better? I guess I could pick a foreign player. Like, we did not go to Alex Degg for insight on this. We went to Nick Kiprios.
1: I guess we've kind of seen, like, that area pass. I don't know if I've ever seen it done the way he did.
2: No, because there's normally somebody coming beyond that.
1: No, but not necessarily. It was like... It was a situation where I think it was a line change. Anyways, everyone was kind of spread out. Like he also had his head up. It's not like he's doing it with the idea that there's an on-rushing forechecker beyond.
2: He knew there was space. I'm not telling him anything he didn't know. I just like, that is one of the ones.
1: Don't poo-poo that.
2: I don't poo-poo anything, okay? I'm just happy we're in a world where if I told you to take something out of preseason, you'd be like, what do you know? Rube.
1: Yeah.
2: But Kipper said it. So now you have to believe it.
1: It's very rare that in a sport like hockey, you see something like, whoa, I don't know if I've ever seen that before.
2: Yeah.
1: And I guess we've seen sort of something. I don't know if I've ever seen anything like what that was.
2: You've seen like a chip. So the one that comes to mind for me, and it was like very different, but I remember early in Ovechkin's career, it was kind of like race to the puck in the neutral zone. And he chipped it off the boards past the defenseman and did this like awesome spinorama and then picked it up and went in and scored. We've seen those things before. No, I do think Gavin McKenna is going to invent something. What it is, dude, I don't
1: know. Do you
2: know
1: the goal I'm referencing, though,
2: with
1: Medicine Hat?
2: Yes, I know exactly the one you're talking
1: about. When I saw that, I was like, yeah. And again, like that one probably not going to work. It was shorthanded.
2: Yes.
1: And it's like, yeah, probably not enough time to go... like backhand, then spinorama through your legs and then fire it top corner.
2: Yeah, that's enough time to get absolutely crunched by somebody is what that is. But guess what? Guess who knows that?
1: Yeah.
2: Gavin McKenna. Like he's not unaware of the league he's playing in now.
1: But also, I don't know if I've ever seen that move specifically.
2: No, I don't know. I think you've seen guys try to do it.
1: Not like that though. Where there was like three moves in one.
2: Oh, no, you're talking about the Medicine Hat goal here. Okay, sorry. I was going to say, I've seen guys try to do a little chip into an area and go get it. Like, I've seen that before.
1: It must be a great curler to understand how far, like, the puck is, you know, just the right amount of pace to get goosh, past the guy.
2: Remember when we did, like, 3 weeks of curling? It was just like every day there was a curler on. Get Gushu like back on the horn.
1: It did seem like
2: or
1: that.
2: Rachel Holman or Emily Miskew or somebody. Yeah, get my girl Miskew on. She can break down how good a curler McKenna would be there. But yeah, I mean, like, as he should be. It's like Mr. Canada here. He's like from the northest of north that we're gonna have. And I love that he is if he has the curling in his blood, whether he's good at it or not. I just love everything about this. Here's the other thing you talk about, like what he's gonna try.
1: Yeah.
2: So I remember it was a long running joke with me and a lot of my buds at how mad JVR was going to be when some other Leaf scored the like between his legs tweener goal on a jam play in front of the net. Because he tried it all the time.
1: Mm-hmm.
2: How mad is Auston Matthews going to be when Gavin McKenna gets the first Michigan in Toronto Maple Leafs history? Because Matthew, like, he doesn't even bother anymore.
1: No.
2: There were a couple times though early in the career where you could see it. It's like puck rolled up just a hair behind the net. And you could see the wheels turning of Matthews thinking about it. Gavin McKenna will try it at some point in time. I don't think he's going to, it's not like on his bingo card of like, I'm going to try this, but it's just the way he plays the game. If there's an opportunity to do something special, he's going to take the opportunity until life beats that out of him. And guess what? He keeps playing in better and better leagues and it hasn't happened yet. So I don't see why he thinks that's going to immediately stop. That's the thing. And Matthews loves another guy score. And I'm like mostly jesting here, but it's like, there is going to be part of him. It's like, damn.
1: Okay.

0: me.
1: Michigan's over. Like, it's done.
0: Once Trevor Zegras did the, like, Michigan pass to Buddy.
1: That one was great.
0: It was really cool.
1: That one was very cool.
0: Yeah.
1: But, yeah, we live in a post-Michigan world.
0: Post-Michigan world.
1: But I will say, it hasn't happened for a Leaf yet. So, like...
0: Oh, and then this...
1: That will be a big deal when, like, that... In the city, there'll be a couple of days.
0: Oh, and then
1: discourse.
0: Well, and you know what the discourse will be outside of the city.
1: What?
0: Oh my God, we've seen this goal before, people. You don't have to talk about it like it's the greatest goal we've ever seen.
1: Someone will hand John Tortorella a microphone yet again. Has that happened yet? By the way,
0: I don't think so. No. Yeah. He's like doing what Aaron. I imagine he'll do what Aaron Donald should have done. Be like, I'll just show up in January.
1: Yeah.
0: You don't need me now. Although I would
1: add parenthetically, hired here remember this, we don't need him at all. Like, we don't need him. It's fine. We don't need John Tortorella. It's okay. You can go away. I'm fine. You won't be on record. No, you're afraid. You're terrified because he's going to be sitting right here.
0: You're going to challenge my manhood? You know what? I'll say it too. I don't need Torts, baby. Yeah. I don't need him.
1: All right. Okay, last thing. Leafs, couldn't keep the puck out of their net last year. That was... the major issue, but goal scoring is also an issue. They're 16th in the NHL in goals scored.
0: Yeah, don't forget that goal scoring was an issue.
1: I feel pretty confident. I feel confident in this team overall. We've discussed that as well. But one thing I'm like, I'll go triple digits, nice. 100%.
0: Yeah.
1: And it's not you, so it's not a curse.
0: No.
1: This team is going.

0: Yep. 20 goals, you're going to have Easton Cowan on a third line for you. Yeah, I think the goals will come, and I think that it will be if guess what, they win and the goals come, it's like, great job, Jim Hiller. They score a bunch of goals and they're losing though. It's like,
1: oh, but and then let us have the conversation about how not sustainable in the postseason it is, goal scoring. Mm. To which I would say the biggest problem they've had in postseasons has been not being able to score.
0: Try to win every game 0-1.
1: Yeah. Because the one guy doesn't score in game sevens. All right.
0: Yeah, no, it's definitely all his fault.
1: Yeah, it's not his fault, that's for sure. Okay, speaking of fault, boy, Vladimir Guerrero Jr. talk with Jeff Blair next of Blair and Barker as the Fan Morning Show continues. Ben Ennis, Brent Gunning, Sportsnet 590 The Fan.
2: From the 680 News Traffic Center, I'm Eva Fragiscados. Westbound on the 401 west of Allen in the Collectors, left lane is closed for a collision. It's slow from west of Morningside Express and Collectors. Toronto bound QEW approaching the Burlington Skyway, the right lane is closed for a collision. South 410 approaching the 407, we've got three lanes closed for a collision. It is jammed up from Steeles. Westbound Gardner approaching Jameson and the right shoulder, we've got a collision there. It's slow from approaching Spadina. 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

0: Ben Bananas, Brent Gunning. Okay, from a content standpoint, I want to thank Vladimir Guerrero Jr.
1: Absolutely.
0: For doing that podcast a couple of days ago.
1: What else were you talking about from a Jays perspective?
0: Well, nothing baseball related, right? It's all, they've been officially eliminated. Three more games coming up this weekend. But all of a sudden, they are kind of must watch as far as what the Blue Jays do with Vladimir Guerrero Jr. Is he done talking about his comments? Will he, given a third opportunity, maybe apologize for what he said this week? We'll find out. All right, let's talk to Jeff Blair. He of Blair and Barker. Jeff, good morning.
2: Good morning.
0: That was wild, eh?
2: A hell of a lot better than the baseball.
0: Holy cow. So
1: more interesting, for sure. Yeah. Yeah.
2: Yeah.
0: Okay. Like, do I think Vladimir Guerrero Jr. just doesn't care about baseball and he's really like, he doesn't try hard and it's fine. He's the season. No, of course not. But do I think there's an element of, well, and he said as much, like, that was the truth. I've been paid for what I've already accomplished. And yeah, you know what? It sucks. I don't like this very much, but you know what gives me a little comfort is knowing that I've got the money and I did a thing. What did you make of it?
2: Well, I mean, he's not entirely wrong.
0: Yeah.
2: You do get paid for you've done. But you know, it's one thing when you're talking about your arbitration years, and you absolutely do get paid. I mean, you get paid more if you hit more home runs and drive more runs in. Right. If you hit less home runs, you're probably going to get paid less in arbitration. And it kind of works to, you know, it works for the first three or four years of your career. But once somebody gives you a contract this size, well, yes, you know, there's a reason Ernie Clement isn't going to get a deal like this, right? There's a lot that goes into being Vladimir Guerrero Jr. that makes him valuable to this franchise. And frankly, that's, you know, that's his contract is kind of what the market determined. But when you get a contract like that, you know, there is a 13-year contract. The Jays are saying to you, we do expect you to be our best player. You know, nobody expects it to be for the next 13 years. Everybody knows that when you sign a 13-year contract or even a 7-year contract, right, the back end of the contract is always going to look bad. I mean, it just is. It's always going to look bad. So I'm not buying the argument completely that Vladdy was trying to explain arbitration to people. When you get a contract like that, there are expectations. Yes. I'm not, at the same time, I'm not buying that Vladdy is, you know, pulling, Anthony Rendon here and basically saying, you know, I don't care if I, you know, if I only play 20% of the games and the rest of my, you know, career, I'm taken care of. I have money. You know, he already had money. His dad made a lot of money in his career, and Vladdy doesn't come from a family that's broke. So, you know, yeah. That part of it is obvious, but it's just, it goes beyond that, guys. This isn't a 21 year old kid being sandbagged in an interview, right? This is a guy who's been around clubhouses all his life. He understands what it means to be a professional athlete. He has shown in the past, you know, that

0: He's good with fans, all of that good stuff. And I just find it really surprising that he would say what he said, you know, knowing that most of the people who were going to be consuming it were going to be Jays fans, were going to be English speaking, probably don't understand Spanish. And, you know, context, you have to keep the context in mind when you're doing an interview like that. And here's the other thing, kind of the golden rule. Dude, when you hit 9 home runs this year, shut up and just let the season finish.
1: Mm-hmm.

0: doesn't necessarily mean hit 40 home runs, but you know, 330 home runs, driving in some runs, that is absolutely the bare minimum.
1: Yeah, it really does. It really does feel that way. You know, just as an aside, it literally has been 100 years and we still talk about Wally Pipp as like shorthand for a guy losing his job. I do wonder if Anthony Rendon will become shorthand like 100 years from now for a guy who just doesn't care. It's like, oh man, you know.
0: He will.
1: He was going along and he got Rendoned, you know? I don't know. So I'm happy. I'm happy we have one. Like, I'm happy our era can pass something along. Like, Wally Pipp, how good has it been for shorthand and people referring to things? And now we have another one. In terms of Ladd, you talk about the way he's received. I think that'll be interesting. Something Ben and I have debated. Do you think he takes one more crack at clearing this up? Like, look, players are available, clubhouse is open, but they could pull a lever here and say, all right, you know what, Vlad, there's a press room, go talk to him. Do you think there'll be another attempt at kind of cleaning this up, or do you think that the Jays just kind of try to wait out the storm of 4 days here and then everybody can go into be quiet mode in the offseason?
0: You know, that is a really good question. I mean, I know what I would do. I certainly wouldn't hold a scrum. I mean, he is going to have to do that eventually. I certainly wouldn't, you know, run the interpreter out there to answer the question. I mean, what I would do quite simply is I would do a sit down with Hazel May.
2: Yeah.
0: And do it in English.
2: Yep.
0: And explain yourself. Sparsely. This is a time where fewer words are better. I don't know about apologizing. I mean, apologizing for feeling. I think that's the way he feels. He doubled down on it.
2: Yeah.
0: What I might say, you know, is I understand my statements, you know, have been taken a certain way by some people. That certainly wasn't my intention. My intention wasn't to say that, you know, I'm not motivated. I don't know. However, he's got a couple of days to figure out how to say it. But that's what he had. That's what he has to do. Yeah. And the thing that I understand last night, you know, it was between games, and I understand that Hector LeBron. One of the reasons he's there is to be Vladdy's translator. But I really felt bad for Hector LeBron.
2: Yeah.
0: He's a club employee, basically. Interpreting, you know, basically trying to help Vladdy out of a pile of you know what. And that didn't sit well with me. You know, if you're comfortable enough to tell people that you were born ready, to tell 50,000 people you're born ready, mm-hmm. you're comfortable enough to sit down and hash this out. And quite frankly, guys, I don't even, there's a certain part of this fan base that, you know, will nod when Vladdy talks. And then as soon as he's finished talking, they'll say, just don't have another year like this again.
2: Yeah.
0: So that's kind of where we are. But I think it has to be, I think you're in crisis mode here. Mm-hmm. I think this has to be well thought out. I have no idea. I mean, Vladdy's got handlers and people. I have no idea what they were thinking.
2: No.
0: In letting this thing get this far. I really don't.
2: Oh yeah, some balls dropped along the way for sure, including like right up until he does that media availability. Like, I don't know, did he realize how much this had broken containment when he spoke between those two games yesterday? It's an open question.
0: You know, Shai made an interesting point that the only thing that was on social media then was a clip of the entire interview.
2: Yeah.
0: You know, which is fair game, right? Every media outlet does that, right? You know, if somebody says something, you pick, you pick the most enticing bit of it and then you run it out there and then people listen to the interview. I can't imagine that he, I can't imagine that when he said that,
2: mm-hmm.
0: part of him had to, there had to be a little, because he's not an idiot, right? And he is well aware of his reputation in the city and all that. I failed to believe that part of him, nothing tweaked and said, maybe I don't want to go down this road. And then, you know, again, to, doing an interview between games after you've been eliminated. Uh-huh. I'm glad he did it. He should have done it, but I don't think that's the right place to have your final say in this. No. And I, I

0: Again, I think the answer is obvious here.
1: Yep.
0: I'm not doing anybody's work for him. Hey, I'm not doing our network's work. I'm not. But I'm just saying, man.
1: Oh, I already did Vladdy's work because I gave an answer that I would give if I was him. I did that earlier.
0: And if I was, you're in a situation now where you're trying to put an end to this. You're trying to put a bow on it. You're trying to wrap it up. It seems to me there's one way you do it. And you know what? And this isn't for us. Mm. Like, it's not for the media. I think people in the media, people have already made their opinions known. Mm-hmm. It's not for us. It is absolutely not for us. It's for the Blue Jays. It's for the Blue Jays fans, especially those who, you know, don't follow the team every day. Like, yeah. I think the people who watch Vladdy every day, will probably view this differently than the person who is going to see the Reds play on Friday and that's their only game they're going to go to this year, right? Or, you know, people who go to two or three games a year and save up for those games and take the kids and for whom it's a real event. Mm-hmm. They're going to, I think, and who are just, you know, probably, they're probably not tuned in every day, right? But mm-hmm. they're aware of things. I think this is going to sit differently with them. And I think those are the people that Vladdy has to aim at. In the media, I mean, you know what we're like. We're basically awesome. Lost. No, we're awesome, fast. But we are. We've all made our opinions known.
1: Yeah.
0: And a lot of people won't change their opinion. A lot of people won't change their opinion because it's good for clicks. But it's not about the media anymore. It's about explaining yourself. And I don't think apologizing. It's about explaining yourself and trying to allay the fears of people in the fan base.
1: Yeah. The media part of it. Ultimately, it's performance on the field. Any of these conversations.
0: Absolutely.
1: You have an OPS of 1,000 next year. We sound like idiots talking about any of this now, right? You can
0: absolutely.
1: Shut
0: it won't even
1: up.
0: Be mentioned. If he comes back, first of all, everybody will probably be happy as hell to have baseball back after a lockout, right? But if he comes back and the team plays well,
1: mm-hmm.
0: and he has a year that he had in 2025 before the playoffs.
1: Yeah.
0: If he does that, it will not be mentioned.
1: No, but
0: it
1: here
0: won't be mentioned by us.
1: No, I think there is like a tangible though thing that is like actually interesting to think about when it comes to the performance on the field with him. When it comes to this, and I don't think like Vladdy's lazy and he doesn't work hard and like especially during this, like I know it wore on him having this season. He was taking early BP and blah blah blah blah blah blah. But also, it must be said there have been times where he hasn't shown up in shape. There have been discussions about the Blue Jays wanting to keep him in North America in an off season where those are real things.
0: Yeah.
1: And I know he talked about earning the contract. Yeah, he's been fine, but really hasn't played to the level of a $500 million, say for 1 month in October last year. That's like the first time. And then 2021, I think we can all take that with a grain of salt, considering what he did in Dunedin and Buffalo there. Like, I think there is that's the thing where it's like, yeah, I don't think he's the laziest man that ever lived. And I don't think he's going to go into this offseason and not try to be better next year. But I do. It has me wondering, right? Like, how much has this guy actually been sitting on the aircraft carrier with the mission accomplished banner behind him?
0: You know, the thing that Kevin Barker keeps saying that I keep getting back to, and this kind of supports your point, is, we know all about the early BP and all of that, but he still looks the same at the plate. He has made he's made no adjustments. I mean, he hasn't even done something that's backfired, right? So we could sit there and say, well, you know, they made a mechanical change to swing and it didn't work out. I mean, he hasn't even done that. It's the same. It's been rinse and repeat, right? There's been nothing different. There's been nothing different. Same results, same approach. And that is what I think is really puzzling. Now, there does seem to be this thing out there about his back, right? You're starting to hear people talk. I'm sure he's had a sore back. I don't deny that he's had a sore back, but it hasn't been bad enough to prevent him from Superman diving across home plate. It hasn't been bad enough to prevent him from playing really good defense, right? Really good defense and making some unbelievable plays at first base. He's a, He's 1,000% better as the first baseman now than he was a couple of years ago. The stretches, you know, it doesn't look, and when he's in the field, he doesn't look like a guy who is laboring with a back issue. So that is, yeah, that's the to me, the really worrisome thing about it, about all this is I haven't seen an attempt to change in game. And, you know, John Schneider made an interesting comment yesterday about pitchers evolving and how hitters have to evolve. And I think that was a comment directed completely at Vladdy. And I keep thinking back to an interview that Joey Votto, and I know I talked about this in our show yesterday, but Joey Votto did an interview on Jeff Passan's show about 3 weeks ago. And he made a point that I had not thought of. And he said, look, as you get older, you have to adapt. And his point was, hey, my swing when I was 21, 22 had to change when I was 27 and 28. You know why? Because I was 4 years older and I'd swung the bat a lot. And, you know, you have to change. You have to do things to make your bat quicker. You have to try to figure things out. And I really think that really stuck with me, right? That really stuck with me. And I think that's the most disappointing thing to me about Vladdy's year is I didn't see any willingness to make even the simplest change.
1: Yeah, that is not ideal. We'll see what happens tomorrow. I wouldn't at all be surprised though. That sounds right. Like a sit down with Hazel and, a third attempt at rectifying this.
0: And then, you know, if that doesn't work out, then I don't. you know what I say? If that doesn't work out, bring on that Leaf season, boy. I'm tired of the drama. Let's hope. When's the last time we've been in this city where we've said, I can't wait for the Leafs to come back because there won't be any drama.
1: Amen to that. Yeah. See you, Jeff. Thanks.
0: See you, boys.
1: Jeff Blair. He of Blair and Barker. So I know it's low hanging fruit, like the easy man, and sports talk radio, maybe 20 years we would have done this, be like, this guy doesn't care. You can see it on the field. Like he just told you he doesn't care.
2: Yeah.
1: Right. He's fat and sassy and he's just enjoying his life with his millions of dollars. And it's not binary. Okay?
2: I agree.
1: I'm here to tell you that it's not.
2: I agree.
1: And he wants to be better, and he is doing some things to try and be better, and he's taking extra work, and it's not fun for him to perform the way he has performed this season.
2: Can I just add in there, that's what you're supposed to do. If you're a $500 million man, you're just professional athlete, totally. It's not going well, that's the job, is to find a way to get
1: better.
2: Okay,
1: but let's not... I know we live in a different social media era where it's like, oh, you got to protect the player, and let's also be realistic about it. I mentioned things with Jeff there that are real.
2: Yes.
1: And part of it was in a COVID season where he thought there was going to be no year, but he was totally out of shape and couldn't stay healthy and was awful because he was too fat. Like that was a thing that really happened.
2: Yeah.
1: That was on record. Everybody talked about it. He's out of shape.
2: We had all the discourse at the beginning of the career, too, as well, about this, right?
1: Yep, and there have been times where I've heard from people who were connected to the organization that, they would like to keep him in Dunedin for longer after the season to monitor what his off-season habits are and how much he is preparing for the next season. He's done a great job of, after that season, he talked openly about it, showed up next year. It was awesome.
2: Yep.
1: And in great shape and noticeably in different shape.
2: Mm-hmm.
1: But those are real things that happened. And now we're trying to figure out why this season happened, right?
2: Yes.
1: Trying like heck, because it makes no sense.
2: It really doesn't.
1: It's just bizarre. A guy with this level of talent at this age coming off the season that he did. And part of me is left with the thought. After Vladimir Guerrero Jr. said the contract was for what I just did and then mentioned last season explicitly in that, is that he signed the he's totally prepared, going to war beginning of last season, preparing to enter free agency at the end of that year.
2: Yeah.
1: Right?
2: He didn't have money while he was doing the offseason.
1: And I know it's all degrees of being very, very rich, there is an accomplishment to getting a $500 million deal.
2: Yeah.

0: He wanted that very badly. Anyways.
1: Who wouldn't?
0: Signs the deal, has the great season, has the great postseason. Feels like he has accomplished something.
1: Probably.
0: And this past offseason, it was a shorter offseason, no doubt, and maybe that played into it, but then went to the World Baseball Classic. The preparation for 2026, not the same as 2025.
1: No.
0: Because he had something to achieve as far as a contract.

0: this season, maybe not entirely, partly to blame for an offseason that was not as rigorous as previous.
1: Yeah, and guess what? If you don't have these comments, I think it's really easy to say, wow, the reality of this year probably slapped him in the face. And you know what he's going to do is get in the gym and go to Dunedin or do whatever he needs to do to be the Vladdy of October of 25. Like, I think it's really easy to believe that until these comments come. And then that's enough, I think, for some people to plant the seed of doubt in their mind about just how home and cool you feel about this. I don't think that's the way he operates, but he's the one who welcomed the possibility of thinking about that because of these comments.
0: And it's probably not binary either. It's not like he didn't do anything in the offseason.
1: Right.
0: But is it possible his attention to detail, the amount he was doing this past offseason, wasn't as much as what he was doing between the 2025 or 2024 and 25 season? It's very, very possible. And he told you explicitly he feels part of the contract was stuff he already did.
1: Yep. Good news is go perform, and this is a non-issue.
0: Totally.
1: Yep.
0: All right. We'll be back tomorrow with another edition of the Fan Morning Show. 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
2: From the 680 News Traffic Center, I'm Eva Fragiscados. We've got ongoing issues on the southbound 410 approaching the 407. They're on the right shoulder now, but still slow from Sandalwood. West Gardner approaching Jamison, right shoulder blocked with a collision. It's heavy from west of Jarvis. On the east and westbound Major McKenzie from Spadina to Boak Trail, that's between Bayview and Leslie. It's shut down for a collision. College and Beverly, the traffic lights are out. And then just volume on the eastbound and westbound 401. Get 20 or 30,000 points at Shoppers Drug Mart, a $20 or $30 value. 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This Friday to Sunday, conditions and app.
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Welcome to the JD Bunkus Podcast. Maple Leafs preseason takeaway show with Anthony Petrelli coming up today. As far as preseason games go, that was pretty exciting. I got more thoughts on that in a second, but I got to get the Vladdy stuff out of the way. I know I promised people like, hey, I'm not really going to be doing any more Blue Jays stuff this week. Season's over. I think I did enough discussion on the team over the last 3 days as their season came to a close. And then hanging out yesterday afternoon, enjoying my time. And all of a sudden, my phone starts getting text messages from people I don't normally get text messages from. I'm like, did you see this? Did you see this? Did you see this? And I'm talking about people around baseball. And they're the Vladimir Guerrero Jr. quotes. And no, I've seen like slightly different interpretations of what he said, but all of them are the same. Like there's really no, I was hoping that they were lost in translation. I was really hoping that this was not what he said, but this is what he said. Quote, they didn't pay me to hit 40 every year. They paid me for what I already did. I want people to understand one thing. The money they gave me wasn't for what I'm going to do. It was for what I already did. They didn't pay me because I'm going to hit 40 every year. They paid me for what I already accomplished. People are confused about that. But I think the same way they do. Like sometimes I even say to myself, bro, they gave you all that money and you're out here doing nothing. I try. You know how it is with fans. When you're good, they're with you 100%. When you play like crap, like we like to say here, nobody supports you. The ones who support you are the ones who stay with you. Those are my fans, my family. End quote. So, yeah. Let me start with this. So, Vladdy doubled down yesterday, by the way. Like, after the game, Keegan Mathison asked him, hey, what's up with these comments? And he doubled down. And then Mitch Bannon was like, hey, do you regret it? And he said, nah, did a triple down. So, he's been offered the opportunity to clarify these comments, and he has not taken that opportunity. And

you know, I'm not going to, again, I'm not going to try to be performative here. I'm not going to try to turn this into something that it isn't, which is, I've seen a bit of discourse turn into, you know, some people just immediately capping for Vladdy, going like, do you really think Vladimir Guerrero Jr. doesn't care? Like, yeah, I think he cares. Is that what we're talking about here with a quote like this? Is this just simply a bad moment of bad PR? No, I think it's a little bit more than that, too. I don't think that this is just, hey, a guy went on to a, I don't even know what the hell this is. I'll be honest. Like, I kind of researched it. The lady that interviewed him appeared to have done it just a couple of days ago, and he's hurt, and he's going in out. I don't know. Here's the thing. I work against PR people all the time because everybody in this realm, they want to have their story told the way they want it told, right? Like, you know, you can look at sports documentaries and the way that they have gone from, hey, used to be a person that tried to tell you a story about a figure, to now it's the person releasing their biography and they want you to have a view that is theirs, of themselves. If I was hired to be Vladdy's PR crisis team, and if I was trying to be the most generous I could possibly be for a quote like that, I would start by saying, hey, tell the people you're frustrated. You've been injured. You've been struggling. You've been trying to put yourself out there, and it just has not been going your way this year. And, you know, you're a little annoyed that you're trying so hard and you didn't want to make the injury an excuse, but now it's gotten to a point where you kind of got to let it out there that it was bothering you more than people really understand, and that you care so much that you wanted to be able to say something about it. And you wanted to remind people that you did hit 40 home runs, which, by the way, once, Vladdy, so the whole, like, I'm not going to hit 40 home runs every year thing, yeah, we know. We know, because you did it one time, and it was partially in a season where it was in a minor league ballpark. Who cares? Who cares? Who cares? This is the PR team. We're not going to do this. You're hurt. You're banged up, and you're doing your damnedest, and you just wish people could really see how much you care. And that's all you were trying to illustrate with these comments. And that's why Vladdy, you know, took to Instagram last night as well, and he posted a couple of things, and I don't have them exactly in front of me, but like one of them was like, nobody sees your struggle. They only see your failures, blah, blah, blah, blah, blah, whatever. If you're Vladimir Guerrero Jr., you're still a person. You got feelings. $500 million doesn't take away the fact that, you know, you're disappointed that people are down on you, that people are questioning you for the first time really in your entire career. Like, yeah, there have been blips, but there's been nothing like this. There's been nothing where you have been the main figure in a team's failures. Like, yes, some postseason, you had the base running error against the Minnesota Twins. Like, sure, sure, sure, sure, sure, sure, sure, sure. But not anything like this type of adversity that Vladdy's dealt with. And that's the only way I could kind of pause. That's the best I could do. That's the best I could do, because here's the reality. This quote stinks. So let's start with that. Do I think Vladdy doesn't care? No, I obviously think Vladdy cares. But that type of a quote absolutely allows you to open up the question to, hey, your viewpoint on this is really not correct. And yeah, what is it that you're thinking moving forward? How are you viewing this massive deal and your leadership component with the Toronto Blue Jays? Like, this guy is a leader. This guy is supposed to be the head of the snake of the Toronto Blue Jays. And if I had any organization where the leader of my team, my brand, my company, whatever, my ditch digging service, if any one of my leaders came out with a quote like this, like, hey, you're paying me on what I did already. And again, even that, I could try to spin it as, hey, he's just trying to remind people that he's had a really successful career and that he'll probably bounce back, that he's been a really good player, that he earned that money, that he earned $500 million because of the player that you have seen, and that the one-off season is not the pure reflection of what Vladdy's future is. Again, I'm doing my best here to try to see even like the slightest sliver of where he was going with all this, because again, this just seems like a guy who's being really, really pouty. And that's not great. I do not want a guy who's feeling self-sorry when he's making $500 million and he's struggling to the tune of a sub 700 OPS on a season that all of a sudden it isn't anything other than privately.

with you and your family and your friends? Can you tell them, like, hey, you know what? I'm going through it a little bit here. I don't know what to do. I feel like people are forgetting the guy who I was. I feel like people are treating me a little unfairly. Sure, fine. That's normal. But to be the leader and to go out publicly and to do a podcast while you're on the shelf with an injury and your team is on the precipice of missing the postseason and you're making things about you and, like, how is it possible? How is it possible that a guy who, when he hit his one home run at the Rogers Center this season, his one home run at home, and got his name chanted by the fans and attendance, is complaining about fan support or questioning fan support? Like, what kind of a reality are we living in here where that is not viewed as, oh my God, these people love me. Oh my God, I do have the support. Have people been critical? Yeah, absolutely they have been. Hand up. Like, I've been critical of Vladdy throughout most of the season. How could you not? People have been hopeful. People have been disappointed. But yeah, when you look at the season where the Blue Jays were amongst one of the worst teams in the American League and the offense was horrific, he's not the sole reason. But if you're looking at primary reasons, Vladdy's name is on that list. He needs to be better moving forward. And so to not really take any accountability for any of this, like just kind of trumpet out there, like, I try. It's like, yes, man, everybody appreciates that you try, but also you kind of should. Like, that's what the money's for. That's why they did pay you. You're supposed to love this game and be great at this game. I just don't understand this quote. And I genuinely believe that this is one of the worst quotes any Toronto athlete has ever given us. Like, I don't even know what to compare it to. Like, this is, like, people got all over Mitch Marner because of the gods comment, right? Where it was why do I like to be Maple Leaf? Because people treat us like gods or whatever the hell that quote was. That was nothing compared to this. This is not great. This is not good. This is a window into the way that this guy is thinking, and it's kind of pouty. It's thinking that he's not getting enough support. It's that, I'm sorry, I don't think he's fully resting on his laurels, but there is an element of that to this where he's like, hey, I've done a lot of good things. Why don't you talk about that? Like, well, because you just put together a full season where you hit one home run at the Rogers Center, and it's been unbelievably disappointing, and the entire baseball world, top to bottom, is trying to figure out what exactly is going on with you. What happened to a player who just got tendered a $500 million contract and was entering his age 27 season and completely fell off a cliff and performed more poorly than he has in his entire career? It is very, very strange. So there's just no defending this comment. Like, I get it. I understand people wanting to give him the benefit of the doubt. I understand people relating to him and saying, oh God, are some of the takes going to go way too far in terms of does he care or not? Yes, absolutely. But this is a terrible look. This is an awful look. And there really is no defending it outside of trying to do things like lost in translation or not quite clarified, whatever it is. This is not what Blue Jays fans needed. This is not what anybody needed. This is not what Vladimir Guerrero Jr. needed on a day that the Toronto Blue Jays were officially eliminated from the postseason, was to have their star publicly pouting about his perception and giving you a very warped view of what a contract actually means to a player. It's troubling. And if it doesn't shape a little bit of the way you're viewing things moving forward, I think, yeah, you know, you're entitled to that opinion, but that you're being a little naive. Anyways, a positive thing from last night. It's a preseason. It's the Maple Leafs preseason. It's just supposed to be fun. And I turn on the television and I go, yeah, all right, I'm going to watch this. I mostly want to see if Matthew still looks as healthy, if he's still skating as well. Oh, it's kind of the full team. It's the real lines. Let's take a peek. Let's watch it. I'm excited for Maple Leafs hockey. And it was a delight. It was a delight. It really was. I loved it. And part of this is definitely painted through the lens of last season was such a grind. It was such a slog. It was such a long, long, long season, right? Leafs have that one around Christmas run where they start to put things together. They beat the Colorado Avalanche. And you're saying, hey, you know what? It ended kind of poorly. I think they lost to, it was like Dallas or, I don't know. So they lost the last game of the road trip. But they were coming home with this big opportunity with all this momentum. And they laid a complete egg. And from that moment forward, it was a disaster. It was a calamity. It was one of the worst teams in all of hockey and one of the most unwatchable products in the sport. And so I've mentioned this before. This season is going to be

0: largely a refresh. There's a ton of new players. There's a new coaching staff. There's a new front office. And now Austin Matthews is looking healthy. Like, you got the first overall pick, and he's going to be playing for the Toronto Maple Leafs. It's enjoyable. It's fun. It's refreshing. It's great. Yesterday, you watched Gavin McKenna, and you got to see him play with skill players, and he was brilliant, flat out. I don't know if he went two shifts the entire game without posting a highlight, without having a moment where he went, oh, well, that's different. Oh, well, that's interesting. The way that he possesses the puck, the way that he creates time and space, the way that he sees the ice, the way that he can play with pace and yet look like he's not even moving that quickly, all of this is amazing. This is very different. That is a first overall pick. That is the type of talent that this team has been dying to acquire, who is young and has a promising future, since they had the early days of Austin Matthews, Mitch Marner, and William Nylander, right? Like, even when we were discussing those cores, it was always, hey, can they supplement these guys with some younger, fresh talent that's going to come up through the ranks? And here you have this kid who was absolutely brilliant. And I got to say this too. I'm not trying to be a downer with this, but I think that should be enjoyed. I think that should be celebrated. And no, do I, again, people are always going to spin this just like the Vladdy thing, where it's like, hey man, this is kind of concerning. And they're like, you don't think he cares? No, this is a straw man. This isn't playing the parade. This is not, you're going to win a Stanley Cup. I'm saying this genuinely might be the best of times. And so you should appreciate them. Truly. This is the very beginning of the innocent climb with a first overall pick and a young, refreshing, exciting player. You might someday remember the day where Gavin McKenna had no expectations, like truly no expectations. I know we build it up throughout the regular season. We say like, hey, we'll be patient. We'll have a rookie, but there's going to be discussions. There's going to be debates. There's debates about Connor McDavid. There will be debates about Gavin McKenna. Yesterday was just pure bliss. It was just nothing. It was brand new, right out of the box, fresh, shiny, new toy. Enjoy it. Enjoy it. You're a Toronto Maple Leafs fan. This organization, they haven't won. You know what the year is. You know that how many teams were in the league when they won. You've been mostly frustrated with this team. Most seasons, every season, ends in bitter disappointment. So why not have a little fun last night? Why not enjoy it? Why not watch that kid and dream on something and think about what he could be and watch him play hockey and say to yourself, man, that's fun, and I'm looking forward to watching more of this. Like, it's why I was a little bothered. There were a couple people doing the Zag take, right, where they thought they were like Nelly Bly cracking the case. Like, just so everybody knows, I know this was exciting, but he's not going to have the same time and space in the preseason, or this wasn't that impressive. It's like, shut up. Why can't you just enjoy this moment? Do you think that no one's aware that this is the preseason, that the game's going to become a little bit more physical, that Gavin McKenna, who I think weighs in as the lightest player coming into the league, is going to have his ups and downs this season, that there's going to be nights where somebody hits him really hard and you go, poof, or he tries to go in on a forecheck. He tries to win a puck battle. It doesn't operate well for him. We look at a night, he's a dash two. He's playing on a line with not great defensive players. And we're going, oh, he's going to have to improve in this area. Like, of course, it's the preseason. Nobody thinks that that was game seven of the Stanley Cup final, but they're just enjoying it. You're enjoying the moment. A franchise that has not had a lot of things to celebrate. You know, regular season, individual scoring, whatever. You know, first round, couple first round playoff wins. It's been pretty dry, man. It's been a pretty vast desert when it comes to moments of enjoyment. And so truly, at the very beginning of the innocent climb with Gavin McKenna, for him to have a preseason game like that one, where he went out there and he showed you all of the things that he's going to bring to the table, all of the potential that he has to create excitement in this market, just enjoy it. Because genuinely, it might never get better. Anthony Petrelli of Maple Leaf Hot Stove joins me now. What's up, brother? How are we doing?
1: I'm good. How about you?
0: I'm well. Do you think that was bleak or do you think that was optimistic? I hate to say it, but a preseason game where Gavin McKenna plays that way and you've got all the hope in your heart and all the joy of watching that, there is no guarantee that it ever gets better than that.
1: No, I mean, he was great. I was kind of chuckling to myself because I was thinking it wasn't that long ago. The narrative was, why can't the Leafs be more like the Jays? And now we're not even a season removed from that. It's like, please do not be like the Jays.
0: You know, the Leafs are too well PR trained to ever give a quote like the one Vladimir Guerrero Jr. gave.
1: Crazy.
0: Like, it's
1: crazy. You would never hear it.
0: No,
1: you'd never hear it from them.
0: It's truly wild. Like, to sit on that couch and deliver those takes. Again, I legit.

0: I literally sat there for maybe 20 minutes after I read the Vladdy quotes, searching through Twitter to try to find like someone who spoke Spanish who was going to say like, this isn't really what he said. This wasn't really the tone of the conversation. People are being a little disingenuous with quoting him this part of the, and there was none of that. Like I couldn't find a single thing. And it got to the point where I'm like texting a friend who's Spanish being like, hey, can you watch this podcast for me? Give me some feedback on what's going on here. And yeah, it turned out to be the same thing, but you're right. Anyways, let's start with Gavin McKenna, because again, last night, I don't think that there, for me anyways, there was no greater takeaway than what this guy is going to be able to do on the ice, the way that he sees it and the way that he can move, the way that he operates, the way that he playmakes. And yeah, did that, even though it is the preseason, again, this is not playing the parade, did this change your perspective of like him at all? Like, did this reframe any type of thinking that you have going into the season about Gavin McKenna?
1: I wouldn't say reframe, but I will say kind of put at ease almost a little bit in the sense that, look, there's certain parts of his game that are obviously going to have to develop, right? We talk defensively, or everyone's going to talk defensively. But I think there's some questions, too, in terms of, you mentioned his weight and thinking, well, how is that going to hold up against NHL defenders? Is he going to be able to hold the puck the same way that he was in college and in WHL? Is he going to be able to fend off defenders and make plays? He's not a blazer when it comes to skating. So is his speed going to prohibit him in any capacity, you know, in that sense? And so far, so good. I mean, his speed doesn't look like a problem at all. The way that he's been able to hold pucks on the wall and make plays and create time and space for himself has been honestly really impressive. And he's slippery, right? Like when he drew the penalty, for example, just sort of the quick spin off, he might not be, you know, William Nylander skating wise, but criticism of his skating is probably unfair. You know, the way that he moves around and his shiftiness, he frustrates defenders, and not just against Ottawa, right? We saw against Montreal in the first game, Mike Matheson completely yard sailed as he spun off of him, mm-hmm. off the rush. So it's good to see those. So that's what I mean about putting it at ease, where I'm kind of watching going, okay, I don't know if these things that people have been pointing out and flagging are going to be as big of a problem for him as others seem to think. And so in the event that they're not, we were kind of texting about it during the game. It just makes me sit there and think, like, do they really need to have Nylander on that line to drive offense? Or can McKenna and Tavares primarily do it with someone else there, which allows you to move Nylander around the lineup as you so see fit, right? Like last year, they just didn't have that option. Anytime they tried to put Matthews and Nylander together, it just, they had nothing else going in their lineup pretty much. So, you know, these are good problems to have ultimately.
0: So for me, again, nothing really shifted. Nothing was reframed. I have a high degree of confidence that he is going to show you the things that make him special at the NHL level, that he is not going to look overwhelmed. And I guess maybe if there was anything that moved the needle for me slightly or comforted me the way that it did with you, is that he hasn't looked overwhelmed by these moments at all. Like, and people can say, well, it's no pressure, it's the preseason. It's like, no, it is. You're the first overall pick. Like, you're going out there and you're skating with John Tavares and William Nylander. You're getting an opportunity with Austin Matthews. You're playing against NHL competition. You want to look good. You don't want to have people going like, hey, you know, there was that one pass. You know, hey, there was this one moment, and this is kind of what they're hoping to get out of it. It's like, if I was making the highlight pack, if I was the producer for last night's game, I would have had a difficult time condensing that pack to illustrate how many moments Gavin McKenna had in that hockey game. So to me, that's a win. The one thing that really stuck out to me, though, is if we're going to play the preseason game, this team can't let this kid get run. They're going to have a different level of we're protecting our own than they have had with some of their other stars in years past. Austin Matthews is 6'3" and came into the league with a man's body. William Nylander came into the league with a little bit more of a man's body. Mitch Marner, very elusive player, didn't end up taking a ton of big hits in the league. But Gavin McKenna, in the role that you're going to be asking him to play in what is, yes, very much a man's league, I think that it would really behoove the Maple Leafs to try to ensure that their hockey team really look out for this kid. that if he takes a big hit, that they learn the lesson from the Radko Gudas moment against

0: it was the Ducks last season. Yeah. That's where he was against the Ducks, where they say, we are absolutely not going to tolerate people taking runs at this kid. We need for him to be able to have confidence in phone booths making these tight plays. And we do not want, you know, the analogy with quarterbacks, right? Like rookie quarterbacks behind bad offensive lines. They say that if they get hit too much, the eye level starts to drop. And I think if you're going to get the most out of Gavin McKenna, you have to do everything within your power to ensure that he does not have a season where there are multiple moments where we're cringing and saying, oh my God, he got leveled and nobody really did anything about it.
1: Yeah. And it definitely matters in this, in terms of like how he looks in preseason, and to kind of give you just an idea of that. You know, I saw Bleacher Report clipped every shift that he had in his preseason debut. Mm. And in fairness, they did the same thing with Matthew Schaefer last year. But the McKenna video already has over four times the views that the Schaefer one did. Like, it's just the spotlight of Toronto. I mean, that's just what you would expect, right? It's not to say that Schaefer is not amazing, because he is, but people weren't as dialed in on him until he put himself on the map with how good he was.
0: Totally.
1: As they are on McKenna, just because the jersey that he wears, the market that he's playing in, and the fact that he stepped on the ice at all. So I definitely would push back against any idea that there's no pressure, which I know is not the point you were making specifically, but to people at large saying, well, it's just preseason. If he had two bad preseason games, there would already be quite a bit of scrutiny. And so, look, it's exciting. And you were kind of making that point before I hopped on here, just to say, like, not everything has to be carved up in analysis. He looked really good. He doesn't seem to be hesitant or unable to do the things that he's accustomed to doing. Like, we're not watching going, well, he really needs to change his game from what he was able to do. It's more of just like, he needs to figure out his timing at this level. And but it's amazing he only picked up a secondary assist in that game.
0: Yeah.
1: Like, incredible. I looked at it like five times, just thinking to myself, how did he get 0 points other than the chipping a puck out from his own zone to spring a 2-on-1, right? Like, so speaks to how good he was, and other guys can feel free to finish at any point. The biggest thing that you could honestly say for him is he'll probably have to continue working on his shot, right? Like, yeah. It's been, you could see how that could hold him back early on offensively, and teams will obviously play it, but players have figured it out before. And, you know, Leafs used to have Mitch Marner, Nazem Kadri back in the day when he entered the team, couldn't shoot. Brian Burke was all over it. So it's nothing new for a young guy, and he'll have to figure that part out too. But all in all, just an exciting development. Like, it's nice to see some of the options they have up and down their lineup, to be honest. Mm-hmm. Like, they probably could have put the top nine forwards' names into a hat yesterday and just picked them out at random and probably dominated that team last night. So, you know, there's like some flexibility in the lineup, which I know was something that they were going for. And I mean, you saw right away as Nick Paul got hurt and didn't play the final two periods.
0: Yeah. There will be ups and downs with Gavin McKenna's rookie season. No one is anticipating that this become a year like, I would say last season with Macklin Celebrini, right? Like, that's about as close to a perfect season as you're going to get for a young player, where the entire world is adoring you. You stepped out onto the national stage in Olympic games, and you performed not just adequately, not just well, spectacularly, right? You became one of the nation's biggest hopefuls when it comes to the future of this sport. The shot is going to be a work in progress. So is the physicality, the physical play, and the body size and the body type. There's going to be moments, the defensive play. There's going to be drawbacks to the way that he plays hockey as a rookie. It's just that you didn't draft him based on any of those things. You drafted him on the potential of him improving in those areas and the fact that he is special when it comes to the stuff that you saw last night. The ability to create for other people, the ability to hold the puck, the ability to enter the zone, the ability to avoid a defender, the ability to play on the rush. All of that stuff was on display. And I think that should make you kind of feel very excited today. And I liked the way that you put it, where it was like, yeah, put you a little bit at ease. So it is the end of the preseason, which is crazy because it's just like, it just started. It just began. It's over. Did anything happen over the course of the last week that changed your mind about this team in any way?
1: That's a good question. I mean, look, I kind of going into it, I think that they're in that wild card mix, right? And if you logically look at the Atlantic, Ottawa and Boston made it last year. And

0: those are the two easiest teams to target, in the sense that I think Boston had a lot of warts to their game, and Swayman covered them up, and so they're really banking on Swayman being healthy and an elite goalie all year to do that again. And then obviously Ottawa, who already kind of squeaked into the playoffs and then had the whole Brady Tkachuk episode. And that's not to say I don't think Montreal and Buffalo are bulletproof either, because I don't. But I would say that those are probably the two teams that you would look at from last year and say, you got to grab one of their spots. And Florida's probably going to grab one of those other ones, mm-hmm. right? And then basically just lay waste to the Metro, which I don't think is particularly good outside of Washington and Carolina. So I still think they're in that mix. Nothing kind of swayed me that they're more than that, and nothing kind of swayed me that they're less than that. But there is a world where, look, they already needed Matthews to be really good just to be in that wild card mix. Like they couldn't do that in spite of him. Like if he doesn't have a great year, they're going to be in trouble. I think we all know that. But it's again, it's more of reassurance that Matthews looks on track, Tanev looked on track, Bobrovsky looked on track, mm-hmm. right? So it was more the absence of negatives or guys where you're looking at that are going to be really important on the team and saying, oh, like, you know, he doesn't look right already. The only guy you could really say that for is probably Matthew Knies. And Matthew Knies is probably the anti-preseason in general. Like that's not his game. Like he's not going out there and blowing guys up in preseason or forechecking extremely aggressively. Like preseason is more like Nick Robertson type hockey, who scored with Pitt immediately shorthanded, which kind of sums that up. So all in all, like you look at it and say that I think they're probably still in that same mix. Like nothing has kind of changed in that way, but it's okay to also feel good about that and that they do have a lot of good players. I think that was on display, and they have every reason to think that they should be a playoff team.
1: So for me, there were two things that really mattered. Like, and again, I guess I could kind of throw in the Gavin McKenna of it all. And I like you saying the absence of negativity with this camp, right? They didn't come out of this thing with, oh, player X left this game. Oh, this guy really doesn't look good at all. This guy's moving extremely poorly. Like there wasn't one of those things.
0: This guy showed up to camp and left 3 days later and right. showed up 2 months from now. That was supposed to be their starting goalie.
1: I think the two for me is number one, which you touched on, which is Austin Matthews scores that goal last night. And it looks like an Austin Matthews goal we didn't get nearly enough of a season ago. He's coming off of this knee injury. He's had the problems with his back. He's had the problem with his wrist. Am I still going to be cautious when he makes physical plays, or am I still going to be a little concerned and hold my breath? Absolutely. Like there was one play at the net yesterday where he kind of crashed into the goaltender. I was like, hey, I don't know if I need that in this game. Like I don't need the optimism of the way that you're moving right now to shift that dramatically because you're chasing a goal in the preseason. But I saw something where his skating speed, his top end skating speed, reached a point over the course of this preseason multiple times, which had only happened a handful of times all of last year. The fact that he's skating that way, the fact that he shot the puck that way, that to me was probably more encouraging than anything else that happened in this preseason. I think that's more important than anything in terms of meaning with this preseason. Is a guy that a year ago the Leafs said was healthy coming into the season was now met with skepticism because, well, we saw he wasn't fully healthy last season, or he didn't look himself last season. The way that he's come into camp, the way that he's looking, the way that he's skating, the way that he's shooting the puck, I think it's okay for people to take a breath and say, you know what, maybe he is healthy, and give that the benefit of the doubt.
0: Yeah, I don't know why anyone wouldn't at this point. And honestly, it was nice to see him shoot one in the net. Just, he had a ton of chances against Montreal. Mm-hmm. To the point where I kind of almost came away with it thinking, you know, 5 years ago, Matthews would have had a hat trick in that game. And he had none. And sure, Kakkonen makes a good save and all this stuff and, you know, look, it's his first game back from that surgery in 5 months or whatever the timeline is. So you get like, obviously you're not going to sit there and be like, why didn't he score game one? But it was kind of nice to just see him pop one in the net in the game, just to say, okay, like he's creating a bunch of chances. He, like the timing is getting there. You know, as you mentioned, the skating looks good.

0: all positives. He's carrying the puck a little bit more. That was, look, the reality is he played with Marner for a long time. Marner was really good at holding the puck and setting him up, and he became a little bit reliant on that. And that's not to say that he's been fully reliant on Marner his whole career, because that's just patently false. And he went entire seasons basically without playing with him, courtesy Mike Babcock. So this was never a thing for his game. But, you know, human nature, you play with a guy for a long time, you become accustomed to certain things, and then he leaves or whatever, and now you have to figure it out. And last year he struggled with that. Like, he had to be more assertive on the puck. He wasn't. They played a system that definitely didn't allow him to be. And, you know, even just last night and against Montreal, you're just seeing games more where, like, he's skating the puck in himself. He's taking the blue line. He's taking space in the offensive zone. Just a little bit more, you know, give and go type plays and things like that. And, you know, last year it was a mixture of really poor system, really poor defense that couldn't facilitate him the puck basically at all, right? Like, now you're not looking at the defense, you know, kind of cringing when, you know, a Carlo or a Benoit or whatever touches the puck, because you're going, well, this guy can't make a pass on someone's tape. Mm-hmm. You're not looking at the unit now. Like, they're you're like 8-9 deep before you get to that point. So, you know, all that adds up. And then, you know, he started last season with Michelli, and they never really seem to mesh in any which way. Nope. You know, he compared him to a golfer in preseason. I forget who. That takes a notoriously long time to shoot. And it seemed like an odd thing, but I remember thinking to myself, like, you probably don't like him if you did that, if you make that comparison out publicly. And they just never really seemed to gel. And so this year you can see a little bit more, right? Even when him and McKenna were on the ice in the second together, yeah, it, like, I wanted more of it. I was just like, keep going. Like, they're a goal. Yeah, they're just doing whatever they want. Like, this is ridiculous. This is a joke to them. They're running a power play, and then they score, and it's like Drake Batherson's on the ice, like a couple NHLers, and it just, like, you couldn't help but laugh. So different vibes, different system, like different renewed confidence. They also seem to just kind of be over, like, the cloud of Marner leaving, right? Like, there's no questions about it anymore. Like, it's not a thing that's happening in preseason. You remember last year they were all tired of it, which is fair. I don't blame them. Like, it's just a completely different feeling so far.
1: Last season, the major offseason narrative for them was about a player who left. And this season, it's about the guys who have arrived. That is a completely different frame of mind that you're going into the season with. And I think, to the Matthews point too, it's like, you know, people are going to want him with McKenna. And especially if McKenna's playing well to start the season, and the Roslovic experience doesn't bear any fruit, which I'm already, like, I know he played well last night, so this isn't the time to do it.
0: Yeah.
1: But ultimately, if I had to put big money down on, hey, who's going to play the primary amount of minutes next to Austin Matthews this season, I wouldn't be betting on Roslovic. All right. Like, I think I was reading a piece of yours the other day, and I think you put it best, where it was like, yes, he's like 16 and he's not 30. Like, yeah. Like, you want to give a guy a shot, and there's some pedigree there, and sure, they're buddies and they train together. But ultimately, if things aren't going well for Matthews, like if he and Nyes aren't clicking, or if Nyes is not operating at 100% throughout the course of the season, you've got other options. You've got a playmaker that look good with him. You've got William Nylander that can do something with him. You might be able to give Easton Cowan a few minutes with him. Like, this season is completely different from a year ago, where it felt like the post McGillney, Roberts, Matt Sundin teams, where they're like, maybe it's going to be Kyle Wellwood this year. And it was a lot of Alex Ponikarovsky and a lot of Nick Antropov. And the options beyond that were not very encouraging. This season is different with who can play with Matthews.

0: can't make three lines, like, I'm sorry, that's on the coach, or you're like extremely injured. Mm. But like there's, they shouldn't have to feel like they're robbing Peter to pay Paul all the time. Like, they could just move things around depending on what the fit is. And there should be enough there to clobber together like multiple good lines that can contribute to the team. So again, positive developments, which is what you expected after all these, like, drafting McKenna, mm-hmm. signing the guys that they did. Like, I expected this, and so far, it to me, it looks like they should be in that situation.
1: So the other encouraging piece that I got from the preseason, or the meaningful piece of the preseason for me, was attached to this sentiment, which is, and I know Nick Paul left the game early, so we didn't really get to evaluate it for a long stretch. And by all accounts, Jim Heller said last night that he spoke to Nick Paul. It doesn't appear to be something serious. Take that for what it's worth, though, given the
0: after
1: way...
0: After 2 years of Berube?
1: Yeah. So, again, I'm not foolish enough to just completely throw the past track record out the window when it comes to the way that this team handles injuries. But I will say it's better than him saying he's going to need to go in for more imaging before we can make an assessment of this thing, right? Like, there are some little clues we get from these types of injuries, and that is a better one. And knowing that he left and didn't come back, you can at least chalk that up to a degree of, hey, it's the preseason. Why would he come back out if he felt anything at all, right? Like, any little minor thing happens, it's the preseason. Go to the locker room, go to the dressing room, and have yourself asleep. You know, get yourself in an ice bath, whatever. Go sit on the trainer's table. We don't need to see you again tonight. Where I feel a little bit more emboldened is, you know, there was a question mark of, And there will be still, but what does it actually look like in the bottom six? Did they get too many of the same type players? Is Easton Cowan going to struggle to find his offense when he's playing with guys like this? And even though it was like shortly lived, and even though Cowan, with the moments that he had in this game, was with some other players, I felt a lot better about what that line could be, and not as concerned with the idea that it's like, hey, this isn't going to be good for Easton Cowan's development playing with guys like this and being in a role where he's kind of a bit of a lost figure.
0: Yeah, and the kind of linchpin there is Paul, right? Like, he's the only bridge guy there where he could score 20, which he's done multiple times, and you would nod and say, yeah, like, he's done it. This is not surprising. You know, what did Sissons have last year? 9 points, 11 points? Right? Like, I think he had 11, but then he had an 8-point playoff, so I'll give him that.
1: Yeah.
0: But, you know, he could have 15 points this season and you wouldn't blink at it. And that's not necessarily good for Cowan either. And so you're right. You look at it and say, well, is Nick Paul going to be healthy and kind of that bridge between the defensive winger on the other side, whether that's Sissons or someone else, or can he help Cowan facilitate offense, which he would also like to think, given Paul's history and generally how productive he's been other than last year when he was hurt and came off surgery and all that fun stuff. But you're right. Like, I watched the game in Ottawa and I actually liked that Bluger, Duhaime, Lorenz line for what they are, though. Like, they're just a pure checking defensive. They're three honest players. Like, they're three NHL veterans that know their role. They know who they are in this league. They don't cheat you on effort. They don't cheat you on defense. Mm-hmm. And anyone who gets anything against that line is going to have to work for it and come by it honestly. So it's nice to have a line like that of just, you know, responsible adults. And you just don't want Cowan playing with those guys. So you mentioned Rossovic. It's like, if Rossovic drops down the lineup, it'll be the same sort of conversation and or problem. The only guy that's kind of in the mix who I think is maybe getting lost a little bit in the shuffle, but I think should make the team, is Bo Grew. I think he's had a good preseason. I think he's had a good camp. They put him in a tough spot last night between Pezzetta and McEwen, but he moved up here and there after Paul got hurt. Just like last year, I thought he acquitted himself well against and beside NHL talent. And like, he at least provides them an option that can shoot the puck in the net. You know, like, if Cowan was setting up Grew in the slot, I would expect, like, he has a great shot. I would expect him to score, kind of thing. More than, you know, Sissons, Lorenz, Bluger, Duhaime kind of guys.
1: Yeah.
0: So you're right. Like, it's probably going to be a little bit too defensive at times.

0: In that bottom six, it'll be whether they do just enough to like chip in the odd offense, as well as are good enough defensively to hopefully open up ice for their top guys. Like how they kind of run it will be like pretty significant here.
1: Yeah, that's the thing for me, is I just need to have a little bit of hope you're going to be able to contribute something offensively, because a lot of these Leafs teams in the past, we've run into the same issue, which is the team A, team B. The top six needs to provide all the offense, because if they don't, you knew you weren't getting anything from the bottom six. And when I looked at that Nick Paul line and I saw him with Easton Cowan, and just the first couple of shifts where they looked like they were annoying to play against and they were moving well, and then Cowan finishes that game looking strong, I went, yeah, you know what? There's more reason to believe that those guys can contribute at some point than a lot of the iterations of the past. And the overall, I would say the overarching narrative of this offseason with the bottom six, which was a lot of, yeah, but are they going to be able to ever score? And I'm like, yeah, I think now it's going to move into more of how much can they contribute, rather than just a completely pessimistic way of looking at it.
0: If it wasn't for like the Leafs winning the lottery, like God forbid they just lost the pick entirely. No, the only young guy we would be talking about is Cowan.
1: I know, which is also a blessing.
0: And he'd be in the top six, pretty much. And it'd be like, well, hopefully this guy is ready to go. And he had a good finish to last season. I don't begrudge anyone for not watching at all down the stretch. But he was playing with Nylander and Tavares, and they looked genuinely good. Like they looked like a legitimate second line. And now you have a bit of a good problem where you've acquired McKenna and you've signed Roslovic, and it allows you to, in theory, push him down to at least start the season. Mm-hmm. But Cowan's a good player. Like if he was in the top six all year, I would expect, you know, over a 0.5 point per game kind of season from him, whether that's 40-ish points or something. So, you know, and to your note about like when they were hopping on the ice early, like I liked having him as just a general presence on the third line, like as someone who is more offensive and dangerous, and just the way the game was flowing early, they were getting some offensive zone shifts because like the top six would go out there for a couple and then like you would have to go to them. But it was nice that Cowan was on the ice there for those plays to, you know, try to do something with it. So like it's like he has his work cut out for him on that line, but I don't think they're setting him up for failure. And I think it's a nice thing for them to have some guy with that kind of punch and talent down their lineup to start the year.
1: Totally agree. Anthony Petrelli, Maple Leaf Hot Stove, thanks as always for making time. Looking forward to a full season together, brother.
0: Thanks for having me on.
1: See you, pal. 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Always like hearing other people's thoughts. 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We'll be back with what we missed.
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So Noah will try to jam a bunch of stuff in tomorrow. Back to 2 hours on Monday. Don't worry about it, all right? These won't be condensed anymore. So I'll just leave you with this. It's like, I'm trying to say about the McKenna thing yesterday is, it might be hard to admit to yourself, but maybe the best thing about being a Toronto Maple Leafs fan, or the best time to be a Toronto Maple Leafs fan, is the preseason.

0: them shortening the preseason, the only takeaway is like that that's negative is we'd actually like a longer preseason here in Toronto, simply because that's when you do get to be optimistic. That's when you do get to be hopeful. That's when the idea of guys being healthy and getting the most out of them and them hitting high point totals and having the rookie turn to be a superstar, that's when you get to do that. We're going to have a long season, 84 games. It's going to be so much, oh, well, then this happened, and I'm going to be doing it. I'm a this happened guy. But right now, you just get to enjoy it. You just get to hope. And that's all the Leafs have had since that year, since there were that amount of teams. So just have a little fun with it. All right? We'll see you tomorrow.
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6: The Toronto Blue Jays have officially been eliminated from the 2026 playoffs. That came with Vladimir Guerrero Jr. having a poor game on the field and some missteps, in my opinion, off the field. Clips of an interview that he gave with Spanish language media making the rounds yesterday. Vlad was given the chance to follow up on them with Toronto media in Baltimore. And kind of held the same line. You've surely seen the quotes and stuff like that by now. We might get a chance to get into it a little later in the show. But a programming note, we've got a split show today. This is Jays Talk Plus, but it's also going to be the Raptor show. At 10:30, we are going to kick it over to OVO Athletic Center, where Bobby Webster is doing a press conference, not only to discuss the Kawhi Leonard trade and subsequent extension that he agreed to yesterday, but also this is in place of Bobby Webster's media day scrum, which would have normally happened on Monday. So we will take you over there. We will react out of it. And then we will get back to Blue Jays talk. We will talk to John Morosi of MLB Network. We will talk to C. Trent Rosecrans of The Athletic to get the setup for a Red series that's happening this weekend as Ellie De La Cruz hunts for a 30-30 season, which is some reason to watch. This weekend, as is, we found out that Trey Savage will get another outing, even though the Blue Jays are out of it. They feel the value in him getting back on the mound and getting some reps underneath him to start his offseason and build into next year. And Max Scherzer teased after the game yesterday that maybe he starts one more, even though it's short rest. He is 4 strikeouts behind Justin Verlander on the all-time strikeout list right now. But Justin Verlander is going to start Saturday in Detroit. So we'll see how all of that shakes out. So 10:30, we'll kick it over to Bobby Webster. After that's done, we'll get back to baseball. And we will start it off today by talking to our pal Arden Zwelling of Sportsnet and At The Letters. He joins us now. Arden, how we doing, buddy?
7: Hey, Blake, I can think of no one better suited to do this double dip show than you, my friend. You're in the perfect spot.
6: Yeah, and I think, had the Jays gotten knocked out a couple days earlier, we probably just would have just been like, okay, this is a Raptors show today. Like, we're up on Monday anyway. But as it is, the Blue Jays got officially eliminated yesterday. Arden, writing's been on the wall for at least a couple of days here and really a couple of months. As we kind of close the book on 2026 and look ahead to 2027, what's kind of front of mind for you? What are you grappling with most as far as what went wrong this year and what's got to be resolved for next year?
7: I think I find myself reflecting on this at the end of every baseball season, and that's just how much things change in the course of 6 months, 8 months, 12 months. Like, you think about the discussions, the conversations we were having around the Blue Jays at this time last year, and then well into a month from now in last year's world, and then throughout spring training and the first month of the season, like, just the optimism and the excitement and just the everything that was around the Blue Jays, all of the feelings and emotions, it changes so quick in baseball, and you can just never get too settled into what you've just seen, and you can just never believe that what we have seen and what has been will continue to be. So just as things changed really quickly off of last year's momentous heights, things could change really quickly off of this year's really disappointing lows.
6: Yeah, which is a threat when things are good and an opportunity when things are bad, because things can change quick. And there are, I remember everyone kind of talked to Kevin Gausman shortly before the trade deadline about how didn't feel the same as the year before. We talked to Chris Bassett when he first came back from Baltimore, and he had kind of warned us, like, You got to reset even from the

0: like culture and everyone's best friends and the vibes are so high standpoint, that resets the day the season ends and then you come back into spring training no matter what. So, Arden, obviously from a fan level and surely in the clubhouse, there is a really big emotional swing from you are this close to a World Series to you never get out of first gear this year. We know that this front office operates kind of above the emotional level. They try to do a good job of removing the emotional swings from their decision making. How, given what you know about this group, how do you think they go about kind of analyzing where those gaps were this year and, you know, kind of avoiding that whiplash as they get ready for 2027? Because obviously, you know, the snap reaction here is go sign 8 free agents, trade these couple guys away. There is going to be, I would imagine, a leveler head in the front office, but still the results are quite poor two of the last 3 years. How do you see them going about kind of analyzing this 3-year window as we get ready for 2027?
1: Yeah, I think they'll be measured and disciplined as always. Like, I have a hard time pointing to a single decision that they've made in a reactionary or emotional way. Like, that just is not how they do business. That's not how they're structured. That's not how their processes that they work through have been designed. So I'm sure that this offseason, and I'm sure this work has already begun, starts with a deep dive just on what happened, what's the context of why it happened, where are we relative to our expectations coming in and our projections coming in, and if there's a departure between what actually happened and what you expected to happen, okay, let's figure out why that is. And let's just look at where we stand going into next year, what our opportunities are, how we project now, what kind of budget we have to work with, what's available out there, what alternatives there are, trade market, free agency, international free agency, potential lockout. Like, you're considering all of these factors and you're sourcing opinions from throughout the organization, oftentimes in like a blind way. I know that in recent seasons, the Blue Jays have actually distributed like a questionnaire to everybody within the entire front office. So all the way from like Mark Shapiro, all the way on down to like the lowliest analyst typing away at a, you know, computer making $65,000 a year in Dunedin. And everybody fills out like answers the same 10 to 15 questions. And then you kind of bring that all together and you lay that out for everyone in a big meeting and assess just what is to be taken away from the wisdom of that crowd. So all of that work is beginning right now, and it's going to continue for the next month.
0: Slide a couple of those to media as well. Let's go. Let's get our takes
1: in
0: there.
1: I'm not sure our opinions are as valued as even that analyst.
0: Wisdom of the crowd, but wisdom of a specifically selected crowd is what they're probably going for there. Okay, so Arden, obviously, you know, the roster is the first thing anyone's going to point to. There are these free agents. There are these guys potentially coming from Japan and things like that. I would imagine there is also going to be an evaluation of their kind of day-to-day, game-to-game processes. And obviously, two pretty big things happened this year. They had almost a record amount of pitching injuries and an offense that was top five last year finished dead last. The second one is probably more interesting to try to attack from a process standpoint. Is there anything that stood out to you this year in terms of, hey, this the same voices, the same approach, the same, yes, we're a contact team, but you got to hunt damage, that helped them improve from 2024 to 2025 with largely the same personnel, just kind of wasn't as effective this time around?
1: Yeah, it's a massive question. And there's probably a bunch of different inputs there and a bunch of different variables that all accumulate and all contribute to what we ultimately got in the end and the ultimate results and performance that we saw and the discrepancy that we saw in a team that was built fairly similarly to the way that it was built in 2025 and didn't perform the same way. Like, you made the injuries point, and like, injuries are a massive storyline in this season, but a lot of really smart people have been trying to figure out how to predict injuries for a very long time and have figured, come to the conclusion that you mostly can't, and that like, we know prior injury is a decent predictor of future injury, we know fatigue is a decent predictor of future injury, and obviously the Blue Jays know these things, and that's why they try to manage playing time and workloads throughout the year so that players don't accumulate too much fatigue. But so many of the injuries the Blue Jays have dealt with this year have just been freak things, whether it's like Cody Ponce blowing out his knee, or Shane Trey Savage blowing out his knee. I mean, some of it's just been so weird and unexpected. I think that like two of the big areas the Blue Jays are going to want to look at this offseason would be the inconsistency defensively that we've seen. I mean, there's a lot of players on this team who

0: ought to be better defenders than they were this year. And you can look at like Dalton Varsho's struggles early in the year and how bizarre that was. You can look at Ernie Clement's kind of slumps that he's had defensively this year. Alejandro Kirk's throwing behind the plate has regressed. Jesus Sanchez was not unplayable defensively before he became a Toronto Blue Jay. And then he became that. Their pitchers as a group were like the worst fielding pitchers in baseball. So I think you really want to get to the bottom of why that occurred. And then I think base running is just a massive area of opportunity for the team as well. The Blue Jays for many years have been one of the poorer base running teams in baseball, and a lot of that comes down to your personnel. But if you're not going to slug as they didn't this year, if you're not going to hit a bunch of doubles and homers, like, you need to nail defense, you need to nail base running, like, you need to be excelling in those areas, because you're not going to be overcoming any deficiencies there with three run homers and two run homers in big spots. So I think the Blue Jays really need to take a deep dive in those areas and figure out how they can improve and be better next year.
1: Yeah, and the running one's fascinating. I've talked about it a couple times this year. It's obviously something at the lower levels of the minors they are aware of and trying to build. That Dunedin Blue Jays team was very, very fast and stole a million bases, but it's going to take those guys years to make it to the majors if those of them who don't flame out. And base stealing's obviously a little easier in the minor leagues because you have minor league catchers instead of major league catchers. Underneath this as well, there is obviously a Vladimir Guerrero Jr. component. And, when we compare this year to last year, there are a lot of team-wide things. There's also the fact that Vlad was worth about 3 wins fewer above replacement. Or if you go back to 2024, 4 wins fewer above replacement. And look, we've all talked about it a lot, and we're at the end here. He's not going to turn it around this year. He is probably not even going to scrape to, 97 WRC plus. So, normally we'd be talking about like, hey, can you get your batting average to 300 and then we'll sit you out on Sunday? I'm looking at like, could his OPS plus get to 100 so he can say league average season? But tongue in cheek aside, it's been a tough one for Vlad. There has been a lot written by Shai the last little bit, and we've all kind of covered it. How do they attack the offseason? Let's put the lockout part of it aside, where they actually couldn't help him attack it. But, Monday they're cleaning out the lockers. How do you attack a problem like that where he's going to be in the middle of the lineup every day next year that he's healthy for? And there are theories about injury, mental approach, mechanics, etc. The breadth of the problem is a little overwhelming. How do they go about kind of attacking the Vlad performance issue?
0: Well, I think that the lockout is actually a serious factor in this, because come December 1st, you may not be able to have contact with him. And like, Vlad's a very resourced individual. I'm not worried about him like not having somewhere to hit and not having good instruction, but you want the messaging in that instruction to be consistent with and be aligned with what you want from him. Like, you want to have a very detailed, thorough plan for him going into this offseason that he can carry through December if you're not able to have contact with them. So I just think that there has to be certainly accountability on his part to show up every single day this winter to whatever training environment that he's in with a purpose and with intent and following like a structured, considered plan that is going to address the deficiencies that led to his season this year. And I think that the Blue Jays can give him a bunch of help on the front end in terms of like writing out a strength and conditioning plan for him that'll run throughout the entire offseason, writing out a nutrition plan, writing out a plan for how much rest he's going to take, for when he ramps it back up with hitting, for what type of pitches he needs to face off of what type of pitching machines, for how he can address the chase rate this year and the fact that he swung and missed outside the zone, swinging at pitches that he shouldn't swing at more than he has at any point in his career. Like, they can instill all of that or install all of those processes and systems on the front end, but then ultimately December 1 hits, we're in a lockout, and then it's up to Vlad to execute and to keep that going. So you're going to want to have some handle on just where he's going to be at and how he's going to be going through this process. But a lot of it, unfortunately for the Blue Jays, I'm sure, is going to be out of their control.
1: So as far as Vlad goes, just because it is the topic of the day, I think both of us would rather talk about the performance and the how do you fix the actual at-the-plate results and things like that. There were the comments from Vlad yesterday that everyone is already familiar with. A level of honesty and transparency there that people often ask for from their pro athletes. And in this case, it doesn't seem like people liked the forthcoming comments from

0: Vlad, what did you make of what he had to say, and kind of just in the, you know, in the light of the way the season has gone? I'm sure I can guess your opinion, but it is the topic of the day. What did you make of what Vlad had to say yesterday and the follow up with our reporters in Baltimore?
1: Yeah, my thoughts go like more global. Like, it just kind of remains incredible to me that professional athletes ever say anything on the record at all beyond cliches and platitudes. So that's just like a very time worn and proven way to stay out of trouble like this. And Vlad certainly like kicked over a hornet's nest here, and he's now dealing with all those hornets that are buzzing around him and stinging him. And like, you could absolutely look at it from a public messaging standpoint. And look, it's he said, this is how I honestly feel. Like, this is the truth. So you have to accept that that's how the man feels. Like, he's a free individual. He's allowed to feel how he feels. Now, from like a quote unquote PR public messaging standpoint, like, it's an unforced error, obviously. Like, it's a self-inflicted wound. It's an own goal. But like, I don't look to Vladimir Guerrero Jr. to have this perfectly crafted PR response to everything. Like, I don't understand the tendency to try to like cosplay as PR specialists these days and try to say, oh, here's how you could have lied to us better. Like, here's what you should have said so that we wouldn't all freak out. I personally want to hear the truth. Like, I want to hear the honesty. And even if I don't agree with the perspective, and this can go for any public figure, I want to know how you actually feel. Like, I don't want to hear a long response with a whole bunch of well-crafted phrases and terminology that doesn't actually have any substance to it. But I tune out halfway through because you're just kind of going on and on. And I feel at the end sort of satisfied that you've addressed whatever it is I want you to address, even though you didn't actually share your actual honest perspective and you didn't say the quiet part out loud, which is kind of what Vlad said. I don't think anyone should hold it against him that he didn't like do the perfect PR counseled politically correct thing here. Like, his job is to mash baseballs, you know. Like, his job isn't to have a perfectly calculated PR strategy, and I believe he's worked really hard this year to get back to who he's been previously on the field. It just like hasn't worked out for him. But I also just think that I want to like hear Vlad's perspective and his honest take on things, and I think that's what he gave us, and I think you have to accept that. And I don't think that he needs to have like a big apology press conference or anything like that. I don't think he owes anyone anything after this.
0: No, the only part of it that, you know, and you're right, that this is how he feels, this is what he got asked, and this is what we have to, we don't have to like it, but that's the truth. I will say, you got paid $500 million for the years to come. You didn't get handed a $500 million bonus for, you got a different amount of million dollars for what you did those years. But yes, so that's good perspective, Arden. Let's pivot back to some of the bigger questions here. We mentioned that one of the kind of problems to solve or things to work through this year is the amount of injuries that they had. So I believe the Blue Jays right now are tied for the most players used in franchise history. They've used 63 different players this year. Dylan Cease was officially shut down yesterday because the Blue Jays are eliminated. And within that, you said something a little earlier that prior injuries at least predict a little bit of future injuries. The Blue Jays, when it comes to free agent pitchers, have really valued durability. Like, when we look, before they traded Kevin Gausman, you look at how many innings a guy had pitched over the last X number of years, Gausman was near the top. Before Jose Berríos went on the IL for the first time at the end of last year, he was at the top. Dylan Cease has started more games than anyone since the start of the 2020 season. How do they, or how do you, if you don't know the answer on their perspective, balance the durability is maybe a skill, but when you pay for it, there is like the cost is coming eventually for almost everyone. Like, no one stays healthy forever. How do we kind of as a baseball group work through durability is somewhat of a predictor, but you kind of always assume it's coming at some point in a contract?
1: Yeah, I know that the Blue Jays like dive into a lot of biomechanics and a lot of like movement patterns and analyses when they're looking at like players.

0: outside their organization who they haven't had like in their own motion cap labs, and who they haven't had on their own force plates, and who they just don't have like as much information and personal data on. So I think that they like are trying to sort of square that circle and figure out like, how do we best assess who's actually durable and who's just durable until they're not. Very imperfect science. Pitching injuries, like, kind of inherent to the act of pitching, particularly in today's game, where like the average fastball velocity this year was 94.7, and it's gone up every year since essentially the beginning of the pitch tracking era, and I'm sure it will continue to go up and up and up. Like, it's unnatural what these guys do. They put their bodies under a tremendous amount of stress, and ultimately like things are going to fray and things are going to wear down over time. So I think you're ultimately looking at like just the quality of athlete and how well they move, their mechanics, and their just a lot of the biomechanical data that you have access to in today's game to try to assess like who's going to hold up to these stresses and these demands. But you're never going to nail it every single time. That's just the nature of the beast.
1: Yeah, it is the nature. And yeah, I mean, with Dylan Cease, at least there's nothing structural or surgical. Fatigue, no sense in pitching him this weekend. The fun part about this weekend is Max Scherzer was teasing yesterday that he might go on short rest on Sunday, which could be a lot of fun. And I guess if you're 42 years old, maybe you don't care as much about the load of pitching on short rest at the end of the season. Arden, thanks so much for doing this morning. Appreciate you coming on all season.
0: Thanks, guys. Take it easy.
1: Arden Swelling of Sportsnet, of At The Letters, wrapped up a little quicker than I would like. I always like going deep with Arden. But we are going to kick it over to a Bobby Weiser press conference in a couple minutes here. A couple small updates from yesterday before we do that. Mentioned the Blue Jays have officially been eliminated after losing a pair of 4-2 games yesterday. So their playoff odds are 0.0 repeating. The Baltimore Orioles, by way of beating the Blue Jays twice, stayed in it. Their elimination number remains 1. The Texas Rangers elimination number is also down to 1 in the wild card. So if Texas or Baltimore lose, they're out of the wild card. Texas can still win the division. Cleveland is 1 game up on the White Sox still in the American League Central. So that makes the White Sox the wild card team currently. And then Houston and Texas both keep losing and are currently tied atop the AL West, several games below 500. We could be headed for the first 500 team in Major League Baseball playoff history, which would be crazy.

game. Chase Lee and CJ Van Eyck were recalled. Jose Rodriguez was optioned. Dylan Cease was moved to the IL. So nice little look at Jose Rodriguez, but they wanted some fresh arms in there. You know, there are a couple guys on the 40 still in John Klein, Ricky Tiedemann, and then Spencer Arrighetti and Jose Rodriguez were just optioned down. But those guys could be a part of the mix on the weekend, depending on what the Blue Jays want to do there. Brett Bateman, inflammation is what was shown in the hip MRI. They didn't put him on the IL, so it's possible he plays this weekend. If not him, Yohindra Pinyongo was up with the team. He is on the 40-man. And hey, how about David Schneider homering twice in the last little bit? Nice to see him get one there as well, although it was ultimately a meaningless one, as everything in these last three games will be at the team level, but obviously very meaningful to these players individually, making a case for future years. And it's the last three ball games we're going to get for a little while, so soak it up on the weekend. By the way, the probable pitcher's not officially announced, but it sounds like it's going to be some combination of Jose Soriano Friday, potentially Trey Savage on Saturday, and then maybe Max Scherzer on Sunday. He was he gave Hazel May some quotes that led for room to believe that he could throw on Sunday on short rest. Whether that has to do with Verlander, whether that has to do with the all-time strikeout list, whether that has to do with Max Scherzer's plans for next year, we are not immediately sure. But we will keep an eye on that and surely talk about it tomorrow, although we won't have answers tomorrow because the Blue Jays don't play today and we won't get those updates. What we are going to do the rest of the day, though, when we get back on baseball, we will talk to John Morosi and see Trent Rosecrans. We'll talk about the Reds. We'll talk about some of the playoff picture stuff. We'll get John Morosi's opinion on the Vlad stuff as well. But right now, we're going to take a break. When we come back, it is the Raptors show for a little bit. Bobby Webster is conducting a press conference from OVO Athletic Center to discuss Kawhi Leonard being reacquired via trade and then extended. And also, this is in place of his Media Day press conference. So I would imagine there will be a lot about the season ahead, which is fun. Media Day is Monday. Training camp begins Tuesday in Quebec City. We are 2.5 weeks out from the Raptor show starting in full, although we'll have a show on Monday as well. So let's take a break, then we'll go down to OVO, and we will hear from Bobby Webster as this hybrid show continues on Sportsnet 590 The Fan and Sportsnet 360.

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11: Hey, what's going on? 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Blake Murphy with you. Yes, it's a half Raptor Show, half Jays Talk Plus today because the Blue Jays are eliminated and momentarily Bobby Webster will speak at OVO Athletic Center. This is to discuss a lot of things, foremost the acquisition of Kawhi Leonard, which we have been talking about since back on June 30th when we did like a 2 or 3 hour emergency show that you can go back and listen to because all the basketball analysis is the same. The roster hasn't changed, nothing changed. We just had to wait 2.5 months. As investigations took place and the Clippers found a new general manager and governor and things like that in the wake of the aspiration punishments, and that became official, and the Kawhi Leonard extension became official, but we have not heard from the Raptors or Kawhi Leonard about any of that stuff. We will hear from Kawhi Leonard on Monday at Media Day. A little programming note, Matt Bonner and I will be back Monday and have a podcast for you as well as a player interview or two coming out of Media Day. October 13th is the date that we are back. That gives us, I think, 7 shows leading into the season before the opener. So that should be a lot of fun. Excited to run that back and be with Matt Bonner and Amit Mann for another season. But that is all ahead. And Kawhi Leonard won't speak today. He'll speak Monday, as will Scotty Barnes and a bunch of other players. But today we're going to hear from Bobby Webster, who, because this trade wasn't official and it was held up and the team couldn't comment on it, and there were things like a trade kicker and an extension being figured out, the Raptors have, other than one quote in the press release, not spoken about this. So there is a lot to ask Bobby Webster about the trade, the machinations of it, what they see in Kawhi, what those conversations were like, the extension, and just the season ahead. This is also working in place of Bobby Webster's Media Day availability. The roster is something that we know, other than there are 2 camp spots for Exhibit 10 guys still open that the Raptors will fill sometime between now and Tuesday when they head out to Quebec City. I don't imagine anyone will use the press conference time to ask Bobby Webster about the Exhibit 10 contracts. That is something I would do, but I'm not there. We head now to OVO Athletic Center, where Bobby Webster will talk about Kawhi and a bunch of other things.
12: Patience this summer.
13: <It happened. laughs>
12: Bobby, how did this deal start out to get Kawhi back? I mean, is it something one day where the phone just rings and it's Kawhi saying, I'm sorry, I was wrong?
8: You kind of wish it happened like that. No. You know, you're always keeping tabs on players, right? And so, you know, definitely players that are difference makers and players you think can fit with your organization, with your team. I think the timeline of it, I think it was a week of the draft, actually. We got a call from the Clippers, and I think they had, you know, made their decision of which direction they were going to go. And so I think they were open to a deal. And so that's when the sort of first interest in negotiation started.
9: When the reports first started coming out in June that Kawhi was interested in a potential reunion, there was a lot of surprise, I think, both inside and outside of the NBA. What was your reaction when you first heard that he'd be open to it?
8: Obviously, you're excited. You know, was, you know, we all have good memories and good feelings from 2018-19. I think at the same time, you have to be honest with yourself, which is, does it make sense at this time? Does it make sense at this point of the juncture for this team and the development of this team? But yeah, sort of, you know, your antennas go up and you want to sort of hear more.
9: The uncertainty that you guys had to deal with this summer was unprecedented in a lot of ways. Can you maybe put it into perspective for us? Like, what was it like to have this trade that you're pretty sure is going to happen, but can't be fully sure? And was there ever any doubt from you guys that it was going to happen?
8: Listen, with any deal, free agent, trade, you have to do a ton of due diligence, right? And so we did our due diligence. We had the conversations that we needed to have. You know, we felt comfortable enough to obviously proceed, you know, as much as you could with the deal. Listen, this was a really unique situation, I think, from all sides. And, you know, do I know everything that happened? No, it sort of is from a factual standpoint. And so there's a lot of different parties involved. But, you know, we had confidence. I think that's probably the biggest thing. We had confidence that eventually the deal would go through. You know, we had to be incredibly patient. And there's lots of twists and turns. But, you know, we wouldn't have agreed to the deal if we didn't have a level of confidence that we could get it done.
13: With respect to Kawhi's health, last time you guys acquired him, obviously he was coming off a season where he only played 9 games. This time he's coming off 65 games. At one point he played 24 straight games last year. Is he, like, full steam ahead, available as any other player would be, or do you still think that there's going to be some sort of program for him, whether it's load management or something else, too?
8: Yeah, I think there's going to be so many times where we're going to be tempted to sort of compare this to 19. I think probably we need to focus mainly on moving forward, but I do think you sort of bring up an interesting distinction. You know, by and large, he was healthy last year. Obviously, the goal is to keep him healthy. But it's also, you know, September, you know, whatever, 24th. And so I think as we move forward, we'll have a better sense. But I think, yeah, the biggest thing is he's coming off a healthy season.
14: When you were doing your due diligence or the process, and what ultimately transpired with aspiration, were there questions about character that you've delved into with Kawhi, people around him, and what solved that issue for you?
8: Listen, I think there's a familiarity from being with Kawhi, you know, 7 years ago. I think, you know, you stay in touch. You know, obviously we see him, we're in the same industry. You keep in touch with him when you see him on the road. And so, no, I think from a person and a player, we're really comfortable. You know, there's obviously a curiosity to know sort of what has happened since then. But we had those conversations and we also felt comfortable. And so, you know, that gave us a lot of confidence to move forward with the deal.
15: Bobby, from the time that the Clippers called around the draft and you guys got to work on this, how much of the risk calculus was getting to a place where you also wanted to find an agreement before there was clarity and then maybe other teams also felt the confidence to go ahead and pursue that?
8: It's interesting. I think my relationship with the Clippers GM was huge in this one. And so, like any negotiation or any deal that you want to go through, you have to have a, you know, huge amount of trust and respect. And so, in that regard, I didn't feel like anything was, you know, coming out of left field. So I think that those conversations with the Clippers felt honest and secure. And so that's probably what carried more than anything else.
16: Bobby, would you have felt comfortable bringing Kawhi back without having Alex here and that history of knowing, just given all the wear and tear over the years and giving him the extension and everything?
8: hypothetical. I think the familiarity. I think the familiarity that probably Kawhi had with the organization and the city, and you know, whatever feelings.

0: and good feelings he's had towards it. So that helps. I think Kawhi's health, like any players, is going to sort of be, we're going to have an extra eye, an extra hand in looking after him. And so Alex is huge in that respect. But, you know, the entire medical group and, you know, is really important.
1: Last season, this team was building towards something. This trade obviously makes a huge change. How do you see the immediate goals of this team changing?
0: You know, we're not going to get into sort of expectations. I think if I think back to last year, I sat here and I said, you know, probably the most important thing for this group was, can we compete every night? Will we compete for 48 minutes? And I felt comfortable saying that. I felt comfortable. This group had a lot of fight. And I think that's probably what you saw play out over the course of the season. I think the expectation this year is that, you know, can we win every night? Does this group go into every night thinking that, you know, we're the better team? You know, we have a chance to win this game. And so I think that's sort of how I view this group, which is they're going to be competitive. They're going to fight. And now the belief that they'll win.
2: The circumstances behind Kawhi's situation obviously has changed so much over the last 8 years since you brought him in the last time. The main difference being that he essentially chose Toronto this time, right? Or wants to be here this time. He's been through a lot. Maybe a grass isn't always greener type of situation. Do you sense a difference in him now from when you brought him in the last time?
0: I mean, you all will talk to him on Monday. I think, like anyone, you mature, you have different perspective. He's been through different life experiences. But yeah, I wouldn't speak for him. But I think, you know, on Monday, you'll get to, you know, your own perspective on him.
3: Did you consider revisiting the terms of the deal in July when this process was going?
0: No, I think it gets back to his question about, you know, this is a small industry that we all live in. It's a small, you know, you have your reputation. And I think that's really important. And so, you know, putting aside what happened from June 30th onward, I think that felt secure to me. And I think neither side would want, you know, to feel like the other side was doing something different.
3: Or you didn't decide we can get more or pay less.
0: I think when you agree to the deal, you agree to the deal. And I think that's important, not in this industry, but any industry that, you know, the Clippers feel like, you know, we have a deal and that's what we agreed on.
4: And yet, Bob, you paused the deal. Like, can you take us through what you were thinking at that moment?
0: Yeah, it was a unique situation. I won't get into all the particulars. In effect, I think what came out, which is, you know, what happened is we've agreed to the deal. You know, the NBA had an ongoing investigation into a player. And I think that's just a tough situation for anyone. And so there is an interest for all parties to just let the investigation continue.

0: You knew there was an investigation when you made the move.
1: Right. I'm not sure what you're asking.
0: Yeah, but like, what did you find out that made you want to pause?
1: I think it was probably just a risk tolerance. That's all it was. I think there wasn't anything new that was like, oh wow, this popped up and we're all of a sudden. No, it was sort of the risk tolerance of maybe the other hypothetical for you to think about is, okay, maybe you get to September 27th and then your risk tolerance changes. But our risk tolerance over the summer was just let's have the investigation finish.
2: The Wachtell Lipton report had said that they continue to receive more information. And in the original statement, the NBA had said that they would consider further action as appropriate. But I know Commissioner Silver said last week with Kawhi, they want to move on. Like, from your understanding, is it that no matter what may be found, like there's no issue or concern with further?
1: No, I think, you know, the lawyers are going to reserve their rights. I think that's probably just normal course of business. I think the settlement with the union was probably what gave us, you know, assurance.
3: What were discussions around the extension like this summer round?
1: I think the biggest thing when we first agreed to the trade and speaking to Kawhi and his rep is he didn't want this to be a short-term thing. He wanted to stay here for a while, and I think that's probably what people hopefully took away from the extension was you know, we want to have a window here, whether it's, you know, 2-3, you know, beyond that, where we're able to compete, put together a team that is, you know, worthy of competing for a title. And I think that's sort of the goal.
3: Is it a bit surreal to you that it was like relatively easy this time around versus what it was back then?
1: Relatively easy. What do you mean?
3: I mean, you knew how last time it was, you know, like you guys.
1: Yeah, I think, like I said, there are going to be so many comparisons to 2019. And I think that it's just different circumstances. Yeah.
4: Well, is everyone healthy coming into camp? And specifically, where's Yak at? Obviously, a lot of stuff with the back last year.
1: Yeah, I mean, Yak looks good. You know, obviously, time will tell as far as, you know, we ramp up to training camp. But you'll see he's good spirits, good shape. I think like anybody can appreciate, I think going home is good for anyone. And I think, you know, he's come back with, you know, with the motivation and, you know, willingness to, you know, keep his body as healthy as he possibly can.
5: You just mentioned the championship aspirations, but when you make a trade for a guy like Kawhi, you obviously thrust yourself into that conversation. How far or close do you think this roster is to that goal?
1: I don't know. There's so many iterations of rosters, I imagine. The evaluation of the team, you know, it's never final. And that's part of goes into, you know, obviously we gave up some assets, but I think we've been disciplined over the last few years to not do that. And so we feel like we do still have, you know, a number of assets if we need to go make, you know, additional deals.
6: Bobby, you mentioned iterations of rosters. Uh-huh. This offseason, Allen Graves comes in, Kawhi comes in, Kyle Anderson comes in. There was a team a few years ago where there's a lot of like-sized forwards. Do you have a type? Why do you think it keeps bending that way?
1: I think we've been pretty transparent. We like, you know, two-way players, right? And I think those guys fit that mold. And so I think when you look around the NBA, you know, I've said here, you have to be a top 10 offensive and top 10 defensive team. And so we want guys that can play both ways. And so I think that's probably the overarching theme for that.
7: Over the years, Pascal has talked about how much he took away from being around Kawhi, even just like watching him work. Who do you think stands to benefit most from I mean, I'm sure everyone will to some degree, but is there one or two players that stand out just in terms of like, these are guys that can really take something from Kawhi?
1: I think when you think to Kawhi and you know, what he provided for us before is what you continue to see. And so he has a really, really high level of work ethic and excellence, right? And I think that you can see from afar. Players can see that when he's working. Players can see that pregame, his diligence. People can see that postgame for his recovery. I think that's sort of what, you know, sticks with me about what was unique about him back then. And I think, you know, you don't continue to play at the age of 35 if you're not doing that. And so those type of habits, I think, are probably what, you know, will rub off the most.
3: How do you think this season will be for Scotty in terms of the overall, not just encore, but the leadership to hold this whole group together? Because even in the open gym episode that, you know, was dropped, you know, one thing Kawhi said that stood out was, if it's Scotty's team, it's still Scotty's team. You know, I'm here to fit in and contribute. So from a leadership perspective, how do you see Scotty handling all this?
1: Scotty continues to mature. I think we're excited for it. I think, you know, he's 25 now too, and

0: what is this, his sixth year in the league. And so I think that that's been fun to watch from Scotty, not just from a, you know, interpersonal standpoint, but on the court as he develops his game. And I think what you saw in the playoffs, you know, he can use that to as a platform to jump off of. So, you know, Scotty's hugely important, and we continue to see that.
1: You have the two of them gotten the court together. Have you gotten a sneak peek? I'm sure you'd be excited for something like that.
0: Yeah, it's, you know, from a basketball fit, you'll hear, you know, next week from the players and coaches how that fits. But, yeah, I think there's a natural basketball chemistry that they'll have.
2: Bobby, coming back to the risk tolerance, mm-hmm. you mentioned the timeline. Was there ever a point where the possibility of Kawhi's contract getting voided increased, or that became something that needed to play on your mind?
0: This is sort of, you don't know, right? I think this is why we all wrote about it all summer and read about it and speculated. I think there's probably, you know, the NBA conducted its investigation. It sort of levied its penalties, and we went on from there. So I think it's probably too much speculation to say, did the odds change at any point?
3: Last call, everybody.
4: Is there maneuverability to tinker more? Or you think you're pretty much, obviously the cap is pretty tight and everything.
0: Yeah, I think, you know, we have a first round pick in each of the next 4 years. I think that's probably important to note. I think that, you know, for those, I know Blake's not here, but we're, I think we're $1 million over the tax, but similar to last year, you can, you know, see how it goes, and you can get under if you need to. You could also add to it if you felt like the team was in position. So I think that was a big one, was, you know, if we want to go for it, we still can go for it. I think maybe that's the distinction, is this is sort of a bit of a swing, but I think there's definitely more left on the bone.
1: Have you seen CMB's growth this summer?
0: CMB's great, man. I think probably if people have seen some of the videos. He's lean, mean, fighting machine, so.
1: Yeah. It's pretty like drastic, like body transformation from like the time you guys drafted him, or even like his last year in South Carolina versus now. Yeah. Has that been like a big focus for you guys?
0: I mean, these things, it's a testament to him, right? He has to have that motivation. He has to want to, you know, bust his butt in the weight room, you know, nutrition, all of that stuff. So I think it's always a testament to these guys when they get in incredible shape. I think he has a natural strength now that you'll see, you know, is he quicker? Is he more explosive? That kind of stuff.
5: Bobby, would this extension have any impact at all at the ability to re-sign RJ?
0: No, I think, you know, ownership has been incredibly supportive. So any time, you know, financially, you know, we want to make a go for it, they're very supportive.
6: When you look at the landscape of the East and the way it's changed in the offseason, what do you see?
0: Oh, it's exciting. You know, you look at the Atlantic Division, it's, you know, Boston and New York and Philly, and, you know, we're all kind of clustered in the Northeast, so it should be fun for the fans, should be fun for the players. We'll be, you know, highly competitive and, you know, games every night.
1: How was the Colorado weekend for you?
0: That was awesome. You know, I think, you know, people saw from afar, and it was a bit of a private event, but, you know, one, we should do it more. I think you see some bridges of, you know, Raptor generations come together. You had, you know, Terrence and DeMar and Kyle, and then seeing OG and Pascal and Fred, you know, so you see them all come together. And I was kept trying to play in my head which guys played how many years together, but you ended up seeing kind of different iterations of the team over the years come together. So really cool, and just, you know, I wish we could do more of it.
3: Thanks, everyone.
7: Thanks, Bobby. As always, appreciate the shout out from Bobby Webster when it comes to the cap nerdery stuff, which, yeah, is important, because obviously one of the things we'll talk about a lot in this preseason is this deal is done. The Raptors roster is what it is. Is that it? And, you know, for right now, it is. I think, you know, Bobby just pushed back on a lot of 2019 comparisons, but the Marc Gasol trade happened at the trade deadline, and you spent a couple of months evaluating the pieces, evaluating the fit, seeing where the opportunities were, seeing how the market developed. I know I will lose fans on Reddit for saying the Jalen Duren thing does not feel particularly realistic at this point, when they are like a dollar from the apron, and Duren is apparently wanting more north of $40 million. But yeah, look, they're not a finished product. I think the Kawhi extension, while you worry about, you know, last year Kawhi was a top 5 to 8 player in all of basketball when healthy, and he had a pretty healthy season. Can you bank on that being the case this year, next year, and the third year?

maybe not. Maybe it's something like top 8 this year, top 15 the next year, top 25 the next year, something like that. So you'll have they'll have to evaluate that window. And, you know, if there is a Kawhi age-related decline at any point, again, he's still an elite player right now at age 35. Is there any decline? Does Scotty Barnes's improvement offset that? Because I think we can all be really, really excited about Scotty Barnes again this year. So they'll have to weigh, you know, how those forces work against each other and how the landscape of the East works as far as when do you make the next push in. This was a huge push in. From a purely asset perspective, it wasn't that huge a push in. I know they gave up a couple of picks, but, you know, Brandon Ingram was a really good Raptor. He was expensive. Grady Dick was year four, and it was, you know, that fourth year option on the first round pick. That was going to be an overpaid season, and I think they were done with him as a prospect. If you're another team, take a flyer on him, absolutely. But the asset cost from a Raptors perspective was not that extreme. You do give up a couple picks. You have a pick swap this year, but you're still in pretty good shape, which means not only long-term could you use those picks to keep finding the next CMB, the next Jacoby Walter. We'll see how Allen Graves turns out. But that also means that you can trade a couple of those first-round picks if something comes up. The tax and cap stuff gets complicated in a hurry, and I know Bobby only kind of touched on it there, but the Raptors are a little over the tax. Most years we come on here around the deadline and talk about ways for them to duck the tax, and we might be doing that at the deadline this year. It's one of those things where if you are close, you may as well duck below, because there are things like repeater taxes and things like that, and it's real money that you can invest elsewhere infrastructurally or into, you know, if you're going to be a luxury tax team next year, push it ahead to that, because you do have an RJ extension to figure out at some point. You have Jamal Shedd will be a free agent at the end of the year. If you don't extend him, there will be further cap and tax crunches coming. This is too clunky for the purposes of radio, but I will also just note, while they are only $1 million above the tax, they are right up against the apron. They have a lot of bonuses for guys that the apron is the most important thing, because the Kawhi trade hard capped them there. What does that mean? That means at no point this season can they exceed that apron amount, regardless of what their tax status is. So they'll have to navigate that. Basically, what it means is come trade deadline time, they won't be able to take back more money. They could trade someone and attach picks and get a better player, but the chances of bringing in more money than they currently have on their books are out. So when you start working through your Jalen Durans or whoever it is come deadline time, keep that in mind. Also keep in mind that while Bobby Webster sounded optimistic about Jakob Poeltl's health and things like that, that would be a difficult contract to move out without attaching draft capital to. If you are looking at an Emmanuel Quickley, you're fairly thin on point guard play and three-point shooting. If that player is taken off the roster, I know everyone puts RJ in a million trade scenarios because he is you know, the guy who has the shortest contract and is going to need a new deal or could leave in free agency this offseason. I really like the way he fits with this roster. I know the starting lineup doesn't have, you know, maybe it doesn't look exactly like it looked for RJ last year, but there are going to be rotations that really require RJ Barrett to carry the scoring load when Kawhi sits. And if Kawhi and Scotty, whether Kawhi and Scotty sit, there sits together, or it's an RJ and Scotty bench, there are going to be opportunities for that. RJ fits really well in the transition game that they're going to want to play as a high turnover defense. And there are probably going to be, regardless of, you know, yes, Kawhi Leonard had a healthier season last year than he did in 2017-2018. This team is going to take the long view and make sure that Kawhi Leonard is healthy for the postseason. And those nights that Kawhi is down, we saw a lot last year, and we saw especially in the playoffs before he got banged up, what RJ Barrett can do when you hand him a little bit more usage. He is the guy whose role and what he does well can probably scale up and down most on the team. So, yes, look, if the team's underperforming or if the team is overperforming and you think you have a real shot at a championship come trade deadline time, all of those are players that you will, like Kawhi Leonard and Scotty Barnes aren't going anywhere. Anyone else you will discuss and figure out. But right now, I don't think it is a rush to pack someone's bags for them and send them out the door. In addition, Media Day is on Monday. This is the roster for right now. How the roster looks, by the way, the presumed starters, and maybe this isn't the starting five, but presumably Quickley, Barrett, Leonard, Barnes, and Poeltl. You would then have three really proven bench pieces in Jamal Shedd, Jacoby Walter, and Colin Murray-Boyles. You have Kyle Anderson, who's a steady vet who has played on some winning teams and is still in the age range where you're comfortable giving him minutes. Allen Graves, who could push him for those minutes, but he's a rookie, and who knows, maybe they deem he needs some 905 time. All rookies are up and down. Look at, you know, CMB's up and downs were mostly injury related last year, but Jacoby Walter had a year.

and a half of up and downs before establishing himself. You just got to bank on a rookie needing some ups and downs as far as rotation minutes go. Jamison Battle is in there as well. What is his role in this team? Well, the bench unit is going to need some shooting because, you know, Jamal Shedd flashes a shot but doesn't have a knockdown shot. Colin Murray Boyles, you hope the range extends, but he didn't shoot many threes last year. Those transitional units and bench units will need some shooting, and Jamison Battle could be that. Below those guys, you have Elijah Martin, who was on a two-way last year, didn't get a ton of opportunity, but looked like a dog in the windows that he got. Jaden Bradley, their second-round pick, who got signed the other day, who is, he got an NBA deal instead of a two-way deal, mostly for cap purposes. Again, not to get too much into spreadsheets on the air, but he is the one guy who fit under the apron. An undrafted free agent or your Nate Biddles or whoever would not have fit under the apron. Only Jaden Bradley as your own second-round pick did. Trayce Jackson-Davis is there as additional big man depth. Your two ways, you have Malachi Smith, Trey Jamison, and Chucky Hepburn. It'll be nice to see Chucky back and healthy. I think he would have played last year if he didn't have the meniscus issue. You'll also be bringing in Andre Jackson Jr., Nate Biddle, and at least two other guys to camp. Those guys are probably headed to 905. They could technically push for a two-way spot, and you know it doesn't cost you anything to waive a Malachi Smith, Trey Jamison, Chucky Hepburn if Nate Biddle or Andre Jackson or Namari Burnett or whoever it ends up being really outplays them in camp. We saw that the other year with Jamison Battle, beating out Braden Carlson for his two-way spot. But we're a little light on camp battles, honestly, because they're only going to carry 14 guys on the roster for tax purposes. There isn't a 15 spot to compete for. You are not going to cut, unless maybe they, you know, trade someone away. But those end of camp trades are fairly rare. You don't see them all that often. And they wouldn't give you quite as much tax relief as, you know, doing that a little later in the year would. But the camp battles you're looking for, can Allen Graves push for a rotation spot? Can Jamison Battle push for a rotation spot? I think you know your top eight guys the way I laid it out. But can Elijah Martin or Trayce Jackson Davis make a case to be in that 9 through 11 bubble with Anderson, Graves, and Battle? Or are those guys, you know, guys who are going to see 905 time and things like that? You also have Smith, Jamison, Hepburn, Jackson, Biddle, and a couple other guys competing for the two-way spots and 905 pecking order. And look, if you think back to, again, not to overdo the 2019 comparisons, a lot of 905 guys got opportunities because the Raptors continued to make trades. Malcolm Miller and Chris Boucher and Jordan Lloyd all got more opportunity than anticipated. You know, that was the team that was signing Eric Moreland and Jody Meeks to 10-day contracts late in that year to fill out the roster and kind of rotate through guys to lessen the tax hit and things like that. Who is playing well for the 905 will really matter. So if you are someone who really liked Nate Biddle's summer league, don't fret too much. Yes, your 905 guys could get poached, but for right now, there will be an opportunity for all of these guys to make their case in camp, maybe win a two-way, and if not, go play some pretty good ball for what should be a fun Raptors 905 team. Again, to line up what is ahead, Monday is media day. We just heard from Bobby Webster, but we will hear from Kawhi Leonard and Scottie Barnes and Darko Rajakovic and a bunch of other key pieces in a press conference setting. You can go to sportsnet.ca and check those out on Monday. You can also check out the Raptors Show podcast feed where Matt and Amit and I will have a podcast from media day. We'll have a player interview or two in there where this is not to go too inside baseball. We're going to bank a bunch of interviews that we'll play throughout the preseason. And then October 13th is the day that we are back in full swing, 11 a.m. to 12 p.m. on Sportsnet 590 The Fan, on Sportsnet 360 in your podcast feed. So you can look ahead to that. Fun day today. I know there wasn't a ton of like meaty information there. A lot of the deal mechanics stuff or things we could have assumed or had heard already. Shout out to Vivek Jacob trying to get a little more information. But Bobby is a vault when it comes to the specifics of that investigation, what the team was hearing. It is cool to hear, you know, that Kawhi was interested in a return and that made the extension, what was the term Will Liu used, relatively easier. And Bobby kind of chuckled at it. I think the comfort with the medical staff that came up is an important point there. And I guess probably the takeaway as we head into media day, and we'll probably hear a lot more of this on media day, is that the goals have shifted, at least in the short term, from compete every night to believe you can win every night. And I know that's kind of a vague and intangible distinction. And the fan base is probably going to want to hear, well, we're competing for a championship. Well, we want a top three seed in the East. I don't think the team is going to, maybe Darko will. Darko usually shoots from the hip with that kind of stuff. I don't know that they're going to put that specific on it, but there is a distinction from every night we're going to play hard and we're an annoying team to beat,
to every night.

we believe we're the favorite. Does that change the number of wins that you have in your seat in the Eastern Conference when a lot of teams in the East have gotten better and gotten healthier and the balance of power between the East and the West has maybe shifted a little bit and the East is certainly a little top heavier? We'll see. We'll see how all that plays out. We won't see in actual games for a little bit still, but we'll be interesting to hear how the guys individually feel about it on Monday and how Darko Rajakovic feels about it on Monday. Tune in for that on Monday. Right now, we are going to end the Raptor Show portion of the show. Take a break. When we come back, it's back to Jays Talk Plus. John Morosi will join us. C-Chant Rosecrans will join us. Get you set for a Red series this weekend. Yeah, it's hard not to be just excited about Raptors basketball being back the day that the Blue Jays got eliminated. But nothing wrong with another hour of Jays Talk. That is next. If you're a Raptor Show fan, check out Monday's episode this coming Monday at a media day. And we're back on October 13th. If you are a Jays Talk Plus listener, just wait 5 minutes. We'll be back with John Morosi as we continue on Sports at 590 The Fan and Sports at 360.

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17: Welcome back to Jays Talk Plus. Blake Murphy with you. Fun little Raptors aside. there for a little bit. It's exciting. Obviously, everyone's disappointed that the Blue Jays are done as of Sunday and didn't make the playoffs. And I think we'd all be, even if we love hockey and football and basketball, we would all rather be focused 1 month longer on the Toronto Blue Jays and baseball. But if you are coping, at least, you know, it happened the day before the Raptors do the press conference reintroducing Kawhi Leonard and the night that Gavin McKenna looks good in his preseason debut for the Toronto Maple Leafs. The schedules do line up nicely once in a while. Someone who is juggling all those schedules because he is a man of very many hats is John Morosi of MLB Network. He joins us now. JP, how we doing?
13: Blake, I'm outstanding, my friend. And yes, excited about watching McKenna play for the Leafs this season. As much as I love the World Juniors, I don't think he'll be available to Canada around Christmas time. I think he'll have another obligation around that time.
17: Yeah, I would think so, if all goes well anyway. John, you obviously are a hockey fan and a field hockey commentator and everything else these days, but I would imagine the next month is nothing but baseball for you. We have a lot of super high leverage ball ahead of us. Let's check off the box with some low leverage ball first, though. And the Toronto Blue Jays were officially eliminated yesterday. We've been talking about it all year, this failure to get off the ground, this failure to get out of first gear. As we close the book on them and look ahead to 2027, John, what kind of sits with you most? What will you be pondering the most as we try to think through, well, how does this not happen to the Jays again in 2027?
13: You know, Blake, a couple things. Number one, you look around the landscape of the industry, and there are some teams that are really limping toward the finish line. I don't see the Jays as one of them, to be honest. As much as it's unfulfilling that they're going to finish shy of the playoffs, they put together a pretty compelling second half in spite of that. The trade deadline move to bring in Bateman, I think that was a really interesting one that I'm sure we'll talk about a lot as the years go forward. The Rule 5 pick of Miles. There were some good stories within the overall underwhelming story of where it all landed. The intrigue about Max Scherzer and his future, if this is his final week in the major leagues as an active player, what does that look like? So there were enough positive stories that distracted us in a positive and constructive way from the lack of fulfillment in the overall story of the Blue Jays. And Vladdy's obviously right in the middle of that conversation. Yes, there were injuries that helped to explain it, but the Jays, I'm sure, coming off of the contract extension, coming off the World Series, the way that Vladdy played last October, they were expecting that trajectory to continue. It didn't. And it's up to him, and regardless of what he said this week and how it's being interpreted, one thing I've learned, Blake, covering pro sports for a long time, your performance tends to be your salvation. And if you have a way of, if Vladdy has a way of coming back, and he's been doubted before, let's not forget, if he has a way of coming back in next year with a longer offseason, time to heal whatever nagging

0: injuries were plaguing him during the course of the year. I expect he'll bounce back with a much better 2027.
1: Yeah, he had, you know, some of the conversation around his performance was there in 2023, and he came back in unbelievable shape in 2024. Now, of course, he had hit 26 home runs and hit for a better batting average in 2023. So the low was not quite as low as it was this year. John, you touched on it a little bit there, but I know you listened and read his comments yesterday. I know you speak better Spanish than I do, so maybe you got a better context from the clips than I did. I know you also you had shared Vernon Wells's perspective on it online as well. What do you make of that? Obviously, it's been a lot has been made of it here, and it is you can appreciate to some extent a player being honest and not putting on the PR training wheels or anything like that. But you know, some of what he said and how he described how he's feeling is obviously not going to land particularly well with a fan base the day that they're told, hey, 2026 playoffs aren't happening.
0: Right. And ultimately, that is part of his responsibility. And I think Vernon Wells articulated this very well about the expectations of having a large contract. And Vernon lived it. Obviously, it's not quite on the same scale, but 20 years ago, the money that Vernon was making was major. That was a major contract at the time when the Jays signed it. Of course, he went on to play for the Angels later. But I think that perspective is welcome from Vernon, because he's one of a handful of players specific to the Toronto market that can speak to what this is like. No matter what, you can, in your own mind, mentally view this through any number of prisms. If you're a successful player, depending on your mentality and the way that you view a contract or expectations, you might say, oh, the contract is for what happened in the past. And in some ways, mentally, that frees you up to just go out there and play, which if that's what it takes to get you mentally locked in, have at it, go for it. And if that was Vladdy articulating what is going on in his own mind to help him be at his best, that's fine. But it really only sounds good and lands well when you're playing well. When you're not playing well, it really doesn't connote the urgency and wanting to take the mantle of leading the organization. Clearly he cares. And if Vladdy cares enough to structure his life/career in such a way, he's got a chance to make the Hall of Fame one day and win multiple championships with his franchise. But that's not just going to arrive to your doorstep one day. You have to go out there and earn that. Now, fortunately for the Jays, he's got plenty of time in which to earn it. The idea, I'm sure, when he signed that contract, if we're being fair, was that a vast majority of the years that were covered by the deal would be well above average and difference-making and special and all-star caliber and postseason. Notice I didn't say every single one. And I'm sure on the day that it was signed, the Jays would acknowledge, yeah, there might be some years there where you're not physically feeling your best. Maybe you're not mentally feeling your best. And the numbers will reflect that. 2026 was one of those years. It is up to Vlad, however he wants to mentally frame it or prepare himself to get there. It's up to him to write a different story. He's got plenty of time to do it, but that doesn't mean that you just bide your time and relax and just wait for that amazing year to arrive to your doorstep. You've got to go out there and take it, so to speak. And I do think that that is probably the lesson here, that a greater degree of urgency is going to be needed for him. And let's be fair, that it was a long 2025, a short offseason, WBC, all of those things, which undeniably, from a timing standpoint, are in opposition to arriving to spring training with the right amount of added strength and rest. You can't do it all. You can't play until Halloween and then have optimal rest and have optimal strength build up and then show up early to spring training to get ready for the WBC. It's not the ideal formula if you're being honest about it. So it's now up to him to write a different story. And the final point I'll make on the comments themselves is that he was being honest. And so I will never is probably a strong word, but I will very rarely criticize a player for articulating his mental perspective on his own career and doing so honestly, because we want that.

0: We're starting to get some understanding as to what went on with him this year, and that's his framing of the way that he looked at it and considers his own performance and views his professionalism and his obligation to the team and the country. Okay, I appreciate the honesty. And if we want players to continue to be honest, we really can't sit there as members of the media or fans with our clipboard and a check mark and say, nope, don't like that, don't like that, don't like that, and then give him this big grading on in public to say all these things he said I don't appreciate, including especially the fact that this was all interpreted from Spanish into English, and there's bound to be things lost in translation. So I try to give everybody a little bit of grace here. I understand fans are upset. They have every right to be. The organization might well be upset. They have every right to be. But Vladdy cares. And if he didn't care, we wouldn't have seen what we saw in 2025. Let's remember that as context and give him a chance to write a different story in 2027.
1: Yeah, a lot of eyes on you in April 2027 and probably even March 2027. Then again, who knows if we're starting the season on time next year. John, on a happier note here as we close the book on the Blue Jays, we don't have it confirmed, but Max Scherzer pitched yesterday and then left the idea open that he could pitch on short rest on Sunday to get one more in, you know, last game of the season. He is 42 years old, a guy that he has been in lockstep with most of his career, is making his last career start on Saturday, and Justin Verlander. They are four strikeouts apart on the all-time strikeout leaderboard list. I don't know. Max Scherzer said he may have something to say about this later this week as far as what the future holds for him. But yeah, what are you thinking when you hear that Scherzer's maybe going to go on short rest to go Sunday? Not to put ourselves too much in his head, but it does make for a very fun weekend for fans of this pitching cohort, given what Verlander and Scherzer have meant to it.
0: Love it. And I am not surprised at all by any of this. Not surprised that Verlander is going to start on Saturday. And as he has said, he's going to try to go as long as he can. And then I'm also not surprised that that Senator Scherzer will have his rebuttal on Sunday, because that's just the way they've always been. I was very lucky, of course, Blake, living in Michigan for as long as I have. I had a great seat for some pretty special years there, and especially in the later part of the aughts. And then Max arrived in 2010, somewhat controversially to Detroit, because that was part of they had missed the playoffs by a game in 09, a really disappointing end of the season. And then they had to restructure their team a little bit. And Max comes in as a young fireballer from Arizona and actually was sent down to the minor leagues briefly that season, which I thought was one of the more interesting details of that year in 2010. But just saw some great seasons for Max in a Tiger uniform. So I am thrilled that if this is the end for Max, and you're getting the sense, short rest, wanting to finish at home, he's saying he may have some things to share about his plans in the next couple of days. We're starting to add it all up. I also think that, in fairness to Max, and remembering how late he signed this past winter, that the overall, and you alluded to this, the labor situation, you know, Max has always been very heavily involved in the union. He may, on his way out, so to speak, try to be involved in this particular round of bargaining, which is going to be an all-encompassing and taxing part of his responsibility, if in fact he decides to do that. And then that could prolong free agency, et cetera. So just, it does feel like this is a natural point to step away and move into a new phase of life. Obviously, as a father of four, she's got a very, very rich and busy family life. So I think Max and Erica, that they've done so much for the game together as a couple and as a family, that I'm excited for Max, if this is the end, that he gets a chance to have the ovation at home, gets a chance to have that competitive boost of chasing something. And again, we'll see how many strikeouts Verlander gets on Saturday. It's just great baseball theater, and I'm here for it. Really grateful that I've had a chance to cover both Max and Justin, get to know them both. And so I'll be there in Detroit on Saturday in person,
1: Awesome.
0: And then Sunday I'll be tuning in. I think that's probably one of the biggest things that we have to watch in baseball on Sunday is going to be Max, provided it all comes together. So I'll certainly be there with a bucket of popcorn, just enjoying the show and appreciating one of the best to ever do it.
1: Yeah, it should be a ton of fun. It'll be an interesting weekend at Rogers Center in general. Obviously, there's there's a lot of disappointment about where the Blue Jays landed.

0: but there is the potential Max Scherzer start. There is George Springer at home at the end of a six-year contract, right. And who knows what the future holds. I am fascinated to hear what kind of a reaction Vlad gets when he first comes up. This is not a weekend without storylines. It is a weekend, though, without playoff implications for the Jays or the Reds. Elsewhere in baseball, John, there is still a ton to be decided, including potentially a division winner making the playoffs with a 500 or lower record for the first time. The Astros and Rangers are both 78 and 80. The Astros hold that tiebreaker, but unless one of those teams wins out, a 500 team or worse is going to win a division and get a playoff spot. When you hear that, when you grapple with that, when you look at the standings every morning, what do you make of that? I know it's a particularly weak year. Like, the Mariners never got it going. The Astros kind of mirrored the Blue Jays in some ways, with the exception of Yordan. Doesn't feel right that a 500 team might sneak in here.
1: It doesn't, and I'm bummed. I had said a few weeks ago that based on some of the trend lines that we were going to have everybody be above 500, and at least in the wild card picture, it looks as though that will happen with the quality of the White Sox and the Guardians and how they've played. But the AL West let me down a little bit this year, specifically the Mariners, and I'm sure we could talk about them a bit as we go forward and into the offseason too. But that's really probably one of the more damning parts of this year, is what's befallen the Mariners. Because you look at that division, three of the five teams, Blake, let go of their head of baseball operations, and including one of the teams that's still in it in Houston. So it the division was there for the taking. The Mariners, I think, are in even, you know, there are three teams I'm thinking about here that were all in the playoffs that, and in fact, in the division series at the very least, that are going to miss the playoffs this year in the American League. Jays, Mariners, Tigers. Of the three, I think the Mariners are in the most bewildering state, because they really should have won that division almost going away. And now they probably will move on from their manager. They've got potentially now to trade a pitcher to get some offense. They've got the most work to do of those three teams. And I can't say anything here except to acknowledge my disappointment, because this is not the way that the structure should be. It's not the way the sport was set up. We're supposed to have good quality teams winning every division and making it a compelling postseason. I do, by the way, I do push back a little bit, Blake, against some of the criticism coming now, especially from the American League East, Northeast power center of baseball media, saying, oh, we should find a way to reconfigure the playoff format such that it's not Red Sox, Yankees, and then the winner playing the Rays, that we should reseed. When you've got this many playoff games, this many teams in the playoffs, and you're trying to fit it all together, what you do not want is a team to wrap up a sweep in two games in a wild card series on Wednesday and then sit around for 36 hours not knowing where they're going to fly to play a game on Saturday. I don't like that. That's as much as I would love it to all be fair and reseeded, all that stuff. There's a practical consideration. There is something that is called weather in October in North America, which is variable. And I don't want to jeopardize the entire integrity of October because we're worried about the Red Sox or Yankees getting knocked out in the first round. I'm not there. I will not stand for that type of sort of disregard for just the practicality of, yeah, you want to have an expanded playoff with more playoff games, with more markets involved, with more TV revenue that the players and owners share. Fine. You got to get the schedule done in a decent amount of time. It is a sprint. And every off day is precious. And so you don't have time to sit around and wait to reseed people, because then you're sacrificing travel and adding complexity. And I don't have a lot of time for that argument, Blake. Very few things annoy me in life, but that is one of those things that annoys me, that you can't have this many teams in the playoffs and say, oh, but we have to reseed. No, you got to just play the schedule, keep it moving forward. If you want to have the top seed, win your division. That's my answer on that one.
0: There you go. So one thing that happens when you don't reseed is you get all the good AL East teams in one side of the bracket. As we have, the Rays will await the winner of the Yankees and the Red Sox. And John, I know you're on MLB Network this morning, and you were discussing that the Yankees, you got to have every righty in there. Mike Petriello broke it down on our show the other day. The Red Sox are getting more usage out of lefty pitchers than almost any team in the history of baseball. So you got to get your righties. Well, John,

0: Giancarlo Stanton is hurt and they are tiptoeing around the idea of, like, could he pinch hit? Aaron Judge, they kind of ruled him out. And then Aaron Judge was like, whoa, whoa, whoa. Don't rule me out. I'm going to try to make it back. What do you make of where the Yankees are here? And obviously they've got a little bit of time before Tuesday to figure it out. But those are some pretty big roster questions and lineup questions against the team where, yeah, you don't want to have your seven lefty lineup in there against Boston very often.
1: Right, and Grisham could come back too. Of course, he's a lefty, so it doesn't quite fit in this conversation. But you know who else could be involved is Volpe. So you've got Volpe as a potential third base option. You've got Judge, who says he's trying to come back for game one of the series against the Red Sox and not only come back from the calf injury, but play right field. So that's what he wants to be able to do. And then Stanton is potentially an option to be a pinch hitter, which, and I mentioned this to Lauren Shahadi this morning on the show, can we dream a little bit? We love baseball theater, right? How about Aroldis Chapman? He's set to face Grisham or one of the lefties, and all of a sudden Giancarlo grabs a bat and starts walking up, and second and third, two outs, ninth inning, game three, season on the line, and it's Giancarlo against Chapman. Let's see it. Come on, everybody. We want that. And I want that. You might want that too, but I think a lot of people would love to see that. So the idea with Stanton, though, it may sound a bit far-fetched. He's getting consistent at-bats. And you start to then ask yourself how you formulate that roster and whose spot are you taking. There are obviously a lot of intricacies with the way that you set up a lineup. Do you carry a third catcher? Do you carry an additional pitcher? Even having the threat of Stanton is meaningful. Now, it's not going to threaten Chad Tracy out of not putting Aroldis Chapman in the game. Let's be honest about that. He's pitching no matter what. This guy's going to go to the Hall of Fame. But Stanton in October, we saw it as recently as a couple of years ago, is different. So I would sign me up. I can still be a fan of the game, Blake. I want to see Stanton on the roster. I want to see him face Chapman. Hopefully three times, and then sign me up. So, but it's more possible based on what Boone has said than I ever thought it would be.
0: Which is, it's fascinating. And you think, you know, you win this many games, you're locked into a playoff position for so long. You don't expect to have these kind of tough questions in your first round series. But the Red Sox and Yankees are, although the Red Sox haven't scored in like a month, so maybe it's
1: right. Huh. Yes, I'm glad you mentioned that, Blake, because there's this temptation to say, "Oh, the Red Sox are the hottest team, and they're gonna dominate." Listen, the Yankees are really good. The Yankees won the season series against the Red Sox with Judge only playing in three of those games. The Yankees had the best pitching staff in baseball in terms of fewest runs allowed. So, and the Red Sox, to your point, I believe in September they're 10-10. They're fine. Lately. Now, a lot of it's been without Rafael. We'll see what his status is, but I am with you. I'm not going to just pencil in the Red Sox, oh, the hottest team, they're going to just coast through. Nonsense. This is going to be a great series. I hope it goes three games, and I hope it ends one way or the other with Chapman facing Stanton.
0: There you go. And the Padres are actually the hottest team. Come on.
1: That's right.
0: They're now the home team in the wild card. John, thanks so much for doing this. Enjoy a crazy weekend of baseball. And this is it for Jays Talk Plus this week. So thanks for coming on all year.
1: It's been a lot of fun. I will study up, Blake. You know, I do appreciate our morning conversations. I guess I have to study up more on Cade and Duren and all the Pistons, yes, and Asar Thompson. I'll do my best to have some good takes for you on that as well, okay?
0: Appreciate it. Thanks, John.
1: All the best. Thank you.
0: John Morosi of MLB Network, also always on Blue Jays Central as well. I believe he'll pop up on one of those on the weekend, although I've got the Friday slot with Jamie and Caleb. We'll talk some 40-man juggling or something like that. I don't know that we are at the point of the year where the audience will want me to deeply break down Nick Lodolo. But we're going to do that in the next segment anyway. We're going to talk to C. Trent Rosecrans of The Athletic to talk some Reds. By the way, tomorrow will be the last Jays Talk Plus of the year. We'll have BNS on. We'll have Chris Black on. We will do a bunch of texts as well, so you can start sending those into 590-590. I've been saving up a bunch of them over the course of the week, so we will end the season with some of those. Right now, we're going to take a break. When we come back, we'll get the state of the Reds with C. Trent Rosecrans as Jays Talk Plus continues on Sportsnet 590 The Fan and Sportsnet 360.
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0: Welcome back to Jays Talk Plus. No game for the Blue Jays tonight. Lots of action around baseball, though, if you are, you're not out of town scoreboard watching for Blue Jays purposes, but there are a couple division and wild card spots still to be determined. The Guardians are at the Red Sox. The White Sox are at the Royals. The Astros are starting a four-game set against the Athletics, and the Rangers have one left against the Mets. The Orioles are also off. Those are the teams still relevant in the American League race. In the National League race, we more or less know the field, but those teams continue to jockey for position. The Cincinnati Reds, who come into Toronto tomorrow, are playing against the Braves today. So very kind of C. Trent Rosecrans to take some time out and talk with us a day early about this Reds team. He of The Athletic joins us now. How we doing, man?
1: Great. Thanks for having me. Appreciate it.
0: Always appreciate you coming on. Let's start high level. I know you have a terrific piece up at The Athletic right now. Why aren't we the Brewers is the big question for the Reds. Hey, they are even smaller than us media market-wise. Look at all the success they're having in the Central. I will not ask you to read the entire article for us, but let's start. This is 13 years now for the Reds with, I believe, only one non-COVID expanded field playoff appearance. Why aren't they the Brewers?
1: Well, the ownership. You know, basically, Nick Kroll, the president of baseball operations, said when he was asked that question, basically just held up a mirror to the owner, said, hey, this is what we wanted to do. This is, you told us to do it Brewer style before that, Rays style, and then slap your small market team label on there, whatever. You have been unwilling to do this. The ownership went for the, well, we want to win right now. The Brewers have had patience. They've built up their farm system. The Reds have not. And it's pretty much as simple as that.
0: Which is a tough way to go. You can't be the Brewers and the Rays and then also hold on to your veteran guys in a lost season at the trade deadline or use your money on veteran free agents that are maybe a little overpriced. It's a tough one. So where have some of those issues kind of cropped up? Obviously, we're all sports fans. We all know of ownership meddling or getting in the way or blocking trade. We heard some of it with the Astros at trade deadline time as well. So where has that kind of materialized as best you can tell for Nick Kroll during his era with the Reds?
1: Well, I mean, there are quite a few examples. Maybe one of the biggest ones is, this past offseason, the Reds wanted to get Kyle Schwarber. They made a competitive offer. But, you know, it was going to be very tough for Schwarber to leave Philadelphia, even for Cincinnati. He's from the Cincinnati area, Middletown, the most distinguished person from Middletown. when that happened, the front office said, hey, we knew that wasn't going to happen. What we really need is pitching. We want to bring back Nick Martinez, who has been here the last couple of years. One of the best guys you'll meet, great competitor, really helped us get to the playoffs last year. And they said, no, you need A. Eugenio Suarez. A. Eugenio Suarez, another guy they know and love, great guy. He is a little further in his career and, you know, coming off a 49 homer season, but he also in his 30s. This isn't the A. Eugenio Suarez we met in Cincinnati 12 years ago when he was a young pup coming over from Detroit. So there's that. The Reds had to slash payroll after the 21 season, the last lockout, and pretty much gave away Wade Miley, Tucker Barnhart, Sonny Gray, Jesse Winker, Eugenio Suarez. That was part of that teardown. And then before last year, they needed a bat. They were told to go get Gavin Lux. They get Gavin Lux, but they give up Mike Soroka, who is now like a top 20 prospect, plus a comp pick that the Dodgers used to grab another great player that the Reds really wanted. And so it's just been those short-sighted moves that has not been short-sighted on Nick Kroll's part, as much as ownership telling them to do. We all have bosses, right?
0: Yeah.
1: And sometimes, you know, you may be like, why the heck do I want to talk to somebody talking about the Cincinnati Reds in Toronto right now? Joey Votto is no longer there. and, and, and, and,

0: you know, the loudest voice at the table. But what is the sense you've got about how they're hoping that, like, are they one of the teams in favor of a cap and floor system, or is the idea of a floor even a little aggressive for them?
1: No, I think they're very much in favor of it. They want it. They welcome it, seeing that that is the fastest way that they can be, not be better, but bring other people down. And, you know, and but you go back into that article and you talk about it, it almost lays out exactly why the cap isn't the real solution, because the issue is not major league payroll. It is investing in your own organization, the lower levels, and building it. That's where money comes in, and that's where ownerships say, well, I can have, you know, $1 million for scouts or $3 million on a league average hitter. Let's do the $3 million on the league average hitter who I can see right now who is my shiny toy.
0: Yeah, and that's tough. And honestly, I think through these things, we're like, in a cap environment, and we see this in the NBA and the NHL, like the teams that still want to be good will find other ways to spend. It won't be on major league payroll, but the gap in infrastructure or what you pay your coaching staff and your front office, that gap could widen. And if you're a team that's already behind in those regards, I don't know that letting the Dodgers spend less money is going to help you, you know, turn your single A guy into a stud if that's not what your organization does well. It's a tough one. There's going to be a reckoning for some of these bad teams. I'm sure it'll help some teams and hurt some teams, but there will be a reckoning, I think, for some of these teams that aren't strong organizationally.
1: Well, I mean, and payroll and cap isn't a panacea. I don't know if you know this, but the NHL has a cap. And I know you guys aren't familiar with hockey up there because no team in Canada has won a Stanley Cup since the Montreal Canadiens in the 90s, early 90s. So this is not a cure-all. I believe the Canadian people care the most, and yet you have the Stanley Cup in places where ice doesn't occur naturally. And that's with the salary cap. Salary cap doesn't make everything better. You know, we're in a town in Cincinnati where you have another small market in the NFL. They've never won a Super Bowl. And the NFL, it's a little bit different because if you have a quarterback, you have a chance. You know, in baseball, you had the Los Angeles Angels have arguably the two greatest players of all time on the same team and still be historically bad.
0: It's not enough. There are other things you have to do well. The roster's big. The season's long. Having said that, as we transition to set up this series or maybe be a little more positive about the Reds, one thing that helps at least a little bit is having a star player, and Ellie De La Cruz is that. If we look at from the end of June, I think June 29th onward, only PCA has been worth more wins above replacement, and PCA is having an all-time, a Mike Trout level season, so Ellie De La Cruz is not going to be, nobody is going to be mentioned in the NL MVP discussion. It's a one-man race. However, it's been a really great season for Ellie, and he's still just 24. What has kind of clicked this year, and how much can we start thinking about the term superstar when it comes to Ellie De La Cruz 2027 and beyond?
1: Oh, he's a superstar. I mean, there's no doubt. This is a guy that, you know, even in the minor leagues, you could just not take your eyes off of him. And now it's all coming together. He's putting it all together, and it's unbelievable to watch. You know, for his first couple of years, every time a manager got in a tough spot with Ellie coming up, he would flip him over to the right side, and he would struggle from the right side. Well, this year he's one of the best hitters in baseball against left-handed pitching. And so now you're like, oh, my God, I don't want to flip him over. And so it's been really interesting to watch, you know, more consistency on the – in the field. You know, he's not running with the abandon that he used to, because that's just not this team. He doesn't have, you know, before in 2023, they were a team that could run and move, and they were built on athleticism, and that's what they wanted to build on. But then it just stopped. So it is going, it's funny. It's like, I don't know that there's ever been a ceiling on this guy, and I still don't think there's a ceiling to what he can do. He is that good.
0: It's pretty.
1: I mean, last night we saw
0: it.
1: Last night there was a

0: couple plays that only Ellie makes. There's one that was off Graham Ashcraft, speedy runner. I think it was Michael Harris the second. Goes off the pitcher. Ellie has to change direction and then just kind of sidearms a throw over to first to get him. It was one of those things where the umpire called him out first before the review, or safe before the review, because I don't think the umpire thought that that could be made.
1: I was watching the game actually after the Jays lost both legs of a doubleheader. Thumbs up. So the question that flows from this, and this, I don't love that this is the question that flows from this 3 years away from free agency, but this is the sports media ecosystem we work in. So you had to write a feature recently at The Athletic, is he's realizing his potential, but is he going to realize it in Cincinnati forever? And it's something our pal Joey Votto has commented on publicly in the past as well. 3 years away from free agency, where he has already turned down what is reported to be the largest contract offer in team history. What does the future between Ellie De La Cruz and the Reds look like right now?
0: I just, you know, if what our article today highlighted was that they wait too long and mess it up, because that's what they've done in the past with Aroldis Chapman, with Todd Frazier, with Jay Bruce, with Johnny Cueto, with, you know, so many of these players that they've had that they've waited and held on too long. Billy Hamilton, the list goes on. And that is because ownership sees that this is a popular player and they don't want to be the bad guy. That is the difference between them and the Brewers. The Brewers trade Corbin Burns. They trade these guys at the right time. And it's not like the Reds haven't known that they need to do that. It's just that they have not been allowed to do that. So 2030, I see very little chance, even with a cap, that Ellie De La Cruz is still a Red. I see just as much chance as a cap, but yeah, I don't see that he can do it there. So what you have to do is go and try to make the most of it while you can, build around Ellie De La Cruz, Sal Stewart, who could be the National League Rookie of the Year. You know, as a rookie, 110 RBI, 25 home runs, pretty good. And Chase Burns, who they did sign to a long-term deal. But, you know, pitcher deals are tough because I always count on at least one of a pitcher in a long-term deal missing at least 1 year with Tommy John. And not saying that I'm not wishing that or saying that there's any reason to think that that's imminent right now, other than it is any other time with a pitcher like Chase Burns. But Chase Burns could be as good as anybody. We saw him go up against Jacob Mizorowski and beat him. And he is that good. So you have pieces, but you just need to put it all together, and there needs to be a commitment to put it together the right way. So we shall see.
1: On the Sal Stewart front, the Blue Jays just tangentially kind of ruined Yordan Alvarez's Triple Crown push by allowing Pete Alonso to hit a whole bunch of home runs with a lot of RBI in that series. Maybe they could help Sal Stewart get the RBI crown. He's two back of Alec Burleson as of this morning. A nice thing they could do. Before we let you go, this is, I always try to set up the pitching matchups, and it feels not all that important right now because it is the last series of the season. Nick Lodolo scheduled to go tomorrow, though, and I know you have mentioned in the past that he had to kind of change the breaking ball grip around blisters. Not a great season for him. He was a guy that, if you're a fantasy player, people really liked entering the year. What are we looking for from Lodolo to close out the season here tomorrow?
0: You know, his last two outings, he's gone seven innings, which is a really good indicator that things are kind of moving the right way. And he's done it against the Dodgers and the Cubs. I mean, these are good lineups that he's pitched pretty well against, enough to stay in the game for seven innings. So I think it's more of that. You know, you saw Andrew Abbott last night kind of put a bow on a really disappointing season of his own. So, you know, Lodolo is out there. I think he's figuring out how to use that breaking ball, that he had to change it because that was his weapon. That was the reason he was there, was that breaking ball. But then it also caused blisters, so he couldn't go back out there. The whole monkey's paw kind of thing. So I think you're seeing a guy who's maturing and trying to figure it out, and will try to do that in his last start of the year, so he can go into the offseason feeling more confident in that that pitch and that grip and working on it and really trying to find

0: it and find consistency with it that he can throw strikes with it.
1: Well, a lot to watch this weekend then. We'll see, look at that for Nick Lodolo. We'll look at Sal Stewart's RBI championship push. And we'll look, hey, maybe Ellie's at 30-30 by tomorrow, but maybe he's not. Maybe that's what we're tracking as well. And the Blue Jays have a lot more stolen bases than any team in the league. So maybe the opportunity for Ellie to check that one last box too.
0: Sounds great.
1: Trent, thanks so much for doing this, man. Really appreciate it.
0: No problem. Thank you.
1: C. Trent Rosecrans of The Athletic. I really recommend that piece on why are we not the Brewers. The Reds are an organization that is geographically not that far, market-wise not that far, budget-wise not that far, and yet they are on 13 years with two wild card appearances and zero playoff wins, and one of those playoff appearances was the COVID year that I don't count if you didn't get out of the first round. I don't really count it when we're talking about the Jays' playoff success either, unless I'm talking about how the Jays won no playoff games and multiple playoff runs. But yeah, it's an interesting thing. How do you have all the same disadvantages of the Brewers, but you haven't developed any of the strengths? Well, sometimes that comes down to ownership and the jangly keys of, I know this guy's name and I've seen this guy's baseball card, and is that a better way to spend my money than, you know, player development and trading for prospects and extra picks? And yeah, the Gavin Lux trade remains a fascinating one because Mike Sirota is a very interesting prospect long-term for the Dodgers, maybe even near-term. By the way, they after all the nice stuff we talked about with Josue de Paula yesterday, they optioned him down for Shohei Ohtani coming off the IL yesterday. You understand it. It keeps him in the mix for the NLDS and things like that, but it's still a bummer you don't get to watch him for these last couple days. Okay, programming note. So for tomorrow, that'll be the last Jays Talk Plus of the season. We're going to talk to BNS. We're going to talk awards. We are going to talk 2027 roster stuff and free agents and things like that. We're going to talk to Chris Black as well. We are also going to do a bunch of text line stuff. I've been saving them up over the week, so you can fire those away to 590-590. Do it right now or save them for tomorrow. I will not be monitoring the text line once this show ends, so I'll fire it back up at 10 a.m. tomorrow. But I have been saving some of those, so if I haven't got to yours over the course of the week, I apologize for that, and we'll try to get to all of them tomorrow. The only one I'm going to answer today, because it came up with Arden, and this is a question for the other day, but Maurice from Orangeville had asked, you can talk about all the pitching all you want, but if they're big hitters like Springer and Vlad hit the ball during the season, we wouldn't even be discussing this now. The offense was the problem, not the pitching. And I wanted to answer this one because versions of it have come up a bunch, but I've talked about it a bunch. Like, if you have been listening to the show, you have heard me make that comment a bunch of times. And one of the, it is intellectually interesting that it is played out this way. It's very frustrating as a fan and analyst. But all of the things that we could touch and debate and problem solve for are on the pitching side. They've had a near record number of pitching injuries, a near record amount of salary on the IL on the pitching side. And it's meant that we are constantly talking through, well, could you option this guy for this guy? Could you grab this guy off the DFA pile? What if you move the rotation like that? And that's fun. That's fun stuff to talk about on the radio or at the game with your buddy or whatever. That is a puzzle to solve. And yet they are an above average pitching team on the season, despite all of that. So why that gets talked about as much as the bats is that you can touch it. You can move this guy here. You can call this guy up. You can analyze this guy. There are ways to solve that problem that there. We just ran out of guesses for Vlad this year. You ran out of, are they going to add this guy at the trade deadline? The offense has been bad. We've talked about it a ton. And even when we brought up the pitching, I've always added the caveat that the hitting has been a way bigger problem. The pitching's just, you know, more interesting to talk about, or it's something you could do something about in a way that you can't for the bats. The bats need the offseason reset and maybe some philosophical tweaks. We'll do more text line stuff tomorrow. For today, thank you to C. Trent Rosecrans, John Morosi, and Arden Zwelling. Thank you to Brandon Brown, Amit Mann, and Jake Schultz behind the glass. Blair and Barker have you 4-6, the season finale of Jays Talk Plus tomorrow at 10 a.m. Have a great Thursday until then.
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11: 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Matt Marchese, Gord Stellick filling in for Mike Fiuta. And Gord, you know, I asked you, what did you want to look for last night? And Gavin McKenna made a play that

0: is very routine for a guy like Gavin McKenna, and Leaf Nation went crazy. Are you on board? Gavin McKenna might be the greatest Leaf ever.
1: Well, the lineage recently, Matthew Schaefer, Macklin Celebrini, Connor Bedard of number one overall picks, right? So I got to say, Matt, that exhibition season right now has been a series of every time Gavin McKenna touched the puck, we analyze it.
2: Yep.
1: Every time Mike Babcock blows a whistle at practice, we analyze it, you know, over and over again. And yeah, he gave, you know, hey, fans love, want to get excited, want to be optimistic.
2: Sure.
1: So I'm going to give him that. I always remind, it's exhibition games. I was with the Leafs. We had some great exhibitions, and I'm broadcasting now, okay? And I have been for a while, okay? So it did not play out in the regular season. But I'm repeating the line I heard from a top scout in the summer who agreed that Gavin McKenna should be number one overall pick, said, you know, he went to university. He played with men. It was a little slower to get going. And then once he got going, he was doing stuff that junior and senior line mates and teammates couldn't keep up with.
0: Yeah.
1: Like, he got his comfort zone like he had back in junior, was doing that. So, yeah, we got a little taste of it. Again, keep everything in perspective, but diehard fans never keep everything in perspective.
0: So I tweeted something last night, and I know that people took it out of context.
1: Okay.
0: Shockingly. And I said, there are people going nuts over this play, and I posted with the video. Don't get me wrong. Let's just all relax here. This isn't even remotely close to the special things he's going to do with the puck. So they liked the first part as me telling them to relax, and then they got all offended. But the point was, like, this is just the tip of the iceberg with this guy. This is a nothing. This is going to be routine for Gavin McKenna at this level. Wait till you see some of the other stuff that he gets done as he continues on in this league, as he gets more comfortable, and as he gets a little bit more confidence. Because when he is able to do that, the skill level is going to be out the wazoo. I don't have any reservations about that. But people do get really fired up. I don't know if they were more fired up for the part where he chipped it by the guy or the routine, like, just kind of shoulder check and go around the guy in the neutral zone. But, you know, he gets his first assist in the preseason, a little chip play off the boards. He's going to do a lot of really good things. But people also have to have some reservation that he's not going to do everything perfectly out of the gate.
1: Oh,
0: there are going to be a lot of nights where you see Gavin McKenna and go, boy, that's tough. Because he's 18 years old, and this is still, you know, as much as it's a younger man's game, there's still a lot to learn here for him. And that's fine. People can be okay with that.
1: Okay, bite your tongue. Bite your tongue. I mean, keep in mind that awkward press conference when John Chyka was announced and Matt Sundin, and the awkward of two or three press. Anyway, that one, and the next day it was forgotten because the Leafs won the lottery. That, all of a sudden, there was nothing that could get Leaf fans' optimism going again. You could have given a complete medical report on Chris Tanev and Austin Matthews and saying they're going to be 100% or anything, except the unexpected winning that lottery. And people that are not seeing Gavin McKenna play, because if you're a Leaf fan, you weren't going to get him. All of a sudden, it did a 180.
0: Yeah.
1: So he did an incredible service to Leaf Nation, Maple Leafs. You know, I know it's still called MLSC, whatever, but just that, because, I mean, really, they were in the doldrums. They were in not a very good place. They didn't expect to be, and all of a sudden, just that single thing. So people are riding that optimism. Is this the Mitch Marner replacement? Maybe he is. I'm not saying the exact kind of player, but that's the void they have. There's other voids they have, but that's the biggest void they have. And can this guy be the guy that, wow, landed in our lap and takes away the pain from Mitch Marner?
0: 100%. Jack Roslovic getting some time on the first power play. You know, like, that's going to be an interesting one here. I wanted to ask you about, so the Leafs chain, usually their team bonding trip is to Muskoka.
1: Yeah.
0: This year it's to Arizona. Does it matter? Like, does it matter where it is at this point? Like, do you read anything into that? Because somebody said, like, you know, make Austin Matthews as comfortable as possible. Like,
1: well, Chyka's from there. Okay, maybe Chyka's got a deal.
0: I said, maybe he has to go back there. He's got to stay a few days just to make sure that his visa stays active.
1: So the only thing I could think of a little bit, it's warmer, which really I don't think is such a factor now, but it is. And we have fall weather in our area. And maybe as well, nobody knows who the hell you are in Arizona. Like, nobody knows. Like, you can really get away.
0: Yeah, that's fair.
1: You know, whatever. I mean, not that you're saying, hey, go to the bars and no one will know you're there compared to if you went up in cottage country. But, you know, maybe there's a part of that. And

0: There's the kind of things that when you're new, like Chaika is, and hey, Matt Sundin as well, you're trying to put your stamp with different things.
1: Okay, so yesterday, Mark Messier made some comments about the hiring of Mike Babcock, to which my first impression of that was, well, Mike Babcock got hired three months ago.
0: Yeah, true.
1: What happened? Here's some of what Mark Messier said. My mom always told me if I didn't have anything good to say, don't say anything at all. That's very good advice. I'm absolutely shocked they hired him. I'm absolutely shocked from the stories that I heard.
0: He doesn't like his mom?
1: I guess. that I heard from very good, reputable character people about the way they were treated. It's been no secret. I agree with Ray, and he's talking about Ray Ferraro. The way that he was onboarded through the players interviewing him is absolutely something I've never heard of before. Remember that line. Maybe the game has changed and that's the way it's going. Great. I don't know. It certainly wasn't like that. And then he talks about the separation of powers on the structural level of any team and how management and coaching to players, there has to be a divide. Gord, listen. Mark Messier is one of the game's great players. Too many. He's one of the game's great leaders. He has an award named after him, which is the Leadership Award. Did he forget about his time in Vancouver by any chance?
0: Well, I think it was before Vancouver, but you're right. But Harry Neal had the great line that said, Mark Messier's not just the greatest leader in the NHL, he's the greatest leader in sports. Now, that could have been before Vancouver, because you're right. That you still want to look at Edmonton. You want to look at the New York Rangers run, which is so synonymous with him being the leader. But Vancouver, there was a lot of disappointment. And some of it from people close there was about, he wasn't that leader anymore. Trevor Linden had been a great leader just before that.
1: So, and the C was taken away from Trevor Linden.
0: Yeah.
1: Put on Mark Messier's chest. He also wore number 11, which was a retired number.
0: Yeah.
1: He also, and this is the part where I said, remember this, where he talked about the onboarding process for Mike Babcock and bringing him in. Last time I checked, Mark Messier was the key influencer in bringing Mike Keenan to Vancouver, and then he ends up getting a dual role. And I'd imagine that Mark Messier had some sort of conversations along the way about who to bring in and who not to bring in with the ear of Mike Keenan.
0: So Brian Burke's our Friday insider on our NHL Morning Skate Show. So I'm going to love chatting about this because he was the GM that inherited Mike Keenan in Vancouver and then fired Mike Keenan. So I want to find more about it. So Messier breaks it down a couple of ways. Now, first, you can say it happened 3 months ago. So yesterday, they're doing the whole network deal about talking about the upcoming season. Now, did someone tell him you need to be more controversial, have a little more bite? I have no idea. And I do believe his opinions are real. Don't get me wrong. But I wonder if someone encouraged, like, you know, see what Biz Nasty's doing and whatever. Let's get whatever. Because it's kind of the timing is a little unusual. Then he does two parts, like the process. And I had heard that when Roger Neilson got fired in New York, that part of it was Mark Messier's dissatisfaction. I don't know, but prominent players have, quite often have a role in that. They had a great run with Glenn Sather, really, in Edmonton for a long, long, long, long time. That has seemed to be a great marriage between the players and him. So, okay. So, and look at the NBA now, where certain teams are hiring, the players are hiring coaches, whatever. So, okay, it's a bit unusual in Edmonton. Old school, you're saying, there's no bloody way that should happen. Maybe it's an enlightened way nowadays to bring, hey, they used to say if you bring the players in, you might as well let them run it, but it's different now.
1: Yeah.
0: And then the other one is, okay, you know, it's a very passionate fraternity and people are very loyal, you know, like how Shane Doan got treated in Arizona, for example, and very passionate about their friends. And if they've been mistreated, if they've been whatever, if they've been screwed, whatever it may be. Now, we can kind of guess who Messier is talking about, but I don't, part of that seemed to come out that he's got people he's close to and they don't appreciate, to put it mildly, how they got treated by Mike Babcock.
1: Elliot Friedman from 32 Thoughts and Saturday Night Hockey joins us. How are we doing, Elliot?
2: I'm good. How are you guys doing?
1: I'm a little fired up, I'm not going to lie. Like this whole...
2: Well, before we get to that,
1: sure.
2: I just want to say, like, I think we're going to see a real try to get some Columbus business done today. So we'll see if anything happens.
1: Okay, so is that Fantilli? Is that a potential Marchenko trade?
2: I think they're really trying. Like, it's, you know, it's

0: we're getting close here. I think they have a game tonight, and I think they have a game on Saturday. I can't remember, so I could be completely butchering that, to be honest. I just think that it just sounds like the two sides are trying.
1: Okay, that's funny because I was I was going to ask you about that. So thanks for taking away a question. What probably was going to be a really good one. Saturday against the Red Wings and then tonight against the Penguins. So those are Columbus's remaining two games.
0: Obviously, he's not going to be there tonight, I don't think. So, but, you know, we'll see if A, they can get it done, and B, they even want to play him, or they just wait till the season starts next week.
1: All right, so as we wait for news on Adam Fantilli. Okay. Mark Messier's commentary yesterday, I'm sure you saw it. And, I said this earlier, Mark Messier, regarded as one of the great leaders in sports history, has an award named after him. But for him to make the commentary that he did on Mike Babcock, and it's fine to have an opinion, but talking about player empowerment, Mark Messier was one of the first in the National Hockey League to wield that kind of power with the Vancouver Canucks when he persuaded ownership to bring in Mike Keenan. And then I'm sure had a voice in some of the moves that they made, players that they brought in. It's just kind of rich for me to have that come out of his mouth, especially 3 months after Mike Babcock's hired. And just when you thought the Oilers were going to start the season without controversy.
0: I think the Oilers will shrug it off. That's number one. I think they've heard everybody's opinions. And now I think in their minds, it's just, we could drop the puck. Let's go. It's reality now. So I don't believe that this will affect the Oilers at all. So that's number one. Number two, the reason it's news now is because I don't know if Messier, actually, I walked into Messier in New York a couple nights ago. It was good to see him. He was in a great mood. It was great to chat with him. He probably wasn't asked about this beforehand. Matt, I don't know if he does any media this summer. So he could have been sitting on this opinion for 3 months. And if you look, I looked at the transcript a bit because I was traveling yesterday when this all went down. And it looks like it's like an ESPN call. And I think if you're a media member on that call, it's a basic question to ask. I can totally see how this came up because you're talking to ESPN's hockey guys. And clearly, if you read the transcript, Ferraro had been asked about it, and Messier picked up. So, that's a normal thing. I'm not surprised at all it came up there. I think Gordy hit it on the head. It's obvious that Messier knows some people who weren't treated well, he feels, by Babcock, and that's who he's defending, or that's whose opinion that he's bolstering. And to me, because you guys are right, Messier played a big role in Keenan coming to New York and Keenan going to Vancouver. So I think that's a fair critique of his comments. But the thing that really stood out to me was the same thing that Gordy mentioned. He said, there are some people I respect who weren't treated very well. I'm paraphrasing. And that to me was everything that Messier was saying, as he was coming out in support of people that he likes. And that to me was what that was all about. All critiques are fair of Messier, of Babcock, of everything. But I think that's what this was about.
2: And Freed, you remember I backed you when Rob Longley's media column said Freeman suspended 5 days right from the fan. Remember that?
0: but I kind of deserve that. That's true.
1: Okay, hold on a second.
0: I 20 years later, I could admit I was the one who, 30 years later, I could admit I was the one who was late.
1: Okay, so what happened here? I don't know this story.
0: Well, I was late.
2: Yeah, go ahead,
0: we're not. I was late. I got into a fight with someone. That was about it.
2: And Freach was
0: physical.
1: Were you terrible. Playing softball?
0: No, it was first thing in the morning.
2: but Freach was a new guy then, and that's how big the media columns were. You had Zeljkovic in the Star, and then Bill Houston in the Globe, and Rob Long in the Sun. So the headline happened to be Freeman suspended 5 days. That's the kind of play it got. So anyway,
0: crazy.
1: Well, I got more play that or your contract status,
0: Gordy. That was the last time I was ever in the media. Yeah.
2: Now, okay. By the way, I do want to get back to this, but do you have any feeling of Fantilli term and money?

0: I don't, but I do think they're I do think they're making I think everybody here is making an honest attempt to try to get it done.
1: Okay. Now, in some ways, Friege, what I'm thinking about, and it's funny, I was just talking about the other thing, that getting excited about Gavin McKenna, but when the Leafs won the lottery the day before, that presser, that awkward presser when Chyka was hired, it kind of all went out of, by the wayside, right? You had something to focus on. And I almost think, because you said the Oilers, they're going to move on from this. I think this just keeps getting elephants out of the room. I think Winnipeg and Detroit have elephants in the room with situation. I think Edmonton, there's nothing. Today, Gretzky can talk about it, whatever. They're all set for it.
0: Yeah. I agree with that in the sense that, you know, you get the shock, the initial shockwave, Gordy, and then, you know, we keep talking about it because that's what we do. But I think when you're in it and you're in the middle of it, you kind of reach a point where you're like, okay, because the thing is, in the summer, you're just sitting there. There's nothing else to do. Now you're playing. You're back in your regular routine, and you're sitting there and you're saying, I've got hockey to concentrate on. Like, I think the Oilers players are just like, whatever. We've got a Stanley Cup to try to win. And players right now are like, we've got games we're trying to win. We'll see what happens with Larkin. He practiced yesterday. We don't know what's going to happen here with Hellebuck yet. The Red Wings have another one too, Edvinson. Like, they have to sign him also. But I think, and obviously the one that will be really interesting is going to be Quinn Hughes. But I think if Hughes is not signed before the season, I think that's the one that probably sucks up the most air, because he's such a big player and he's an unrestricted free agent at the end of the year. But I think in a lot of other cases, people are going to be like, okay, I don't have to worry about this anymore. Like, I'll tell you the thing too about the Leafs is that, yes, there was all this controversy and all this noise when Chyka was hired, but right now, Gordy, none of that is there. Like, even people who are not the biggest fans of his actually think he had a pretty good summer. So we're all curious now to see, okay, drop the puck, how good are they? And you know what, McKenna last night, I realize it's preseason and Ottawa certainly didn't have their best lineup there, but like, I had some of my buddies who are big Leaf fans, they were orgasmic last night about the way he was playing. So they're more interested in that.
2: You could at least tell us before so we can bleep that out, Elliot.
0: There's nothing wrong with that.
1: That's my line, right, Friege? My line about if the Toronto Maple Leafs win the Stanley Cup, it'll be a civic orgasm. Right, Friege?
0: You've used that line going back to about the time I was suspended, 30 years.
1: Yeah, that's right. I didn't get suspended.
2: And seeing the success of the franchise, he's had lots of chances to use
1: that's
2: it.
1: Right. Yeah. That's right.
2: Okay, so on another note, you like movies, Friege?
0: Are you really thrown by that?
2: No, I'm not. Believe me, you said worse on this show.
0: That's true.
2: Not for anything, Mike Feuda said worse on this show as well. Gord, are you a big movie guy?
1: So-so.
2: Okay, Friege, you're a movie guy, but only when you're flying, because I know you don't have time to watch movies otherwise. But, so there's a John Madden biopic that's coming out. Nicolas Cage is playing John Madden.
0: It looks good.
2: I still am trying to get my head around Nicolas Cage as John Madden because it's throwing me off a lot. It looks great. Is there a name in hockey that you would love to see a biopic about?
0: Oh boy, that's a great question.
2: See, I'm two days in a row.
0: I think Nicolas Cage can do anything.
2: I know it's the voice though that's throwing me off, because I watched it and he still sounds like Nicolas Cage. Whereas you know, like when Christian Bale does a movie, because he's in this as well, he doesn't sound like he does in every other movie. That's my problem with it. But anyway.
0: Yeah, you know, I believe I've seen him in enough different roles. I think he can pull off anything. So I'm really looking forward to it. A hockey person that I would love to see a movie of their life. You know, that's a really, really good. Can I think about that?
2: Trying to think of former owners that had or a time period or whatever. But there's a bunch of names. But to focus on one, it's not.
1: But also, you're talking post career. What a giant he was in broadcasting. He had his Madden cruise. Yeah.

0: You know what I mean? It's there's so many layers there that I'm to your point, Friege, I'm hard pressed to think about that many layers over those decades. But
1: you know, it's kind of been done, but I'll tell you this: a movie about Guy Lafleur would be pretty good.
2: Mm, yeah, I would love to see. And Gordy knows the reference to this story. I would love to see the part in the movie where they put a rookie with Guy Lafleur in his room so that when he falls asleep with a cigarette in his mouth, he doesn't burn down the hotel. That was poor Rick Natras that had to,
0: had to get that job. Well, not to go way back when, but honest to God, about, I'd say a quarter of the players smoked in the early 80s, late 70s. You'd go, you see them riding their bike, you'd go down the intermission with stats. And so I don't know why Guy Lafleur was viewed as the only smoker. It was kind of commonplace, but yeah. Anyway,
1: I remember, Gordy, and this is really going off on a tangent, but I remember Denny Savard, the great Hall of Famer playing for the Blackhawks, saying that he thought he was cut from the Canada Cup team, I believe in 1987, because of his smoking. Mm. I remember he did an interview. I remember seeing that interview where he talked about that, or reading about that interview where he talked about that. So maybe that's about the time it started to change.
2: Yeah, there were still players. I think it was somebody told me a story. Like Danny Markov used to go and smoke in the laundry room.
1: I wasn't going to mention him. I just was going to leave that one alone.
2: Story I've done that on the radio because somebody told me that story.
1: Smoked on the radio?
2: No. Friege, my lungs can't handle that. There's no way.
1: You know,
2: not a chance.
1: I hope he doesn't get mad at me for saying this, but when we were. But when we were starting out at the Score, Headline Sports, actually, I'm not going to say who it was, but there's somebody we work with who said, if we want to get our ratings up, we should smoke on the air. And he said, I remember laughing because I knew what he was saying. And somebody goes, why would you do that? He goes, because people would be tuning in. Like, these guys smoke on the air. It was... I hope he's listening because he'll be laughing his head off because he was actually serious. He brought it up a couple of times.
2: And this was Score days?
1: Before. This is when we first started as like Headline Sports.
2: Yeah. Okay. All right. So even before. Okay. So I'm going to.
1: And I remember Gordy showing up with a 12-pack of Cubans after that.
2: him and Kramer. Okay. Back to hockey stuff. So. Looking at both conferences, some people make the argument that the West has the higher end talent at the top end in terms of the teams.
1: Yep.
2: Is it? Do you think it's even close in terms of overall depth of teams between the East and the West? Because the East looks like it's going to be a dogfight all year.
1: Well, I think the Atlantic is the toughest division. I do.
2: Darren Pang says it's the Central, by the way.
1: But I think the Central has got... I think the Central is top heavy. I think that the Central would be the only other division I think is comparable. But because the Central definitely has, like, they have Colorado, they have Dallas, they have Minnesota. You know, they have some really, like Utah, we talked about the other day, it's time for them to take a step. But they also have some teams at the bottom that really aren't that close, right? I think that there will be more teams in. I think the teams at the top of the Central are better, but I think there will be more teams competing for the playoffs in the Atlantic than there will be in the Central. How's about that? Like, I think now to me, I think that I don't like to pick repeat champions. I think it's boring and I don't like to do it, but I think Carolina is a very legit repeat champion. I think that those guys, the way they play, the buy-in, I don't see it decreasing at all. But I do agree that if you were to list like the best 5 or 10 teams in the league, you would probably pick more of them from the West than you would the East.
0: So in the Atlantic division, not only Mark Messier yesterday and Vladdy Guerrero and whoever, interesting content. From a page of just level with the fans, just talk to them you know, just like they're friends, they're having a cup of coffee. Like Michael Andlauer in Ottawa, I can see why he's so beloved. I loved his take on the Tkachuk thing. Like, kind of, you know,
1: I think it's true.
0: Yeah,
2: 100%.
0: But also, like, great take about, you know, that blood is thicker than water. and the dad and the

the brother got in the kitchen. If you listen more, though, he went to great lengths to also say that Brady Tkachuk and his wife did everything could have been asked of on and off the ice. I don't know if that'll affect his reception when it comes back or not, but I fans just like to hear you get the straight goods. I thought he did a great job doing it. They got ahead of the curve compared to Detroit and Winnipeg. How far they were able to backfill, we don't know, but they got something from a guy that just wanted to go one team, and they really cleared the air.

0: city and that he wanted to go. Like, both things can be true. It doesn't, like, too often in life where people are like, either or. No, like, very few things in life are either or. Most things in life have multiple layers to them, different complexities. And I think it's very fair to say that Brady Tkachuk cared a lot and did a lot for the community in Ottawa, but he just reached a point where it was time to go for him. He wanted to go play with his brother. And, you know, I think the thing, too, is that it is interesting the point you make where it's very clear Ottawa just said, we're ending this. Even if it's not the deal we want to make, and they did use the pick to go get William Eklund, but even if it's not the deal you want to make, it's over. And, you know, we'll see. You know, Winnipeg is, they're like, we're not doing this unless we feel we can help our team. That's what the Jets feel. And everybody chooses their own approach. Everybody chooses their own way. And we'll see which one works. Like, I think it's going to be really interesting to see there in Ottawa what they do with the captaincy. Because there's a lot of really good options there. And there's guys who've been there a while, like Shabbat. There's, like, the frontline guys, Stützle. But the way he talks about Sanderson, I just wonder if there's any chance they throw it on him. And also just the symbolic thing of, American left, American gets the captaincy.
1: Well, I had
0: even though Sanderson's got the Canadian tie-in, obviously.
2: I had asked Brent Wallace this question, if there would be any hesitancy on the part of the Senators to name an American captain, seeing what just happened. And, you know, his point was Jake Sanderson is different. Like, he's not, you know, and I was like, oh, okay. I mean, Jake Sanderson would be my pick. Certainly brings it on the ice. I don't know what he's like off the ice. Sounds like he's a pretty quiet guy, but he goes about his business.
0: I don't know if you heard the interview we did with him from the media tour, but all that guy is about is taking care of himself and getting better. Not a problem.
2: Yeah, he is. Sam Cosentino has him as he's a top five defenseman in the National Hockey League. I find it hard to argue with that assessment.
0: Kramer giving like stock advice. Don't take it.
2: We were going back and forth. We had Gaz on Tuesday and Sammy Cause was in, and we were going over our top 50 list that we sent into Rory Boylan. And there were some like, I need to redo my list based on what I was hearing from these guys. But it was fascinating to hear. Did you end up doing that list?
0: No.
2: The top 50. No. It's a grind. It is an absolute grind.
1: Freege got suspended.
0: I was suspended. I couldn't do it. No, like that stuff is really hard. Like, if you take it in any way seriously, and I know, like, especially a guy like Luke. Like, Luke is a great guy, but he's a very serious guy when it comes to his work and his preparation. I could just imagine Luke just sweating over that list. Well, I say that as a compliment.
2: Yeah,
0: I know that I would too.
2: Yeah, we were talking about it, and I was trying to explain my process, and they're like, "Oh, you did it that way," and I was like, "I didn't know there was another way to do it." Like, yeah, separate the forwards and defensemen, goalies, and then kind of figure it out. I started with 94 names.
0: Top 50. I totally believe it. Like, top 50. You think, oh, that's easy? It's not that easy.
2: No.
0: Like, you start to leave names off there that you're like, oh my God, like, I can't believe I'm leaving this name off there. I'm with you on this, Maddie. It's harder than you think.
2: Yeah, I had, like, Robert Thomas is one of my favorite players in the league, and I couldn't get him into my top 50. I literally had him at 51. And even, I have a, I'm big on Joel Eriksson Ek, couldn't get him into my top 50 as much as I tried.
1: Well, I'm just glad I'm not doing this.
0: Yeah, you're right. Because the thing is, though, like, a guy like Eriksson Ek, you start to think about, okay, where is he on that team, right? Like, you're putting Hughes ahead of him. You're putting Kaprizov, I assume, ahead of him.
2: Yep.
0: You did?
2: Yep.
0: And you're putting Boldy ahead of him, I assume, right?
2: And I had Faber ahead of him, too.
0: Well, you know, but that's a good pick. So already you got four guys from one team. Like, think about it. Like, top 50 and five guys from one team, like, that's hard to do.
2: Yeah, so Minnesota should be winning the cup based on
1: that. Yeah, I want to ask you.
0: Yeah. Faber's a good pick, too. Yeah.
1: Well, speaking of Minnesota, then, we'll go back to what...
2: Quickly, because we got to hit a break.
1: Oh, okay. I'll just say, Quinn Hughes, do you think he just signs to line up with his brothers at some point? Not go now, but they all have the term, and so they can do what the Tkachuks do, the possibility down the road?
0: My

0: prediction before the summer was 3 times 18. I am not as confident in that anymore. I think it might be closer to Makar's number, to be honest. I've kind of wondered, and I got radioed a bit yesterday with the whole Hellebuck thing, so I'm going to ask everybody not to do it to me for 2 days in a row. But part of me has wondered if Hughes kind of like punts and maybe signs for a year.
1: I mean, if you're Minnesota at that point, get it done. At least you got something.
0: Take it, right? Like, yeah. you take your shots. Yeah. Yeah.
1: All right, well, you've taken enough shots on this program today, and you give your fair share as well.
0: I take them, I give them. That's the way life goes, right?
1: That's it. All right, Preach, thanks a lot for doing this, pal, and we'll chat with you next week.
0: All right, guys, speak to you Monday.
1: Elliot Friedman from the NHL on Sportsnet, 32 Thoughts and Saturday Night Hockey. 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
7: 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Matt Marchese, Gord Stellick here with you for Mike Feuda. And pleased to be joined on the line, our buddy, our pal, he is Jason Buchla from the NHL and Sportsnet and the Pro Hockey Group. How are we doing, bud?
8: I'm doing great, fellas. How you doing, Gord? How was your summer?
9: Summer was great. Keen to get back at it, but golf, tennis, connecting with people. How was yours?
8: It was fantastic. Yeah, I feel like in the hockey industry, and I'm sure you can attest to this because you've been in the game for, there's no summers anymore. Remember back in the day when we used to, like, there wasn't none of this like draft and development camp. You could kind of get away from the game for a couple months or at least 6 weeks. And it's not like that anymore. It's 12 months of the year. So always busy is, I guess, my answer.
9: I can remember a couple of NHL teams in the 1980s sent out, used to be called a Twix or a Telex, and just said their offices were closed for the month of July. Like, you know, just, and then all of a sudden you started having the festivals and those camps in Colorado Springs and, you know, 365 days. So, like us.
7: How the game has changed. So, Books, I wanted to, before we get to NHL stuff, I wanted to ask you, like, there's the obvious guys, you know, near at the top of everybody's draft list for this season. And I'm talking about you, Landon Dupont, at the University of Michigan. We had Andrew Brewer on earlier this week, and I was just like, I'd imagine there's some excitement level there with this player. Are there any guys that you have your eye on that you're really curious about, specifically at the beginning of the season, that you really have a keen eye on?
8: Well, there's a couple of Russians right at the top, guys, and that the risk of that having two Russians in the top five is, I guess, something that teams are going to have to wrap their minds around, like Sergei Skvortsov and Privolov. You know, these two big rigs that have immense offensive upside, but they're playing in the KHL and they're going to get what I would describe as sheltered minutes. As a matter of fact, Privolov had one game recently. He didn't even get a shift. And I think one of the things that people and Gord, it's something that we, you know, with our current rules, we can project better to people out there, is the KHL has to, by rule, dress two prospects under the age of 20 on their roster every night. Okay, so that's a rule. The fact of the matter is, though, that doesn't mean the coach behind the bench has to play them. So what does that mean? That means that guys like ourselves, who aren't going to be crossing into Russia to scout these uber talented guys in the top five, we're going to really have to do our due diligence through video.

0: Backstrom out of Sweden would be a name that that pops off the charts for me. He's a big rig, 6'2", almost 6'3", north of 200 pounds. Can transport the puck in transition with, like, he has a gear, like, he can open up seams through the neutral zone with the puck on his stick. You know, when you break out a puck low and slow in the defensive zone, and then all of a sudden you sleep on him for a second, he's got an extra gear and he's going right by you. He's taking the pill to the net. So this is going to be a really fun draft class. I'm looking forward to talking to you guys about it.
1: On Sundstrom, by the way, NHL lineage as well, which is not nothing. In today's game, we're seeing more and more of that as it goes on. Go ahead, Gordo.
2: So, you know, Brian Lawton was one of the guys, and all kinds of people, but he was one of the first ones with me that before the Celebrini draft, he said, you know, I don't think there's a chasm between him and Connor Bedard, which, you know, people felt Connor Bedard was there. And anyway, Celebrini has been up to say the least, so Schaefer. So when Gavin McKenna, when you're looking at him not being a Slavkovsky, who's okay, or a Lafreniere, which is not what you want for a number one overall pick. You want the guys I just mentioned or a Jack Hughes. Do you see him being one of those guys I just mentioned?
0: Yeah, I do. I see. So at the top of this draft class last year, it was a very, very interesting discussion because McKenna, to me, I think the Jack Hughes comparison is really, really good. Think about it. Hughes isn't real heavy, but he's uber skilled. You know, he can beat you in tight quarters and certainly make you look silly in open ice as well. That's Gavin McKenna. Gavin McKenna is equally proficient moving the puck as he is shooting it. People should not sleep on his shot. Like, if he gets to a high danger area, he knows what to do with it as well. I think that, it's a real interesting process that's been delivered to our league in the last number of years. So Schaefer, he's an outlier. Like what he did, think about this, Gord. He's one day away from being in this year's draft instead of last year's draft. One day, and he won the Calder. Like, you and I have been around a long time. We will never see that again in our career. That will never happen. A guy that's that young winning the Calder. So, Stenberg is more dialed in defensively. He's just different than McKenna. But McKenna is going to do for the Toronto Maple Leafs what Mitch Marner did for the Toronto Maple Leafs. It's going to take some time, but I fully expect. I think he's going to be a 55-point guy this year. I really do. He's going to get his points on the power play. He's way too dynamic in small quarters not to make plays, and he's got a gear off the rush. So Toronto's going to play faster with him in the top six, is my estimation. And physically, he's going to have some bumps in the road, but I think the first 10-game segment of this season, guys, and I Maddie, we talked about last week, this short training camp, like, the Toronto Maple Leafs really haven't even played a game with their roster yet. The first 10-game segment, I feel like the league is going to be unorganized to a degree, and I think that's the best time to get McKenna high in the lineup to take advantage of teams that aren't quite as buttoned up as they're going to become, say, November.
1: Bet the over. That is my advice. Early on in the season, over. So in looking around the league, and you and I have talked about the Washington Capitals, we talked about a couple of other teams. There's one team in particular that they need seemingly substantial growth from the previous couple of seasons, but I don't think that they're a playoff team. And we talked about it yesterday. That's the Chicago Blackhawks. Like, a lot to like about the good young nucleus that they have. But in looking at the West and looking at teams like the St. Louis Blues, who finished out of the playoffs last year, and you look at how top-heavy the Central Division is, do you see a path for the Chicago Blackhawks to get into the playoffs? And is it good enough to not get into the playoffs?
0: I don't see a path. I just see that the West, the way that it's, you know, even with the Connor Hellebuck situation in Winnipeg, like, you start to think on the periphery, like, who could come in, who could go out? The fascinating thing about teams like the St. Louis Blues, guys, is that they don't really ever rebuild. They retool, and they do a really good job of it. The St. Louis Blues are similar to the Washington Capitals in that regard. For me, they're never really out of it. And the fact of the matter is, Connor Bedard's on the shelf for I don't know how long still, coming back off of that injury in the offseason. Spencer Knight is another year older in net. We drafted Spencer in Florida thinking he'd be a number one goaltender, and he is a number one goaltender, but they need him to steal games. So the Chicago Blackhawks, they don't know yet how to win as a group. They're not the Montreal Canadiens in terms of the evolution. And I don't know how you guys feel about it, but I'm still trying to figure out exactly what the Chicago Blackhawks are. You know, like, when I saw Montreal evolving, I could see how they were going to be with the coach and, you know, how certain guys were going to play fast.

0: old Slafkovský, their power guy. Certainly Anton Lundell coming into the mix this year and playing a full year over here, that's going to help. But I just don't see Chicago being a playoff team yet. And for me, that's a problem. That's a problem because this run has gone on for quite a while. And before you know it, you start getting into Detroit Red Wings sort of territory for being a non-playoff team. And those are two original six teams. And that's not good for the league, I don't think. I'm hoping they're going to be better, but I don't see them being a playoff team in the West.
1: So, Jason, I'm wondering, like, kind of big picture just about the whole Canadian Major Junior Leagues. And so, of course, you're seeing, you mentioned, like, elite players now have the NCAA option. So, oh, my God, the death of junior hockey. Well, McKenna's a good example. What else could he have done in Medicine Hat? It's a positive move there. The backfill of young Americans now that are coming because they have that option, that they don't have to go to the USHL. Are we seeing kind of a bit of a symmetry there that people don't realize there's actually a positive there?
0: I think that north of the border for us up here, there's certainly a positive there. I think that the Canadian Hockey League markets were worried that some of the attraction to pay, like, it's, you got to have people buying tickets, right, Gord? Like, yeah. they need people to walk up and buy a ticket. That's junior hockey. That's how they survive. I think the people in the CHL were concerned, but they are no longer concerned because the backfill has definitely been positive for them. If you look at the U.S. National Team Development Program and, you know, the Meyer kid going to Quebec this year to play for the Ramparts at the Videotron Center. And if people haven't been there, this is an NHL building that's beautiful. Like, it's like 19,000, beautiful place. He's going to put an extra 3,000 or 4,000 people in that building because, you know why? He's that good a player. And the USHL suffers, though, Gord. There's no question about that for me. The only good news I would say about the macro, if we will, is that I believe that the game of hockey has more interest at the grassroots level in the United States than it ever has before. My only concern, as I backpedal a little bit there too, is it has gotten a little elitist, eh? Hockey has gotten very expensive for people. You know, to dress a goaltender, a young goaltender, you got to take a second mortgage out on your house. You know, it's ridiculous. So, I'm going to take the positive note and say the CHL is in a great spot. And here's what I'm curious about. I'm going to be curious to see if teams like the University of Michigan, let's just use them as an example, Michigan State, Denver even, like these juggernauts, if they're going to start to, territorially, if they're recruiting a lot on the East or in the Ontario region, let's just say, and are they going to want to do more business, say, with the London Knights or the Guelph Storm compared to another team in the league? That kind of thing. I just think that it's always, is it a snowball rolling down a mountain is what I'm concerned about. And I don't want it to become pigeonholed for everybody.
2: It sounds a lot like the original six when they had, like, before the draft where they had their territories. And, you know, somehow the Toronto Maple Leafs let that number four guy out of their grasp. That was a bit of a miss, but it is an interesting concept. And you know, it's funny how you talked about the sport becoming elitist. We had a conversation, Futes and I, about minor hockey, not last week, the week before. And we were just, or it was last week, and we were talking about not only how, you know, everything has gone up in cost, but the political side of everything has now taken over. And it was political when I played minor hockey all those years ago. And now it's so much worse because the money that's involved has gotten way too out of control. I'm sure you've heard stories. I've heard the stories, the, you know, the brown envelopes with the cash so my kid can have a spot. Like, there's a lot of kids that are losing out on spots that are really good players because their parents just can't afford it.
0: Yeah. So they have to start tapping into their alumni, if you will, or backfilling it with a hidden fee. I know people don't like that when I say something like that, but to your point, there's going to be an elite athlete out there whose parents can't afford it. Now, do they have to go out and get a local sponsor and put a sponsor bar in the back of their jersey that's different than the rest of the team? I don't know. I'm trying to come up with solutions here just to have everybody involved. But here's a big picture thing for me that I noticed more today with North Americans compared to Europeans when I interview them for the National Hockey League draft. And it's this: a European athlete, they mature at a different rate. They move away from home. They live in their own flat. They cook their own meals. They do their own laundry. They do all these things. Some of them go play in the SHL, Gord, but they ride their bike to high school during the day, if you know what I mean. So it's just a different sort of growth opportunity that they're given. And then they arrive more mature than some of these North American kids. And on the elitist point of it there, and you said pass the envelope, whatever the case may be,

I could tell you guys stories for the rest of the afternoon on a patio having a bevy about how many kids I've come across that are really great players, but they haven't had any bad days. And what we're doing there, Maddie, is you're positioning it like some of these kids have been afforded the opportunity to do something that the other player hasn't just because they come from an affluent situation. You know what that also means? That means that they haven't had a lot of bad days because everything's been handed to them and they've been given opportunities that maybe they haven't earned. And then when they come on my doorstep, despite the fact that they're great players, you know, they still haven't learned enough. And then, you know, when they learn, when they go to college or if they arrive on our doorstep at the NHL level, if they're lucky, they sign a contract. And if they still haven't learned enough, now you got a problem on your hands. You have a real growth problem on your hands. So I know that's a lot to unpack.

0: back, but it's been an evolution that I've noticed over several years.
1: You know, another thing that's happening is the culture. The young guys now are leaning on to younger representation, and because the CBA is what it is, they don't need lawyers anymore. Like, you know, that's another thing you're finding, right? You know, before, you know, just that all of a sudden they want buddies that are just, I don't know, 7, 8 years older that were mentors maybe in junior, and there's a bit of a shift going on there.
0: Yeah, it's the trickle-down effect is incredible across the entire landscape of the league. And let's take this one on into account as well. Imagine those agents, the agency business, you know this, Corey, the agency business, that's a tough racket, right? Like, yeah. And they're locking on to these guys 13, 14, 15 years old. They're not making a nickel. They're bringing them to development camps. They're doing all these things in hopes of that they hit down the road. Guess what? Some of these guys, i.e. Leo Carlson, or, you know, I'll just use him as a poster boy right now. These agents now are also hitting with the younger guys way sooner. Like, yeah, they're high-end guys. These guys are getting paid sooner. And what does that do? That down the road, now he goes and he recruits another 14, 15-year-old, and he's a really good player coming out of Sweden. He's looking at that guy in the eyes and he's saying, look what I got, Leo Carlson, at the age of X. You understand what I mean? Where, yeah, before, when you and I were negotiating contracts or doing whatever we did in the league, Gord, that wasn't until like, what, 27, 28, 29? That agent and everybody had to wait their turn.
1: Yeah.
0: It's everybody's getting it sooner now.
2: Boy, are they ever. We're not, though. We're still in the same boat. We're not getting it any
1: restricted
2: younger.
1: Free agents.
2: Restricted, whatever. Yeah. Books, as always, man, thanks a lot for doing this, pal. Appreciate it. We'll chat with you next week.
0: Yeah, great to see you guys. Thanks for having me on.
2: Jason Buchla,
1: see you, Jason,
2: from the Pro Hockey Group and the NHL on Sportsnet. We're going to take a break. When we come back, we're going to be taking your texts in hour two. 590, 590, name and location, standard message and data rates apply. The mailbag is open. It is our last show of the week. No show tomorrow. So we're going to get to some texts over the course of the hour. But the candy jar returns. Gordon, you have not been able to take a dip into the candy jar yet.
1: No, I have not. Candy. I've been envious.
2: Eye candy. Producer Mike Gentile comes in here with the candy jar. That's coming up in hour two. It's a Fan Hockey Show on Sportsnet 590, The Fan, Sportsnet 360, and wherever you get your podcast. Back in a moment.
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12: Hey everybody, welcome back. 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Some Leaf notes. Steven Lorenzo is going to be placed on waivers. And no Nick Paul at practice today. So injury suffered yesterday in the game, so we'll see what that all means. But no Steven Lorenzo, and Dakota Joshua is been skating with the Marlies group and in and out and whatever. It looks like Zach McEwen might make the opening night roster.
13: And as well, they've changed the thing. You can't send them to the Marlies on paper anymore.
12: Yeah, you have to play a game now.
13: So that was kind of a move.
12: We can't call it a paper transaction anymore.
13: Cap management, they didn't go anywhere. So, well, injuries are the worst thing in preseason. We know that. So hopefully all of the Dan Vladars of the world, the Buffalo defensemen and Nick Paul get healthy.
12: Everybody needs to get healthy. We're going to be a little unhealthy here because we're going to take a dip into the candy jar. The candy jar is all in good fun, and it is very healthy for all of us. Mike Gentile.
14: We have sugarless options in this jar. Something for everybody.
12: We do need to actually get a jar for all of this. What do you got for us today, Mikey?
14: A few things here. And glad to do the first candy jar with Gordo. This is going to be fun.
13: Yeah, we go way back.
14: We do go way back.
13: Yeah.
14: First thing out of the jar. At the first sign of trouble, which name surfaces first? Bruce Cassidy, Craig Berube, Torts, Jay Woodcroft, or others? Now, I know Cassidy feels like the easy answer, the most popular choice. But remember, he's going to, if he resurfaces, join probably a really good team. He's probably not going to go to a bottom feeder team that just fired their coach. So maybe it's not as obvious, but
12: Vegas lets him even do anything.
14: Assuming.
12: He's collected a paycheck.
14: But which name do you think surfaces first at the first sign of trouble?
12: Doesn't it feel like John Tortorella after the success he had with Vegas in that?

0: like somebody looks and says, you know, Torts can come in out of the bullpen and be our trade deadline closer acquisition. To me, it feels like John Tortorella.
1: So, and by the way, I do remember Mike bringing Cinnabons in at Christmas with a Santa hat. So we did appreciate the candy jar type thing. Okay, so John Tortorella, that's an interesting one. The closer to get you to pass the finish line or to a better finish line. Well, that would have to be later in the year, right? And then you think about the Mike Babcock hire, the Rick Bonus hire, you know, not knocking him, but just surprise hires of, and it goes on and on about some kind of names there. And Bruce Cassidy is the Peter DeBoer this year, right?
2: Yep.
1: And he didn't get hired until four games left, whatever left in the season. So Bruce Cassidy can kind of pick and choose where he wants to go. But I still think if you're making the move early in the year, you're looking for results. And I think that's the guy that you would be talking to. I know you said it's kind of a boring answer, but that's my answer.
0: I would say it's Cassidy as well, but the Vegas thing worries me. Like of them giving permission.
1: I didn't say that.
0: No, but I'm just saying that's in terms of who do I think is going to resurface first. I think it's going to be Torts because of that situation. I'm not certain that Vegas is just going to allow him to speak to anybody at this.
1: So what's the coach out there that did the best job coming in early in the season in an interim situation? The last one, Chris Knobloch.
2: Yep.
1: You know, true. It was just whatever. Now, again, he's got the same thing you're talking about, a new contract. So basically you can't double dip. You can try to, and you can't really finagle it either. You can't backload it for your whatever.
0: Yeah.
1: So that is a consideration those kind of guys have to make.
2: Okay, next one. Is there a world where Gavin McKenna could have a better rookie season than Austin Matthews?
0: Ooh. Well, he's not. He probably won't score four goals in his debut. What was Matthews' rookie year? Do you have the numbers in front of you?
2: I should have. That's in a different jar. But four goals in the
1: different jar. How many jars you have?
0: He was in 40 on the season. He was in like the 60 point range.
2: Right.
0: 69 points in 82 games, 40 tucks.
1: If somebody has too many jars, that could be a drinking problem too. You know, you got to.
2: It's a tough ask, but the thing is, Matthews did not have on his team Austin Matthews.
0: And that's what McKenna. No, there was a good nucleus of young guys, but. He didn't have the established stars like Toronto does now.
1: Did we get the number?
0: 69 points, 40 goals. I don't see 40 goals. If you're a Leaf fan and he has 69 points, if he beats it, he has 70 points. You are ecstatic for that number. So for reference point, just to put it in, and again, it's a bad example only because there wasn't the same supporting cast around them. Macklin Celebrini was 63 points in 70 games. So that's on par with about a 70-point season.
1: Yeah. Well, and the way you phrased it, is there a world? It's a very small world. Very, very small world.
0: But there is. So you're saying there's a chance.
1: Well, like, hey, if the Leafs are more like they were 2 years ago, 3 years ago, 4 years ago, and he is on a great line. He's on a better line than Austin Matthews was on as a rookie. I mean, even if he stays with Tavares and Nylander. So it's a very small world.
0: To me, the difference will be how effective he can be, where they put him on the power play, because it's not a given at this point where he's going to play on the power play, at least from my point of view, because Radish is going to play the top. Austin Matthews is going to be in the shooting position on that side, unless they decide to move Austin Matthews into the bumper position. William Nylander's on the left side. John Tavares is your net front, I guess. Mm-hmm. And then so McKenna maybe plays that side. Like, to me, his placement on the power play is going to play a big part in all this. And how quickly he can get up to a line with Austin Matthews.
1: So you're overthinking this.
0: I'm just saying,
1: is there a world? It's not this is the little bang theory, not the big bang theory.
0: I'm trying to give a yes or no. Okay. I think there's a chance, but I don't think it's going to happen.
1: You gave the same answer I gave.
0: Yes.
1: And I didn't
2: it's
1: do
2: like
1: all
2: the difference
1: stuff.
2: Between possible and likely.
0: We got to talk for 2 hours. What else?
2: Okay, next one. Okay, more league-wide. Which is the best candidate for a team that you could see going either way this year, like really, really good or really, really bad? Because you got your bad teams, you got your obvious good teams. So I'm going to throw three examples out that you could add to it.

0: the Bruins, Red Wings, Oilers, put those in there. You know, Jets, Senators maybe, Rangers. So a team that's right in that middle that you can make an equal case, they're going to have a really good season, or it's going to fall apart.
1: Cora, you can take this one first.
2: Okay, so I wouldn't put Philadelphia and Pittsburgh there, but it is interesting. It'll be a real disappointment once you make the playoffs.
1: Yeah.
2: Not to make the playoffs. We're looking for the equivalent of the Buffalo Sabres of last year.
0: Right.
2: You know, who thought that they would be, you know, not just make the playoffs, all of a sudden become really, really, really good. And I'm going to go with the Jets. And I also think, taking a page what the Ottawa Senators did, that they got to get their problem done and move on. You're not going to get equal value for Connor Hellebuck, okay? That word backfill, apparently he's giving you a lot more destinations than Brady Tkachuk gave the Ottawa Senators. But I just think you got to take that. Stuart Skinner ends up being, hey, he went to a Stanley Cup final twice. He's sort of right now is underappreciated as Coach Chris Knobloch was, right? That all of a sudden he becomes the guy in goal that really has done a job by and large in goal. So I would go with Winnipeg.
1: Winnipeg's a good answer. The thing, the Bruins were such a surprise to me last year. And when I look at what other teams have done around them, I feel like a lot more teams have improved around them than the Bruins have. I could see them making the playoffs. I could see them absolutely not making the playoffs as well.
2: Can you see them be real bad?
1: No. I don't. But I can see a drop off from last year where they don't make the playoffs. And by, you know, 6-7 points, like I could see that possibility. I'm actually going with the Buffalo Sabres. In talking about the Bruins and how they haven't done as much as other teams, the Buffalo Sabres lost Alex Tuch. They lost Bowen Byram. They have not replaced either of them. Their goaltending was suspect at the end of last season. And they played a style at times that is not conducive to winning and winning a lot. And I could see them there's a confidence level among the Sabres and they think they can get back. To me, if their goaltending isn't up to snuff, I don't know that structurally they are as good as they need to be in order for that to happen. And you could make the case that their goaltending was average, maybe slightly above average last year, and they did a lot of scoring. I think no Alex Tuch, no Bowen Byram are massive losses for them that they just were not able to replace in the immediate or in the present. They've maybe, you know, you look at what they got in the Byram trade, and maybe Daxton Rudolph is going to be a player for them. He's not going to be a player for them right now. And so they didn't replace Alex Tuch. Buffalo, to me, is where I could see this thing kind of go off the rails.
0: Yeah, I didn't see Buffalo coming, but that's a good pick.
1: Well, they were really good last year. From December on, they were the best team in the league.
0: Because we know you can't just put teams where they were last year and that's your starting point. You just don't know, so there's no guarantee.
1: I would have said Detroit because I think Detroit could be an absolute tire fire this year.
2: I'm not
1: year.
2: Writing them off. Everyone's
1: but
2: writing them
1: I'm
2: off.
1: I'm ready to write them off. But I don't see the scenario in which they could be really good. So that's why I didn't put them in there. I think they are either average or well below average. I don't see them being above average.
2: So if the Bruins see the Leafs are sliding, if they tank it, they could get the first and second overall pick, right?
1: Yeah.
2: They got Toronto's unprotected lottery pick.
0: And their own.
2: And then their own. Or they could get two picks. Might be worth it. They got to do better than they had those three consecutive picks. They got Jake DeBrusk and
1: then other two. Zach Sinishin and, Jacob Zboril.
2: Yeah.
1: One of the all-time misses, three picks in a row that we've ever seen.
0: You alluded to this earlier, Gord. So the Jackets played kind of tough ball with Zach Werenski. The Wings did the same with Larkin, stripping him of the captaincy. Jets are doing that with Connor Hellebuck. Looking back at it, is it possible the Sens rushed too quickly to make that Brady Tkachuk move? Or maybe they did it right. They got their business done, and it's not lingering and hanging over their heads like the other teams that I had just mentioned.
2: Well, you know, life in general, whether it's professional places you work or personal relationships, the elephant in the room never goes away. That's why it's an elephant. And I think where Michael Andlauer, the owner of the Ottawa Senators, when he just talked about the dad and the brother got in Brady Tkachuk's kitchen, well, he didn't have to get in his kitchen. They also chirped on a podcast.
1: Yeah, it was
2: very much
1: public.
2: And it was, you know, so all of a sudden it was out there. So I think the Ottawa

0: senators have handled this splendidly, for want of a better word.
1: I think you're absolutely right.
0: Would you use splendidly too, or you got a better word?
1: Splendidly would work in this situation. Well, splendidly, and then we look at the situation, as we mentioned, with Connor Hellebuyck, and I feel like that's been mismanaged. So I think if you're comparing the two situations, Ottawa gets an A+. You can debate the return. The return is great because they had one team to deal with. The Winnipeg Jets have gotten expanded lists. They haven't been able to come together on a deal, and we talked about it earlier. If we believe that the timeline is Connor Hellebuyck gave them, basically told them, I don't want to be back. Here's a list of teams that I'd go to in their exit meetings, which would have been in April. You've had that much time to make a deal. You've got to do something because he's not coming back to play for you. So as the longer this carries on, that becomes more of a distressed asset. And teams are going to go, he's holding them hostage. I can do the same. I think what the Ottawa Senators did was they handled it absolutely correctly. And there was no notion that Brady Tkachuk was going to be moved. The longer this went on with Winnipeg, the more public it got. That's where it became problematic.
0: And I'll give Columbus marks about the Zach Werenski, that putting that fire out on both sides. Cause I think even Zach Werenski acknowledged all of a sudden, wow, July 1st, we were on the day of unrestricted free agency. He was dominating when we hit the airwaves about Zach Werenski being traded somewhere. And that was quickly calmed down. So that was another thing. Again, you know, don't let something linger. Quinn Hughes, you know, lingered in Vancouver forever. Now is it going to how much is it going to linger in Minnesota? But in Vancouver, finally, when they addressed it, they got something back where they got a player that wouldn't want to play and would have been gone after this year.
2: It's like Columbus was the only team that took the elephant out of the room.
0: Yeah.
2: Right, because it's there with the Jets. Even with Detroit, it's still hanging over them.
0: Oh, big time.
2: They're the only ones, Columbus, that actually is able to move on, and they kicked it down the road a little bit.
1: Not that they shot themselves in the foot, but now they're dealing with the Adam Fantilli situation and Kirill Marchenko. Yeah. They're, unfortunately for them, and Gord, you've been around the league a long time. You know a lot of people that have, like, why do players not want to play in Columbus? By all accounts, players love to be in Columbus. Yeah. They love the city, but they don't want to play hockey there. Like, and I've heard Columbus is one of the great cities and kind of quote-unquote unknown cities in terms of players being there and how they're treated in the entire league. I never understood that.
0: So to me, the ultimate endorsement was Paul Maurice when he worked for our rival competitor. You know, people forget that. He did it for a number of years. He lived in Columbus by choice. He had no roots to Columbus.
1: Yeah.
0: He just really liked it for a few years and would come up and whatever. So anyway, that's the positives I've heard. Now, it seems like Fantilli wants to be there. Elliot's talking today. He feels something will get done today. I think it seems like people, Rick Nash, right, you know, they've loved being there. But there's just not a history of winning.
1: Yeah.
0: They were in the playoffs for a lot of years for a while. And Bobrovsky leaving
1: and then
0: Panarin as well. But that was a common Russian theme that they like to play in New York or Florida, right? I mean, just was. It's, I'm not painting them all with the same brush, but I think it'll come down when they're winning. People want to be in Columbus.
1: So on the Fantilli thing, I'd like to point this out because there are a lot of people online that are going, well, why didn't anybody sign Adam Fantilli to an offer sheet? They don't believe that he's worth 4 first-round picks, blah, blah, blah. First of all, he was drafted 1 pick after Leo Carlson. Adam Fantilli's had a really great start to his career.
0: Yeah.
1: Adam Fantilli has to want to sign an offer sheet. You don't just get an offer sheet and, hey, I'm going to this team. There has to be 2 willing participants, the team offering the sheet and the player to sign it. So I'd like to point that out because I think there's a lot of noise out there like, oh, maybe teams don't think Adam Fantilli is a really good player. Adam Fantilli is a really good player. Teams believe that he's a really good player. He would have to want to sign it. And I'm not saying that one side is true and the other side is not. I'm just saying keep that in mind when trying to analyze the situation.
0: And Mitch Marner didn't want to sign an offer sheet when he was a restricted free agent. You remember that?
1: Yeah.
0: And maybe that gave them the confidence to give him a full no trade, which kind of backfired at the end because your last year or two, you got to get them a couple of teams. You can have like a 25-team no trade list. Anyway.
2: All right. MLB playoffs are right around the corner. Blue Jays not included. And at this time of year, everyone looks at the format. How did they get there? The wild card, too many teams, not enough, yada, yada, yada. And maybe That'll be ratified because they have to ratify a new CBA at the

0: end of the season. The NHL's CBA does not expire until 2030. When do you think the NHL would potentially really consider changing their playoff format? Before 2030, at 2030 when the CBA expires, or well past 2030, if at all?
1: Oh, I think the players may want that, but then they've got to give something up to the owners. Right? So I don't see what they're giving to the owners that they really want to. I don't think this gets addressed. I think the NHL loves it. It created rivalries that we didn't think that we would ever get. But also, and this is the part that people need to understand too, the travel aspect for the first at least round is minimal in most cases. And you don't really get the extended travel until maybe round two in the Eastern Conference. You don't get it until you end up in the Stanley Cup final. So I don't, from a monetary perspective, I don't see why the NHL like would even consider looking at it. People can say what they want, whether they like it or not. But from a financial perspective, the owners probably love it.
2: Well, the owners especially used to, because it was a cash cow like exhibition games. But now there's a partnership.
1: Yeah.
2: And, okay, so I do know, because Bill Daly has made it very clear when he's been in studio, there's no appetite whatsoever. And no appetite as well. He said a bigger issue is about wearing the other sweaters home versus away. That's more debate. And then it takes something like 2/3 or 75% to reopen, whatever it may be. I've always said, okay, I worked when 16 of 21 teams made the playoffs, okay? That's not right. But 16 of 32 do now. And the other sports actually have more than 50% making the playoffs. And what I have suggested as a minimum, and it's got zero legs, but I love it from baseball, that when the season ends, that Monday and Tuesday or whatever it is, because now the season's not always ending on a Saturday. 8 versus 9, one game play in. One night the East, one night the West. You got the whole market there at the home of the 8. One game play in, whatever. It doesn't bog down the other playoffs. It gets two more teams, one in each conference in the playoffs, and probably one or two other teams with a chance of getting in, because when it's just garbage time and you're out of the playoffs with 25 games left, you know, that's not a good situation for the partnership. So I'm going to answer your question. They're not going to address it. Apparently, there's no appetite whatsoever. But if El Gordo had a chance to unilaterally sign an executive order, which I understand goes big now, that's what I would do.
1: All you have to just do is be the president of the United States.
2: I was going to say, sign the executive order. But anyway, that's
0: anesthetic. I like it.
2: I did the one idea because it just would expand it the least. You know what I mean? It would not add too much. People might say it's gimmicky, which is a valid criticism, but then don't finish 8th or 9th. Finish 7th, 6th, 5th, 4th, whatever.
0: It expands it without watering it down.
2: Well, and
0: yes. It just makes it that much more
2: beautiful.
0: Exciting.
2: Beautiful.
0: More, right?
2: I got to write that down. Can I borrow your pen? No, it's okay.
1: So here's what I'll say. I love that idea, and the reason why I love that idea is this. When we talk about the Stanley Cup playoffs and we talk about sports in general, What is the one thing that people love to hear? Game 7.
2: Yeah.
1: They say,
2: starting with
1: they
2: two
1: say,
2: of them.
1: As they say, the two best words in sports. You're right, you have two of them. And you could do it because you have, like, you could do, you know, two separate days. You could do a double header.
2: Yeah, either
1: you could
2: way.
1: Do so many things with
2: it's
1: it.
2: Beautiful.
1: And the way you can market that thing,
0: imagine you're in 7 and you have a tough matchup. Do you prefer to risk it all but play in that game to avoid like a really good opponent?
1: Mikey, I'll tell you, no team would ever admit to that.
0: But it's interesting.
1: It's a thought. It's just like the idea of picking your opponent. Like if you finish first, you get to...
2: Yeah.
1: Nobody's going to pick the 6th place team because they have a better... It's like, yeah, we'll just take 8th place and then we'll be done with it. What else you got, Mikey?
0: It changes so much. Okay, so Gary Bettman downplayed expansion recently.
1: Thank
0: obviously,
1: you,
0: there's
1: thank
0: been
1: you,
0: so
1: Gary.
0: Much about Texas and that sort of stuff. Relocations never far behind. What is your top city right now without an NHL team? If you could award one with Commissioner Gordon now running the league.
1: Commissioner Gordon.
0: If you could pick one city to award a team, and do you think it matters if it's expansion or a relocation? Does that even matter to you guys?
1: I don't think we're going to
0: start with the city.
1: The league is in such a good spot.
2: Yeah,
1: I don't think we'll see
2: that
1: a relocation.
2: One franchise, the glaring one, like the Thrashers were or the Coyotes were.
0: What about Winnipeg?
2: Oh, God.

0: By the way,
1: that's an interesting one.
0: By the way, that was Mike Gentile that said that. That was not myself, Matt Marchese, or Gord Stellick. Mikey, what's your Twitter handle just so people can get a hold of you?
1: Yeah, I'm not on the socials, so yeah.
2: What are you answering?
1: But pick a city. You got to pick a city.
0: The one that is, it should happen and it won't happen is probably Quebec City.
2: That's what I was going to say.
0: And it won't happen. I just don't see that, you know, and Elliot's talked about getting the TV markets in the United States and having as many American franchises as the other big four sports do. Houston makes a lot of sense. It was Michael Amato who writes for us at sportsnet.ca, and he said if you look at the places that have been discussed, there are no tax states. You know, when we talk about Houston, Texas. Houston does make a lot of sense. That's kind of the one for me right now. But if I had to pick one without any restrictions, it's Quebec City.
2: Yeah. And I love going to the Colisée. It was a treasure. It was a gem. But you never thought they'd go back to Winnipeg, but you get an owner, that stability with the deep pockets. And I was led to believe maybe Quebec City had that. I don't know why they left in the first place. Is because they didn't. It's kind of a different leave than Winnipeg, right? That was emotional. Quebec City was Marcel Aubuc, made money off it, whatever, found people with money in Denver. But I just think I know we debated with Elliot yesterday, whether you want to call it speed bumps or not. And if they're going to take it a little slower, I'm fine with that. But it's inevitable. And it'll be two teams. So I really don't care. So it'll be one of the Texas teams. And then is it Atlanta or Arizona? Probably one of those.
0: Oh, those are the two that just, I understand you want to get into those markets, but those TV markets don't matter if people don't care. Like that's the point, is that I don't know that those markets, you've been there already with Atlanta twice. It hasn't worked. What makes you believe that it's going to work this time? And then the Arizona thing, they don't have a building.
2: Well, then you've answered the question there. Why is there not an NHL team in Cleveland? Cleveland had the lineage, the history, like, say, the Pittsburgh Penguins did.
0: Yeah.
2: But they were in Richfield, Ohio. Never had a good building. So I mean, how can Cleveland not have an NHL
0: team? Kansas City's been in that conversation.
2: Oh, I know. But Cleveland really had
0: the
2: Barons in that. And I just, you know, and it's kind of forgotten there. And then the other one is ownership. So Atlanta did not have the ownership. And that's why Winnipeg did have it. And that's why they went there.
0: By the way, just in case people are... We're gonna be taking texts, 590-590, name and location, standard message and data rates apply. It'll be open topic, hockey topic. Don't send me Jay stuff because I'm not weighing in on the whole Vladdy thing. Somebody, by the way, texts us, Andrew and Hamilton, you guys aren't talking unrestricted and you guys aren't going to say Hamilton. Enough with the Quebec City pandering. I'm not pandering.
1: Actually, I was going to say, speaking of cities that won't get another one, what about the city of Toronto?
0: Oh. Well, that's somebody else texted and said the only city that should get an expansion team is Toronto. And my pushback on this always is, and I'm going to offend a lot of people in this city, and I don't care. The Toronto market is not a hockey market. It is a Leaf market. So bringing in an expansion team, you are going, it's going to be all those people that soured about being Leaf fans for so long and haven't seen success since 1967. They've been Leaf fans their whole life. I don't imagine that they're going to change allegiances. Maybe you get the market of young teenagers that think that it's cool and hip to be fans of the Toronto, whatever you want to call them. I don't see the allure to bring in another team in Toronto because I don't think it's going to work.
2: Well, okay, there's always been local pockets rather than national interests. And you could have argued that with the New York Islanders and the New Jersey Devils in the New York area. And how about the Anaheim Ducks? You know, Bruce McNall got them put in their backyard. So I'm not saying it's my first choice, but a second team in Toronto could almost open two streets down the road.
1: Right.
2: From Scotiabank Arena and kick ass.
1: Yeah.
2: And they would find innovative marketing ways to cultivate new hockey fans, whatever. So absolutely, the right owner wanted to do it and they wanted, you know, and there was a rumor when the two networks owned it, right? That, and we found out, I guess it's not true because Rogers is the owner, but there was some thinking that when it happened, the other owners would, the territorial rights wouldn't exist.

0: because you have to pay for territorial rights. It would be understood you wouldn't have to pay for them, and you start a team somewhere. Mm-hmm. So I guess that isn't happening, but I had always had that in my back of my mind.
1: So you think it would work, like another team out of the
0: park
1: would work?
0: Out of the park.
1: Interesting.
0: Out of the park.
1: I struggle with the idea of new fans that are going to flock to an expansion franchise in Toronto. There's a lot of hockey fans in here that are kind of elitist hockey fans because,
0: well, then you look, whatever. I mean, there's a surrounding area of 5 million people. You talk about price points, other things, and, you know, it could challenge the Toronto Maple Leafs in a positive way either for them.
2: Yeah. I'm with you, Gord. I think it would work. I don't think, to your point, people are going to switch over. You would have to start anew. You'd have to do like what the Chargers are trying to do in L.A. because they have no fans there, right? No one's going to suddenly switch over, so you would have to start from scratch. We have time for one more. What do you think?
1: Yeah, sure.
2: I was at
1: How many more do you have?
2: Last one.
1: Okay.
2: I was at the Hockey Hall of Fame a couple weeks. Love going there.
1: Yeah.
2: And I actually thought
1: did you find your scarf, by the way?
2: I did not find my scarf. Okay. So I left it at last year's ceremony. So my scarf, I think, is officially inducted into the Hall of Fame.
0: Oh.
2: It's we've tried to find it, but
0: we had a radio set up there. I wonder if we took it in our Sirius XM radio.
2: I lost it there. But I thought of you, Gord, because I've done so much stuff at the Hall over the years. So I know it's near and dear to your heart. And I'm walking around and it hit me. We have all these Hall discussions, but never when you're there. And I'm walking around and I'm like seeing all the names. I'm like, I would not be offended at any name that's there.
1: Except
2: like,
1: Harold Ballard.
2: Like, if I see Bernie Federko's name in person, I'm not going to sit there and be soured on my visit. And I just wonder, over the years, have you guys changed your position on the Hall of Fame to either feel that it should be a little harder than it is or a little easier than it is? Has your position ever changed
0: so,
2: in that regard?
0: And by the way, when you're naming builders, there's a lot of meat on the bone there.
1: Oh, boy, is there ever.
0: But Dan Shulman, back in our days of the Fan, when I would cross over with him, he loved the Hall of Fame game. Because I said, the Hall of Fame should be, you should have zero papers. There should be no papers making a presentation. It's an instantaneous thought.
2: Right.
0: And we talked about all sports. Yeah, it's baseball, football, whatever. So, I guess what you're saying and Matt's saying, I hit the point like, okay, you're only as strong as your weakest link, and people always hone in on that weakest link that they feel shouldn't be in the Hall of Fame. I just, once you're in the Hall of Fame, you are a full-blown, respected member of Hall of Fame, and I leave it like that. So I do not have an issue with anybody out there. There are others that you can talk about that you feel should get in there. There's no obvious one that's been missed. Baseball seems to get kudos for making it more difficult, harder to get in. And I guess, is that a good thing or not? I mean, I don't know. It's subjective.
1: I do, because the Hockey Hall of Fame specifically, because we know what the process is, but we don't know what the process is. It's hard to evaluate whether it's hard enough to get in or not. Are there people that aren't in that should be in? Yes. I feel like that's in a few Hall of Fames. And not for anything, if people believe that it's not hard enough to get into the Hockey Hall of Fame, I present to you the Naismith Basketball Hall of Fame.
0: Hockey's actually number two after baseball. Like it is. Like, I mean, that Hall. Yeah. I mean, baseball and the NFL. Like, I mean, hockey is.
2: Right.
0: Seems like nothing will touch baseball, but hockey's the next.
1: Yeah. So I used to get really fired up about the Hall of Fame discussion about who's in and who's not in. Now I get more fired up about who's not in, because there are some that, and we fall victim to the moment and comparing. It's like, well, if that player's in, then that player should be in. That's a dangerous line to toe. It's one that I do, because I think that Rod Brind'Amour is a Hall of Famer. I think Rod Brind'Amour should have been in there already, because if you have X in, then you should have Y in. That's my stance. Again, people don't like that, but do I get offended? But there are people that legitimately get riled up for people that are in the Hall of Fame. Like, oh, that player doesn't deserve to be there. Doesn't matter.
0: Steve Larmer,
1: there's another one.
0: Pat Verbeek, Bernie Nichols, Curtis Joseph, on and on and on it goes. And yeah, it's interesting, the process as well. It's kind of like how they named the Pope, except there's no white smoke. You know, they just
2: should do that.
1: Speaking of the Pope, Conclave Detroit is at 72 days.
0: you don't hear that very often.
1: Conclave Detroit, 72 days.
2: Little segue.
0: Okay.
1: I can't remember what the longest conclave was. Again, I think it's like 1,088 days. We might have to wait that long for the Detroit general manager.

0: Well, Nashville was up there last year, as we talked.
1: Nashville's was crazy. It was over 100. It was like over 100 days, I think, we got to.
0: It took a while.
1: Yeah, it ended up being people actually enjoyed Conclave Nashville. I don't know that they're enjoying Conclave Detroit as much, but we'll find out. Thanks, Mikey.
0: Thank you, guys. The jar is now empty.
1: The candy jar is emptied. It is a weekly segment that we will do each and every week. I was waiting for that. We're going to come back with your text, 590, 590, name and location. 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Back in a moment.
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3: 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Matt Marchese, Gord Stellick in here for Mike Fiuta. And so, Gordo, we're going to take some texts. 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It's on the TV screen there. So if you're watching in a bar and you're only getting the words and not my voice, there you go. Okay, let's get to some of these texts here. Derek from Manitoba, where should Connor Hellebuyck be traded? I heard Montreal, and what are your thoughts on this? Great show. Thank you, guys. I'll let you have at that one with Montreal. I've brought that up before.
4: So what did he say? What are our thoughts about this great show?
3: Well, it's, okay. I mean, we have a great show.
4: We appreciate the comments. You thought about Montreal before, did you?
3: Yeah. They have the means to make it work in terms of the package that they could send. They have the young goaltender. They have actually two young goaltenders, depending on which one you would want to move. And to me, if Connor Hellebuck's talking about the window to win, man, Montreal's right in there. And maybe that is the team in which, you know, when we talked to Sean Reynolds last week, maybe that is the team in which, you know, he looks at that defense and says, I could win behind that defense.
4: It's funny, last year, I think it was a game in Pittsburgh, right? Because Fowler just said Sidney Crosby was his idol when he got called up. It got accelerated.
3: Yeah.
4: And then Dobish was awesome. Dobish was a story. So at what point do you say, okay, we don't want to have what happened last year. We want to have more irons in the fire versus the guy's arrived. We think he's comparable to Connor Hellebuyck or whatever. You know, and again, another friendly contract that they have there. So I think Montreal wishes Dylan Larkin would agree to go to Montreal.
3: There's that.
4: That would be the number two center. Lots of cap space out there. So to answer your question, I do not have Montreal as one of my big destinations. You do or not?
3: I think it makes sense for Montreal because that's an established goaltender. It's a Vezina Trophy winner. It's a Hart Trophy winner. The last time that Montreal had a goaltender that won the Vezina and the Hart, it was pretty good. It was Carey Price. And I'm not saying that Connor Hellebuyck is Carey Price. But we know, you know what you're going to get from Connor Hellebuyck for the most part.
4: Get or got.
3: Yeah.
4: This is what Vladdy's talking about.
3: See,
4: and we're not going to go deep about Vladdy, about you get paid for what you did, which it's a different case there. But also, it's the old thing about, I always remember Pat Burns, the late Pat Burns sitting, and he wasn't a GM, but just sitting in the bus go, squeeze the lemons, get all you can out of the lemon, then whatever. And I don't know, like what, so... I'm not dissing Connor Hellebuyck, but to me, he's not what he was 2 years ago when you're looking at what market value.
3: I still think the ultimate destination is San Jose.
4: I agree. I would agree with that.
3: And especially with, again, what San Jose can offer. And I think San Jose's willingness to make that offer. I said Montreal because I think they could make it work. I don't know that Montreal has a willingness to make that. Eric Engel certainly shot down this idea when I spoke to him about it. So I'm that's fine. I'm okay with that.
4: He can shoot stuff down too.
3: And he certainly can.
4: Yeah.
3: This is from Brian in Toronto. We keep hearing about players not wanting to be in Canada. Why isn't it, or is it being sold as

0: not asked to go, but Brady Tkachuk, they all re-upped. Like, they signed to stay.
1: Yeah.
0: So they weren't anti-Canadian then, and I think we get a little too sensitive about, quote, being anti-Canadian. But the other part is, first, I don't know why we beat it to death in hockey about tax-free state. Then why do the New York Knicks exist then? Shouldn't everyone not want to play in New York? They want a championship.
1: Or the New York Rangers for that
0: whatever.
1: Matter.
0: Chicago. Yeah. What, do you think Jonathan Toews, Patrick Kane, three Stanley Cup rings in Chicago, which is not a tax-free state? Anyway, and so the other part is, you do get whatever the best accountant is to mitigate whatever the tax thing is. But, and I kid about it, I go, our son, he grew up with a poster of Jonathan Toews in his bedroom, not of KPMG accounting firm. Okay. You know what I mean? Like, but the other part, yes, we never talk about it. You're basically getting, I got friends come up from the States and they go,
1: they must
0: holy macro. You know, I can't not spend money in Canada. What get
1: it goes so far?
0: Yeah,
1: it goes so far, and that's the part that I think people do forget is that you're essentially like 35% ahead.
0: Yeah,
1: by having that, it's not a bad place to be. It really isn't. This one from Gianluca in Hamilton. What's your thoughts on Gavin McKenna on the first line? I'll let you take this one, Gordon, then I'll give my thoughts after.
0: Okay, well, I mean, like I said, not since Connor Bedard, Macklin Celebrini and Schaefer is a little quieter. Connor Bedard, he had that hoopla that every shift was analyzed in that. So some people think you should have him on a third line and integrate him slowly. No, he's got to be in the top six. He's got to get power play time. So I'm cool with him on the line he's on now or on the first line. What do you think?
1: I just think it's an inevitability. I don't know that I would do it right away. Like, you kind of want him to earn something.
0: No, he's a number one overall pick.
1: No, he's earned number one overall. No, earn something in terms of, like, he's still playing with good players in Tavares and Nylander. I don't want him playing anywhere near the third or fourth line. I think that's foolish. Yeah. But earning something in terms of, Auston Matthews is going to play a lot of minutes. He's going to play a lot of minutes at 5-on-5. He's going to play a lot of minutes on the power play. You've got to prove that you can play at that level. Again, I think it's an inevitability that he gets there. By the 15-game mark, I would be stunned if he's not there. But I don't think you give him too much too soon just yet. Who's he replacing on that first line? Because Matthew Nyes works really well with Auston Matthews, and then Jack Roslovic is there. If you want Auston Matthews to be able to play in an offensive role without having to worry as much about his own end, you're not going to put him with two guys that aren't as good defensively. Matthew Nyes is solid enough defensively. He can take on some of that responsibility. I don't think you should be putting that kind of responsibility on Gavin McKenna, and we know you're not going to get it from Jack Roslovic that early, right?
0: So the shielding of Connor Bedard kind of backfired, right? You know, the kid glove thing. Like, let him go and kick ass like Macklin Celebrini, yeah, like Matthew Schaefer did. You know, so I just would let him go. I would let him go, whatever it may be. He's a huge asset. You're probably not going to pick number, who knows when you get to pick number one again. You think about the lineage of Auston Matthews and Wendell Clark, and those guys certainly started in prominent positions. And again, since we talk about Mike Babcock so much, when you look at the litany of crushing Game 7 defeats, and it's a Game 5 against Columbus in the playoffs, you know, one of them for sure was he got outcoached by Bruce Cassidy because he wouldn't play the young players like Bergeron was being played or Marchand was being played Boston. That, yep. Patrick Marleau had to play, Thomas Plekanec had to play.
1: And that mock turtleneck.
0: Well, exactly. But I mean, to me, that was one of the many seven game loss series.
1: Yeah. Wayne from Winnipeg, getting back to Marchese's take on the Hellebuck situation, that goalie started everything. Find an 8-year contract, then 2 years in decides, I don't want to be here anymore. Let's get real, put the full blame where it should be, the player. Some of it has to be organizationally that you haven't won. Connor Hellebuck's been there. It's not like Connor Hellebuck's been there for 2 years. Like, that's the other part of it. He's been there for a long time. And I know that there's a lot of people that are sour. Well, you signed the contract. Yes, but the team also gave him a no-move clause, so he has full control of where he is. There's two sides to this. Do I like that Connor Hellebuck is asking out of Winnipeg? No, I don't. But if you had won in the time that... I still think that if Connor Hellebuck gets a silver medal,

0: in the Olympics, we're not having this conversation. I think winning changed a lot of the conversation for a lot of
1: players. It's not like Roberto Luongo, my contract sucks. His contract's actually pretty good.
0: Pretty good, yeah.
1: But he's got the no trades. And it's 27 years since a player under contract didn't report to camp, that being Alexei Yashin in 1999. So it's not very commonplace.
0: Feels like it's happened more often than that, right? But it's been restricted free agents that don't have deals, which is different.
1: Which the late Bob Goodenough would get mad whenever you called them holdouts. He said, no, they're not holdouts. They don't have a contract.
0: Yeah.
1: So, again, Larkin... there's this understandable about in Detroit. Doesn't mean he shouldn't honor his contract, but things have not gone well. Winnipeg, they won the President's Trophy. Winnipeg, I didn't think Connor Hellebuck would re-up there, but he chose to re-up there. And so, again, that gold medal and the political climate around the gold medal. So I don't know. They say, I don't know for a fact, but one, he hasn't liked the way him and his family have been treated there, correct? That's one of the thoughts out there.
0: That's the one of the narratives,
1: Yeah, which I don't know is true or not. So, my management hat just said, screw it, you're going to play, you signed the contract. And again, how do you revisit about contracts and people wanting out? You used to be able to renegotiate. That's one thing they've taken away. You cannot say, I'm going to renegotiate a contract. So, you like things to be... it's not like moves like this haven't happened, but the better ones behind the scenes. And, you know, same with Brady Tkachuk. And again, he did re-up, but at least they got that, except for the podcast, they got that done in a quieter way. And it's too late for Connor Hellebuck. And hey, Dylan Larkin's not in a Canadian market, but he's the other one. And it's too late for that to be quiet.
0: This is from Bob in Ajax. This is kind of, I'm assuming that this is a who says no. Nyes, Cowan, and Colorado's first for Nikishin and Jarvis. And I can tell you, Rod Brind'Amour's love affair with Seth Jarvis, this is an absolute no.
1: Yeah.
0: Nikishin part of it, Rod Brind'Amour would have no problem moving on. He said as much on this program in lesser words where he said, if he's not here, then we move on. Okay.
1: Yeah.
0: I couldn't see Caroline. It's not a bad deal in terms of value, but I could not see that one happening.
1: No, it's funny because in the cap world now, we don't make trades up like you used to. Like you just throw at it because you could pick up the phone and make a trade in a minute and you didn't have to look at the cap.
0: Yeah. It's how much money did you want to spend? That's what it came down to.
1: And, you know, it's even unusual for, Thomas Harley. That's a no-brainer. If Zach Werenski was going to go to Dallas,
0: easy.
1: That's understood. And I'm sure Jim Neal has massaged that because you're explaining it. You had a chance to get Zach Werenski. We had to give something quality up. But the Matthew Nyes thing and the understanding it would have been prospects that arguably wouldn't be able to play this year. But that was kind of unusual for that to get out like it did.
0: Yeah, 100%. We got a few more here, so we'll try and squeeze them in. This is from Chad in Hamilton. Never understood why Detroit is in the Atlantic. Put them in the Central with Chicago. At least it would spread out the original six more. The answer to that is they're not in the same time zone. And it works out just fine in the East.
1: Yeah, they were in the West for a while. You remember that, right?
0: Well, Toronto and Detroit. Toronto got the move over and they were ecstatic about that. And also, then Detroit was still like, hey, what about us?
1: And also back in my day, like Harold Ballard and all owners were ecstatic with the merger with the WHA. So they didn't care. They had no more competition for salaries. Put me wherever. And the first year, the Leafs were in the Norris Division for a while, but it also included Winnipeg the first year. Mm. So four of the five other teams were in different time zones. Only the Buffalo Sabres weren't.
0: Yeah.
1: The Buffalo Sabres won the division. Only Detroit wasn't. Yeah. Everybody else, St. Louis, Minnesota, Chicago, and Winnipeg were all in different time zones.
0: It's all about travel, and that has something like Toronto to Detroit is, you can drive there in a reasonable amount of time. So that answers that one. This is from Ty in Sarnia. How many games does Ben Danforth play for the big club this year? Looked good in the two games, getting better each shift.
1: Boy, what happened to, what was Percy's first name? David Percy?
0: Stuart Percy.
1: Did anyone look better than him? A second round pick? Playing D?
0: There were a lot of people that are very high on him.
1: With apologies to Ben Danforth, when I say Easton Cowan's the only prospect beyond Gavin McKenna, there's another one. And They've been screaming.

0: screaming for a defenseman to be developed within, as Rasmus Sundin's gone elsewhere, Lilligren's gone elsewhere. It's like Morgan Riley is the last defenseman developed from within compared to Austin Matthews, William Nylander, and I mean, hey, Zach Hyman while he was here, Connor Brown while he was here, and all those, so I don't know how many he gets or not. Let's just hope they can start developing young defensemen who come up and stick and play for the Toronto Maple Leafs.
1: I've said this on this program, and I mean, you can probably attest to this. The last great defenseman that was developed by the Toronto Maple Leafs was probably Boreas Salmi.
0: But he really was
1: great. But he was, and now he came over, he wasn't drafted, but
0: yeah,
1: in terms of like the team that he came up with, and the Leafs had his rights before anybody else did. That's the last great one.
0: Yeah. Yeah. And he hit it right away. And I mean, that's a great story with the late Jerry McNamara, the late Jimmy Gregory and all that. But you're 100% right that until Austin Matthews won that award, won the Hart Trophy or won the Rookie of the Year, did Doug Gilmour win the Smythe once? I'm not sure. Maybe he did. But
1: he won the Selke.
0: The Selke. How can you win the Smythe? Okay, yeah. The Selke. But since they won the Cup in 1967, which Dave Keon won the Smythe that year, they hadn't won a trophy.
1: Yeah.
0: Nobody won a trophy. Well, Boreas should have won the Norris sometime, but he didn't.
1: Yeah. Yeah.
0: So they had not had that stud defenseman. And now that they've had Austin Matthews and Mitch Marner, two star, superstar stud forwards, they still haven't had the stud defenseman of that magnitude.
1: Wasn't it like the Hart Trophy winner, the last Hart Trophy winner, or the last Leaf to lead the league in scoring was like Gord Drillin or something like that in the 40s?
0: Yeah, somewhere around there. But I mean, like, look at original six teams that you got Brian Leetch in New York. You got, you have Bobby Orr and Ray Bourque in Boston. You had what they had in Chicago, Detroit, Nick Lidstrom.
1: Yeah.
0: Like, I just mean about, a stud, and they haven't had one of that caliber.
1: They have not. Big thank you to Elliot Friedman, Jason Bukla, and Gord Stellick. Thanks for filling in, buddy. Appreciate it.
0: And our thoughts to the Feuda family.
1: Yes.
0: To Mike and his family, for sure.
1: No show tomorrow. We will be back with everybody on Monday. Thanks, everybody, for watching and listening. It's been the Fan Hockey Show. Bye-bye.
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Sportsnet 590 The Fan. Happy Thursday, everybody. Daniele Franceschi with you for 1 hour on this Thursday afternoon, September the 24th, 2026. With you until 3 p.m. Eastern time today. Joining us in about 15 minutes or so, David Adler from MLB.com. We'll chat Blue Jays, certainly. And we will also get into a little bit of playoff scenarios and potential storylines to follow as the postseason beckons next week with the start of the wild card round. Still some races to be decided, including that very, very mediocre American League West, where, man, we were fearful of a third wild card team having a record of 500 or worse. We were probably looking at a division winner that's going to be, at best, maybe 500. If not, below 500, which I can't even fathom. It's unfortunate. It speaks to what we've seen in the American League this year. But, I mean, here's where we got to begin. And I'm glad we've sort of carved out this extra space to talk about it. Vladimir Guerrero Jr. It's a very obvious topic of conversation today in this city. I think it's the most pressing item that people are interested in, certainly Blue Jays fans. And there are divergent opinions on this, on what we heard yesterday. And not just what we heard yesterday, you know, in between games, on a day where the Jays were officially eliminated from playoff contention. But, of course, that clip of Vlad, in an interview with a Spanish reporter, Veronica Batista, that circulated yesterday and contained comments from him where he discussed his contract, discussed the struggles this year, some of the challenges that he's dealt with over the course of this season, which now with just three games remaining, we are very much looking at a potential outcome of Vladimir Guerrero Jr. finishing with fewer than double-digit homers for the first time in his career. Has not happened.

0: before. We already know objectively this is a career low, career worst, as far as the overall offensive production, the offensive output is for Vladimir Guerrero Jr., and there's no way to rescue that with three games to go. But yesterday was obviously very interesting. It could have easily been a day where we focused on, across the board, the collective failings, the collective shortcomings of this Blue Jays baseball team that ultimately resulted in them not being in the postseason, going from Game 7 of the World Series to missing the playoffs entirely, and not just missing the playoffs, but failing to take advantage, failing to capitalize on a very, very beatable, very, very average American League playoff mix altogether. That, I think, adds to the overall disappointment of just not being in the postseason in general. Like, that piece of it certainly is frustrating. I think it becomes magnified and sort of there's added a sort of import placed on missing the postseason when you factor in the competition that they were, trying to chase down towards the end of the season into September. But we weren't talking about those things. We were talking about one guy. We're talking about Vladimir Guerrero Jr. And yesterday afternoon, following the Blue Jays' first of two 4-2 losses to the Orioles yesterday, I was listening to my colleagues, Jeff Blair, Kevin Barker, Jays Talk, as I'm sure plenty of fans were as well, making that commute home after work, late afternoon. And we heard from John Schneider, share his thoughts on what was obviously, as the manager of this team, disappointing season, frustrating to deal with the assortment of injuries, and there was underperformance mixed in. So we heard from John Schneider. We heard from Max Scherzer, who started yesterday. Max sort of tipping his hand that maybe, well, not maybe, we are going to get some clarity regarding his future in the next few days. That's what he told us. What does that mean? Does it entail retirement? Who knows? There's a good chance he will pitch on Sunday still for the Blue Jays in the regular season finale for this team in 2026. And then we got Vlad. And admittedly, I was stunned. I was stunned. Jaw on the floor, stunned. I was surprised with how he handled that situation. I was genuinely surprised. And it wasn't so much of, being vulnerable or being transparent and honest up front, because it'd be hypocritical of me to sit here as somebody that works in this industry and also is a fan of sports in this city. I think it'd be hypocritical for me to criticize when guys don't say anything, but then also criticize when guys do say something, when athletes speak up. But there's a time and place for it. And I think yesterday, the response to the viral clip, the one of him talking about how he's got his contract, not because of what he's supposed to do or what he's going to do, but because of all what he's already accomplished, what he's already done. And then subsequently doubling down on that after the fact, when having time to process and sort of feel what the reaction was going to be and understanding it's going to be a major talking point in this city, in this market, I did not like that.
1: I feel shocked.
0: I was surprised. I literally audibly, I'm driving, listening to Jeff and Kevin. And at one point, as I heard Vladdy acknowledge and admit that the contract itself, as his struggles began to snowball, and it was Hazel May that asked the question, how much does the contract sort of weigh on you mentally? And when he said, of course, absolutely it does, I literally said, wow. Literally said, wow. It reinforces one main point that I've made, I think, on a handful of occasions throughout the course of this season as Vladdy has gone through his struggles. The primary point, as far as Vlad and where he fits in the overall construction of your team, Vladimir Guerrero Jr., to me, is a great player. He is not a build-around player. He is a build-with player. There's a difference there. Aaron Judge.

is a build around player. Shohei Ohtani, build around player. Vladimir Guerrero Jr. finds himself, when he's at his best, kind of in that pseudo weird Venn diagram area between the two. That's when he's at his best. But career norms, Vlad, he's a build with guy. You need other dudes around him. You need to compliment him. And on a human level yesterday, hearing Vladdy speak, hearing him admit how the contract has weighed on him, which I don't think in general is ever a really good idea for athletes to say that stuff publicly, generally speaking. You know, as much as it's, again, I can appreciate the honesty. I just don't think it's the most productive thing. It certainly doesn't lend credibility. And if anything, in Vlad's case, all he's done is put more pressure on himself, funny enough, as opposed to taking some of that pressure off. He's actually added more pressure onto his shoulders going into the offseason and even beyond, because this is the only thing we're going to be talking about. I think for me, I was most disappointed by one thing that was mentioned yesterday. And actually, it wasn't in his postgame remarks. It was from the clip. The one thing in the clip from his interview with Veronica Batista that stood out to me, that kind of rubbed me the wrong way, was the sort of adversarial tone taken when it came to the fans. And the idea that, hey, you know how fans are. When you're great, they're going to love you. When you stink, they're going to be the first ones to drive you out of town, right? Like that idea, the acceptance of, yeah, the fans, I'm not worried so much about the fans. I got to focus. My true fans are the ones that support me no matter what. Even when I have 9 home runs and I am having the worst season of my career, to which I say, I'm a Vlad supporter. People think I'm a Vlad, anti-Vlad guy. Far from it. Vlad supporter. I enjoy seeing Vlad succeed. I'll give him his flowers when he succeeds. But I think it's also fair for anybody, for any sports fan, when an athlete underperforms, when an athlete struggles, it's fair to critique the performance. It's fair. And for everybody that we've spent the last week plus talking about, it's got to be something physical. There's got to be maybe something physical that's been ailing him and contributing to what we're seeing mechanically, or perhaps contributing to an inability to make adjustments. Well, we learned yesterday, the question was asked to him point blank, hey, were you dealing with any injuries? The answer was nothing major, no major injuries, just the minor sort of wear and tear, little ailments here and there. He thanked the training staff for making sure that he was available and able to go on the field and compete as frequently as we have seen him throughout the course of the year. So I don't know that I can chalk up any credibility to the idea that he was dealing with something that was chronic or you know, sustained and significant enough that it would inhibit his performance. I think it's fair to question. I think it's fair to criticize the performance of the athlete in this particular instance. And I don't know that the comments did any good for Vladimir Guerrero Jr. Jeff Blair brought up a good point, I felt, yesterday. I was listening to he and Kevin after the second game. And, you know, Jeff alluded to the fact that, in his opinion, you know, this final weekend, fan appreciation weekend down at Rogers Center, it would be really beneficial for Vladimir Guerrero Jr. to partake in a sit-down interview with Hazel May. And she'll take the lead for you. She will drive that bus, as Kevin alluded to as well, and to sort of hash things out and provide a message, a more holistic message to the fan base about where he's at, and sort of trying to obviously instill confidence in him returning to the guy that, forget about the peak version of Vladdy. You don't need postseason Vladdy. I don't think nobody's making illusions of trying to recapture that version of Vlad. You just want career norm Vlad, the guy that throughout his career has averaged 25, 26 homers and 90 plus RBIs as a 280, 290 hitter. And if you get that, you'll be more than pleased with the ROI, with the return on investment and the type of player he is and how he is going to contribute to winning, help you win. I think it would be beneficial for him to sit

0: down with Hazel, and beneficial for him to do it speaking in English as well. Felt bad for Hector LeBron yesterday in that spot, one of the Blue Jays interpreters. It's a tough spot to be in. And I think it's important for Vlad, even though this is going to be a lingering talking point, for him to also go into the offseason, hopefully with a bit of a different message. So we'll see what comes of that, because I'm also very curious at what the reaction is going to be for him when the Blue Jays return home tomorrow for their final series of the season, a 3-game set. And to John Schneider's credit and the organization as a whole, they've done this all year long, all year long. They've done their best to not exhibit, demonstrate any frustration, none, right? They've tried to be as supportive as they can possibly be throughout all of this. Supportive. And Vladdy yesterday, like I said, did himself zero favors with how he approached that entire situation. Last year, he told us time and again, born ready, right? The entire playoff run, born ready. It's hard for me to take that seriously or to, but for fans, I think even to believe that when now, because you have this contract, you're struggling to handle the weight of expectations and responsibility. There is responsibility that comes with that contract. There is. And that entails dealing with adversity and overcoming adversity. It's never going to be this linear, just steady stream of success. There are going to be blips. There are going to be ups and downs. And the best thing for Vlad, in my opinion, now moving forward here, once this season finishes on Sunday, go find yourself a beach. Go find yourself an island. Enjoy a 2-3 week vacation, completely unplug, completely disconnect, and then hit the reset button. That's what he needs. On a human level, I felt for him yesterday because boy, did he look vulnerable and boy, did he look a little bit distraught and frustrated and sad, a combination of everything. And I can respect that. But as an athlete who is signed to the contract he is currently signed to, there is a level of expectation associated with that. And I don't think bringing up that point is wrong in any way, shape, or form. If you want to weigh in, by the way, on Vladimir Guerrero Jr., what we heard yesterday, or how you feel, or even the fan reaction going into the weekend for Vladdy at Rogers Center, you're more than welcome to do so at 590-590. I would love to hear from you this afternoon. Please include your name and location standard. 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On that note, let's welcome in David Sadler from MLB.com. He also does some tremendous work with StatCast for Major League Baseball. Kind enough to take some time for us. David, how you doing?
1: Good. How you doing?
0: I'm doing well, thank you. I appreciate you jumping on this afternoon with me. Before we get into some just sort of general baseball storylines, especially pertaining to the playoffs, I did want to ask you a couple Blue Jays related things. Number one, I'm sure you probably saw the Vlad stuff from yesterday, the comments, namely the quote regarding what, you know, sort of he was paid, the contract was awarded to him on account of what he's done and not what he's going to do. Just generally speaking, from your perspective, as certainly from a 300-foot sort of viewpoint, what do you make of everything here with Vlad and obviously all that's transpired for him this season?
1: Yeah, I mean, he probably wishes he hadn't said that in those words, I guess. I mean, I think Joey Votto said something today, like someone who's said some silly things himself, probably not the best way to talk about the your contract there. But, I mean, look, I mean, especially after you have such a down season, but he's a really good player, so I don't think, like, I don't think that the Blue Jays, you know, necessarily have, you know, to worry about him, like, playing or, like, losing his home run power, you know, forever for their, you know, for all the rest of these seasons of his time there. But, I mean, yeah, you hope he bounces back, you know, in all this time left on his contract and looks more like the player he did the last, you know, several years.
0: Yeah, even with what, you know, transpired this year, and it was, of course, a large sample size, a full season's worth of baseball. You know, even after what we heard yesterday, for me, I still firmly believe, and I've said this over the last couple of weeks pretty consistently, I still believe that, you know, when we get to 2027 and hopefully, fingers crossed,

0: there's a full baseball season, that I do feel like Vladimir Guerrero Jr. will go back to being Vladimir Guerrero Jr. The guy that, not the guy that we saw in the postseason a year ago, because that was the supercharged version of Vlad, but even the career norm version of Vlad to me is more than sufficient. And I feel like it's more likely than not he can obviously achieve that outcome again versus the alternative, which is what we've seen in 2026. Max Scherzer, David, pitched yesterday, and he hinted after the fact, and it's kind of, we're not really talking about it a ton, obviously, in this market because of what happened with Vlad, but Max mentioned that he expects to provide some clarity over the next couple of days regarding his future beyond this year, if this is the end or if he continues to pitch. We'll see. We do know they're pushing to have him start on Sunday. I'm not sure if that tips the hand in terms of what the decision might actually be for him. But this is a guy that's, you know, obviously a Hall of Famer, right? Could be a first ballot guy, certainly with the resume that he has. If this is perhaps the end for Max Scherzer as a guy that's 42 years old now and has virtually accomplished everything there is to accomplish as a starting pitcher in Major League Baseball, what would you say, in your opinion, ends up being sort of the defining characteristic of Mad Max from his career?
1: I mean, I think, well, one, it's the dominant run that he had with the Nats when he was winning the Cy Youngs. And like, just his demeanor, his attitude on the mound, the way he was just, you know, like literally Mad Max out there, you know, like pitching with the, you know, the black guy, just like stomping around the mound. It's like, it's not just that he's one of the greatest pitchers and has 3,500 strikeouts. It's that he was one of the greatest pitchers while being, you know, one of the most fun guys to watch out there and just like bully hitters and dominate out there. So I think that's his legacy, not just like the numbers, but just like he was one of the most fun pitchers to watch of the last 20 years.
0: Yeah, that's a great point. I think we, you know, as Blue Jays fans and folks covering the team in this market, we got a taste for it last year in the postseason. It was an up and down regular season, certainly for Max. But then when he did get the ball in the playoffs, we saw just that innate fire. And it was special. It was really cool. And even for, I think, for Jays fans in general, to even if it ends up being a 2-year window, right, of his career where he plays for the Blue Jays, ends up finishing his career as a Blue Jay, perhaps, I think that's pretty cool for this franchise and for this fan base to celebrate. Looking at what's going on around the sport right now as a whole, I want to start with the Yankees in the American League East. This, to me, is very interesting with Aaron Judge. It was communicated initially, obviously, no, he's not going to be available for the wild card round, and they are lined up to face the Red Sox. I know Judge himself has said, I really would like to give it a go. But nevertheless, with Judge, who's 34 years old, do you sense that there's some real palpable urgency here to have him in this run, not just because of the player he is, but also understanding that next year, depending on what the season looks like, you're entering a point in Judge's career where you might start running out of opportunities to actually win with him as your franchise centerpiece, cornerstone guy?
1: Yeah, I mean, like, I think the Yankees and Judge thing, because the window there is still going to be open for, you know, multiple years going forward, but like, he's the face of the Yankees, and the face of the Yankees is supposed to, you know, lead them to win World Series, and I'm sure that him and the team are feeling the pressure to win. But like they would probably say they feel that every year, no matter what. I mean, you know, I know that, you know, you want to see Aaron Judge playing in the playoffs, so hopefully he's right that he can come back sooner than we thought from what Aaron Boone said the other day. But like, I mean, the Yankees do have the guys to kind of step up for at least maybe like a series or two if he ends up not being able to come back. You know, like Ben Rice, you know, is, you know, been a star hitter all year. He's kind of carried this lineup, and they have all these other guys. You know, they have the pitching. Like that really would be the key, is, you know, can Schlittler and Fried and Cole kind of pitch them through the playoffs even if Judge is out. But like hopefully Judge is right and Judge is back, because yeah, you know, he's got a lot, you know, for his own legacy. Like he really needs that World Series.
0: chatting with David Adler, writer and Statcast analyst with Major League Baseball and MLB.com here on Sportsnet today, Sportsnet 590, The Fan. Do you care, David, that the AL West

0: winner might end up having a record of 500 or worse. And as it stands today, of course, Houston, Texas both share identical 78 and 80 records. They're tied. The Astros have the tiebreaker for the division. I mean, I don't like it personally, but does it matter to you if one of these two teams wins the division with a record below 500?
1: I mean, it doesn't like matter to me in the sense of like, oh, I think they should, you know, be banned from the playoffs or something like that.
0: No, for sure.
1: It's kind of like a fun fact that you could have a division winner under 500. I mean, the 2005 Padres have the worst record for any division winner ever, and they were 82-80. Mm-hmm. And so that's now the best that either the Astros or the Rangers can do. So at the very least, they're going to tie for the worst record of any division winner. And if both of them lose another game, then you're going to get the worst division winner ever. But I don't know. You see in like the NFL, like there was like, you know, like the Seahawks that one year and like the Panthers, like are weak division winners. And then they like kind of are a little frisky in the playoffs. So it's not like they're going to get in and then just like be an easy out, especially in a short series. I mean, like say the Astros win the division and you know, like then you're facing Jordan Alvarez, who's, you know, not, probably not going to win the Triple Crown, but like it's going to be right there. Like, I mean, so hey, we're going to have this as like a historical footnote forever going forward. So it's kind of fun to see it.
0: Do you think that this would maybe be, or even we see it with the AL Central a little bit, although, again, like, as you mentioned, we haven't seen teams with these records be in this position before. So it is kind of unprecedented. But does it give more license and more fuel to the idea of, hey, okay, fine, the divisions are what they are, but that team maybe doesn't deserve to have home field advantage, right? Like, is there any world where there is reseeding that would occur, or you go from sort of this structure of having top three, you know, division winners are the teams that get home field advantage, and obviously the top two are getting the bye, and it becomes a little bit more balanced in terms of just weighing the overall records of the teams that are in the playoff field?
1: Yeah, I mean, I could see that being something like that gets considered eventually. Like, not that I know anything about that, but like, yeah, I've heard people talking about that. I mean, I personally kind of like the bracket style where you don't reseed, but like, I think kind of either way would work because, I mean, once you get into these playoff series, you know, any of these teams can win regardless. It is kind of funny to compare like the four teams in the AL fighting for the last three spots. So like you got the Guardians, White Sox, Astros, Rangers, and then compare them to like the NL wild card where we have like we could have a three-team tie for the NL wild card with the Padres, the Phillies, and the Cubs. And all of those teams are, you know, 16, 17 games over 500 right now. And those teams are like fighting for the three wild card spots, whereas the four teams in the AL fighting for these two divisions, and, you know, they could end up, you know, like being under 500 or barely over 500. So different style between different leagues, I guess.
0: I think a lot of people, obviously, David, coming into this season and even certainly leading up to the trade deadline when the LA Dodgers swung big and got themselves Tarek Skubal to add to the equation, everybody's saying, all right, it's the Dodgers World Series to lose. They're trying to be the first National League team to three-peat, which would be, I think, pretty historic in this market. Obviously, we're certainly very sour after what transpired a year ago in the playoffs in Game 7 of the World Series. But for you, when you look at the NL field, and I think across the board, as you just sort of alluded to, the depth of talent on these teams in the playoff field is probably greater than anything, or, you know, generally we see right now in the American League, just top to bottom. Which team or teams maybe do you think give the Dodgers the biggest scare? The teams that can actually really challenge them the most in a best of five, best of seven series?
1: Yeah, I think the Brewers are just really good. Like, I mean, the Brewers are kind of, you know, now it's kind of like the same story every year where they outperform, like, you know, preseason projections, and then they win the division, and then they don't make it all to the World Series. But, like, I really like their team. I mean, they, like, Mizorowski as their ace right now is, like, a pitcher, I mean, like, we've never seen. So, like, that's kind of different. And so, you know, he gets a couple starts in the series there. He could, you know, dominate twice, and then, you know, you get a win here, win there, and you win. I think the Padres are like kind of a team that could be dangerous, especially in a shorter series, especially if they get out to a lead because their bullpen is so good. I mean, like, Mason Miller is obviously the best, like, most dominant reliever out there.

0: Like, you're just going to see 103 mile an hour fastballs, and then like his slider is probably the best single pitch that maybe.
1: Oh, did we lose David? Oh, I think we lost David. That's all right. We lost connection with David Adler. I was going to wrap up with David anyway beyond that. So, but appreciate David's time. He's one of the best. He does a lot of great work for MLB.com and also on the analytical side of things with StatCast. Appreciate David Adler joining us on the program this afternoon. I did like where he was going with the Padres, by the way, when I look at the National League. And the reason I the Padres are red hot. We talk about teams peaking at the right time, especially in baseball, carrying momentum into the postseason. The San Diego Padres are probably the most obvious natural choice for that in 2026. They've got a lot of vets. They've got guys who have been there, who have been trying to break through. And they're also a team, and specifically when it comes to the Dodgers. I don't know that there's any team in the National League that can pound for pound, top to bottom, match the talent level that LA possesses. But I think the Padres and the familiarity of being in the same division as the LA Dodgers kind of works in their favor. I don't think they're going to be intimidated. See, I know a lot of people are high on Milwaukee, and I respect Milwaukee. I love what Pat Murphy has done. I really love how that team plays and the way that their roster has been constructed, and they've got the Miz. He's a stud. I totally get it, and I respect it. I'm a little bit dubious, though, because a year ago, when it came time for the Brewers to be confronted with the big boys, they got manhandled. They got destroyed. The Dodgers straight up owned them. They big brothered the Milwaukee Brewers, who had the best record in baseball. And I need to see it before I can honestly believe it with the Brewers in that type of spot again. I like the Cubs. I think the Cubs are a little frisky, and I do like the Padres as a little bit of a frisky team, as David sort of mentioned as well, out of the National League. Okay, Vladimir Guerrero Jr. I do want to read a few texts and tweets. You can by the way, you can tweet me at Daniele_media on X, and that's the official term, X. But you can send me messages there. I posed this question earlier today on X, and just in regards to what the reception will be like for Vladdy this weekend at Rogers Center. It is Fan Appreciation Weekend, which is standard. The Jays do this every year. Final home series of the season. Always sort of incorporate different activations to acknowledge and celebrate the fan base. And this year, I think especially, the fans deserve a big tip of the cap. This is a franchise that in 2026 ranked fourth in average attendance in Major League Baseball, north of 41,000, pretty much a sellout every single night. So an incredible show of support from Blue Jays fans, not just in Toronto, across the province, across the country. It's been an incredible environment at Rogers Center, despite the Jays being in the position that they've been in. So I am interested, especially on the heels of what we heard yesterday from Vladdy, how are fans going to react? What's the reception going to be like? We've had some smattering of boos here and there amidst this really, really difficult season for Guerrero. But generally, I think the fans have been relatively supportive for the most part. Not relatively. You know what? I'll go out on a limb and say they've been extremely supportive. I mean, when Vladdy finally hit his first homer of the season at Rogers Center, what did the fans do? They gave him a standing ovation, a full-on curtain call, because he finally got the goose egg lifted. The monkey, the proverbial monkey, was off the back. He finally homered at Rogers Center. I think, generally speaking, this fan base has been willing to exercise a lot of patience, a lot of grace with Vladimir Guerrero Jr. On the subject of how he will be received, I want to read a few of these tweets and texts. I'll start with this one. Burner Boy on X says, I hope he gets cheered. The way this came across was really bad, but it's, I think, overblown. He's still my guy. During the best postseason in the last 30 years, he was the best player in the world. Appreciate that tweet. Curtis writes in and says, there will be some boos, but sometime the fans have to hold players accountable. That word, the accountability piece of it, I'm actually interested in this from a clubhouse culture perspective. What do I mean by that? Yesterday when I saw Vladdy, and I mentioned it earlier, I felt bad for him on a human level. I saw a guy that was really hurting, saw a guy that was really you know,

0: obviously disappointed with the season that he had and frustrated that he was in that position, you know, to go from the extreme of being one extreme to the other. We're talking about somebody that was the ALCS MVP, was, as Curtis pointed out, arguably during that month-long stretch in October, the best player in baseball, to less than a year later, we're having conversations about him being a maligned figure in this market and people being frustrated and upset with him, his disappointment, how he's handled said disappointments. I couldn't have envisioned us being in this position. I didn't think it was possible, but we are here. I think when I look at Vlad, I think about the clubhouse dynamics this year, not having Bo Bichette for whatever reason. Yesterday, that thought crossed my mind again. Bo Bichette was the one guy who, as far as stature goes in the sport of baseball, was close enough to Vlad's level, close enough to being on that same sort of tier where they are legitimately peers, stars, peers. We're the same. And by all accounts, Bo was a guy that would, you know, help hold Vladdy to account. And Bo, they had a great understanding of each other to be able to support and pick up one another. Vladdy was the more gregarious personality, the guy that liked to have a lot of joy and fun. And we know how Bo is. Serious, right? Stoic. But that dynamic worked for them. And I saw Vlad without Bo yesterday that made me think, boy, that's who he really, deep down, really, really, really needed beside him all season long on this journey to help him through it. And I don't know what that means for the offseason, how the Jays approach things, but that thought crept into my mind again yesterday on the subject of accountability. Let's continue with a couple more texts before we hit a break here. Jack Brown says he's got to get booed. Hal says there may be a sprinkling of boos, especially if he hits into another double play. And there you go. You have to throw that one in. John says cold. It should be a very cold reaction. Okay. Mac at Mac 13 says, I will not boo. Okay. Appreciate that one. Zeke says should be total silence. No cheering, no booing, just silence. Interesting. If you want to weigh in, again, you can reach out to me on X at Daniele_media. You can also write us at 590-590 on the text line. Standard message and data rates may apply. Please include your name and location. We'll read some more texts on the other side. And before we hit this break, let's give away some tickets, shall we? Our good friends, the Trans-Siberian Orchestra. Get ready for a holiday tradition like none other. The Trans-Siberian Orchestra brings the ghosts of Christmas Eve, the best of TSO, and more to Scotiabank Arena on Tuesday, December the 29th. Two shows that day at 3 p.m. and 7:30 p.m. Eastern Time, meaning you've got two chances to experience the Trans-Siberian Orchestra live during the holiday season. 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

Austin Matthews goal. Emmy right around the corner, getting excited. Puck drop on Tuesday officially for the regular season. Maple Leafs opening, of course, against the Montreal Canadiens. Mentioned before the break, we'll continue to read some texts and also some tweets from folks that want to weigh in on Vladimir Guerrero Jr. Before we do that, I actually wanted to share this. Jesse Rogers, I saw this tweet. Jeff Passan also sharing this. So PCA, P. Crow Armstrong of the Cubs, he was one stolen base shy from 40 on the season. And as you might know, he's got 45 homers already. He is, you know, with the way things went for Shohei Ohtani down the stretch, injured, not pitching, became abundantly clear that PCA was going to win the MVP in the National League. He has just kind of cemented the overall resume this year. He's now the seventh player in Major League history to join the 40-40 club. Got his 40th steal of the season in the first inning today against the Miami Marlins. So congrats to PCA. He's been really, really good this year. He's one of the best players in baseball. Exciting, exciting young talent. I just wanted to share that with our audience as well. All right, back to Vlad. Patrick Batty. That opinion, right? That's not how he feels, but that's what he thinks will happen. I actually think if you ask me this question, and I didn't do this intentionally where I bypassed my opinion initially, I do think he's probably still going to get a good reaction if he's playing. That's the other thing. I don't know if we're actually going to see him in the lineup. Who knows? But if he is playing, if he's out there, I think when, you know, he gets in the box, there's an at-bat, I think he'll still get a favorable reception. That's my feel. That's my opinion. Anya writes in and says, people are being ridiculous. He never said he doesn't want to play well. What he said is that contracts are offered based on past performance. Of course, that's with the expectation that past performance predicts future performance. Ah, so it's a good point. One, I saw some people trying to draw this correlation between Vlad's comments and the insinuation that he doesn't care, right? Like, oh, got my money. They paid me for what I did. It doesn't, I don't need to hit 40 anymore. Forget it. I think that sort of, generally speaking, would be taking it out of context. You'd be misconstruing what he's saying. Because to me, I have no question that Vladdy cares. He cares. I think, in fact, almost cares to a fault. What do I mean by that? Well, I think he cares to a fault to the point where he's allowed the weight of the contract to influence and impact his performance, right? Trust me, if he didn't care, he would be loose and free no matter if he had 30 homers or had 5. But that's not the case because I do think he cares. And I've also seen people suggest, oh, the work ethic thing. No, I'm telling you, look, baseball's different. Baseball's not a try harder sport. That dude, though, does work. I've seen it with my own eyes. In the past, Vlad, he's never been a guy that hits BP. Doesn't like to go on the field and hit BP. Cannot tell you how many times that guy has gone out there early, stayed after games, done things that he typically doesn't do with his routine. Why? Because the performance dictated that he needed to try something. Now, was he stubborn with adjustments? I have no idea. Possibly. I don't know. But as far as on the field, in the cage, actually working, he works. He does work. He tries. He cares. So I push back on that notion because I saw some of that yesterday and I push back on that notion. I can't support that because I don't think it's accurate, in my opinion, from what I've seen, frankly, firsthand. I don't think it's necessarily accurate. Oh, this is a wonderful one. At Will of the Wheel. What a handle on Twitter. Hopefully, cheers. Whatever else has happened, he's still a young guy. He might be fighting through something and they've got him for 12 more years. Is it 12 or 13 beyond this? It might be 13. There is every reason to end the year on a positive note and no good reason not to. That's fair. You know, I think the fans, generally, this fan base is supportive. They are supportive. Didn't like, as I mentioned earlier, didn't like the fact that Vlad went out of his way to involve the fans in his commentary yesterday. Because as I also mentioned, when Vlad finally hit a homer at Rogers Center this year, they gave him a curtain call. And to the point of
the concept, because he doubled down on it, the idea of you're paid based on your past performance, not for predicting the future production. I think he's kind of in the minority on that, honestly. And I think especially in baseball. Baseball is a sport where these front offices, teams, franchises in general, what are they trying to do? They're trying to forecast who's going to be good, who profiles as a certain type of player. They invest in that. It's all about forecast modeling. That's exactly what they do. As Barker would say, that's why all the khakis exist, right? It's for that premise. That's why even on a daily basis in baseball, over the course of 162 games, they invest so much time, energy, and resources to figure out what matchups work best. They're trying to predict outcomes. So that's where, from Vlad's perspective, his argument is somewhat flawed. Also, to that point, I decided to do some digging. Vlad is being paid, compensated, like a legitimate star, superstar. I'm going to just give you a few other guys who have signed some really big tickets in recent years and the numbers that they then proceeded to post thereafter. The biggest example of a failure, abject failure, is absolutely Anthony Rendon. And it's

Not even close. Okay. But let's talk about recent, really recent ones. Aaron Judge in 2022, December of 2022, signed a 9-year, $360 million extension to remain with the Yankees after he did hit free agency. Judge went on in 23, played 106 games. He had .267, he had 37 homers, OPS north of 1,000. 2024, he was the MVP, had 58 homers, 144 RBI. 2025, he was the MVP again. He played 152 games. He hit .331, had 53 homers, 114 RBI. OPSs of greater than 1,100. Even this year, in a down year where he's been injured, he's got an OPS of .871. Juan Soto signed 15 years, $765 million. And I know the Mets have not been good. I get that. Totally understand it. Juan Soto in 2025 hit 43 homers, had 105 RBI, was third in MVP voting with an OPS of .921. This year, he's got an OPS of .920 with 27 homers in just over 100 games played. That is star stuff. That is star stuff. Okay? Shohei Ohtani. Do I need to go into Ohtani? His first 2 years with the Dodgers, MVP, MVP. Even this year, injuries, 900 OPS, he's got 30 homers, 81 RBI. Like, that's what we're talking about. So if you're being compensated in that ballpark of star, these guys are, they never mind sustaining performance. They've elevated after they got their ticket. They've been really, really good, and they've even taken their game in some instances to a completely different level. So that's where I really push back on the notion that, yeah, you're compensated based on what you've done. Well, I think the team needs to have confidence that, yeah, you've done it. We got to see it so we can reward you and pay you accordingly. But we also have to have belief and faith that it's going to continue, right? And again, in Vlad's case, no matter what, forget about raw numbers. Vladdy being average, normal Vladdy will be more than enough. It will be. It will be more than enough. But he's got to get back to that. And that's what was missing this year. He wasn't normal, average version of Vladimir Guerrero Jr. And that is part of, I think, the frustration in general when it comes to Jays fans. I even had other examples. I wrote down the Bryce Harper stuff. It's just, I mean, yeah, that's where I struggle with it. Dan in Kitchener. If Vladdy wants to get paid on past performances, should he not renegotiate every year and accept a salary of $8 million for next season based on this year's performance? Dan? You know what? I got nothing there. I got nothing there. Well done. Todd in Keswick asks, why does Vladdy not speak English all the time? He uses it sometimes. Yeah, you know, so I mean, Jeff Blair brought this up yesterday. If there's ever a time for him to, once again, you know, sort of do an interview in English, I think it would be this weekend with, you know, a Hazel, sit down, do something. And I said it as well. I did feel bad for Hector LeBron yesterday, right? In that spot as the translator, as the interpreter. And it's a very, very pointed conversation. And I don't know the answer. I guess it just comes down to comfort, right? And I can't fault him for that. If he's comfortable, obviously, doing it in Spanish, sure, right? But we have obviously heard him speak in English. I think, you know, maybe doing that again this weekend would be beneficial as well. Sean in Guelph, one of the things that bothered me most about Vlad's quote was blaming the fans for not being 100% behind him and the team if they're not doing well. But he should look at the attendance record and all the cheering and support they did when he finally hit his first home run of the season at Rogers Center. Sean, I brought that up earlier. I brought that up a couple times. I couldn't agree more. That was one, the only thing of all the things that he said yesterday, the only thing that actually perked my interest and made me feel just a teensy bit frustrated was that specific point. Acknowledge, like calling, not calling out the fans, but looping the fans into the conversation and making them a part of the story here for the struggles. Bobby from Toronto. I'm pretty sure Vladdy is the same age that Judge was in his rookie year. We and he will be more than fine. 1 month of extra baseball at the end of last season and before this season would be taxing. Bob, he did mention that yesterday as well, Vladdy. He talked about WBC, talked about playing longer, of course, into the end of 2025 because of the postseason. And you're right. Like, age, for sure. I'll say it again. This is where I'll end. I have no concern. No concern about Vlad being this forever.
Like, I think Vladdy comes back next.

0: year, I think Vladdy will be normal Vlad. What does that look like? I don't know, but he's going to be an above average hitter. Let's just put it that way. I still believe that is more likely to happen than not. Thank you to everybody that texted in. Boy, a lot of people were really interested in this. I appreciate everybody's input. Thank you to our producer, Armin Zargarian, Derek Brindale behind the glass, our technical operator, David Adler for joining us as well. Real Kipper and Bourne coming your way next. 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
4: Come on in. 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Real Kipper and Bourne Show, season 6, Sammy. You believe it? Me, you, Justin Bourne, Jake the Snake Schultz, Derek Brandale, Samuel Gassera. Did I say it right?
5: Gassera?
6: Heading in the right direction.
5: Yeah.
6: Assistant producer.
4: He is Sammy Squared.
6: Yep.
4: Now for the rest of the season.
6: Yeah, that's fine.
4: 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Toronto Maple Leafs last night, putting a cherry on top of their preseason on what was another Marty Feldman night.
6: Yeah.
4: And 2-0.
6: They swept the Sens. Battle of Ontario, back.
4: One was a lot more convincing than the other, and if you were going to have your choice, you'd certainly take the one at home with the majority of your star players.
5: Yeah, but I think you take the other one too, where you send a bunch of grunts on the road and get a gritty fight, bang sort of win.
6: Yeah.
5: Perfect. Good night for the Leafers.
6: I don't want to come in here and do the thing that everybody's expecting me to do.
5: What everyone thinks I'm going to do.
6: But boy, 92 is looking pretty good out there, boys. Holy smokes.
5: Jeez.
6: Whoa.
4: Well, the head coach wanted a little bit more, wanted him to kind of push it a little bit more off of his first game against Montreal. Safe to say he did it.
5: Yeah. I mean, he didn't go two shifts without doing something that made you go, that's not something they had in the lineup last year.
4: Yeah.
5: So, not going to get ahead of ourselves and say it's going to be this or whatever all year, but it's just cool that that's in there, that he can do some things that they haven't had.
4: Yeah.
6: And I just...
5: Really impressive things.
4: Yeah, he was the best player on the ice for me.
5: He was.
6: Totally agree. I don't know how you watch it. I mean, it's preseason. They're playing a lot of bums from their team that no one really knows. Like, it's a lot of guys that are not going to be on the team.
4: I don't want to overplay it, but you just don't see that type of skill, performance, mindset, IQ. It just doesn't come by very often at 18.
5: Yeah. I mean, the confidence to even try some of the things he tried. And like you can say, yeah, it's an AHL and a half squad or whatever, but everyone else on the Leafs also played that squad, and he was the most impressive of them. So, they're going to have decisions to make as things go on, but like how long you keep Jack Roslovic on the power play. I know he scored. Well, he's that thing sitting on the bench, that weapon.
6: Yeah.
5: I don't know, boy, that was some showing.
6: I mean, you already put him up with Matthews last night at some point. You know what, we're doing it. Nyes is going off that line. We can talk Nyes too, but man.
4: It's what stood out again for me, and there's a couple times when I'm like, I think they got him, and it's his escapability in short places on the ice that he can turn what deems a turnover or getting closed out into drawing a penalty.
5: Mm-hmm. There was a moment on yesterday's show where I was going to talk about like these quad A guys who just can't quite get to the spaces they need to do the things they do to score in the American League. I was like, it might look like that the first year. And then last night totally changed my mind where I was like, oh, he sees when he's getting painted in a corner and he's able to devise a way out of it. He's, that's ridiculous.
6: So
5: highlights if you're watching on TV.
6: I really do love, though, that how bent out of shape everybody's already getting that we're excited about this. Like, it's just...
4: It's legit.
6: No, the other fan base, like as a fan,
4: it's okay.
6: In the eye of this, I'm just saying that they're already.
4: You and a lot of people have been the butt of jokes for

0: a very long time.
1: So, unrelated to anything. Just.
2: Oh yeah, there's nothing.
0: So why break precedent now?
2: Yeah. Well, I personally love it because there's a ton of fan bases around the league that are incredibly sour that this guy ended up on the Leafs. Mm-hmm. And you know what? Quite frankly, other places in Canada that were, you know, Canucks, Flames,
0: yeah,
2: specifically, yeah, that really thought they had a chance to get him. I get being pissed, but it's pretty amazing.
0: It's such a game changer. And yeah, you can sit there and still question where the season could go.
1: Mm-hmm.
0: But it's hard to question, like, the future that this guy has pertain to the next 10, 15 years with the Toronto Maple Leafs.
1: Yeah. Yeah, I know, like, there's going to be times for the hedging and times where it doesn't, whatever. So I think you should, as a Leafs fan, allow yourself to come in the night after where he's the best player on the rink in a National Hockey League game and go, wow.
2: But you know that's not how this works.
1: No.
2: Yeah, it's like people are like, oh, but this, when they backcheck harder in the real games, blah, blah, blah. It's like, shut
0: but,
2: up.
0: But it's also true.
2: I know.
0: It's not, but like, it's not true. They're right.
2: I know. It'll walk through Michael Amadio last night, who's a legit NHL guy. He rushes the puck up the ice.
1: He got Selke votes.
2: And people are excited about that. They're like, oh, you idiots. It's like, God.
0: Again, it's the skating, and they're all NHL caliber skaters last night, or else they would never be in a position to even play an exhibition game.
1: No.
0: Granted, there's other areas of the ice that have probably kept a dozen of them from ever having an NHL career, and that's how you think the game or being in the right place at the right time. But
1: yeah,
0: it's a skating to me again, and I use the term escapability, which pops out as the number one thing that I'm drawn to, but mm-hmm. Let's listen from the head coach Jim Hiller on McKenna's skating, clip one.
3: Then I think probably if you asked me, nobody did, I guess, but I'll tell you my opinion anyways. If you asked me, what's the one part of his game that has caught you off guard? And I would say it's a skating, it's a speed. You know, I don't know if he was talked about that way, but his skating and his straightaway speed has been really good. Of course, we know he's got great agility, but that's the thing that's jumped out at me so far.
1: He was on the ice a lot this summer. You know, and he'll just continue to grow and get bigger and stronger. By the way, Adam Fantilli signed a new contract with Columbus, 6 years, $82.5 million.
2: Mm.
1: So we can get to that.
0: What's the AAV?
1: Oh, boy, math on that. Oof. It's going to be about 15, probably. No, less than that. 13?
0: Just less.
1: 13, 14, something like that. I don't know.
0: The ask was Connor Bedard's contract.
1: 13.75.
0: Yeah, okay. The ask was Connor Bedard's contract for the last, I don't know, month.
1: And what did Bedard get? 15?
0: Yeah, 15.
1: Yeah. Well, I think Cutter Gauthier helped
0: this
1: along. Yeah. But how do you, I was going to say, how do you ask for Connor Bedard's contract? But I guess what has Bedard done that's, you know, exceptional enough to think it's untouchable?
0: Yeah.
1: By the way, Sam was really annoyed the other day when Sportsnet's top 50 players came out and William Nylander is behind Bedard in the rankings.
2: I mean, that's like, I'm a Noah Mahomer and everybody, but come on.
1: Willie's like a near 100-point, 40-goal guy.
2: There's a couple things been trickling around on our website that's been rubbing me the wrong way recently. I don't need to maybe get into that, Jason Bukala, but we can continue.
0: Willie's a little...
1: Fuchs, poor Fuchs.
0: Willie's 2-on-1 with JT.
1: Oh,
0: all nasty, world class.
2: Nasty.
1: Just held the goalie with that last second pause.
0: That's that would bring up a few notches on that list, that play.
1: You would think so.
2: He's better than Connor Bedard. Come on.
0: Well, but he's also got years on him. And, right?
2: Was not the top 50 players in 40 years. It's the top 50 players. Anyways, listen, okay. I know we don't even get bogged down.
0: All right. Okay. Where else? You go.
1: Have we been too positive? Do you want to... last night was excessively positive. Like it all went well. Radish got cooked. He was.
0: Yeah, but that's not a real surprise to us.
1: Well, no, and he was also going back as the week's ID.
0: We just said that's not his forte. That's not his strength, right?
2: And Stutzel's fast.
1: Stutzel's fast.
2: Very fast.
1: You know, if we want to continue on that train, I would say that it was nice to see Austin Matthews rip one bar down.
0: That's the signature shot.
1: We didn't see it last year a single time, I don't think.
0: Yeah.
1: I can't remember seeing anything like that.
0: Yeah,
1: so.
0: yeah.
1: By the way, the best offense, you know what reminded me or made me think about Matthews last night was he got a couple shifts with McKenna and finally had ozone time. They're touching it, passing it around, getting to stay in the ozone. Just like last year, that never happened. It just never happened. So,
2: and it
1: so,
2: felt like it wasn't happening a ton until...
1: You played with McKenna?
2: Yeah. Like, I mean, we can talk about those guys on the top line. I guess Roslovic has 3 points last night, right? It scored a couple assists. I'm not sure what he's going to be on that line, but it feels, you know, pretty inevitable that 92 ends up there. But anyways.
0: Okay, so if we're going to go to kind of down that path, I think one of those things that Jim Hiller was looking for with Austin and his line was that ozone time,
1: yeah.
0: That those second and third waves where less rush and more cycle,
1: mm-hmm.
0: right?
1: Mm-hmm.
0: And did you get the sense of that?
1: Not until McKenna was out there. You know, if we're going to turn the page, we have some interesting clips on Matthew Knies. So I was watching Knies pretty close last night because I'm very interested in this. This guy has fascinated me as someone who's so full of potential and gets in trade rumors. And he didn't have a good night last night for me. He looks, I don't know if it's tired or slow or he's standing upright at times. I don't know if I'm looking for it, but there was no, he's just, he has not looked good to me through a couple of games. And I can't speak for camp, but or the practices. But.
0: Yeah. You got a sense right out of the gate from Jim Hiller that, and he's making no bones about it. He's using the media to also send messages, mm-hmm. right? Do we have some of those clips, Sam?
2: So we have two clips. We have his clip from last night, directly after the game when he was asked about Knies. So we can start about that. And we have one from this morning on Knies. So let's start with Jim Hiller, clip 5 on Knies.
3: Thought he was better tonight. You know, wasn't that dangerous. I think he only ended up with one shot on goal, took one to the net. So I think this has been okay. You know, I wouldn't say strongly one way or the other. I think there's more there for sure.
1: Boy, that's one way or the other if your coach says that.
2: Okay.
1: He only had one shot. Wasn't that dangerous? I think that's one way.
2: And then clip 8, please, Derek, on Knies from this morning after practice. Clip 8.
3: Well, we watched video before the practice started, and he was in most of the positive clips. And it was some of the stuff we talked about, skating back, lifting sticks, winning puck battles. So those types of plays, sometimes you get rewarded on the score sheet with those, but sometimes you just don't. And he led our team in those plays in those areas last night. So just let him know that was a positive game for him, and he can build on that.
0: Yeah, I think he...
1: Well done.
0: I think he caught himself
1: mm-hmm.
0: at some point, whether it was the drive home after the game.
1: Oh, crap. I don't have to deal with that.
0: Or waking up this morning and probably revisiting those thoughts and said... I need to put some positive vibes back into this guy.
1: Yeah, I know when he worked with Mike Babcock, Babs had a sign in his room that said, catch them doing it right. That was like his one thing. He wanted to show the guys the clips of them. Here, you got it right.
2: That's actually interesting.
1: This is what we want you to do. You got it. That's, you know, and view it from that angle. So I'm sure today they showed him clips of him doing it right and said, yeah, you're onto something here.
2: And the reason they asked him that question about Knies, because apparently they had a long chat at practice today. After practice, they're on the ice together having a conversation, and then that was what the response was after that. Mm-hmm. So I saw a little trade board today on the Sportsnet.ca website.
0: Yeah, but I told you guys that the other day that... Yeah.
2: Matthew Knies featured on there.
0: One of the main things that I'm drawn to it is the fact that if the Leafs are still going for a big fish here, he is their number one, no restriction guy that everybody's going to ask for. And say what you will about last year, whether it was from the tree living to the Chayka transition, his name's kind of been out there.
1: Mm-hmm.
0: Right? We know that.
1: Yep.
0: So it's okay. There's no deal to be made. If there's not a home run hit, he's going to stay and he's going to be there with Austin and he's going to get countless of opportunities to show he's the number one left winger.
1: Mm-hmm.
0: But I did find Hiller and his early comments and challenging him a little bit more the start of potentially seeing this thing kind of play out like,
1: mm-hmm.
0: I don't want to say he's could end up being a, whipping boy.
1: Mm-hmm.
0: But

0: he's on a mission now to get this guy to go another level. And I don't think it's necessarily wrong because we've wanted more out of him in so many different ways in the last couple of years. We've seen it at its peak and its height, and damn, does it look good.
1: Yeah.
0: Right?
2: Yeah.
1: As good as it gets.
0: But can he close the gaps on games when he's not noticeable? And that's Hiller's, say, pretty big challenge.
1: You know, so you've got all the trade rumors and whatever, which is a little frustrating. He's not on power play one. You know what else kind of I'm reminded of? Do you remember last year, if you ever watched any of those Leafs, like blueprint stuff, he was a big dinner guy. Right, that's like his thing on the team. He had a group of guys that went out to dinner on the road.
2: Amazon should do a documentary on that.
1: Well, whether it was Amazon or someone did it, it was a blueprint or whoever. And their dinner was Joseph Woll, Bobby McMahon, and Simone Benoit. That was the four of them were like an
0: in-step. Now he's eating alone?
1: He's just in the cafeteria.
2: Like Steven Glansberg?
1: Eating, what is it, the chicken multi-grain apple sandwich there that we eat
0: every
1: day.
0: Table for one, please.
2: yeah. I think if you're the coach and you're new here, and like he talked about with Riley, how it's a clean slate and a fresh, he wants to give him that. If you're coming in here and looking at Matthew Nyes, the guy that hasn't been here, hasn't coached him, and you're looking at like the body, the hands, the power, and you're just like, so I know what could be there and I'm not seeing it early. I think he's probably right to try to light a fire. No, yeah, like totally. I get it.
1: Yeah.
2: It's allowed. It's allowed.
1: It's a good one.
2: It's allowed.
0: Have we played his camp so far?
2: Yeah, we did.
0: We got that one.
2: We got both those.
0: Okay, we got both of them.
1: So, you know, I know I'm kind of going past. I don't know if there's anything more headline that you want to talk about. Bob looked fine. But Zach McEwen last night had a statement game. And today they put Steven Lorenz on waivers.
0: That had nothing to do with it.
1: Unrelated. Okay.
0: This guy, like I told you yesterday, there's too many of the same guys.
1: Yeah.
0: Okay? And He was destined to not be there with the pickups.
1: Mm-hmm.
0: So I don't know. I would imagine they've known for weeks that this was going to happen.
1: Like I would claim Lorenz if I were another team in the bottom half of the league. Right? He makes 1.3 a year. He's a good NHLer. He won a cup with Florida. Like he can do all the things. He's a good player. He doesn't have the utility the way that some of these guys are supposed to have with the Leafs.
0: Yeah.
1: Right now, Nick Paul got hurt, so we're not sure. Undisclosed injury, day to day.
0: Do we have an update?
2: We do. Let's play it. Clip nine.
0: Yep. Jim Hiller on Nick Paul.
3: I'll just say it like this. He's obviously didn't skate today. It's nothing I think that we're overly concerned about. But we have to take it day by day. That's what I would leave it with.
1: Okay, so he's probably night one available.
0: I watched his first period. Mm-hmm. He did not skate well.
1: Mm-hmm.
0: I don't know. I found him laboring. And I don't know if it's something from the summer.
1: To be clear, he does labor a little bit as a skater.
0: Okay. All right. I don't know. Everybody's texting me. He's one of the 80th percentile and 90 percentile. And they're really fast. And oh, my God. I'm just like, please, people.
1: They got some guys who can skate, but Nick Paul.
0: Okay.
1: I don't count among them.
0: So I think it was something that's been ongoing, mm-hmm. whether it's a groin, a hip flexor, but what was his issue?
2: Wrist last year, wasn't it?
0: No, wrist was earlier in his career. I think it was just maybe a knee or...
2: Let me check here.
0: It was a lower body that kept him out, I don't know, a dozen games last year. But hopefully it's unrelated and there's just something like Jim just said that's day-to-day. Mm-hmm.
1: So with Nick Paul out of the lineup and Steve Lorenz on waivers, the lines that they have today have a third line of Gru is with Sissons and Cowan, and Duhaime, Bluger, McEwen, and then Joshua is the 13th forward. Do you think that's possible night one lineup?
0: Yeah,
1: you're
0: totally in the ballpark here. I think what's good for Zach last night was that. If we've got this rotation or if we think that we can call up anybody at any time out of a roster of 25 or 26, you've got NHL experience. You're not shy. You can fight. You can stick up for guys. You're in our wheelhouse. I think that's the most important thing out of last night for Zach is you are amongst our 25,

0: 26 guys.
1: And to me, he's a guy who, as your 12th forward, has utility. Like, he's on a line with Duhaime and Bluger, who both kill penalties, so they can go out and kill. McEwen can be called upon when he has other things to do. Cowan and Sissons went out as the first PK duo up front last night. Sissons, I thought, looked great. You know, heavy stick in all the role that you want him to play. So to me, like, the Leafs have not had a Zach McEwen type who can play. He's played 270 NHL games, 30 years old, 6'4", 235. 12th forward for me, totally fine with that.
2: What percentile and skating is he?
1: I don't know.
2: Because there's a lot of percentile talk on Twitter.
1: I'm gonna find it.
2: Somebody find it.
1: I do want to know.
2: Because I can't have him on my team if he's not in the 80th percentile.
3: No.
2: Oh my God.
3: 79's no good. 80, no you're
2: good.
3: In.
2: You're in. No good.
3: But there's no testing at training camp.
1: No testing. We'll never know.
3: There's no testing at training camp. So we can't count push-ups or sit-ups, but we get to count
2: the percentile.
1: We will measure
3: the percentile.
1: Yeah.
2: Okay. Anyways, I actually just
4: I'll just say it like this.
2: I like having a tough guy. And I think that fourth line with Duhaime on it, and Duhaime was flying around in the B game. Like, I mean, he looked like Malkin out there in that game. Like, he was flying around.
1: Yeah.
2: There wasn't a lot of skill or whatever, but you know, I think that's a decent fourth line that actually has some little bit of bite to it, willing to fight. Listen, there's some teams in the Atlantic that have some pretty rude guys on it.
1: Yeah.
2: You might want to have a couple rude guys on your team.
1: First off, I'll tell you this. He's in the 99th percentile of hardest shot.
2: Who is?
1: He hit McEwen.
2: No way.
1: Ripped on 100 miles per hour last year.
2: Oh, my God.
1: Max skating speed. By the way, if you're below the 50th percentile, they don't get into it. You're just sub-50. He is sub-50.
3: Okay.
2: Oh, yeah. He's off the team. Cut.
3: The pairings last night.
1: Mm-hmm.
3: You said for Morgan Rielly and Radish to open the season?
1: They seem to have an optimization plan. You know, they want to roll these guys out in the O zone with offensive players. So, yeah, I'm fine with it. I'll give it a try. Got a shutdown pair when you want to shut down. And again, I like utility. I don't like the idea of we're not sure what these guys do, but go out there. You know what they're for. So, Morgan Rielly, I thought, looked good last night. Skated well.
2: Much like scored. The Matthews thing, seeing him snap one bar down, it is great to see Tanev out there.
1: Yeah.
2: Like, just kind of skating around and looking like Chris Tanev. Diving towards the front of the net, like, to keep one out in preseason. I'm like, just dial it back.
1: He can't play any other way.
2: But just maybe talk to him a bit. Be like, it's preseason. Don't need to do that. But he's huge, boys. Like, if he's healthy, this score is pretty good. If he's not, they're in trouble.
3: If he can find what he had 2 years ago, like,
1: changes things for them.
3: It's huge.
1: What's
3: the over under on Tanev, Ed?
2: Games?
3: 84 games.
1: 67.5?
3: Yeah.
1: Under?
2: For sure. Yeah. No. I was going to set the number. I was going to set it like 50.
3: But it's an older team.
1: I want 70 games. Give me 70 games.
3: Oh, it's an older team.
2: And he plays.
1: But for his impact to really be felt, he needs to be there at least 3/4 of the time.
2: You're just hoping that the Chris Tanev injury this year is a broken hand from blocking a shot as opposed to tissue and lower back and all this different stuff.
1: I was reading up on his last year. It was concussion, then it was spine,
2: groin.
1: Then it was groin.
2: Yeah.
1: You know.
2: He's at that, like, yeah, it's getting there. You know?
1: That's a tough season. There.
3: Okay, if you were listening to our show on Tuesday, which everybody was.
1: Mm-hmm. Obviously.
3: Right? We had mentioned that the Leafs were potentially going away to Arizona for a little getaway. Mm-hmm. You guys looked at me like I had a third eye on my forehead.
1: Mm-hmm.
3: But today it's more of a story in terms of people saying, yeah, great or not so great.
1: Mm-hmm.
3: Where are you on taking the team now to Phoenix, Arizona for a bonding getaway?
1: Yeah, here's terrible radio. Not everything's a big deal.
3: Yeah.
1: You know, like I do think it sounds, if I was a player, it sounds pretty awesome. Like, we're going to go skate down there. We'll go play some golf courses. We'll all bond somewhere nice. That's cool. They're going to practice down there. Great. I do think, you know, do you need to travel for 10 total hours before an 84 game season? No. Do you need to go to the U.S.? Maybe not. But not everything's a big deal to me. I'm not too.
3: Yeah. This to me has, like, it is set up that if they get off to a horrible start, people will just completely be all over this.
1: Think so?
2: 100%.

0: mean, maybe we're just looking at the guy. But yeah, I mean, really, the people are you.
1: Chaika made the point today. He was like, you know, whether you're sitting in cottage traffic and it's 3.5 hours in a car, or you're on a plane for 5 hours. Like, I don't know. Is we going to blame that for a lack of success early? That seems like a stretch to me.
0: I can really, if you really want me to twist myself and be like, the way that the U.S.-Canadian relations right now and all, like, I could really try to come up with a take, but I don't care. I don't care that they're going. And guess what? Yeah. Arizona in September, a bunch of golf. It's probably going to rock. It's probably going to rock.
2: But I don't care.
3: Is there a way to, what is going to rock? Tell me what
0: golfing,
3: is going
0: to hanging with the boys, you've nice dinners. Scottsdale,
1: you know what's going to rock.
3: Do I want rocking like 4 days
0: probably
3: before
0: not.
3: The season, the home opener, Sammy?
0: Probably not.
1: But Kip, right? This is not your normal team. They're going to have 10 new guys on the team.
3: No,
1: they don't even know each other.
3: Listen, I love those trips. I've been on them. I know where the value is for sure. But to your point, like across North America, if they were to open up the season in LA, it would make a ton of sense to me.
1: Yeah.
3: But to go all the way over there and create an environment of like, boys, 102 degrees, okay? It's 38 degrees Celsius there. Okay, it's 102 degrees.
1: Is it today?
3: Well, it will be.
0: I'm looking right now.
3: It will be over 100 degrees. It's Arizona. Yeah. It's the desert.
0: Okay, Phoenix, Arizona. Current weather, partly cloudy with a chance of rain. No,
3: give me some numbers, Sammy.
0: Bring your umbrella.
3: Give me some numbers.
0: It's hot.
1: It's 82.
0: It's hot.
1: It's 28. Feels like
3: not 82. Now. Give me the next 3 days.
0: Friday, September 25th. Tomorrow, it is 37 degrees Celsius on that day.
3: I'm
1: get you 95, something like that.
3: I'm no weatherman.
0: 0% chance of rain.
3: I think that's hot.
1: I just.
3: Okay, and listen.
1: This to me is really trying to care about something that barely matters.
3: We know, like, they will go down there and they will really enjoy themselves.
1: Yeah.
3: Right?
0: They're going to come back looking like Phil Kessel from the boat trip. Sunburned.
3: I just think it's a long shot at best to...
1: You think if they went to Muskoka, they wouldn't drink or golf or...
3: I think it's easier to keep it kind of tighter like even if they went to Banff,
0: Banff is nice.
1: It's gorgeous.
0: I played Banff Springs this summer.
3: Be more cameras on them, I can assure you.
1: Yeah,
3: but listen, I think it's really far, really far, and it's clear also, guys, that this is Austin, right? And they've made it abundantly clear. I think John, the general manager, made it a point to say that this is what Austin wants.
1: Oh, I don't know. I don't agree with that take on Chaika's quotes. I think they said that they had a number of options of places to go. This one kind of came up and they said, he's going to host.
3: You got to understand that this is Austin, though. Mm. It is Austin.
1: You think Austin asked for this?
3: Well, I don't know if he asked for it, but he's certainly, his fingerprints are all over it. Mm.
1: Well, I think I can see that the organization is, maybe they say, hey, if this is a cool thing and we want to keep him happy, maybe they did that.
3: Yeah.
1: I don't know.
0: I actually, like, I mean, from my perspective of, you know, just a guy that knows nothing, it's kind of interesting, like, that he wants to host all the people in his home. I think it's hometown. He's going to probably take him to his parents' place.
3: It could be great.
0: That part of it is nice to me. That he actually cares enough to do that.
3: They go 3-1, 4-1. He looks like a genius.
0: Yeah, I guess. If they go 0-4, everyone's going to be like, the Arizona trip got him. It's going to be the Giants on the boat with Odell Beckham. It's going to be like, it's over. I don't know.
1: They're pretty fresh pretty early in the year. If one plane ride derails their start, that'd be pretty fragile team, you know? I think it would say more about the team than...
0: I can't care. I want to care, but I know, Kip, you're doing a great job of caring, bud. I just don't care. Is that bad?
3: Yeah.
1: Care a bit. Not much.
0: Yeah, sure. That's maybe more accurate.
1: All right.
0: Hey, before
3: paintball in 100 degree weather.
0: Are they paintballing?
3: I don't know. No, pickleball, tennis. That's what Austin has set up at the house.
1: Probably hike Camelback.
0: It's good cardio.
3: Just don't get dehydrated.
0: Make sure you got lots of electrolytes.
3: Exactly.
0: No electrolytes and beers now, fellas. Last thing,

0: one of our mutual boys just wanted to bring up Landon Sim last night. B game. Other game was 6-1. Flipped over to the other one because it was a tie game. Flipped over just in time.
1: Feeding Nick Cousins the knuckle, Sandy.
0: See, Landon Sim take a puck to the net, gets a good shot off, and then, Nick Cousins, who just an exemplary guy. God, he's every time I watch a Sens game, something bad happens. He buries Sim into the boards, cross-checks him in the face, and Landon Sim gets up and hits him with two hard rights before he knows what happened. He's holding on for dear life.
2: Couldn't even get into the lineup last year with the Marlies.
1: Sim.
2: Yeah.
0: But then he played in the playoffs.
2: Yeah, I know. But it was a challenge. Someone didn't like him down there. He couldn't. And I'd love to see him get in a couple of games with the Leafs this year.
1: He feels like a dark horse, like fan favorite on the rise sort of guy.
0: It'd be nice. Like, you know, we've talked about it a million years, trying to like paper toughness to it and sign guys that like want to play like that. Just to develop a young guy to come up here who's a rat and willing to fight people and all that stuff would be nice. I love the kid. So shout out Landon Sim. Beat the crap out of Nick Cousins last night. So good for him.
1: Duhame fought in preseason. Yeah. Bluger fought in preseason.
0: Yeah. Guys are fighting a little bit. McEwen might be on the team. A couple fights this year would be nice. No?
1: Did they fight last year?
2: Boys, like,
0: they pretended to after
2: the only thing really for me is, okay, what's it look like when you play the Florida Panthers?
1: Yeah.
2: There's your measuring stick, and you want McKenna. You want McKenna in the press box. 100%. Was that Brady Tkachuk is on fire down there?
1: Yeah.
0: Oh,
1: yeah, great.
0: Well, like, listen, I never thought that he was good enough to be the best player on a team, but he's in the perfect spot now. Where what is he? The fourth most important guy on that team in terms of forwards. Oof. He's like slotting in perfectly, right?
1: Florida is easily the NHL's most interesting team this year.
0: Like, no question.
1: You know, coming off
2: hated.
1: that too. But what they have?
2: Interesting and hated.
1: Yeah, they have 83 points last year. You know, and people. You did your Sportsnet predictions. Do you pick them to win the cup?
2: Yeah, I'm not there yet, but I got next week to go.
1: They're in the conversation for people to pick to win the cup, and that's a big leap, man. That's a big leap.
2: Well, goalie.
0: Well,
2: Bob isn't there. I don't know what kind of effect it could have.
1: You know, to me, it's like how healthy is Marchand? How healthy is Reinhardt? How healthy is Bennett?
2: Having a 31st worst goals against average last year.
1: Yeah.
2: But there's still that emotional feeling of not seeing them there for that team.
0: Mm-hmm. When they trade two popsicle sticks and their, you know, fourth liner in the AHL for Hellebuck, they'll be better.
1: Oh, wouldn't Hellebuck love that?
2: I think that well's dry.
0: Yeah, they don't have a lot of popsicle sticks left
1: till 2030.
2: There you go.
0: All right.
2: Okay, let's take a quick break. When we return, I've got a real Kipper trade board out there already, and thanks to guys like Hellebuck and Larkin, Quinn, Hughes. It's something worth looking at, including an interesting name from Western Canada that might be in the mix too.
0: Is it Central Canada?
2: We will.
0: I think it's Central.
2: Divulge.
1: It's a West Coast guy. I don't know.
2: After the break.
0: Also, speaking of West, this is more West. Messier on Babs.
2: Ooh.
1: Horrified by the hype.
2: Oh. Horrified.
0: Oh, my God.
2: Okay, plenty more to get into. You are not going to want to miss this. Back after these words.
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15: Good work.
14: We left the break talking about Marc Messier and his choice words on the hiring of Mike Babcock in Edmonton. So, Sammy, do you have...
15: It's a long read here.
14: Okay.
15: I don't know if you want to tell me the whole thing.
14: Tell me the key, just for those that possibly have not heard any of it, just give us a couple of...
15: So the pull quote from it, basically, is, "I am just horrified about the whole thing, to be honest with you." You know, I can read the first paragraph if you want. "My mom always told me, if I didn't have anything good to say, don't say anything at all. I'm absolutely shocked they hire him. Absolutely shocked from the stories that I heard from good, reputable character people about the way they were treated. It's been no secret. I agree with Ray. The way that he was onboarded through the players interviewing him is absolutely something that I've never heard of before. Maybe the game changed and that's the way it's going. Great. I don't know. It certainly wasn't like that." So I can keep going if you want, but it's just he's
14: okay.
15: Horrified to use his quotes.
14: Clearly,

0: The ripple effect, especially out in Vancouver, has been one that has been well noted now in terms of just revisiting when he arrived and what it looked like before and what it looked like during
1: his influence
0: and what it looked like after it, that have people a little bit questionable on his look.
1: You know what shocked me about it is you guys won a cup under Mike Keenan.
0: Yeah.
1: And Babs' reputation is that sometimes he's mean to players. You know, you guys had success with a guy like that who has similar reputation. So I guess I don't know, it seemed a lot to me, but
2: I don't know, I just think that, Mark Messier is pretty allowed to speak on Oilers things, and it's like, and if he feels that way and he's a hockey analyst now, he's asked for his opinion on these things. And I got to tell you, boys, he's not the only one with that opinion. Mm-hmm. That's not a opinion that's in the minority. Let's just say that. Yeah. So I don't know. I love that.
0: It's been well documented, how I feel about Mark.
1: Yeah.
0: And I'm not defending him in any way, shape or form when it comes to Vancouver, how they feel. They feel the way they feel, and they're totally entitled to that. You know my stance on star players and their influence and historically where it's been. And I think, could Mark have influenced Mike Keenan ending up in Vancouver? No kidding. we know that.
1: Yeah.
0: But historically, we do know that these guys have power and influence.
1: Sure.
0: And it was there before Mark arrived. It's still there long after Mark's gone. And it will continue to be that way. Austin and Toronto, come on. He wants them in Arizona. They're getting on a plane right now. So it's always been there. I think what has changed now, and maybe this is because of the way we either cover them or that they want to, in the way they want to be covered, and the HBO and the behind the scenes look, there are very few secrets anymore. Mm-hmm. And even if Mark pulled strings in Vancouver or Gretz in LA or Edmonton or Stevie Y, it was all behind the scenes, guys. We never heard about any of it. It was always
1: kept contracts
0: internally. We never had the chance to peel the curtains. And now the hiring of Babcock, we might as well have been in the room.
1: I know.
0: We got every last detail, who's involved, who's interviewing him and the players and Hyman and Leon and Connor. And then Connor goes on with Elliot and says, he gets out of hand, I'm going to step in. And it's like, we never heard of that stuff before. Mm-hmm.
1: And I think to your point that it's not different, it's just we're hearing about it.
0: Exactly. Yeah. And I think that's really probably the point. My feeling was that Mark was kind of making is that it's in everyone's face right now. And it's that part never happened before.

0: I don't think like he's so beloved in Edmonton.
1: Yeah.
0: Come on.
1: Yeah, right?
0: The dude. This is right not here. It's not changing a ton.
1: No, fair. All right. Should we go back to the year trade board now?
0: Yeah. Okay.
1: Oh yeah, we should.
0: So lots of talk obviously around Connor and Dylan Larkin, just in terms of now being in this position, and we've seen certain guys go, including Brady Tkachuk, but and Quinn, where it's kind of the writing's on the wall. You got a year, year and a half. I'm going to walk, but not when you got like 5 years left.
1: Right.
0: It's a different dynamic, and clearly there's a lot of upset fan bases, and that's the gist of my opening, but certainly they're at the forefront, and we'll see where it goes. Jason Robertson's still out there. I did mention Mark Scheifele as a guy that that we're going to have to watch closely here.
2: That's the name that, when I was reading through it today, jumped off the page to me. Jumped off the page. Because
1: now, is this contingent on them having a tough start and it looking like not their year? Or is this like, this might be something they want to do if they're moving Hellebuck? And
0: That's the big question here is, can you move Hellebuck and keep contending?
1: Boy, that's a nice, that's Scheifele deal, man. 8.5. He was fifth in the NHL in points last year, 103 points.
0: Yeah. And Montreal's looking into him.
1: Ooh, oh. Right? Leafs fans are like, oh, don't do that. That'd be a great acquisition by Montreal. I mean, but that one to me costs. That's a big one to get.
0: Well, it's the guy
1: elite
0: that
1: premier player.
0: The name that we heard when
2: Page.
0: Nice.
2: Page, right?
0: That's right.
2: Yeah.
0: Right?
1: And if you're Winnipeg, you know, given your cycles or whatever, it's not terrible.
0: And there's
2: really
0: Kapanen in there who's kind of projected as a second line centerman. He's out there in Montauban. You take that goalie in, and now you don't have to have a return goalie on Hellebuck on a trade.
2: I got to tell you, if I'm a Jets fan and I'm hearing you say that, I am incredibly underwhelmed.
1: You're like, Hage, Kapanen, Montembeau.
2: Hey, like, if I'm a Jets fan, I would say, hey, have you seen the contracts that are signed? What was the guy, the name today?
1: Oliver Moore.
2: Yeah,
1: Moore.
2: Like, what did he get?
1: He got 4.25 for 5 years.
2: So Mark Scheifele makes
1: $1.5 million.
2: Just double that, which is like, you know, whatever. And he just got 100 points last year. He just had the best season of his career. And I'm going to get a prospect captain and a goalie that had one of the worst years in the league. Like, I'm like, I'm good.
0: But that's...
2: Thanks, but no thanks.
0: So any current player, any top six forward and top 4D, if that's what Winnipeg wants, how many of them out there have some trade protection?
1: I don't know, is it 90%?
0: 95?
1: Yeah.
0: 98? Right?
1: Yeah. It's just Nyes that doesn't.
0: So who are you finding? Now whether you have a complete no move, 20 teams, 15 teams, 5 teams,
1: Winnipeg,
0: 3 teams, 2 teams, 1 team, where would Winnipeg be on their list?
1: I get it.
0: So who, what choice do you have other than top prospects?
1: So if you're Winnipeg, though, and that's something you're considering, then you're just considering the next cycle.
0: 10 years.
1: 10 years?
0: Yeah.
1: Like the next 10 years is what you're thinking about.
0: Yes. The next decade.
1: You know, I hate saying this, but then where do you stop, right?
2: Yeah,
1: Morrissey,
2: Connor,
1: you know. Anyway, that's not... This is all...
0: But he's 33.
2: Jets talk.
0: He's 33, and Connor's 29,
1: he's got
0: it's a
1: good years left.
0: It's a different window.
2: Scheifele does, obviously, is the full no move right now, and then starting July 1st, the 2027 player submits a 10-team no trade list.
0: Yeah. So. Jason Robertson.
1: That one's fascinating. He just signed the one-year deal. But there's got to be some grapes that are not particularly sweet between the two of them and the way this offseason went. Do you think that they would not even go into the year together, or...
0: No, they're going to go in the year together.
1: Yeah, and then,
0: he's untradeable, really, unless they go in the tank.
1: Mm-hmm.
0: So they could sign him January 1st, but he won't sign it January 1st because he can't.

0: get a no move until next season. So the last thing you want to do is commit a long-term deal and then trade him to Seattle. So that's...
1: Hold on, I need to wrap my head around this. Yeah. So you think that he will do what here? Because you have him on your trade board, but then you call them untradeable. So I'm
0: Well, he's untradeable unless he picks a team and then commits to that team long-term. And I did mention that Kyle Dubas got Nick Robertson for a number of reasons, but right on the top of the list was to help lure his brother.
1: Oh, boy.
0: The brother thing. Have you noticed a theme around the NHL?
1: The Rocks.
2: You know, those American brothers just love each other.
1: They sure do.
2: Like, one thing you cannot question about American brothers is their love for each other.
1: Brothers!
2: Brothers!
0: So,

0: with that kind of distraction.
1: Who has
0: but he is a restricted. He's restricted.
1: Yeah.
0: So it's not like if you're a team trading for him, you're going to get 2 years before you probably got to pay him $12, $13 million.
1: Yeah.
0: 14 maybe if he scores another 40 goals.
1: Yeah.
0: But who doesn't like him? I know you like him.
1: I love him. I am curious, like in an eyes deal, who has to add to that package? I guess the Marchenko contract would be interesting. Like, what's he going to do? Will he stay? Will he sign something long term with you?
2: What's his skate percentile?
1: High.
2: Okay, good.
1: Yeah,
2: yeah, okay,
1: he can move.
0: It says heavy.
2: Good.
1: What is heavy. He? 6'3", 201.
2: Yeah.
1: Scores.
2: Hey, did you see, Kipper, do you care about the NHL announcing consolidation of the Winnipeg Jets history?
1: That's cool. That's good Jets talk.
2: Yeah, yeah.
1: Your history is being consolidated. Dale Hawerchuk is now the leading scorer all time for the Jets franchise once again.
0: Yeah, I'm okay with that.
1: Justice.
2: Love it.
0: I'm okay with that.
1: Justice for Ducky.
2: You quit his egg. To be like, no, I don't like it.
1: So, no, that's the Coyotes.
0: I should still hold the record in North Bay at 62 goals.
1: Did something change?
0: Yeah. North Bay Centennials to the Battalion with different ownership.
2: Oh.
1: I don't like it, Kip. Let's get you reinstalled.
2: So, but did Brazo score? What did Brazo score there? 61?
0: 61.
1: Oh, what a bum.
0: I
1: Not
0: think
1: even
0: 61
1: close.
0: Or 60. I don't know. Wah, wah, wah, wah.
2: That's funny.
1: Good try.
0: But, right. You know, it's fine. It's the Winnipeg Jets, right?
1: It is. It makes perfect sense. And then whoever, if they have a new Coyotes, there can be their all-time leading scorer would probably be Shane Doan, I'm assuming. I don't know.
2: Seems right.
1: Oliver Ekman-Larsson.
2: Yeah. Thought he looked good last night.
1: I don't really know who else would even be qualified.
0: Can you keep the name? Go back to the Coyotes?
1: Well, I think they'll be the Coyotes when they go back there. Don't you?
0: I don't know.
2: Why are you saying when?
0: I don't know who owns
1: it. Because it's happening.
0: I don't know who owns it. Who owns the Chiefs?
1: Who owns Alexander Nikishin?
0: Yeah.
1: Available from the Carolina Hurricanes.
0: Yeah.
1: Why isn't he moving? Why
0: hasn't
1: just that?
0: Putting a lot of stock, I guess, in the return for him.
1: I mean, he is a big 6'3", 220 pound D who can put up points. And 24 years old.
0: He's another one that I think you could work around a Connor Hellebuck trade with Carolina, but I don't think he wants to go to Winnipeg and sign a long-term deal.
1: Okay, quick buzz through a couple of these. Do you think Larkin happens soon?
0: There could be a three-way trade for him.
1: Okay. Do you think Larkin happens soon?
0: No.
1: No.
0: I don't.
1: See, there's a couple of clips of him and giving a training camp effort that was substandard yesterday.
2: Yeah, I saw that clip.
0: I do have Quinn Hughes in here. I did mention that, you know, what's the delay? Some of it is leaning towards that he's waiting for a 2.
1: In front of the number?
0: Yes.
1: And they haven't put it there yet?
0: Well, it could even be the point where they might have to go over Cale Makar.
1: Here's 21.
0: Right?
2: And how desperate are they to keep him?
1: You know, he's really trying to have his cake and eat it too here, right? I want to make $21 million, but also be with my brothers in New Jersey.
0: Is it the money? Is it the term? Is it getting together with his family in New Jersey?
1: I think he's just going to eat it all year long.
2: I do too.
1: You know, until they trade him at the deadline to someone who, you know, he's not going to stay with.
2: If you're
1: New Jersey, I guess.
2: If you're Minnesota, though, like, if he's willing to sign and it's 21, wouldn't you just do it or no?
1: Yeah.
2: Yeah?
1: For sure. But I don't think that he wants to stay.
2: Fair enough.
0: It just seems like there's no reason for the delay to be this long already.
1: You want to just do it.
0: Right?
2: Just do it.
0: Just do it.
2: All right.
0: All right, once again, it's the Real Kipper Trade Board 1.0, a first look at who's moving this season. You can find it on sportsnet.ca. All right, boys. We got like 4 days in a row with no guests, just us shooting the
2: fat. I am such a good producer.
1: That's crazy.
2: Yeah.
1: I don't know if
0: great work, Sammy.
2: I crushed it this week.
1: We will have a
0: Friday. Could we find somebody on a Friday?
2: We'll see. We'll talk.
0: We'll talk. Enjoy your night, everybody.

0: Your traffic center, I'm Kyle Hawking. Problems on the westbound 401 west of Dixon Martin Grove. The left lane is blocked due to a stalled vehicle. That's the only problem on the 401. Other issues on the southbound 427 with a collision approaching the Gardner and QEW in the express. Two left lanes blocked with a crash. And off the highways, major delays northbound on Bayview from Eglinton to north of Lawrence due to a crash. Get ready to vote in Toronto's municipal election. 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
2: The player, the person that I know in Vlad, by no means is he just, you know, saying, okay, I got paid and I'm good with that, right? I know the type of worker he is, type of player he is, type of teammate that he is, that I know that he's going to continue to work to have a better year than he did personally this year. And to be the guy that we saw a lot last year and a lot in the postseason that helped get us to a World Series.
3: I'll tell you what, it's the gift that keeps on giving. Now, I'm not talking about the 2026 baseball season. It is Blair and Barker on Sportsnet 590 The Fan. And Sportsnet, that was John Schneider after last night's loss to the Baltimore Orioles on the day the Jays were eliminated mathematically from the wild card race, talking about the fallout, the reaction to Vladimir Guerrero's interview that went viral yesterday, probably around the time he was hitting into a double play. That's when I noticed it, basically.
4: That's not true. I told you about it. You yelled at me because you didn't believe me.
3: I came down to talk to you in like the seventh inning.
4: Not true.
3: Oh, yes, it is. It is. I came down to talk to you in the seventh
4: inning.
3: Don't lie to the people. God, if I'd listened to what you told me, I would have...
4: You'd have been spot on, because everything I told you was right. See, look, camera all on me.
3: It better be on you, because they can't see my reaction.
4: Oh, boy.
3: The Jays are off today, by the way. They will wrap up the season with a three-game series against the Cincinnati Reds starting tomorrow at the Rogers Center. Question for you, Kevin Barker.
4: Oh, boy.
3: What do you think the reaction of Toronto fans will be to Vladdy? And let me ask it sort of a follow-up to that. Season's over.
4: Yeah.
3: It's been not a good year for him. We've got this in the background.
4: Mm-hmm.
3: Do you play Vladdy in every game?
4: The answer to the first question is I can't answer that. You know, if you buy a ticket, you come and park, you can do it and say and act and however you want it towards him if he's playing. The second part of it, because I already know the answer to that.
3: Come on, now you're not playing along with me.
4: You know, since I know the answer to that, you ask me what I would do.
3: I'm asking you what you would do.
4: I wouldn't play him.
3: That is a cowardly thing to do.
4: I wouldn't play
3: him. You're better than that.
4: But I know the answer. And I'm sure you guys will see enough of him that if you want to boo him, yell at him, scream at him, cheer for him, give him a standing ovation, you can do whatever you want to do. And again, I'm not coming on this show telling people what they should or shouldn't do. You buy your ticket, you can go and feel however you want to feel towards your favorite player. And he is a lot of people's favorite player.
3: See, so this is very disappointing because before the show, we had a very spirited discussion.
4: None of that is true. And I don't know how you sleep at night lying to all these people.
3: I'm not lying.
4: Yes, you are.
3: I said to you that I play Vladdy every day, these three games, because I'm going to have a sold-out stadium. And there is a chance that there are people there who are making their first trip to the Rogers Center this year. And whatever Vladdy said, whatever he's done, he's the face of your franchise. We're married to this guy for the next 13 years. He got to be out there.
4: I told you what my answer was. I told you my feelings. I told you what I would do.
3: Yeah.
4: But I know what the answer is.
3: Yeah. But I said that
4: I would not play him. No, I would not give an opportunity to people that would, you know, take that opportunity to boo him to do that.
3: I know that one of the things you don't like when you talk about things festering, you don't like that. You use that all the time.
4: Yeah.
3: If you don't play him in the final series of the year,
4: you know,
3: it's
4: not about the last three games of the season. It's about how he looks when 2027 starts. You know what? I know
3: maybe
4: it. Everybody else knows it. It's got nothing to do with the last three games. Nothing that he's going to do from now until the last pitch of the season is going to change anything.
3: No.
4: The start of next year will. So I just don't know.

0: what you're trying to do here, the question you're trying to ask. Why, you know,
1: if it's
0: they're going to do what they want to do with this situation.
1: If it's I hit him seventh.
0: There you go. You know that's not happening.
1: No, but that's what I would do.
0: Yeah.
1: But that's just me. Because if you don't start him, then the story is the Jays bench Vladdy because of what he said.
0: No. If somebody asks you about him, all you got to do is say, hey, you know, his back's stiff.
1: It wasn't stiff enough. It wasn't stiff enough.
0: They were still in it. That's why he played. Did he play the game after they were out of it?
1: No, yes, but nobody did. Nobody did.
0: Oh, yeah, Kirky played. Like, there was some people that played. Okamoto played. Lucas played. Andres played. There's a lot of people that played. So, yeah, it'd be fine.
1: You're soft.
0: Oh, I'm just telling you the truth.
1: We'll be joined by Ben Nicholson-Smith.
0: A lot of things. That ain't it.
1: Well, you don't want to play him because his feelings might be hurt. Ben Nicholson-Smith will join us at 4:30. Eric Kratz will join us. Jeff Passan joins us later on. A lot of folks around Major League Baseball weighed in on Vladdy's comments yesterday. And a couple of them in particular were of interest to us. One of whom, Vernon Wells. We have Vernon Wells. This was on X. I heard Vlad Jr. comments, you do get paid for what you have done up to that point. But with the exception that will continue with some natural ups and downs. I didn't take his comments to mean he doesn't care and doesn't want to be better than he was last year. I just don't think he articulated it very well. I think he battled a lot this year, including being banged up. The pressure of living up to the contract, which is nearly impossible, but I think with this year behind him, he will learn and be better of it. And this, of course, is in reference to Vladdy's comments that the contract he received was as the result of the performances he'd already put up. Which in and of itself is not the worst thing anybody said, but then he kind of opened the door and said that doesn't necessarily mean that he is going to hit 40 home runs a year. And he wasn't saying that doesn't mean he doesn't want to hit 40 home runs a year or anything like that.
0: He's only done it once.
1: Yeah. But, you know, it's, as I said, the concern I would think has to be how this is going to sit with his teammates and the fan base. I really don't care how it sits with the media. I mean, people are going to weigh in and rip him. People are going to take a side, whatever. In this case, the media is almost an irrelevant part of the story. It's how do the fans react and how his teammates react, and quite frankly, how the front office reacts. It's my opinion. Joey Votto also weighed in on it. Lost in translation? Let's not do that. Yeah, I think Joey's addressing the issue that some people said, well, he said this in Spanish and maybe the context wasn't there, et cetera, et cetera. Most of the Spanish reporters I've seen online have said basically, yeah, that's what he said, and then Vladdy doubled down on it after the game. So lost in translation, let's not do that. Vladdy did earn his contract. He's a young superstar who's going to have a fantastic career and retire as a Blue Jay and Hall of Fame player like his dad. That said, as someone who has said silly things in my past, this is not him at his best. And that, we ought to frame. That we ought to frame.
0: Yeah.
1: Because
0: I would think if you're Vladdy and you're somebody around Vladdy that cares about him, you got to surround him with more people that are aware of situations that can keep him from doing things that he did. There, like, there's a lot going on with Vladdy. There's a lot of expectations around him. He seems to feel that contract is weighing on him seriously.
1: That's another point.
0: Now again, Jeff, he's got 13 more years of this. He can only use that as an excuse
1: this year.
0: So many more times.
1: You can only use it this
0: year. I mean, you really can't say it anymore.
1: No.
0: Me included, would roll your eyes a little with a man alive. Like, you know, you're basically telling us you're getting paid too much money and you can't really handle it all the time. That's a lot. It really is, Jeff.
1: I think you can get it's one of those things, because we've had people on talking about this, right?
0: It's
1: one of those things where, I buy it. I believe it would weigh on you.
0: Yeah.
1: But I can't say that in the second year of that. I can say that in the first year of the contract. Yeah. But now next year, I had a whole year to get used to it. I've seen what it can do to me. Now I've got to turn it into a positive. Yeah, that's kind of where we are with it. But I don't listen. It's a situation I was going to say it's

0: situation that I didn't think we'd be seeing. And that's a lie. I mean, you know, you never know what people are going to say. The end of the frustrating season, quite often people do vent. And that's, you know, that's yeah. that's human nature. But, you know, the point you made is valid. There's really only one way this is corrected. Whenever the 2027 season starts, Vladdy has to come out smoking.
1: Oh, boy.
0: And
1: it's the only story.
0: And this team has to be good.
1: Even with what they bring in, if they went out and made a huge trade, it's still Vladdy for me. Yeah. I mean, that's an added bonus that'll give us something to talk about. But, boy, his start to his season next year, whenever the season does start, yeah. that's all eyes are on that. And that's the topic of conversation, is that right there. Because if it goes the way they don't want it to go, it's gonna change a lot of things. Then you're just starting to talk about the player itself, how, you know, what the contract, how many years are left on it. Like, there's just so many things that, and I do believe, John, I think there's just so many times you can see a ground ball to third to where you're Vladdy and his camp to where it's just, man alive, I got to make a change here. I'm going to fix it. I do believe what John said. I do think they've come to that realization that what he's doing now is not good enough. They're going to have to fix that part of it. So I do think
0: John used the word evolve yesterday when he was talking about Vladdy. And that is a perfect word for it. And, you know, evolving means developing something different, changing. And you made this point often this year, and I think it's what really frustrated a lot of people, is at no point did we see Vladdy try something new. It was the same old, same old, for the most part.
1: Yeah.
0: Now, maybe he tried something. Who knows? Maybe he was dickering around with stuff in batting practice, and it didn't take it into the game.
1: Yeah.
0: I said dickering.
1: You did?
0: Yeah. Not
1: what that.
0: God, man. Oh, yeah, I mean, just listen to the syllables.
1: Yeah, really?
0: Listen to the number of syllables.
1: I only heard. Well, you know, your words matter.
0: Touché.
1: You know?
0: Touché.
1: I mean, you can turn this into a positive, I guess, right? I mean, you're going to, you know, you got an opportunity here as an organization to help a dude out. You know, if you're his agent, you try and surround him with as many people that can help him through certain situations.
0: Can I just jump in? Isn't that
1: haven't we seen
0: too many people around Vladdy?
1: Yeah, I don't think, you know, it's one thing to have too many. It's one thing to have the right.
0: That's fair.
1: You know, and obviously with the wordage, he don't have the right. Like, you know, if he did. Somebody would go whenever that was being translated. Somebody would show it to him and go, "Are you sure? You sure this is what you want to push send with? Are you positive?"
0: Yeah,
1: there are certain situations I think that you can take advantage of and you can move forward in a positive way. And you know, I do think this is one of those moments where you can take a step back, look at your swing, you can fix that, turn into a 25-90 guy again. Like, you know, there's things that you can build off here to make yourself a better player and a better human and
0: the other thing,
1: a better whatever.
0: The other thing about this that I wonder is, you know, we've talked about the whole dumping of the whatever it is
1: Gatorade
0: on teammates. What, I don't even know what the hell it is.
1: It's water sometimes, Gatorade
0: whatever
1: sometimes.
0: It is. You know, post-game, people have talked about how Vladdy is, you know, so friendly with opposing players and all this. And, you know, we get calls on Blue Jays talk where people look at that and go, man, it seems to me that the guy doesn't take it seriously enough, right? Because everybody's got to frown and be pissed off at everybody in life. That's kind of the way we are right now. It's kind of like the way we are in this show. People sort of assume that is the way that they like that from their athletes. They like athletes to not talk, to not smile, to be robots. Vladdy's not like that. Vladdy's not like that. But I do wonder if this isn't going to... Because I know I've fairly good fans.
1: Yeah.
0: People that listen to this show and people who hold Blue Jays season tickets have reached out to me.
1: Mm-hmm.
0: And people who, you know, people who've dropped thousands and thousands and thousands of dollars over the last 5 years.
1: Yeah.
0: And they said maybe Vladdy will grow up as a result of this. And I don't know if it's necessarily a lack of immaturity, but there is a certain segment, and I'm not using fan base because I think that's, you know, when you say fan base, that's like a weasel word, because I'm including myself in this. To a certain degree, I think there are some of us who'd like to see me.

0: maybe Vladdy just tone down that part of it a little bit.
1: I think 25 and 90, nobody care how much Gatorade he's throwing on his teammates because they'd be winning, they'd be in the playoffs. Everybody be happy. You take what
2: but
1: comes
2: there's a time,
1: with,
2: but you
1: take
2: Kev,
1: what comes with that.
2: There's a time and a place.
1: Well, there has been a guy on this show that said, you know, he is what he is. He does what he does on an everyday basis.
2: I'm saying, but
1: okay.
2: I think this situation changes things.
1: I think sometimes in life you got to learn the hard way, and learning the hard way means you make a change.
2: Exactly.
1: Right? It gets back to that surrounding yourself with the right people.
2: But you are
1: that,
2: right.
1: It gets around to plan B, I've been saying forever.
2: The best way to make a change is come back and rake next year.
1: Oh, yeah. But you got to do it the right way, right? I mean, if I show up to spring training and you know, whoever else is watching Vladdy and the first time we see his fruition and his hands dropping and everything looks the same, people are going to throw their hands in the air going, really? You know, haven't we seen this enough? Like, it's how do you beat a guy to the spot consistently? How do you not roll over a ball to third base a lot of the times? Like, there's just things where you can take a bad and turn it into a positive. And I just think with the words, and John is very good about using those. Boy, he is, his wordage is, boy, on point. If not all the time. We've talked to him enough. We've had him
2: on
1: this
2: show. I would say it's on point just about all the time.
1: Absolutely. So it's just, you know, I think with him, the way he said it yesterday, I think that would tell you that they've had enough conversations individually with him that he's aware of their feelings and they're all going to come together, fingers crossed, as a group and can sort of surround, you know, again, I get back to that. He needs help. I've said this before to you. The island by himself is a tough get for him. He just needs, if he does roll over a couple balls, two or three games in a row, there's somebody else that can just take the eyes off him and put the eyes on them so he can figure out how not to do that a lot, right? You're not paying his attention to it as much. If there's somebody else that can get it down and get it singing and carry the lineup for a little while, that's the organization's job. Is to surround him with just a little bit more of, I got this,
2: coach. Got to have a better lineup.
1: Absolutely. You know, the lineup as a whole is probably not because of what, the way the offseason and the heavy lifting they have to do and just sort of the unknowns of how much money you can spend, all those things. But one guy right behind him or right in front of him, and then you can sprinkle in whoever else you want to sprinkle in. Bring back who you want to bring back. Pay who you want to pay. It's like, but they need that one dude that's just so predictable that it's just, it takes all eyes off him. So, yeah, I mean, it's there's a time, there's a moment here where, you know, you can help a dude out. And hopefully he does that individually, too.
2: Yeah.
1: How was that? Did I try? I tried to be good.
2: I mean, you were about 50%, right?
1: Yeah. Oh, well, the other 50 was playing the 3 days in a row.
2: Still soft.
1: That's it.
2: I'd lead him off.
1: I'm realistic. I'm realistic.
2: Hit him seventh.
1: I'm realistic.
2: But hitting him seventh would be cruel. No, I know you're realistic, and I'm being a bit of an ass.
1: Yeah.
2: Wow. Well, I got to play a role.
1: You know? Well, I'm tired of playing it. I've traded everybody on the team the last 2 weeks.
2: Pretty much. Anybody who sells a jersey.
1: You know?
2: Anybody who sells a jersey, you know, anybody with a low number, Kevin Barker wants you traded.
1: You got to admit, though,
2: I'm not arguing.
1: There's going to be some tough decisions going forward here with some fan favorites. I mean, let's be fair about it. Like, it's they owe those people some money that realistically you would think would be tough to give them. So going forward, some decisions have to be made. This is what's fun about this, right? I mean, it's because of what your owner's willing to do. It's not going to last forever.
2: Yeah, and
1: so hopefully it's a one-off.
2: You know, yeah. I mean, the good thing is about this situation, when a move is made, it's going to be because of performance, not because of money, for the most part.
1: Well said.
2: And that's quite frankly the way. That's quite frankly the way it should be. All right, I just move on from Vladdy for a minute here.
1: Hey.
2: We mentioned the Jays were eliminated yesterday from the playoffs. There's still a few things to be decided around Major League Baseball in the American League West. The Rangers and Astros both have identical 78.
1: I mean, they don't deserve to make the playoffs.
2: Well, one of them's going in under 500.
1: Stinks.
2: And in the AL Central, the White Sox are one game back of the Guardians. The Guardians are 82 and 76. White Sox hanging in at 81 and 77. And the National League is pretty much, I think, just about done. I think they're still jockeying for position there. We know the Red Sox and Yankees will meet in the first round. And the wild card winner the third place wild card team will take on probably, it looks right now, whoever wins.

0: between the Rangers and Astros.
1: Got a pretty good chance of moving on, right? Oh, I mean, this, it'd be a good time for the Jays to get in there, right? Even if you had a even if you had a little hiccup, you could get in and
0: it would have been
1: have a clean deal and see Soriano going the way your bullpen's looking.
0: How many years have we done this show?
1: I'm going to say nine, probably.
0: Something like that.
1: Yeah.
0: Most disappointing Blue Jay season for you?
1: Absolutely.
0: Even years? Now, they've had years where they've...
1: Well, the expectations around those years. We knew going in that we were just trying to sell hope. Let's be fair, we were.
0: Yeah, I was trying to. I was trying to figure out though the things that have happened since we
1: 16
0: doing
1: maybe
0: that,
1: was one of those years. Right? Was it 15? They had a good year. 16 coming back. They were, and then it kind of fell off the cliff.
0: 16 was when the whole when the Cleveland beat them and the whole Jose Bautista guy must be shaking in his boots thing happened.
1: Yeah,
0: that was. I mean,
1: disappointing,
0: again,
1: probably not. But,
0: no, because you made the playoffs. And making the playoffs 2 years in a row back there, that was a big thing for the
1: huge.
0: Blue Jays.
1: Yeah.
0: You know, the disappointing thing for me, I mean, the way that series unwound against Seattle remains disappointing. You know, the whole Springer and Bo colliding, that thing remains disappointing to me. But in terms of a year, I was disappointed in how that year ended.
1: Mm-hmm.
0: But you know what? I knew that you were going to have Bo back. You're going to have Vladdy back. And, you know, this to me has been the most disappointing.
1: You know
0: year.
1: Why for me? It's because of what the league is not doing.
0: Yes.
1: The league has been so bad that it's just like, I mean, they were trying to do you solid by keeping you in. And even John said that.
0: How many teams go into the final week of the season, three games under 500, and can say, you know what? Or I'm sorry, that's wrong. Into the final 2 weeks of the season, out of a playoff spot, three games under 500, and saying, yeah, but we still have our destiny in our own hands.
1: Yeah,
0: and
1: rare.
0: That was, you know, that's part of the thing here. I mean, there's not making the playoffs when the American League is tough, and then there's not making the playoffs when somebody's going to win a division with a record under 500. Now, I know that the American League East, American League East was tough this year. I mean, it regained a bit of its luster.
1: It was top heavy.
0: It was top heavy.
1: Yeah, it was.
0: Yeah, that's a better way to put it. It was top heavy.
1: Yeah.
0: So, you know, not winning this American League East title, probably not that surprising, given how good Tampa was, given New York, given what we've seen from the Red Sox. But not making the playoffs, this is hugely disappointing.
1: Yeah, the White Sox could get in. You're not going to get in. It's,
0: And you know, the other thing is, too, I never thought going into this year, regardless of how it turned out, even if the Jays didn't make the playoffs, I didn't think I'd be finishing the year with as many questions about the lineup as I have now. I've said this. I'm really bullish on the pitching. I think the pitching going into next year is going to be better than it's been just about any time around.
1: As long as Cease is
0: 100%. As long as Cease is healthy.
1: Yeah.
0: I think it's going to be really good. I mean, I know who my closer is. I can envision what the eighth inning looks like.
1: Yeah.
0: I've got Spencer Miles. I've got found golden Spencer Miles. Spencer Arrighetti. I can probably turn him into something.
1: Maybe not
0: an ace, but he can figure it out.
1: Yeah.
0: And I got Cease, Soriano, and
1: Yesavage. Yeah.
0: I've got the best stuff at the front end of my rotation, the best stuff.
1: Yeah.
0: I've had probably since going back to, I mean, I don't know, maybe Halliday and those guys.
1: Yeah.
0: You know?
1: Yeah.
0: So pitching I'm okay with. But yeah, the lineup, I've got so many questions about the lineup.
1: It didn't really change for me. It's basically one guy. You know, you figure out a plan for Barger, Santander. You figure out if you can make a trade that might matter. Somebody that can hit cleanup, protect Vladdy. But for me, it's all around Vladdy. You figure Okamoto's going to come back, maybe better.
0: See, this is the thing. What I find disappointing, though, there are a couple of things. One, I thought that we would know what Santander and Barger were, right? I thought Andrés Giménez has hardly been an issue for the team this year. You know, he's had some big hits. I just don't know if he can play shortstop. I don't know if he's physically up to it. That concerns me. The outfield, man, I gotta address that. I got to find a combination of guys who can give me defense and guys that can thump in the outfield. I just thought that there were way more questions about this lineup than I thought I would have.
1: Mm-hmm.
0: You know, even given, I thought Ernie, there'd probably be some regression there.

0: and that's fine. But I just I didn't think I'd have as many, just as many blanks as I do. I look at that team. Vladdy, Kirky, Okamoto, Jimenez. But I mean, other than that, I pretty much need to improve at every position.
1: Yeah, I think that's fair.
0: I need to improve five of the, and that's, I love Lucas. I love Straw. Bateman may be great, but I don't see them as everyday players. I don't see any of them as everyday players. And I don't see Ernie necessarily as an everyday player. And that's big holes to fill.
1: Yeah, there's some unknowns around Bateman too. Like, you know, that's, like, it's just how do you fill in the blanks with all the unknowns that going into the offseason, what might happen with the labor stuff. And you know, can you go out and make a big trade? Like, it won't, you know, just making little trades, I'm not sure that's what the Blue Jays need. I think they need a big trade. They need a C.J. Abrams. Do they have enough even in the tank to have the conversation started in that direction? I don't know. I don't know what the Nationals would even like with the Blue Jays. Do they have any big leaguers that the Nationals would want if you threw in whoever you needed to throw in with their minor league system? There's some things that...
0: Well, you know, the Jays will probably be looking to add somebody with a little bit of control, right? You know, and yeah, it has to be somebody who.
1: Abrams is a free agent in 2029. I mean, he's a pup.
0: Yeah,
1: I know he's not a very good defender, but you can stick him in second. He could hit it somewhere around Vladdy. You know, you got a young piece there who's hungry, who's very athletic, who can hit homers, who can drive in runs. He's got over 100 stakes. I mean, that's. But I just don't know if they got that. If they got enough to go out and get that. Well, you know, the people that are on the market. You know,
0: there's a Rosarena.
1: Yeah, he's 32. Suzuki's 32.
0: There's
1: Brandon Lau's 32. Like, yeah. You know, some of those guys are going to want. You know, Suzuki's going to want probably $100 million. Lau's going to want in a 20-25 range a year. I mean, that's a lot.
0: Yeah.
1: It just circles back around to you got to have a better game plan with Santander. You got to get Barger figured out, and you got to fix the big boy. You can do those three things, and then you can try and add what you want. But those three things are not easy doing. Like, you got to talk Vladdy into whatever you got to talk Vladdy into making changes. He hadn't made a change all year, which is the kind of head-scratching part of it, right? Yeah. How many times you got to roll over to the third baseman before you just say uncle and here? Tell me what I need to do to not do that anymore. Wouldn't they have done that, Jeff, if they could do it? I'd die. So there's just a lot there, and yeah.
0: Yeah. I'm with you on that. Ben Nicholson-Smith is Sportsnet MLB insider and Blue Jays reporter. He's also co-host of the At the Letters podcast. He'll join us next. It's Blair and Barker on Sportsnet 590, The Fan at Sportsnet.
2: From the 680 News Radio Traffic Center, I'm Kyle Hocking. A collision on the southbound 427 approaching the Gardner and QEW in the Express. Two left lanes are blocked. Extensive delays back to the 401. A minor issue on the northbound 400 approaching Highway 9. Crash off to the shoulder, but it is backing things up. And on city streets, northbound Bayview is jammed solid from Eglinton to north of Lawrence because of a crash. Discover Nix. That's K-N-I-X. 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
3: I watch a lot of sports highlight video. Maybe you do too. I'm always scrolling the top 10 this and the all-time greatest that. And from all that watching, let me tell you what I've been learning. I've learned that hockey is a lot faster than it used to be. 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And everything looks better in high definition. Things were fuzzy, blurry, and faded until suddenly they weren't. Am I right? 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
12: All right. Welcome back to Blair and Bart. 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Sportsnet. The Jays are off today. They start a three-game series against the Cincinnati Reds tomorrow at the Rogers Center. Why are you looking at me like that? You're looking at me like that. Are you waiting for me to say something stupid or what?
13: Yeah, it's only a matter of time. I mean, it's only a matter of time.
12: You know, let's not let this thing go off the rails for the final couple of days here.
13: No.
12: We'll be moving to 3-4 on Monday, by the way.
13: Mm.
12: Thanks to the Jays.
13: Because
12: they were out of the playoffs.
13: Well,
12: it's
13: nice.
12: True. Out of the playoffs.
13: That's fair.
12: And there's some people that are probably saying, well, you know, maybe there's a bright side to the Jays not making. Anyhow.
13: Wow.
12: You know, they're haters.
13: Yeah, they'll get over it.
12: Yeah. We don't really care anyhow, do we?
13: Not really.
12: So, Blue Jays baseball tonight. Tomorrow, they'll start a three-game series against the Cincinnati Reds at the Rogers Center. I was going to say, I was trying to look for the pitching matchups, and then
13: Soriano's throwing, which is good.
12: And I was going to say, I was looking for the pitching matchups, and then I realized I really don't care.
13: Yeah, you should. Trey, I think, is throwing in game two. Yeah. That's big. Max will throw an inning or two. That's pretty cool. You want to see Trey, you know, at least gain a little confidence and doing whatever he's doing. And
12: yeah, I just, frankly.
13: Just hopefully Soriano don't get hurt.
12: Yeah, frankly, I would just assume, I would rather that anybody.

0: who's pitching next year. It take some time off.
1: Well, who would you like to throw, Jeff?
0: Well, I don't know. Run out of three bullpen days. I don't care.
1: Oh, yeah. Ask the bullpen if they'd care.
0: Well, I know.
1: Jeez, man.
0: Bring guys up.
1: Boy.
0: Bring guys up. I mean, wow. You've done it all year. I just don't want to, like, I don't want to risk any injuries.
1: No?
0: No. At this point, I, you know, what is Trey Savage going to show me? I don't really need to see that.
1: Well, maybe Trey wants to throw.
0: Yeah. Throw in the bullpen. Mm. Anyhow. That's just me, though.
1: That's not it. I say we wait long enough, you'd said something.
0: It's bringing Ben Nicholson Smith, MLB insider and Blue Jays reporter, host of At the Letters. He'll put this back on the rails.
1: You think?
0: Yeah. Let's see.
2: I don't know, guys. I don't know. I'll do my best, but yeah. No promises on that front.
1: Oh.
0: Well, with that, on a scale of 1 to 10, Vladdy's comments, the reaction, where would you rate it in terms of an existential issue for the Blue Jays? And I'll actually rephrase this a little more. What's the next step here? Okay. Is there a next step? Does somebody have to take it?
2: I mean, okay. Is it an existential issue? No. I would say 0 out of 10. Because End of the day, he's still got to show up next year and perform better. And it's about performance on the field. Now, it can still be an issue without it being an existential issue. And so we can get into that if you guys want. But yeah, I think as for next steps, I'm really curious to see what the response will be between fans and Vlad Jr. on the weekend. It's hard to predict. You never know. It's been such a weird season. And sometimes there's been applause one moment and boos the next. So I really don't know what to expect, but I'll be pretty fascinated to see tomorrow night what that response is.
1: Okay, if you were John Snyder, would you play him or just sit him the next 3 days?
0: Come on.
2: Oh, I'd play him.
1: You would play him.
2: I'd play him.
1: Look at him. What are you going to do?
0: Are you going to put him in witness protection or what?
1: I'm asking. It's a legit question.
0: No, I'd play him. I'd hit him seventh. Wow.
2: Oh, wow. Would you actually, Jeff?
0: Chaos. I wouldn't.
1: No.
0: Maybe lead off.
2: Yeah. I think you play him and, you know, you give him chances to go out there and find the swing, right? Ultimately, he's got to, whatever we think about the comments, and I personally think that the comments were pretty disappointing, but whatever we think about the comments, it's secondary to what happens on the field. And what happens on the field needs to be better moving forward than it was in 2026. I think everyone agrees with that. And Vlad Jr. himself has acknowledged that it needs to improve. So that's the core of this thing. Everything else stems from that. And if he performs on the field, the response to anything he does is going to be a lot more forgiving. And actually, it's already been very forgiving because even in this season where he has hit exactly one home run at Rogers Center, fans largely have been very, very supportive. So I actually think it's already been forgiving, and there's room for even more acceptance and support for Vlad if he performs the way he's capable of.
0: Mm-hmm. Yeah, no, that is, that's really well said. You know, I think the thing, and I've said this often about Vladdy's one of those guys that people want to do well. I mean, it's been that way since he's been up here for a variety of reasons. I mean, one of them is because Vladdy and Bo were going to be the follow-up back to Jose and Edwin and Josh, right? They were going to be the next guys. And that's my only concern, is that the wanting Vladdy to do well, which I agree with you. Like, I got the impression most of this year, the reaction to Vladdy coming up to the plate in the stands was, oh, God, I mean, we want you to come through. We need you, right?
2: Yep.
0: And that's the only thing that concerns me a little bit, is a little bit of that wanting Vladdy to do well may erode. Now, maybe it's eroded already because of the lack of production. I don't know, but I do tend to side with you. Look, I think the thing that makes this all go away ultimately is Vladdy shows up in 2027, whenever we have a 2027, and has a good year, you know?
2: Yeah,
0: and
2: that's it.
0: That really is it. How do you think that'll go over in the clubhouse? You spend more time around that team than we do. How do you think that clubhouse reacts to this?
2: Well, it's a great question. I think George Springer, you know, has been a big leader in that clubhouse, and he is very close to Vlad Guerrero Jr. I think that they are going to support each other. Mm-hmm. I think the first and foremost, it's going to be Vladdy was taken out of context. There's this outside noise, and we support our guy. That would be my guess. I don't think that it's going to lead to, you know, any sort of fracture, especially at this point in the season. There are 3 games remaining. I would guess that there are individuals within that clubhouse that will view those comments and think, man, what are you saying? Like, yeah. Come on, we can.

0: better than this. And in a roster that includes 28 players, I do think that some of them would look at that and think, what are you doing? Like, just have a bit more accountability with the fans and simply say, I'm going to do my best to do better. Don't talk about $500 million. You know, that's not an amount of money that a normal person makes. And so a normal Jays fan that's sitting at home watching their star first baseman struggle at the plate, they probably just want to hear, I'm going to do everything in my power to go out there and perform better. And so I would think that some players in the clubhouse would have that perspective, not necessarily voice it. It's too late in the season to get into, you know, the politics right. of this. But I think by and large, they would support Vlad Jr. And I don't think that it would create any sort of rift into this final week.
1: Man, I didn't think they'd fix the lineup going forward. Like, is there a perfect solution to maybe a player you have in mind? You know, C.J. Abrams is one of the guys. He's a young dude. I'm not sure they have enough in the tank to go out and trade for a guy like that that's under control for that long and it's going to cost you that much money. Is there, in your mind, a perfect guy or a way maybe they can maneuver around, maybe a Santander, maybe something that, I don't know. How do they fix this going forward?
0: I do think they need at least one bat from outside the organization, like at least one. And that's even assuming that, hey, you try to get Vladdy on track. Obviously, that's a huge priority. Addison Barger, he's presumably going to get more than one hit in 2027, which is all he offered in 2026, and Santander too. So you have guys that should perform better, but there are also injuries we can't anticipate, and there might be regression that we can't anticipate. So you definitely have to go out, and I think that adding a big bat of some kind needs to be priority number one. Now, as for who, I mean, C.J. Abrams, very interesting name. I imagine the Nationals might start their ask with Trey Yesavage, in which case, you know, that's a tougher discussion to have. But I like Abrams as a name on the trade market. Teruaki Sato is going to be posted from Japan, left-handed hitter with a ton of power, really, really good results. That would be really, really interesting to me. And you could, as long as you believe he can play a corner outfield for you. And Brandon Lau is pretty interesting to me too, coming off the season that he's had with the Pirates, defensive improvements, as well as the power that you get there. So those are some of the names that I've kind of personally been circling, knowing, of course, that it's still pretty early in that process.
1: Yeah, there's some names for sure. I would assume it starts with Vladdy, obviously, that they have to fix him. I do want to ask you about Valenzuela and the offensive woes that he's had not playing a lot. Do you think that changes their mind or their feeling about him being able to basically going into next year, wanting to get off to a good start? Say Kirky plays at least, I don't know, starting the season anyway, 5 days a week, catches 5 days a week. Do they still want Valenzuela to be the backup guy just because of the lack of offense that he gives you?
0: Yeah, he's really slowed down since that initial kind of burst of offense that he gave them. I would still think that he's that guy for them. And as always, you're going to go into the offseason, try to add some AAA catching depth to make sure that you're insulated in case of an injury to either guy. But I would think going into the season, that's his job to lose. I would think he's definitely on the opening day roster. And you work with him from a defensive standpoint. Obviously, great arm back there, a lot of strong tools that you can work with. And you like the fact that he's a, you know, big guy, strong guy, switch hitter. There's enough to kind of work with. And the bar for being a backup catcher offensively is low enough that I think that he, even if he hasn't cleared it this year, he's close enough to clearing it and on such a reasonable salary. I'm thinking that they keep him in that spot.
2: Mm-hmm. Ben, I'm wondering, when you talk about the final weekend of the season and, you know, the stuff obviously surrounding Vladdy, that is going to be a talking point probably. The story that I'm kind of interested in, and this kind of got overshadowed yesterday, is Max Scherzer saying that he will make some sort of an announcement in the next couple of days, or at least give us an idea of what his future holds. I mean, one, what do you, your best guess as to what he's going to do? And

0: Yeah, no, I agree. I mean, it wasn't a great start to the season, but he really found his form and ended up being pretty valuable at times. And thinking back to that start against the Royals where he struck out 10, I mean, it's not easy to do in Major League Baseball,
1: No.
0: obviously. So, you know, there's a lot to work with there. I think this is my guess, okay? And we're going to learn more from Scherzer in the next couple of days. I would guess that he's going to say he intends to play another season. And certainly covering him this season, there has never been any wavering in the confidence that he's had about his ability to go out there and get major league hitters out. So I think that he's going to keep doing that. He's such a competitor, as you guys know, that I think he loves it. And I don't know if it's going to be with the Jays, although I expect that they will keep their door open to that. But yeah, I think it's going to be fun on the weekend to see how many strikeouts Verlander gets on Saturday, how many Max can get on Sunday. I mean, that's kind of a cool subplot. Yeah.
2: Any young guys not named Spencer Miles that intrigues you for next year?
0: Yeah, I mean, on the pitching staff in particular, or just overall?
2: Yeah, it could be Sean Keyes, could be anybody that sort of comes to mind.
0: Yeah, I mean, I'll go all the way to the minors and just say Jojo Parker, because
2: Ooh.
0: I think that, you know, when you're looking at offense and who can be an offensive difference maker, how hard those guys are to find. I'm not saying that's Jojo Parker next year, because he's still just a kid, you know, I think 20 years old. But there's a lot of promise there. And to see what he can do in the course of this offseason is going to be really interesting. And the other thing is, as a player who's not yet on the 40-man roster, he can continue working with the
2: Right.
0: Blue Jays performance people throughout the entire winter. Even if there's a lockout on December 1st, he can stay in daily contact and continue working, continue developing. So it might happen behind the scenes. We're not going to see highlights of it every day necessarily, but that's one of those players where, just from an overall impact standpoint, I mean, there is a huge amount of upside here for what this guy can do at the plate. And you know, it's going to be fun to see where that leads.
2: Yeah.
3: Do you foresee Jose Rodriguez as possibly being,
2: Good
3: I'm not
2: one.
3: Going to say next year's Braden Fisher. I'm not going to go that far, but certainly intriguing what we saw from him in a very small sample size at the major league level.
0: Yeah, I mean, it's a different delivery. I mean, I don't know. Kevin, did you ever face a guy like that? I mean, that can't be an easy at bat.
2: Not with 99, I didn't. No.
0: Yeah.
3: It can't be an easy, it can't be easy to catch him. I was thinking about that the other day either.
0: Yeah.
2: Well, I think it'd be harder to hit him.
3: Yeah.
2: Yeah. It's intriguing anyway.
0: Yeah. I'd give him a look. And I think, you know, as good as the bullpen has been this year, it's just one of those areas where they were actually pretty healthy in the bullpen, despite all the issues in the starting rotation. The bullpen held it together and kept them in this thing for a long time. And I think as they move ahead, you can't assume that that's going to be the case every year, especially given the workload that they put these guys through
2: Crazy.
0: In 26, whether it's Fluharty, Fisher, Varland, Rogers, Miles, they all pitched a ton. So oftentimes when you look at a group of pitchers that goes that hard one season, sometimes a couple of those guys need breathers the next year, and that's where you got to backfill. So one way or another, they're definitely going to have to add to that bullpen mix.
3: Who are some of the names that we need to keep an eye on in terms of the 40-man roster in the winter? And I wanted to ask you this. If there is a lockout, because I'm not that clear in this, if there's a lockout, I presume the 40-man roster's frozen, right? So in other words, if there's a lockout, and let's say there's five players that need to be put on the 40-man roster or will end up being exposed to Rule 5, that doesn't have to happen, right?
0: So last time there wasn't a Rule 5 draft.
3: Right.
0: And so as a result, they didn't have to protect players who would have been Rule 5 eligible.
3: Okay.
0: Unclear, as of my current understanding, unclear if they are going to cancel the Rule 5 draft again this year.
3: And there's
0: if
3: some interesting names, right? For the
0: Well,
3: Jays.
0: Yeah, exactly.
3: Gage Stanifer,
0: because
3: I think you said, is one.
0: Yeah. Yep, exactly. And so is Nolan Perry. So both those guys had good years. Presumably they would be put on the 40 man. So, you know, they're going to have enough room because a bunch of guys are coming off in free agency. And there are some others that, you know, there are other players who can come off this roster and create some room. So I think they'll be able to get Stanifer and Perry on there, no problem. But it does raise just a larger industry question about what this strategy is going to be, because that impacts trade talks too.
3: Right.
0: Right. If someone's about to be put on the 40 man, but you don't want to add him, but somebody else would, then that becomes a trade chip. So it'll impact the entire offseason, you know, conversations.
3: Ben, really good of you to do this, man. Thanks so much.
2: Yeah. Nice nuggets.
3: Yeah. Be well.
0: Anytime, guys.
3: See you by the weekend.
2: See ya.
3: Be well. It's Ben Nicholson-Smith, MLB insider, Blue Jays reporter, and co-host of At the Letters.

0: on Sportsnet. Yeah,
1: that there's a lot going on from now until
0: the labor situation.
1: I mean, there's throws a wrench into it. Sure.
0: Well, it complicates the number of decisions, It adds another layer to a number of decisions that need to be made.
1: In your heart of hearts, do you think there will be a big signing from the Jays before the lockout, like we saw with
0: Gossman?
1: Yeah.
0: Don't ask me who it is. Big signing. There isn't a big signing. I don't know. Would you consider Brandon Lau big signing?
1: Coming off a really good year, can hit homers as a second baseman.
0: I mean, a guy like that, yeah, I can
1: see second or third in your order. Yeah,
0: I can see him doing that.
1: Yeah.
0: You know, there's some money coming off the books. That shouldn't be an issue, but the fact of the matter is there's some money coming off the books. I think they'll sign a free agent. And probably before the lockout, because I think some of their needs are obvious, right? It's not like you have to move a lot of pieces around to even a guy like Randy or Rosarena. You don't have to move a lot of pieces around to find a spot for you.
1: Okay, I'm glad you mentioned Lau. If they just sign Lau and relied on Santander and Barger coming back and fixing Vladdy, that's enough? You'd be happy with that. You give them a high grade when the season started just because of adding that guy. Or it's going to take two. I just threw his name out there.
0: I'd be happy. I'd probably need another everyday player. I really do have concerns. I mean, the season has been so odd and the American League has been so bad. We've really enjoyed watching Nathan Lucas and Miles Straw and Brett Bateman. I just don't know if that's good enough in a regular season where
1: I don't think it will.
0: You know, where things are good. I think you need another impactful bat.
1: Yeah.
0: Out there in the
1: outfield. Just saying, if you just happen to fix Vladdy, you know, he comes back with a different look. You know, his body looks a little different.
0: I'll put it this way: I can't turn down a trade or a signing because I've got. Because I've got Vladdy coming back. The only thing I would say, obviously I'm not going to go out and add a first baseman, but I can't sit there and say, well, I'm not going to add Brandon Lau because, Vladdy's, I'm relying on Vladdy to come back. I've said this. I think you just, at this point at least, you can't rely on Vladdy to necessarily be the one and only guy you got in your team.
1: They have to make a move. They have to add somebody. I was just saying, if it was Brandon Lau,
0: there are other trades out there. There are guys like Sal Stewart. Now he's a first baseman. I mean, there are guys you can theoretically.
1: You got DH open, so you can do it that way, right? That's a great Springer point.
0: The other thing I was going to say is, you do have a DH spot open, so you could theoretically DH Okamoto a little bit.
1: Would get Valenzuela more playing time.
0: You may have to DH Barger. You know, again, we don't know Addison Barger's going to look like.
1: There's some unknowns there. But I think you would add some pieces in case either a Santander or a Barger's not where you want them to be going into next year. You got a little window there where you could make up for it. I just wondered how fans would have reacted if it was just one guy. Say it was Lau. I'm just throwing his name out there. I'm not saying that's who it would be. Would they be happy with that? That's all I'm saying.
0: Once the season's over and all this other, the Vladdy stuff and that has kind of dissipated, I think when people sit back and look at the pitching, I think that will allow them to have a little more confidence about the lineup. Because, again, let's just assume Dylan Cease is okay, that they did the right thing, and shut him down, and I'm sure they did. They're better placed in terms of this pitching right now than they were the year they went to the World Series, because we know who the closer is, we know the eighth inning guy, and we got three decent starters. And Cody Ponce coming back. So, I mean, not a bad four-man start. Eric Kratz is host of Foul Territory. He's a former MLB catcher. He joins us next. It's Blair and Barker on Sportsnet 590 The Fan and Sportsnet.

0: From the 680 News Radio Traffic Center, I'm Kyle Hocking. Two problems on the eastbound 401, a stalled tractor-trailer approaching the 400 Express. The right lane is blocked, and a collision east of Victoria Park in the Express. The left lane is blocked there. Southbound 427 remains heavy heading down toward the Gardner and QEW, but we just cleared problems there. And there is a stalled vehicle on the eastbound Gardner east of Dufferin. The left lane is blocked. 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
3: All right, welcome back to Blair and Barker on Sportsnet 590 The Fan. Sportsnet, it's an off day for the Blue Jays. An off day and an off year. The season wraps up. Three-game series against the Cincinnati Reds tomorrow at the Rogers Center. And, well, we've had our say on the situation with Vladdy and his viral comments and the reaction to it and the doubling down. Let's see what Eric Kratz has to say about it. He's host of Foul Territory. He is, of course, a former MLB catcher. He joins us on Blair and Barker. Hey, Eric, thanks for doing this, man.
4: Hi, buddy.
5: Yeah, no doubt. Any day I can come on with Blair and Barker, the B in Barker is going to stand for NBA now that the J's are he gone.
3: Wow. I don't get that. I don't get
5: that's
3: it.
5: That's all Barker is going to cover now is...
3: NBA. Okay. God, I thought you said MBA, and I thought we were making jokes about Barker's education there for me. Okay.
4: Oh, you're funny.
3: Sorry.
4: Watch your mouth.
3: Sorry. That's my bad. That's what I let my brain go to a bad place there. I apologize for that.
5: That's fair.
3: You've probably heard Vladdy's comments. You were his teammate. Would you give a rat's ass about it? Or would you just go, oh, man, we missed the playoffs 3 days. Three more days, and I'm in the blind, right? I'm hunting or I'm fishing. I'm ready to go.
5: Yeah, I mean the fact that they came out right after the comments come out right after they got officially eliminated, like it's tough. If you're a teammate, look, something that somebody says, I've never had a situation where a teammate said something and I was like, no idea. I had no, like, if this is true, if this is what fans have made it out to be, which Vladdy has doubled down and said, you know what, I mean what I said and I said what I mean, then his teammates already knew this. His teammates already knew his level of, I don't even know what to say, dedication, level of, like, gives a, you know, all that stuff. Like, they knew that already. No teammate was like, what? I've seen Vladdy grinding every day. He never would say something like this.
3: Right. Would they be able to put it in context, though, as well? You know, like, hey, yes. Disappointing season. You know, and I have to say that, like, you know, Joey Votto made this point. I think it was on Passan's podcast. He talked about, yeah, I got my first big contract. Damn right I thought about it. You know, I had a bad game, and I'd feel that way. And I'm wondering if maybe players would be able to put it into context.
5: You mean players on the team?
3: Or on his team, yeah.
5: Ex-player.
3: Yeah, no, on his team. You know, like, yeah, I understand.
5: 100%.
3: Yeah.
5: 100%. His teammates know what he's going through. They see him on the bus. They see him on the plane after an 0-for-3. You know what? There's plenty of dudes that ride the highs and ride the lows. And it's a lot of stuff that you know as a teammate, which makes you a good teammate, which makes you a bad teammate, which makes you somebody that, you know what? I'm getting behind this guy. But I saw the Blue Jays, and I talked to quite a few guys on that team when they were in Philly. Still, you know, still a hope and a prayer, chip and a chair, because everybody had a chip and a chair except for the A's and the Angels in the American League this year. But they said, look, if our good players don't play good, we're not going to win. Mm-hmm. That's the reality of it. So if the guys on the team, the coaches – the support staff are all saying that. What do you think? Vladdy's just like, what, guys? You want me to do something? No, there's a ton of pressure on them. Joey Votto said it. When you get a contract, there's a ton of pressure on you. I would love that pressure. But you know what I didn't do? I didn't play good before they were going to give out contracts. So I never got contracts like that. So Vladdy is right, but he's wrong in the same sense.
3: Yep.
4: Yeah, well, I think you can only use that this year. Like, you can only say this year that there's a lot of pressure on my contract to live up to it. We've all heard it. You know, it's like you're getting paid too much money this year to go out and perform. It's like you can only use it this year. That's just me in my mind. I want to ask you about the last three games of the

0: season. How as a player do you maneuver this? And I know you're out there trying hard and you want to do your best. And how do you do it without getting hurt kind of thing?
1: Like, if you do it without getting hurt, you're cooked. Like, we're gone are the days. I mean, right before Barker got into the game, there was plenty of dudes that were like, I got to figure out in the minor leagues, like, I'm not getting called up. I got to figure out how to, like, get some disability, get some, like, workman's comp for the offseason. Or you got to be like Barker and go hit 15 home runs in Mexico, then hit 9 in the Dominican, then go play in the Caribbean World Series and look at your jersey and go, I don't even know what team I'm playing on. Like, tons of homers, but they got me as Kevin Barker. I saw Kevin Barker one time throw the Player of the Week trophy out of the window of the hotel because he had 9 of them.
2: That's great.
1: And we had only been there for 8 weeks, so I don't know how he got the 9th one. No, but
0: that's true.
1: All that to say, what do you do the last 3 days? If you got to figure that out, if you're like, I don't know what I'm going to do, you went around the 159 other games the wrong way because you have a routine. You have a mindset of, I want to get out there. If you see dudes that cash it in, that wasn't the first time they cashed it in. So I don't know how you go about it. Like, hey, I got 9 homers. I want to get 10. I got 100 RBIs. I want to get 105. All that stuff.
0: Okay, good. I'm glad you said that. I'm glad I asked that. I do want to ask you, how do you become a good backup catcher? Because Brandon Valenzuela here, he's going through it a little bit, right, where he's playing 2 times a week offensively when he was playing a lot because Kirky was hurt, and he was playing a lot offensively. He was doing really well. You could tell he'd found his mojo. He was hitting from both sides of the plate. All of a sudden, Kirky comes back. He stopped playing. That means he stopped hitting, and you can tell it's weighing on him. How do you become a good backup catcher to where when you go in the game, it's just like Kirky's in the game?
1: So can I go to my one shot? Because this is my glamour moment right here.
3: Okay. Yeah.
1: I know Brandon Valenzuela has
3: the towel of the backup catcher. There you go.
1: You see that right there?
3: I did.
1: You got to read the book if you want to know it. No, look, the best way is something that's really, really hard for young players. I even said this. I was big into saying this about when Dalton Rushing out in L.A., big prospect for the Dodgers, got called up. They replaced Austin Barnes, and he was going to be the backup. Any young guy like Valenzuela who's had success in the minor leagues, touted as a big prospect, has never sat, comes up to the big leagues, Kirk's gone, boom, he can do it. The best piece of advice I can give him is trust your ability, not your results. Because we're going to talk about it here in the playoffs. Oh, this team's got 5 days off. Right. I don't know. They're going to be a little rusty. Dog, I love when they say that. That was my entire career. 5 days off, you play. You probably are catching like a Chris Sale, Max Scherzer, Justin Verlander. And then you go and sit for 5 more days. You have to trust in your ability and not your results. And I think part of your ability comes from the routine that you set forth, because throughout those 5 days, you're going to be like, oh my gosh, I was 0-2. I might need to change something. No, you don't need. How do you know you need to change something? Like, you got to change your swing. You haven't taken in that bat against a big league player. I think now with the traject, I think that will help him. But he's young. He's learning this. This is the first time he's ever done this. Like, learning to fail is tough. And when you do that in the big leagues, it's really tough. Learning to not be the guy for the first time ever in your career in the big leagues is tough. That's why I fight against keeping prospect catchers up in the big leagues. Because, yes, I love what he can do behind the dish. I think he can. I know. Look at his numbers when he played all the time. Mm-hmm. He can be possibly an all-star level catcher from what he can do if he plays every day. And if he sits there and goes, oh man, well, I'm not getting any at bats, you know what that's going to do? That's going to only make him crater more. So this is a learning moment for him. He has to learn his routine as not playing, but just completely trust. Like, almost like ignorantly trust

0: his ability is there and he can do it so that when he gets out there, that first at bat, he might be hitting seventh. The next time he plays, that first pitch heater, whack. Mm. He sits on a pit, you know, just trusting what he can do because he is definitely good enough.
1: Awesome.
2: You know, that answer focused on the hitting part of it. I'm wondering defensively when you're not playing every game, how do you keep that sharp? Like a lot of it I understand is instinctive and it's athletic. But can you do anything to keep that sharp, or is it just, you know, you just assume that it's going to be there?
0: What do you see a utility infielder, a dude that plays second, short, third? What do you see them do pregame? You
3: take
0: ground balls.
2: Yeah.
0: What's a catcher's ground ball? Go catch a bullpen. Sixth inning, I would run down to the bullpen. As soon as we got to 75 pitches in our starter, I would be down in the bullpen. Do I need to catch every one of those guys? No. But if they're fine with it and they're comfortable with it, I want to. Because you know what? Alejandro, while they don't pinch run for him as much as I think they should, he's not fleet of foot. And if I'm comfortable or my pitchers are comfortable throwing to me in the seventh, eighth, and ninth inning, that gives my manager another opportunity to be like, hey, you know what? We're going to pinch run for him here. Big spot. We need him to score and not have to score on three hits when Kirk's on second. Like, it's things like that that help the team win little games, but it also keeps your game sharp. And that is what I did. I caught the starters on their pen days. You know what? Maybe they're throwing 85 miles an hour. Mm-hmm. It was a little bit for me. It was a lot bit for them because they're used to seeing Alejandro's 5'6", you know, funny little accent receiving back there. And I'm Brandon Valenzuela, who's a completely different body type, completely different movement behind the plate. And on that guy's start day, I feel comfortable with him back there because I've seen him in my practice sessions as a pitcher. Mm.
2: You know, in addition to the stuff with Vladdy, one of the stories that people will be following this weekend is Max. Max said yesterday he is going to let people know at some point this weekend whether or not he's going to be back. Well, he said he'll make some sort of an announcement, I guess is how he put it. We don't know if he's going to be back or not. Yeah. But you know, we've talked about it, and Eric, I know you followed it as well. I mean, he's finishing the year. Got a strong finishing kick, man. Like I thought at the start of the year, okay, victory lap, I'm okay with this. Now I'm going, I don't know, there's going to be some funky stuff happening. If there's a lockout, some guys are going to get hurt. I mean,
3: not as a Jay, but no, some other team.
2: I can see Max saying, yeah, I'll come back another year. Why not? I'm not
3: the worst Verlander thing, too, you know.
2: I'm not the worst pitcher in baseball. And that was my other point. And of course, with the Hall of Fame coming,
3: there it is.
2: You know, if I go into the Hall of Fame a year after Justin.
3: Yeah.
0: Never underestimate smart people.
2: Yes.
0: Max Scherzer's a smart person. You might not agree with him, but he's a smart person. He understands that he's not like, he is intensely focused, but he's not ignorantly focused. He's like, I want to keep the blinders on. That I 100% believe in. If you say, as a player, you know what? This might be it. But your 1 foot's already out the door. Might as well just keep on going. So he's pushing through the finish line, and he's always been a guy that is never going to pitch if he's halfway, if he's half Max Scherzer. Mm-hmm. I think he even skipped a World or got pushed on a World Series start the one time when his neck was jacked up. Mm-hmm. He knows what it takes to be really good, and he knows what that feels like, and he's not going to compromise that. So he's going to give it everything he has. I think he plays another year. Really doesn't matter what I think. Mm-hmm. It matters what his family thinks. It matters the work that he has to put in. And you know what? A couple seasons in a row of missing starts, not making all your starts, and going through that rehab process, that can be draining. That's draining on a 26-year-old that's injury prone. It's even more draining on an older player who just doesn't recover the same way. So I'd like to see him come back. He understands the whole Verlander, Max Scherzer thing. And you know what? I'm here for all of it.
3: Yeah, I think the lockout will have something to do with it, too. Is he willing to postpone it, figure out how to, you know, maintain a routine, all that? The punch outs with Verlander, I think he's only 4 short of that, right? If he's like 1 short when the season ends, you know, he's going to be like, oh, dang you, I'm going to have to come back and pass him. There's something.

0: there to that. Jeff asked me, Jeff asked me a little earlier about the AL West, and somebody's going to win that under 500.
1: Possibly.
0: Kratzy, you've been around baseball just as long as I have. Do you care if somebody wins a division under 500?
2: No, I don't care. But if you're asking me, like, is the baseball good? Whenever somebody used to throw, like, a pitch to me that was terrible, I'd be like, oh, I'd take the ball out of my glove. I'd be like, that right there is the American League West right now.
0: It is.
2: And I don't think it's because of lack of talent. I think it's because of a lack of just the teams not needing to push hard.
3: Mm-hmm.
2: It's like watching Barker like sprint now at his age. If nobody's chasing him, he's like, eh, I'm really going. And there's like a weird limp to it. And then he starts like singing like
3: I'm not right here.
2: He's just cruising along.
3: Well, you've got
2: to. But if he's got something to chase,
3: yeah,
2: the dudes are like it just, there's a different sense of urgency. Like think about yesterday. Look at the Astros. Or I'm sorry, the Rangers played first. The Rangers went 4 1/3 inning, or I'm sorry, yeah, 4 1/3 innings of Bradford, and the game was tied, or they were down one, whatever it was close, and they went straight to their high leverage guys.
3: Mm-hmm.
2: And then they lost it with their high leverage guys. And then the Astros went straight to their high leverage guys, 44 pitches for Hader, who hasn't blown a save all year, ends up blowing one. Now they're both in a crux because they're sitting there going, oh boy, all our boys are gassed and we're going to have to pitch them every single game. So it's like I just don't feel like any of those teams in the West, and don't even talk about the Mariners, they're easily the most disappointing team outside of the Mets this year, but they just never wanted it bad enough, I think.
3: Yeah, obviously there's a lot of disappointment here with the Jays, but man, I mean, I picked the Mariners to go to the World Series.
0: A lot of people do.
3: And as disappointed as folks are in Toronto, if you're the Mariners, you got to be sitting there going, "Holy cow, we can't win a division with it may go to somebody with 500, or it may go to somebody with 80 wins, and we didn't win this division."
2: You're right. You're 100% right. It's one of those things. There's underlying stories that you're going to watch this Astros Rangers limp to the finish, and you're going to forget about exactly what you just said. I love underlying stories. I love oh, wait, the Mariners, they were that bad? Cal Raleigh had a bad year?
3: Yeah.
2: So wait a minute. Cal Raleigh should have been the MVP because they actually improved this team. And without Cal Raleigh having a MVP year, this is what they do? Mm-hmm. Like, to me, he had his 60 homers. He carried that team. He was healthy the entire year. He carried that team from behind the dish and at the dish. And the other underlying story, completely off topic, but how good were the Rays last year? Yeah. Except they had to play in a minor league freaking stadium in the blazing heat of Florida. And people were like, don't worry about it. It's a really nice stadium. We're just going to do all we can do. And then they go back inside and they're the best team record-wise in the American League.
3: Yeah. Do you think, I just jump in here, Kevin, in the American League, Boston, Yankees, Rays, you think that who do you think emerges out of those three? Because I think the American
1: Red
3: League
1: Sox.
3: I think the American League winner is going to be from
1: Red Sox.
3: Not newsflash, is going to be one of those three. I kind of like the Red Sox.
0: Love me too, because I don't like them.
2: I love when Barker whispers in my ear. I love that.
3: That's what I was
2: love
3: told.
2: When he tells me.
0: You're welcome.
2: Tells me the answers to the problem. Sure, it'll be the Red Sox that'll lose to the Yankees, and it'll be a blowout. I mean,
0: no way they're losing to the Yankees. Series. There's no judge.
2: They're just gonna. I played for all those teams. I don't really care who wins. I'm not a fan. I don't have my old Blue Jay jersey hanging behind me. My biggest thing is I think the Yankees pitching can survive the gauntlet that it's going to be. Unfortunately, all three of those teams, they got to play each other.
3: Yeah.
2: And the rest of the American League is just like, they're going to limp into the American League championship game and play against whoever it is that comes out of those three. And it's going to be, they're going to blow each other up. I mean, it's going to be a knock them out, drag them up, whatever the saying is, fight. And I think it's going to be the Yankees. I just think that top three is very formidable in the pitching staff. And I also think that what they're moving to the bullpen is going to be really, really formidable too. And I think I think it'll be enough to overtake the Rays. The only thing the Yankees have an issue of is if the Astros come out of there, they can't beat the Astros ever in the playoffs.
0: Okay, I don't like that because you're wrong, but it's the Red Sox. That's the answer. That's the right answer is the Red Sox. Before you go, because I know you sit in that room because you want to show off with all that stuff hanging behind you, tell me your favorite thing that you got there, whether it's a photo, a bat, that book. I guess that's a book, the ball.
2: It's like a book cover.
0: There it is. I mean, a catch in that thing. Yeah, what is that?
2: This chest protector is 2010. I played on the Team USA, Premier 12 Team USA. So it's a bunch of minor league prospects and me. I mean, it was like Mike Trout, Todd Frazier, Eric Hosmer, Chris Archer. We were down in Puerto Rico. So that's pretty freaking cool. Mm-hmm. I got just in case his calf gets healed up, I got a Jonky ball game. I got a Giancarlo Stanton bat here. I wanted him. I asked him to sign one for me. He wrote me a nice little message, a little love note on my bat. I asked him if he had any more bats that said Mike, if he could give me a Mike Stanton bat. That would have been a lot cooler, but he didn't. So we went with Giancarlo. And just like looking at this bat, it's like, that guy's like, he's the man. If his calves wouldn't give out.
0: Oh. Like, as pretty, was a Hall of Famer. Absolutely. Hey, is it hard for you to ask for one of those? Like, it was always tough for me to go up to a legit big leaguer who's been around forever and go, you know, hey, sir, excuse me, can you sign this and write something nice on it to me? Is that hard for you to do?
2: I only asked the guys that I liked. So if I don't have one of your bats, like,
0: you don't.
2: I probably didn't like hang out with you. So no, it wasn't tough, but I'd always be like, hey, you saw how many at-bats that I got, Giancarlo? I need something for my kids' college fund. Can you sign a bat for me? It's cool. Like this picture is my first ever big league homer against Tom Gorzolani.
0: Wow.
2: So like just stuff like there's a bunch of stuff. I got a Roy Halladay signed jersey there.
0: Wow.
2: I got my most embarrassing Derek Jeter signed jersey ever. You guys might not have enough time for that story, but I got a Derek.
0: I think we should make time.
2: Okay, I'll make it really quick.
0: Yeah, let's hear it.
2: I know you're up against it.
3: No.
0: Take your time.
2: Okay. So Jeter's last, they're having like the Jeter day at Yankee Stadium. I'm with the Royals. We go into the stadium and I'm like, I got to buy an authentic jersey. So I went out, got an authentic Jeter jersey. I'm like, need it to be signed first day, send it over. I go out for warmups. And there's Chase Headley running around. I think Chase Headley was number 12 at the time. And he runs a sprint. And I'm like, oh, my gosh, I'm such an idiot. Because he was 12, and I look at his jersey. I'm like, I run back up to Kakuza, and I go, Lou, I was like, you got to get that jersey back. I'm so embarrassed. I'm going to get a different jersey. And he's like, oh, sorry, he probably already signed it. He signs them immediately when you send him over. And I'm like, oh, my gosh. My name wasn't on it, was it? He's like, oh, yeah, I make sure everybody's name is on there. I'm like, gosh darn it. I sent over a Jeter jersey that says Jeter on the back. He's never even worn a jersey that says his name on the back because he played for the Yankees his entire career. Yeah. And I sent over a Bobo jersey with Jeter on the back. I'm still hanging it up, though.
0: did he write a note or he just signed it?
2: No, he just signed it. It's right next. It's actually in the same case as my Kelvin Baker jersey.
0: Oh yeah,
2: it's
0: yeah.
2: It's most holding
0: expensive
2: it up.
0: One. It's worth the most.
2: Syracuse Sky Chiefs jersey.
0: Yeah, it is.
3: Do you believe it? Do you remember a guy pitcher named Steve Klein?
2: I remember the name. Yeah,
3: lefty pitcher. I covered him when he was with the Expos, and he was with the Giants the year that Barry Bonds was going for the record.
0: Yeah,
3: and I went up to Klein. We were just talking, and I said, just out of interest sake, get Barry to sign anything for you. He looked at me and said, are you nuts? I just want this thing over with. I'll never forget it. Are you nuts? I just want this thing over with.
0: Yeah, it's crazy.
3: God bless
0: him. That's a great story, buddy.
3: Yeah, thanks, Eric.
0: Yeah, you're the best.
3: Be well.
0: See you, man.
2: Appreciate you guys.
0: See you, brother.
3: It's Eric Kratz, host of Foul Territory.
0: Yeah.
3: He does have a Barker jersey, too.
0: Absolutely.
3: So Kratz is a good dude. Before we go here,
0: yeah.
3: So you threw out
0: No.
3: A player of the month trophy out of a hotel room.
0: I got a lot of I was swirly.
3: Oh, I know you're swirly, but swirly. What was it? Was it like
0: it was one of those minor league player of the month
3: In the winter ball.
0: Yeah, I got a bunch of those. You get some of those in winter ball too.

0: was it? Was it like a plaque?
1: Yeah, I think they're mini trophies.
0: Okay.
1: They're mini trophies. And, you know, half of that I don't remember. You know, I'm sure we were two sheets to the wind. I bet you won't do it. Oh, yeah. What? Okay. I bet you can't hit that moving car. You want to bet? It's like all that. So it's like, yeah. Right. We had a good time. Me and Kratzy, we've known each other for a long time.
0: I know, yeah.
1: Yeah, we've been to a lot of winter ball places. You know, the first time I met Kratzy was with his entire family. And we pulled up and, you know, you got a Gringos van.
0: Yeah.
1: With, you know, everybody going to the game all at the same time. When we pull up, because Kratzy can't have a hotel room because there's 15 of them. Yeah. There's 15 Kratzy. We pulled up, and I swear, it's the first time I ever met Kratzy. We pull up, and he's just basically handing kids in the minivan. And everybody, and I got like two kids sitting on each leg, and that's how I met Kratzy. Kratzy's, you know, big giant sitting right beside me with all of his kids and his beautiful wife. It was just, you know, and his strollers. He had like three strollers.

0: Like, geez, man, don't be afraid. And I swear, after that, he got his own van. Because everybody complained.
1: He was.
0: Because there's just too many. He's an awesome dude,
1: I just remember John Gibbons talking about how much he loved Evan Erickson.
0: Yeah, he's a great guy.
1: Yeah.
0: He's your friend for life. Once he's your friend, he's your friend for life.
1: Dude had a remarkable career.
0: He did. At one time, he was a big deal in the playoffs, right? You know, going from one place, yep. Yankees, Brewers. Like, everybody wanted him because he got hot for a little while offensively, and how he caught, and he could throw people out. He's a giant dude, so he's a big target. And he just kind of came that flavor of the month right in the playoffs where, man, we can't wait to get this guy on our team.
1: Yeah.
0: No, it's had a pretty good little career at the end there.
1: Yeah, indeed. Yeah. And he does have a book out. I think it is called The Tao of the Backup Catcher. Which makes perfect sense.
0: It does, though.
1: Jeff Passan is ESPN's MLB insider. He's host of Sources Tell Jeff Passan. He joins us next. It's Blair and Barker on Sportsnet 590, The Fan at Sportsnet.
2: From the 680 News Radio Traffic Center, I'm Kyle Hocking. We have a stalled tractor trailer on the eastbound 401 approaching the 400 in the Express. The right lane is blocked, and a collision east of Victoria Park in the Express. That's blocking the left lane. There's also a stalled vehicle on the eastbound Gardner east of Dufferin. Left lane blocked here, waiting for a tow truck still. Off the highways, there's a crash reported at the Young and Steeles intersection. 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
5: Yes, we are indeed back. It is Blair and Barker. 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Sportsnet, it's an off day for the Blue Jays. Final three game series of the year tomorrow at the Rogers Center against the Cincinnati Reds. Barker's old team.
6: Yeah. I like that organization. They're having a tough time of it now, but yeah, they were when I played too. But
5: yeah. No, there's an interesting article in The Athletic as well about sort of the essentially Reds ownership asking a question, how come we're not the Brewers? Which, yeah, you know, I'm sure there are other GMs being asked that question by their owners. At this point in time. Mm. So, the final series of the year tomorrow. We do know Max Scherzer is starting tomorrow. We do know Max Scherzer, we believe he's pitching one of the games. We don't know which one yet, but all indications are that he will certainly be pitching in that series. And as we also talked about in this show, Max Scherzer made it pretty clear that he's going to make some sort of announcement at some point over the next 3 days as to whether he's going to continue or not continue. We'll address this issue along with several other things with our next guest. Jeff Passan is ESPN's MLB insider. He's host of Sources Tell, Jeff Passan. Mr. Passan, thank you for joining us.
6: Hey, buddy.
7: Gentlemen, how are you?
5: We're doing well.
6: Good question.
5: Yeah, it's a good question. We do ask ourselves that every now and then.
6: Every day.
5: We do like to be introspective.
6: Yeah.
7: I will say this. For a non-playoff team, it's been a hell of a week of news in Toronto.
5: Oh, I'll tell you what. God bless Vladdy, because we did not have to talk about two of the most boring, inconsequential baseball games I've seen in my life. So I love him. I love him for that. Here's a question for you, though, Jeff. Was that, I'm going to call it that viral interview that Vladdy did, was that his Anthony Rendon moment? Was that his, At the end of the day, it's just a game moment, because that plus injuries dogged Anthony Rendon for the rest of his career.
7: Yeah, I think it was more though that Anthony Rendon going back to college had a reputation as somebody who did not like baseball.

0: and that he just happened to be really good at it. And so that's why he played. It wasn't for the love of the game. And I don't believe that that's the case with Vladimir Guerrero Jr. I don't. And I understand why. Well, let me ask you this, because I'm only going on comments online, and that's a horrendous barometer for anything. How angry are Blue Jays fans right now at this? Like, legitimately, how mad are they about it?
1: You know, that is a great question, and I wish they were playing today at home, because then I could give you a better answer. The ones on social media, by and large, aren't happy. But, you know, most of the time...
0: But people on social media, generally speaking, are not happy.
1: Yeah, that's right. Very few people go on...
0: It's a horrendous drug that not all of us have used, but the insane ones among us have. And it's made our lives demonstrably worse in many ways.
1: Yeah, you know, very few people go on social media and go, yeah, I'm happy, I'm good with this. But I think that, you know, there has been some, you know, I think once we moved past the, okay, let's be careful that there wasn't any issue with translation here. Once we kind of moved beyond that, once Vladdy essentially said, yeah, that's what I said. I think the overwhelming response from fans, more than anything else, was disappointment. I use the word disappointment, and I think that's what it is, because it was just why. You know, do I believe that Vladdy's going to mail it in for the next 13 years? Personally, no. I think he's had a crap year. It's been an awful year for him. That doesn't mean that the next 13 are going to be crap. But what does bother me, and I think what bothers a lot of people, is this isn't a 21-year-old kid. This is a guy who's been around clubhouses for most of his life. His dad's a Hall of Famer. He understands how words can be misconstrued. And that's what my disappointment is with him. And it's, you know, the other thing too, Jeff, it's unnecessary. Everybody's pissed off at this time of year. Like, everybody just wants to go home and hunt and fish or golf or go back to the family or whatever.
2: Yeah.
1: You know, this last weekend, until that comment, this last weekend was going to be about Max Scherzer.
2: Yeah. Smooth.
1: And now it's not. Mm-hmm. And I think
2: it's not.
1: That's something that I think eats at a lot of people.
2: Yeah.
0: I everything you said there is fair and understandable, and maybe this is just how my brain has gone as I've gotten older, where I will give at least some of the benefit of the doubt to people who do something that's against their character or against what we know about them. Vladimir Guerrero Jr. deeply, deeply cares. I actually believe that. I also think that he has gone through something that he can't find an answer for. And when we keep like running into walls that are in part of our own creation, we have a tendency to get frustrated with that and lash out. And that's what I saw this as. I saw this as somebody who's truly exceptional at what he does, all of a sudden not feeling so exceptional and having something of an immature response to it. And it wasn't just the translation, Jeff, that was the thing that I was looking for, and in the follow-up as well. It was all of the stuff that didn't get included, that wasn't clipped off because it wasn't as incendiary as, they're paying me for what I've done in the past, which, by the way, he's not wrong. Generally speaking, that is how contracts in baseball go. As much as teams want to say we're trying to project the future and what a player is going to do, a lot of it does have to do with what they've done in the past, because it should. It shows the ability to go out and be a specific type of player. So, I think where I align with you particularly is that it was just unnecessary.
1: Yeah.
0: But I look at it like, he had a really sloppy moment, and

0: I just don't think that is reflective of who he is. I don't think Vladimir Guerrero Jr. is a dog, and those were dog-type words. Those were the words of somebody who's just tired of things and just past not the game, not his commitment to Toronto, but this season. That being said, he is so much smarter than somebody who should have said that.
1: Yeah.
0: And he knows that. And I think that I'm not even going to call it a double down. I think it's going to be an acknowledgement of what he said. I think what that needed to be was, I'm really frustrated with myself, with this year, with everything that came along with it. And what I said was more a reflection of that than what I think about the city of Toronto, the Blue Jays organization, or baseball in general.
1: You know, and one of the things I did when we talked about this yesterday and even a little earlier today, because we had a tweet or a posting from Joey Votto that we showed, and I referred to the interview you did with Joey Votto. I mean, a couple of things stood out, and actually on MLB Network, he also talked about, I think it might have been the MLB Network, where he talked specifically about Vladdy's contract, and he just talked about the burden. Yeah, the first year of that contract is hard, but he also made a point, yeah. he also made a point on your podcast talking about hitting, and this really got me thinking, and he wasn't talking about Vladdy in particular, he was talking about hitting. He said, look, when I was 27 years old, I had to make changes to what I was doing when I was 23 because I was older. I wasn't falling apart, but I was older. I'd swung the bat an awful lot. And that is something that I've been thinking about with Vladdy, is the realization that you aren't 22 years old anymore. There's a big, big ass book on you, and you have to make changes. Like John Schneider used the word yesterday, pitchers evolve. Vladdy's going to have to evolve as well. And I think that, you know, I kind of kept that in mind as I've talked about this.
0: Yeah, I think that's a really astute point, and something that to me is going to answer the question of what did he mean by everything that he said. If he shows up next year and he has worked and he has put in the time and the effort as we've seen him do in the past when he's been in slumps, or we've seen him do with work on his body, like there are going to be a number, I think, of telltale signs that give us an insight into just how much Vladimir Guerrero Jr. is investing in this team and in this game. And I just, maybe I am giving him too much of a benefit of the doubt here. Maybe I'm giving him more grace than he deserves, but I believe that he is, if not going to get back to the 48 home run MVP caliber player, at very least be a guy who's among the, you know, top 10% of productive players in baseball. I think there is too much talent there. But beyond that, I think there is legitimate care there for not falling off in the same way, let's say, Anthony Rendon did. Mm-hmm.
2: Jeff, this might be Springer's last three games in the big leagues. How will you remember him?
0: You don't think he's going to play again?
3: Springer?
1: Oh, I think
2: he'll play. I don't. I think the way he's limping around, I think he's an okay DH who can't play the field. That's just me. That's me personally. I haven't talked to anybody, but I've watched him a long time. And the lockout coming, I think it's going to be tough for him. That's just me. He's got a new child.
0: I mean, he all fair points. He just turned 37. I'm not going to say George Springer has another 900 OPS season in him, but I don't think he's done. And I think he's the kind of guy that a team will be happy to pay just to have around, just to be a mentor and to be the good guy that he is. George Springer, it might be like your archetypal hall of very good player. A guy who got MVP votes a few times, made a few all-star games. But more than anything, I think when I think of George Springer, I think of a guy who had his best moments in the postseason. And I understand a lot of those moments were in 2017 with the Houston Astros. And when you look at the

0: I mean, I see a guy who's gotten better. I do. I see a guy who's finishing with it. He's got a hell of a finishing kick. And I don't know, man, if I'm Max and I'm if Justin Verlander's retiring, I'm thinking, you know what? It'd be nice to have that stage to myself at Cooperstown. Mm-hmm. You know, play another year and then retire and separate myself from Justin. Like, I don't know. You've talked to those two guys. Would that factor into it? Like, is there anything there between him and Justin? Would Max want to stay another year just so he could separate himself from Justin?
1: I don't know the state of their relationship right now, so I would be speculating there. But based on where it's been in the past, I don't think Max Scherzer has any interest in going into the Hall of Fame with Justin Verlander.
0: Okay.
1: But over time, feelings might soften. And I don't think that's going to be the reason if he does come back for another year, that he comes back for another year. At the same time, Max Scherzer is a psychotic competitor, and his career is going to be compared to Justin Verlander's for the rest of his life, whether he likes it or not, because the two of them and Clayton Kershaw were the pitchers of that generation. And the fact that Scherzer and Verlander were in a rotation early in their careers together, and that in so many ways they walked parallel paths, for Max Scherzer to, I'm not even going to say like have the last half, but throw the last pitch. Mm. You could see somebody with his mentality and approach being like, hell yeah, I'm going to last longer than Verlander. Absolutely. And I don't know anything. I have not asked a single person about this. I just assumed he's pitching next year.
0: Yeah. I also wonder with the lockout, I mean, there's going to be a lot of funky stuff going on, and Max did a good job keeping himself in shape this offseason without a contract. And I don't know if the season gets going again at the end of May or something, and one of my pitchers goes down and I've got Max there and he can get it up to 94 and 95 every now and then, I might make a call. Mm. And the thing we know with Max from this year is Max doesn't need $30 million to come and pitch for you anymore.
1: Mm. No. He has made plenty of money, and I think part of Max actually appreciates that. He's a very thoughtful guy and a very introspective guy. And I think he likes not necessarily being the one, but just being one of the guys. I think he would really miss that much more than Justin Verlander. Max has always been the guy who's in the middle of things with teammates, and Verlander wasn't quite that way through his career, and it was something I think Max took and continues to take pride in. I know you guys saw him plenty last year during the World Series run, and he was just with the boys all the time, just kicking it with the boys.
2: Mm-hmm. Jeff, what do you think happens with Judge in the playoffs?
1: I don't anticipate that he's going to play. And I know he told Jorge Castillo that yesterday. And, Jeff, you have been through this plenty of times in your life where an athlete tells you something that you don't believe to be true. But if he says it, he says it. And if he says it, he has some intention in saying so. My takeaway from that was what a weird disconnect with the Yankees right now.
0: Yeah.
1: I think one of the reasons Aaron Boone is around, and there have been no real legitimate questions internally about what his future is going to look like, is because he's had the support of Aaron Judge. And to see the two of them diverge spectacularly in their read on the same situation was I thought a very interesting data point.
0: Yeah, the whole question about what is a moderate injury, I'm surprised, especially because players' health, that's such a third rail, Jeff, for a manager. It just is. Like, you got to be so careful when you talk about a player's health.
1: Yep.
0: Yeah, just your choice of words. It was Jim Fregosi may have said one time, you know what the best two words were day by day. We're taking it day to day, because he said, I can say that about anything when it comes to an injury, and I've covered my ass. And I think I pointed out that day to day might be two words instead of three. He may have said three words, but anyhow, you

0: You get the point there. You get the point there. Jeff, thanks for doing this, man.
1: Thanks, buddy.
2: Gentlemen, always a pleasure. Thank you for having me.
1: See you, brother.
0: Jeff Passan, ESPN's MLB insider. He's host of Sources Tell Jeff Passan. Yeah, it was interesting hearing. That was really surprising. And I think it was the definition. I think Aaron Judge's response was, well, my definition of moderate is different than his.
1: Yeah, he wants to help his team. I think that's where he's at.
0: The other thing is what he doesn't want is the back page of the New York Post to say moderate injury keeps Judge out of line.
1: Boy, he's running out of chances to win a World Series too, which is a big deal, right? You signed to do that. It's been a tough go with that. They haven't won in a while. Like, it's, you know, they got some pretty decent pitching. As you know, the American League's not great. Like, you could get through this thing.
0: We're gonna do our picks next week.
1: We are?
0: Yeah.
1: Hey. I don't wanna.
0: I think I'm going to pick the Red Sox to sweep the Yankees. I think I'm going to.
1: You are.
0: I just don't want the Yankees. I'm trying to figure out who to cheer for in this whole thing.
1: Padres, Yankees.
0: And as much as I don't like the Red Sox and don't like Boston and don't like the ballpark and don't like all the Yanks that comes with it, I kind of like the story of the manager brought up from, I just remember that day at the Rogers Center where his coaching staff hadn't arrived yet because they were all being brought up. They'd rinsed the whole staff and their guys were coming up from Pawtucket and this place and that place.
1: Yeah, see, that screams a Barrios moment for me. Well, with that organization.
0: Now you're overthinking it, scripting it. Yeah.
1: That's what that screams for me.
0: Although he has been really good with his bullpen this year.
1: Not in the playoffs. Playoffs are different.
0: And there's the other thing, too, is he's got that guy at the end.
1: Yeah, you know, managers, they have two different ways of going about a game in the playoffs, right?
0: Yeah.
1: We're going to script this sucker out. So, I don't know. I mean, it's about as brawl as it is long.
0: I would like to see Padres. I think Padres and Red Sox would be a hoot.
1: That would be.
0: The personalities, the way they play.
1: It would be great.
0: You know?
1: Something different.
0: Yeah.
1: I could hate either one of them teams, which is nice.
0: Yeah. I kind of like that.
1: San Diego would be sweet that time of the year. Yeah. Are you kidding me? I like that. So, yeah, I'd be nice. Boston, cold weather. See your breath.
0: By the way, we just touched on this briefly. Did you see Gossman's play yesterday at third base?
1: Yeah, I almost killed him.
0: He almost killed
1: himself. Too old for that.
0: Sorry, we had so much going on today.
1: Let the ball go.
0: If you get a chance, check it out on social media.
1: He's trying to make a play, right? He catches that ball. He tries to make a play.
0: Oh, that's what I mean. No, I'm giving him credit.
1: Killed himself.
0: I'm giving him credit.
1: Too old for that.
0: Man.
1: Settle down, old guy. Yeah.
0: I forgot that, too. I mean, I almost have to sort of cheer for Gossman, Cubs getting the playoffs.
1: The dude that walks on water, I have a tough time with that. Yeah. I really do. It's just hard. I'm going to root for Gossman every time he pitches because I'd buy a ticket to watch him pitch. But the Cubs, PCA, 40-40 guy, I'm not sure about that 40 stolen base thing. The base has never been bigger. Like, I don't know if that's a big deal or not.
0: I think it is because not many people do it.
1: He's the first center fielder to ever do it. I don't know. That's still, they're closer.
0: We'll be joined by John Schneider tomorrow.
1: Hey.
0: Max, does he come back next year? I think he does.
1: With who?
0: Anybody. I think he comes back.
1: Can I say I hope not? I think that's where we're at in his career. It's a lot to see. What if he comes back and he ain't no good? Leave on a high note. That's all. You know, they're going to give you a standing ovation. First ballot Hall of Famer. Who cares who you go in with?
0: Bring Max back. You know? I have Max. I think he should pitch again.
1: With who?
0: He's won me over. Somebody will.
1: There it is. All right.
0: That's it for us. We'll be back tomorrow for the final 4-6 show of Blair and Barker. This year. Enjoy the off day. Off night. You know what I mean.

the 680 News Radio Traffic Center, I'm Kyle Hocking. Problems on the eastbound 401 with a stalled tractor-trailer approaching the 400 in the express. Right lane is blocked. And a brand new collision approaching Kennedy in the collectors. The center lane is blocked there. We have an issue on the eastbound Gardner east of Dufferin. Stalled vehicle in the left lane. And on the westbound QEW approaching Walker's Line, there is a crash in the left lane. 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
15: Ever since I've been talking on air about I've had it moments, Cherry Tabb, co-founder of the Herzig Eye Institute, says people are describing their I've had it moments without even being asked. 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Cherry Tabb says, look after yourself. 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
2: 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Ailish and Justin with you for the next hour. 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
21: No.
2: Before we gear up for the final series of the season.

0: season.
1: Tomorrow, though, we'll get you set for the final.
0: Oh, we
1: series
0: can't wait.
1: Of the season. It will. It's interesting how we're like everyday Blue Jays, then it's like cold turkey, but then we kind of have to be the ones to mop up some Blue Jays news over the off season, which should be interesting, and we'll continue to do that. We actually have a lot of off season look aheads to do ourselves in the second block today, so we'll start that off season look before the season even ends.
0: How we could fix the Blue Jays, or can it be salvaged? We're going to suggest some.
1: How we'll salvage?
0: Yeah.
1: We'll work on how we present it to you in about a half hour.
0: 6:30, we'll do that. In the meantime, we did a Western Conference preview a few days ago with Jason Demers, and we are going to do an Eastern Conference preview of the NHL with our one and only guest on this Thursday, Frank Seravelli, who joins us. What's going on, Frank?
2: Not too much. How are you guys doing?
0: We're good. We're ready to flip the script, do a little hockey. Been a long season of baseball. I don't know if you feel the same way.
2: No, I'm ready for more, some postseason action.
0: That's been nice. But
2: you know what's been awesome has been a short training camp.
0: Yeah, I was wondering if that changes how it works for, you know, the writers, the insiders, like less time to kind of stretch out stories. They happen quick. There's three or four games to look at a team before it really matters next week.
2: Well, I'm ready to go when the kids go back to school around Labor Day. So, like, to me, like, that's kind of when everything should start. Not that it's up to me, but let's get this started a month earlier. Let's get this finished a month earlier so that everyone can have the month of June. That would be, like, best case scenario. And purely personal greed. But one thing I will say is I think this training camp, based on the feedback I've gotten from general managers, head coaches, and also agents, is this has significantly changed the PTO free agent game. There are no spots to make teams. Like, rosters are predetermined in August. And if you don't have a contract, good luck. I mean, there's rare exceptions, but like the Logan Stanleys, James Van Riemsdyks, David Perrons, Jonathan Drouins, like that group of players that are still looking for deals, it's not just about salary cap space. These teams never more than right now want to devote that time, if they can, to young players to give them a chance.
1: This isn't a bad thing, but maybe less time for like injuries to happen, for guys to be like, oh, we need someone, so let's go get Jonathan Drouin off the scrap heap.
2: So my suggestion is let's increase the number of regular season games to 86 or 88 and completely get rid of the preseason in general.
1: Really? Do we need that? Can we just do 84 and no preseason games?
2: Well, we could, but here's the thing. Everyone wants the revenue, even from these preseason games. Some teams charge full price. Some teams charge less. There is still revenue in the mix. If you're sending your players out there, speaking of injury, and subjecting to them to that, might as well be for a game that counts and at full revenue.
1: Okay, 88 in a couple of years' time. I'll be there for it.
0: Whatever. Might as well make it 90.
1: Whether it's 82, 84, or 88, we're going to be focusing our energy on who gets to a Stanley Cup final. And the team that got to a Stanley Cup final and won it was the Carolina Hurricanes. In a season with basically no preseason, where you guys got to, you know, hit the ground running, the Carolina Hurricanes seem uniquely qualified to do that, I suppose, given that they haven't changed much and Rod Brendamore is the type of coach that he is. But even beyond that, are they just set up perfectly to have another lengthy run this year, given the division that they play in, the circumstances entering the season, and the fact that they just didn't lose anyone off a championship roster?
2: I honestly think, Justin, they're set up for the next 8 years, 6-8 years. Like, it's a long time. It's a long window. And that was really their goal here, is let's not do anything in any given year to limit our chance to win a Stanley Cup for the future. Still want to be aggressive, still want to go out and do that, but they have a pretty deep prospect pool still that they've kept intact. They've got optionality if they want to go after someone like a Connor Hellebuck and make that trade, which I think is still a real possibility, that there's an avenue for this team to get even better. So I kind of look at it like their championship window has been open for a bit. It's still actually on the upswing, not the downswing yet.
0: Let's keep it in the Metro then. We're going to do a little Eastern Conference preview for those that maybe missed that. I want to ask you about the Columbus Blue Jackets. Obviously, they lock in Fantilli today, which was something we were kind of waiting for. Marchenko next, and how much of a crunch is it to get that done?
2: Will?

0: Will it get done is the question I would have, Ailish. I have obviously significant doubts as to Kirill Marchenko's interest in signing another contract in Columbus. I think that part has sort of been made abundantly clear by him without saying much of anything at all last week. And I think it highlights, A, the absurdity of why Adam Fantilli's deal wasn't done before training camp. Like, the fact that he missed 8 days seems silly, given that they have such a lack of true star talent and Fantilli has that potential and is 21 years old. Get that guy done. Get him locked in. If he's saying he wants to commit, yeah, the term's important. Getting him in at 6 years is great, but get that done in June. You could have gotten it done before the salary cap environment really exploded in a massive way. But can't cry over spilled milk now. At this point, it's about trying to create as competitive a posture as you can so that Marchenko perhaps somehow, maybe hoping against hope, changes his mind. And the same is true of Zach Werenski.
1: So Marchenko's future, I guess, potentially still up in the air, and Werenski's, we'll get there, and Werenski wants everyone to be quiet, so maybe we shouldn't make any noise on his part. But another Russian winger is unsigned in Nikita Kucherov. Doesn't have to be. He's in camp and he's telling everyone in the league, or telling people that everyone in the league is dumber than him, at least from an IQ standpoint, a hockey IQ standpoint. Either way, he's probably right. But is there anything there? The fact that he hasn't signed a deal, is he just waiting to see how far these salaries go? Is there any smoke about potentially a second act for his career somewhere else? Like, where, what do you make of just the Nikita Kucherov story that's not really a story, at least become a story yet?
0: Yeah, I think if you were to ask the Kucherov camp, there is no story here that Nikita Kucherov is completely comfortable in this position, knows that he's going to be taken care of either way, and has had a fantastic run in Tampa that I think deep down he'd like to see continue. But if Tampa wants to draw a hard line with their cap structure and how they shape their team moving forward, well, then that might include a casualty with Kucherov, which again is hard to really wrap your brain around. But if you said to me that Nikita Kucherov is the first player since Brad Richards to sign a max contract, and I don't mean max in terms of term, I mean max in terms of dollars, I mean, who's to say that he wouldn't be worth it? This whole notion of him taking a lot less over the last number of years because of state tax advantages, well, that may have been true, but just because that's true doesn't mean he needs to do that anymore. And I think that environment has completely changed on the whole for players and how they look at how teams are built. So there's no doubt that it's going to be expensive. We haven't really seen yet Kucherov's interest in pursuing what that market looks like. I think he's been pretty comfortable.
1: Do you think he'll see July 1 just to potentially see July 1?
0: I don't think anyone's getting to July 1 anymore. I think it's so hard to acquire true top-end
1: So that means he's staying
0: defense-making
1: with the Lightning,
0: talent. Yeah, I don't think he's getting there. I think he's staying.
1: Yeah, I wonder what would happen if he got. It would be an interesting case. 34 by the time the Stanley Cup is given out next year. It'd be interesting to see if there was something else there. But if he gets dealt with before then, it'll be a big number. But I mean, it would be one of the only real big numbers on that Tampa cap sheet.
0: And that's the benefit of what they've put together the last number of years.
2: Taking our gold medals away and our Canada Day away. Very nice hockey. I'm going back to the Metro. I'm just pulling us back over there. I want to ask about the Capitals. You know, you read a lot of preseason articles and you listen to enough podcasts. Everyone is really hyped about the Caps offseason, about their potential to be competitive in this window. Do you think that's valid?
0: I love where the Caps are at. I mean, if you look at that forward group, four lines of brawn and physicality and goal scoring ability, and so many of them can skate. I mean, this is a forward group to be reckoned with, and they have the depth now. I thought they really used their salary cap space to their advantage. Leveraging the Kyrou situation, obviously a change of scenery was on tap. Being first in line to get Adam or Alex Tuch before he made it to market, they I think really put together a strong team that I would say they would be a favorite to win the

0: Metro. I just think the consistency that we've seen from Carolina and the way that Rod Brindamore coaches night in and night out, it's really hard to say that Carolina's, you know, going to be comfortable finishing second or won't win that division. But I couldn't be more impressed with what the Caps did this offseason. I think they still have a couple holes on defense, but I think nothing that can't be fixed.
1: Yeah, last year was Carolina and everybody else. This year might be Carolina and Washington and then everybody else. I do wonder, though, about what it'll look like for Alexander Ovechkin. He was fourth in ice time among forwards last season. We know he basically had zero. Was it zero in the end? Defensive zone starts. What is the role? Because someone said to me, like, he might be the worst forward on that team, and he's the greatest goal scorer of all time. Is it like a secondary role? The end of the contract, does it signify anything? Is it still his team and everything runs through him? Like, is there a bit of a, not a seniority shift, because clearly he owns that, but like, is there a bit of a change in the guard in terms of what this team is from an identity standpoint, given all the talent that they brought in and the fact that he was kind of, I don't know, 50-50 to come back anyway?
0: Yeah, I think the way this all played out, to me, what it signaled was this behind the scenes that it was never a story because it never needed to be. Like, there's such reverence and respect for Alex Ovechkin. The Caps aren't pushing him out. But I think I'd be lying if I said that I don't, like, you couldn't tell a pretty drastic shift in deployment, and almost that the Caps and Spencer Carberry didn't really know what to do with him. You have this weapon that can still score and obviously did 30 plus goals. How do you harness him in the right way that the rest of your team at 5-on-5 isn't damaged? And how do you deploy him in a way that, with his skating and contributions not being where they should be at the other end of the ice, how do you like fix that so that you're getting the best of both worlds? And I think Alex Ovechkin's arrived at a place where he's comfortable with that. I think he gets it and sees it. But from a leadership standpoint and a focal point, is still very much the guy. So I think there's been a very respectful transition is what I think I would call it.
1: Yeah, they're making it work. I was pretty skeptical that this would all work the way that it has. I guess the fact that there's all this money has helped with that. But we'll see how Ovechkin fits into the new look Washington Capitals. I'm pretty safe in saying that they're going to bump the Penguins and Flyers from at least 2-3 this season. But that was like kind of a surprise. It was a surprise. Penguins and Flyers ending up where they were despite the weakness of the Metropolitan Division. But in terms of tumbling down the ladder, who do you think's at risk of doing so more dramatically? Is it the Penguins or is it the Flyers for you?
0: I think it's absolutely the Penguins. I think both teams are probably in for regression. The question is how much. In Pittsburgh's case, I mean, that was the season that no one really saw coming. Mostly the same group that got some extraordinary contributions from players that we really weren't expecting, from Anthony Mantha to Ryan Shea to others. And yet Pittsburgh was also able to get fantastic years out of Crosby and Malkin and to really, you know, exceed those expectations. The Flyers needed a lot of help. Remember, Columbus and Detroit had relatively historic collapses as the Flyers basically reeled off the entire month of March with wins, and they finished on an incredible close. Now, they have a chance to build and to improve because Porter Martone gave them a real shot in the arm. Dan Vladar, they seem to have dodged a bullet with this training camp injury. And if Vladar plays as well as he did last year and now is supplemented by Joseph Woll, I think the Flyers have a real argument to be one of the top goaltending tandems in the East. So I like what the Flyers are building. Let's see what Matvei Michkov, more slim and trim, seems to be more dedicated to the craft, what that looks like and how it presents. The Flyers are trending upwards. The Penguins are trending downwards. And what's that gulf at the end of the season?
2: You might have teed this up a little bit with your perspective on the Flyers, but want to know if you think that Porter Martone is a deserving first, I guess, shortest odds to win the Calder this year. Obviously made a pretty big impact when he did play last year, but some really young talent that's really hyped in the NHL this year. So Porter Martone being the lowest odds or favorite to win it, do you think that's fair?

0: Yeah, I think probably fair. Look, he scored at such an incredible pace when he first entered the league that it's hard to sustain. I think where there's real upside for the Flyers and for Martone is on the power play. The Flyers' power play has been dreadful for 5 or 6 years now. If they could find a way to unlock that, and Martone could be a beneficiary either on the flank as a trigger man or perhaps in the bumper, working to generate offense and shots, I think that's a real interesting possibility. But then you look at this Calder class, Ailish, and like, I just feel like the guys in Chicago are being slept on a little bit too. As good as Gavin McKenna has looked, like Frondell, and then as a real dark horse, I like Kanseroff a lot, particularly if they're going to play him with Bedard, that I just think there's so many intriguing possibilities on the board this year. This is one of the most fascinating rookie classes we've seen in a while.
1: Okay. We'll put a pin in that, maybe revisit that tomorrow. Okay, let's wrap up the Metropolitan Division. The New York-based teams, if you want to call New Jersey that, finished 1-2-3 in terms of last in the Metropolitan Division last year. Which one has the best chance to get out of that wasteland?
0: It's the Devils, and I have the Devils finishing third in the Metro, behind the Canes and the Caps. I think New Jersey made some smart changes under Sonny Mehta. I think they've got a long way to go. And I think so much of this year rests on the shoulders of Jack Hughes. If you go back post-Olympics last year and you look at his productivity, I mean, like, he was off the charts good for the Devils, but they were so far out of the mix that no one really paid that much attention to it, and it flew under the radar.
1: We couldn't even look at him north of the border, so makes sense.
0: I don't know why you would. Like, no one's watching here. But it was like every night, 2 points, three
1: Yeah.
0: points, 4 points. Jack Hughes was on an absolute heater to close out the year. So if he's able to play at that level from Jump Street and stays healthy, I think the Devils' chances, like every year, you can chart them ebb and flow based on Jack Hughes being in the lineup or not. And if he plays 78 to 82 games, put a rubber stamp on it, the New Jersey Devils are going to the playoffs.
2: We're talking with Frank Saravelli, NHL insider, and doing our Eastern Conference preview. Let's go to some more Canadian-related teams. I'm curious, your big picture. This is going to include Western Conference, but how many Canadian teams do you have making the playoffs this year? Because I think most of them would come from the Eastern Conference.
0: Yes, they would. I have, let's see, I'll go east to west. I've got Ottawa and let's
1: Montreal.
0: see, I got Ottawa, Edmonton, Montreal. That was bad
1: Toronto?
0: geography.
2: Toronto?
0: Those are the three I think I have.
2: Okay.
1: And next closest?
0: Montreal, Ottawa, Edmonton, east to west.
2: Yeah.
1: Okay.
2: So, what keeps the Leafs from breaking in? Is it a crowded Atlantic of teams that are taking steps forward, or is it maybe too high expectations that Gavin McKenna can fix the Leafs?
0: I just think so many question marks. Like, if you said to me right now, like, and we get to rewind, hey, the Leafs, they're in, they make the playoffs. Like, I won't be floored by any stretch of the imagination. They have enough talent to get there. I just think the number of holes that they have there's just too many unknowns to really feel good about putting a stake in the ground. And it all, to me, starts and ends not with Gavin McKenna, but with Austin Matthews. If you tell me right now Austin Matthews is back to being the 50-goal, 100-point player that we know, well, I think there's a real authentic chance that they can get there. I think they did enough heavy lifting and made enough important changes with their forward group to really warrant that. But another unknown, you talked about McKenna. Darren Radish is the biggest unknown of all. Like, this guy is, it's like he was walking and found a lottery ticket on the ground and picked it up. Like, that's what his career has been. And that's not to knock him. I think he's a really intriguing player, a solid guy with a hard shot. But was last year in Tampa, was it 1 year? Was it a guy who played with Nikita Kucherov and some unsustainable finishing ability? Or is this someone that truly has arrived and figured everything out at the age of 30, to say nothing of Bobrovsky and what are we getting from Morgan Riley? Like, I could see it working. I just wouldn't predict it right now based on what's ahead of them in the division.
1: Yeah, so from many variables to little in the way of variables, the Montreal Canadiens. However,

0: Is there still a ceiling on this team? And the ceiling is, we saw it last year. You go to the Eastern Conference Final, they got kind of, not humiliated, but they got worked in the Eastern Conference Final by the Carolina Hurricanes. But is the ceiling of that still on this team because they haven't got that second line center or first line center, if you want to really be ambitious, without filling that center ice void? Are they looking at the same potential ceiling of, yeah, you can go to the Eastern Conference Final, but win a Stanley Cup? Not yet.
1: So Selke and 100 points doesn't do it for you.
2: Not good enough for Justin.
0: What wasn't last year.
1: All right.
0: And we could be talking a second line center. Again, this isn't Nick Suzuki shade, but to go into this year.
1: It felt like it when you're slagging the number one seed.
0: No, I'm just saying, okay. if they got someone better than Nick Suzuki, then they'd be the best team in hockey, full stop. But they need another centerman, do they not? To win the Stanley Cup.
1: Okay, where are you going to get that guy?
0: Well,
1: like, I'm not saying
0: forever.
1: You're wrong. I'm just saying, like, I don't know. Like, ask the Flyers or the Calgary Flames or all these other teams. They're trying to get, like, a million teams are trying to get a center.
0: Mm-hmm.
1: Easier said than done. I don't think it precludes them. Like, I still don't think, like, the Minnesota Wild don't have a Nick Suzuki, and I think they're still authentically in the mix, right? Like,
0: they're probably not winning without Yurov, their number one center. You think they're going to win the Stanley Cup?
1: Probably not. He's not Nick Suzuki either. So, look, I think this Canadiens team is, I think they ran out of gas in the conference final. They ran into a Carolina Hurricanes team that was well-prepared, ready for the moment, and having been there a few times before, did not have to go through grueling game sevens like the Canadiens did, winning on the road. Some really impressive moments and milestones. But I think the most exciting part about the Canadiens is that they, if you actually look at their roster construction, like, not only is this team almost perfectly set from a cap position, but they actually have too many forwards and too many defensemen and are going to have to pry players off of the roster. Like, at some point, there's probably not going to be enough room for Kirby Dach. They're probably going to have to trade a defenseman that's waiver eligible. Sam Montembeault, if they don't enter with three goalies, like, there's still other things, other dominoes to fall for this Canadiens team that I think other teams would be like, can't wait to get their hands on, if that makes any sense. That's how much talent they have. And because they're so young and because they're so well situated, last year was their first year of a 8-year window that opened. And so it's, you need to have that experience that they did. Like, I think the Canadiens are absolutely today in the inner circle of cup contending teams. They're in my five that I'd put have a real authentic chance to win this year.
0: Okay, no hard ceiling. But you mentioned consolidation. Eventually, consolidation will have to yield, I think, an elite center to play in the top two. Maybe not better than Nick Suzuki. No Suzuki.
1: Or maybe they go out and trade for Kirill Marchenko at some point and all of a sudden things change again.
0: Maybe.
3: We let you go, Frank. We got 1 minute till our hard break. We appreciate you coming. Next time we chat, regular season hockey. So looking forward to that. And so have a great weekend. Your last one of no regular season hockey. Put your feet up.
1: Can't wait. Have a good week, guys.
3: Thanks, Frank. That's Frank Saravelli, NHL Insider. 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Text the code word Bell Tolls right now to 59590 for your chance to win. 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Please note, prize includes tickets only. Travel and accommodation are not included. Contest is open to Ontario residents only. Standard message and data rates may apply. The Bell Tolls are ringing because we have a hard break, and we're going to come back on the other side and talk about how we can salvage the Blue Jays season next year. We'll be right back.
4: From the 680 News Radio Traffic Center, I'm Kyle Hawking. A crash on the eastbound 401 approaching Kennedy in the Collectors, blocking right lane and causing a heavy backup. And on the westbound 401 approaching here, Ontario, on the transfer that leads into the express, the left lane is blocked with a crash. There's also an issue on the eastbound 403 in Hamilton, approaching Waterdown Road, left lane blocked due to a collision. Drivers, if you see a garbage truck ahead of you, slow down, proceed with caution, and watch out for waste collection workers outside of the truck. A message from the City of Toronto.
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0: A big one.
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0: Big one, followed by Houston and the Athletics at 9:30 p.m. Preseason NHL hockey, Edmonton and Vancouver, 9 p.m. on Sportsnet 1 and West and Pacific. No Blue Jays in action tonight as they gear up for their final series. It's Fan Appreciation Weekend, so there'll be a lot of people because there's some great giveaways and such. But I wonder if the atmosphere will be... How the atmosphere will be, because there's a disappointing team, then there's the comments about Vladdy, yeah. And there's, you know, well, here we are to just watch three meaningless games for both teams.
1: I mean, the biggest point of intrigue the entire weekend is how Vladimir Guerrero Jr. will be received, I imagine.
0: Right? I have one more point of intrigue. If Max Scherzer starts on Sunday in his final ever start in Major League Baseball in order to possibly pass Justin Verlander and the all-time strikeout
1: list. Isn't that kind of weird? Isn't that a little petty?
0: No way.
1: Like, is there is there like, there's like a little bit of a beef.
0: There's a competitiveness. There's a
1: But is it like a friendly competitiveness?
0: I don't know.
1: Like,
0: I'm going to go out there and... I think they size each other up and they want to beat each other.
1: It's a little interesting.
0: It's like Ovi Sid.
1: Like Verlander's getting what? He's pitching once all year this weekend.
0: He's pitching this weekend.
1: And he could bump the number, but Max is going to go on short rest potentially strike out seven.
0: Barely
1: to make sure
0: short
1: that
0: rest.
1: He ends his career with more.
0: It's
1: a little...
0: I don't know.
1: I want to see Max, and I think celebrating Max should be like priority one as opposed to, I'm taking down Verlander.
0: No.
1: I need more strikeouts than him.
0: I disagree. I think it's I love Max Scherzer's competitive edge. If I had the chance to get in there on the last day of the season before this guy retires and beat him,
1: But like a personal vendetta?
0: Well, I just think he wants to... This might be Max Scherzer's last start ever in Major League Baseball. And also, I think he wants to pitch one more time in front of Blue Jays fans. I don't think this strikeouts. But I think that even if it's 25% about beating Justin Verlander, I respect it. I want those type of guys on my team.
1: It's interesting.
0: Yeah.
1: I'd love to know how that, like, I want a truth serum, both of them. I want to know
0: why
1: this is such a big deal.
0: And interview them both. I love it. I don't know. Why not?
1: Maybe they had like a bet. It would be awesome.
0: If they had a bet or something?
1: Like way back when they had a bet, I'm going to end my career with more strikeouts. Like maybe there's 10 G's on the line or something. And Max Scherzer on short rest on the last day is going to stay out there until his arm falls off trying to get more strikeouts for his career than Justin Verlander. Now that's interesting and cool. And that's a story. But like if it's just because he doesn't like Verlander, it's a little weird.
0: Well, I think it'll be all eyes on what Verlander does Saturday in his final
1: start. Max Scherzer will have his eyes on it.
0: And then it'll be like, hey, can Max do it? Because I think he's four behind tying Verlander, so he needs five to beat him. But let's say Verlander gets three strikeouts.
1: Verlander's just waving the hat after one inning, I think, though.
0: You think?
1: I believe so.
0: I haven't seen exactly how he's going to be honored.
1: Like, that's more ceremonial than Max's.
0: I'm just going to see if I can figure out what his plan is. Like, what if he's out there and he's dialed?
1: Well, he might be, but he's basically been a cheerleader all season.
0: Yeah, but he could have been saving it up for his very last start ever on Saturday.
1: Historically, you could do that as a pitcher, though.
0: Yeah, you just keep your arm warm for months.
1: If you had the warm pack on it all season long.
0: Either way, I think I like it. I really like Max Scherzer. I think he's been a pretty good addition in terms of just, like, give a damn meter, competitiveness, a guy that, like, I don't know, sets a high bar and a standard, and he's had some amazing moments in the Blue Jays jersey, and I think he just wants a proper send-off if this is it for him. I don't know for sure. He did make some interesting comments after his start earlier this week where he said, I'm going to be saying something about that this week, which would be sometime in the next 2 days. I think if it is his last start, he'll make us know that tomorrow, probably Friday or Saturday, so then they can get the pomp and circumstance out of the way.
1: We'll see. People like doing things on their own timelines nowadays. Could be a social media play for Max Scherzer.
0: I'm going to put my alerts on. My Max Scherzer push alerts.
1: No, but like, you know, you mentioned it. Like, what's the reason to go to the ballpark this weekend? To give Max Scherzer a rightful send-off would certainly be a top of the
0: list. Springer?
1: Yeah, George. George should get a standing ovation every at-bat this weekend.
0: Yeah.
1: If it is the end. We don't really know for sure. I mean, he could stick around. I don't think he's going to stick around with the Jays.
0: What's more likely to you, that Scherzer pitches another year or Springer plays another year?
1: Springer playing another year.
0: But not with the Blue Jays.
1: I don't think he's going to be with the Jays, though. And that leads us into our next topic, I think, quite well, because I think that would be a non-starter for me if we're trying to rectify what we've seen this season from the Toronto Blue Jays.
0: All right, so obviously disappointing year. You don't have to say that any more bluntly than that. We were trying to figure out how to have like the post

0: season discussion, well, there's still three games left to play. And it was like, how can this be salvaged? Can it be fixed? Is next year, is there an ability to bounce back? Are we looking at the window closing after, you know, one trip to the World Series? We've both come up with some ideas on like what we, as in Justin and I, what can be done to try to keep this window open to salvage what was a disappointing year after an amazing year.
1: Mm-hmm. So let's go back and forth. It'll kind of formulate some sort of power ranking of what the Blue Jays need to do for this to get back to where we want it to be. And I think there's a variety of ways to go with it. Do you want to go first? Or do you want me to go first?
0: I think both of us are going to have a different variation of what number one is.
1: You go first.
0: And it starts with Vladdy. And I can say Vladdy needs to get a PR manager. Vladdy needs to hit 40 home runs. Vladdy needs to stop worrying about his contract. Like, Vladdy in general is the thing that I think we could have about five different topics on. Mm-hmm. But I'll go with Vladdy and his power, his ability to hit home runs. If the Blue Jays want to salvage whatever's happening this year and turn it around next year, you can't hit nine home runs. You can't hit one at the Rogers Center. You can't be an immediate ground out double play. You can't be an absolute like canyon in this offensive lineup that it also needs tweaking. We'll get to that. So I think that I would say,
1: canyon, I like that.
0: Yeah, it just goes. Shoom. I think that there's a lot of ways you can talk about what Vladdy needs to do in the offseason, but I would say if Vladdy can get back to the home run hitting power, then I think that is a huge step in the right direction for the Blue Jays.
1: Yeah, I wish we could get granular on Vladdy, but I think it's a bigger issue. Like, I think the number one thing potentially holding this franchise back now is the mindset of Vlad. Like, my number one thing, and this could be this could be just a part of this discussion, is that he's got to get his head right. Because what we saw in that interview, what we saw in doubling down on yesterday's comments, like, clearly this is impacting the contract, the situation, his struggles, impacting his ability to be himself, to be Vladdy, to be an impact player, to be a positive force, not even vis-a-vis the contract, just to be a good baseball player and a helpful baseball player and someone that can be a part of a winning program. I think the number one thing beyond, hey, this is what you got to do with the swing, is he's got to get his head back, whether it's the love for baseball back, however he's going to do that, rest and relaxation. I don't know what it needs to be exactly, but his mental game better be on point when he returns, or I feel like we're going to get a redo of this season. Mm-hmm. And a redo from him individually means a redo of this season as a collective for me. So I think the number one thing, if the Blue Jays can solve this, is if Vlad gets his head right.
0: Okay, would you have said that if you didn't see the interview yesterday?
1: No, but I think we learned a lot yesterday.
0: Yeah, it's crazy. Like, if we did this segment on Wednesday, or sorry, on Tuesday, I think I would have felt like Vlad was maybe just an off-season tweak or two away, or he was maybe dealing with some back injuries. Like, maybe he wasn't physically right this year. But now the question about Vlad has turned from, like, is he physically right to, like, is he emotionally distraught with all the stuff that's happening? Where's his head at? And I think that's a huge, bigger, worrisome issue, clearly, because every single network and every single article is about Vladdy's comments yesterday. Mm-hmm. And I think before, we didn't really get into it too much yesterday because we had a full hour with Books. Even 24 hours later, I can't believe that is really the message that he wanted portrayed, going out, doubling down on it, then putting some strange Instagrams up about, like, it just felt like it was like a little bit me against the world and nobody knows what I'm going through. And I just didn't think that was when it needed to happen. That could have been a postseason discussion. It was just a lot deeper, the Vlad discussion from one day to now. And I think you're right about figuring it out can mean physically, power-wise, mind right, people you're surrounding yourself with. I don't know.
1: Yeah, I don't think we're surprising anyone, but with the number one reason or the number one thing that needs to happen is a fix to whatever's going on with Vladimir Guerrero Jr. Do you want me to go to number two?
0: Yeah, go ahead.
1: Okay, the Blue Jays can salvage this if Dylan Cease's arm responds well.
0: Oh, it's going to be great. Off-season. Don't worry. It's just a little fatigue.
1: Like, again, I'm not saying I'm like, oh, this is like a great assumption, or this is something that is less probabilistic than Vladimir Guerrero Jr. returning to form. But if Dylan Cease did something in terms of irreparable damage, and again, not saying that's what happened, but if they are going to be great next year, he's going to have to be great. his arm needs to be

0: what it was to start this past season. And if it isn't, for whatever reason, again, I'm not saying it's a likely outcome, but if Dylan Cease's arm does not respond well over the next couple of weeks and months, that's big time trouble. So the number two thing for me is Dylan Cease, just, you know, you get the rest you need. The arm feels great. You're in a program that gives you the opportunity to be great next year. I think that is of utmost importance for this team.
1: Maybe he just had the weight of the team on his shoulders this whole season, and that's what fatigued his shoulder. Like, he was must win every time he's out there. The real only pitcher you felt confident starting for the entirety of the season. That could be a lot on you. Hopefully that's it, and no actual physical ailments. But I think that's very important.
0: Yeah. Again, I think it'll be fine. Just, it needs to happen.
1: Well, I'll go something adjacent to the Dylan Cease health question, is I think they need another high-end starter. You need to...
0: High-end?
1: Yeah, because here's your lineup right now. Cease, possibly.
0: Yep.
1: At your best.
0: Oh, yeah.
1: Soriano.
0: Yep.
1: Maybe this offseason really does something with Pete Walker and co. You Savage, who's dealt with ups and downs. Cody Ponce, question mark. We saw him for 5 seconds. Don't know what's up there. Spencer Miles could become a starter in the offseason, but he's actually been really great in this kind of ball cleanup role. I don't know if he's going to make this starter thing. What's going on with Shane Bieber? Might not be a Blue Jay. Remember Jose Berríos? Might not even be a part of this franchise. I just don't think putting all of your eggs in the Cease basket is going to help this team. Look how many pitching injuries they had last year. Like, I think if you can make a swing for a high-end starter, you do it. We've got the money. We've been in the big picture conversations. Is it crazy to say you make a swing for Skubal? Put your name in the hat. They kicked tires on Ohtani. They kicked tires on Soto. They got Dylan Cease. Like, why not try to have a elite 1-2-3 punch where you don't have question marks?
0: Yeah, it kind of depends, I think, on like maybe somewhat on your age, right? Because if you told me when I was 15 years old that a quality trio of Cease, Soriano, and Yusavage would lead the line next year, I'd be like, wow, this is awesome. And the Blue Jays are good pitching in the past, clearly. But I think you would, that's a good way to start things. But yeah, I think we've reached a situation with the Blue Jays where you have to be a little bit greedy. And you can be a little bit greedy because you believe that they can go into every offseason with the ability to reel in a big fish. I just don't know if they need it to be the entire budget this year. Like, it wasn't quite last year, but in many ways turned out to be. Their biggest fish was Dylan Cease. I think if they're trying to land the biggest fish
1: this year.
0: Well, if we're
1: power ranking it, that's not my next one. I just wanted to piggyback on your Dylan Cease comments.
0: Okay, so we're not going in complete order, but my next one, and I think what is more important than an elite starting pitcher, is the team needs to, and I'm going to say trade for a superstar bat. Because you can look at the free agents, and maybe Bobichet arrives, and you can run that back, or you can look at someone else who could potentially be available. But I don't think this team can reach the heights that they were at last year unless they bring in like a true superstar guy that can not only help Vlad but be a better player than Vladimir Guerrero Jr. Because Vlad, despite his I've earned this $500 million, like, he's 140 home run season
1: in Dunedin adjacent,
0: and like the record isn't that great. Like, we do
1: a great postseason,
0: and we could romanticize, especially at the end of last year, what he is and what he means and everything, but like, there are many ways to potentially bring in someone better than Vladdy. And with George Springer potentially leaving and the positional flexibility that they didn't have this year and haven't had previously suddenly coming to fruition, I think you can go out and try to land a player from a team that doesn't want to pay him, whatever. Whatever the situation may be, whether it's a shortstop, center fielder, a corner outfielder, second baseman, like, there are a lot, DH, there are a lot of ways you can go into the trade market and potentially bring out someone, bring back someone who can change everything when it comes to this lineup. So I think the number one thing from an additional standpoint would be bringing in a superstar. And the Blue Jays can salvage this if they bring in a superstar to play one of the many positions where there could be a vacancy.
1: It's almost the number one thing for me. Like, Vlad getting right and adding a legit bat are very important. I would put the Vlad getting right, because you already own him and pay him $500 million, even though he's, for what he did before.
0: And it does feel, if it continues with him like this,
1: it's going to be real tough.
0: He will do everything will be undone. The progress will be undone if he is what he is right now.
1: So, and I think the

0: expectations. So if you bring in even like a Randy Arozarena, a Suzuki, someone that you know, hey, can shoulder some of that load like Bo Bichette did, I think that will just let him feel like he can be more himself and maybe feel less pressure. I don't know. I'm not trying to psychoanalyze him, but it's like if you have one superstar on your team and everything runs through one superstar and that superstar sucks that year, like obviously it's going to weigh even heavier. So I think 100% a superstar running mate. I like Okamoto. I would love it if he hit 33 home runs next year. Don't know about that. We talked about George Springer. He's 37. He might not even play next year. He might play for a different team. And Santander, I can't put my eggs in that basket anymore. Like I don't even remember what the guy looks like. So when I'm going to tell you that he's going to be hitting in the top three of the order next year, there's no chance.
1: It is basically someone to replace George Springer. Like George Springer, when the Blue Jays were at their absolute best, he was a rock star.
0: Yep.
1: The year they went to the World Series. Everyone remembers that. He was a rock star. The guy in the middle of everything was George Springer. And just like Vladdy failing to live up to expectation, maybe more predictable that George couldn't, because in 2024, he was very close to what he was in 2026, or at least further away from what he was in 2025. But yeah, they have to fill that. It needs to be multiple guys carrying you through, not just Vlad, and with George not being able to do it and Bo not being on the team anymore, Vlad was very much on an island. And that was an ugly situation.
0: Okay, I have a few more. So
1: you're five here.
0: Let's go through them all. I mean, is it crazy to say have some luck on your side? This has been one of the most unlucky baseball seasons I've ever watched from a team. Everything went
1: wrong. Make your own luck, don't you?
0: Well, yeah. I mean, sometimes you just got to have luck on your side. I would like to just throw that out into the universe. I think this year was extremely unlucky, from injuries to just everything was kind of crazy. And you're playing poorly, but you were getting unlucky sometimes. And I think injuries is one of them. So luck / injuries on your side. Like, sometimes you need to have the good bounces go your way. I just don't think it was a year full of putting yourself in the position to win games. But also, I can say that having all the injuries that they had, and that doesn't always happen to teams that were just in the World Series. So I'll throw in a little luck on your side.
1: Okay. We got to breeze through them a little bit more, so yep. I'll move on quickly. This is Vlad adjacent. I think the organization, and namely John Schneider, need to stop protecting Vlad in the way that they do. I think, if anything, this season has to be a learning experience in multiple ways and multiple levels, where there's not, I'm not saying Vlad is above, but he's clearly treated differently if he can't even approach the topic of moving down
0: $500 million,
1: the order. So. Yeah, that and if $500 million is something that is in Vladdy's head, then you got to try to erase that, where everyone is on equal footing.
0: And he mentioned that too. Like, it's hard for him. He said he thinks about the contract all the time when he's failing.
1: And they've got to like put everyone on the same level playing field. And I think John Schneider needs to be at the front of that. And I think that also has to lump in Ernie Clement. If the Blue Jays are going to salvage this, I think Ernie Clement has to earn back everything that he gained in the 2025 season, because he gave it all back in 2026. I know he was the all-star. He's the only guy who didn't have to go through that voting process or whatever it was. But Ernie has to earn back his spot. And I think Vlad has to earn back the special privileges that he gets. And if they can cultivate that sort of environment, I think it would be huge.
0: Okay. So I don't know how you're going to write that.
1: That's like an accountability
0: piece. Okay. I have one that is kind of tough, but I think they got to rip the Band-Aid on some of the fan favorites from last year. I think it's so hard to go to the World Series and lose by skinnier teeth and then get rid of guys that helped you get there, that are part of, you know, some of the most cherished memories in Blue Jays history. And that might be an Ernie Clement.
1: This feels very Ernie.
0: This might be Ernie Clement. This might be George Springer. This might be Nathan Lucas. This might be some of the guys that, I mean, I was obsessed with and I think they were beloved Blue Jays people. But if we look at the projected roster for next year, Guerrero, Clement, Andre Jimenez, Okamoto, Bateman, Lucas, Santander, Barger, Kirk, Valenzuela, McAdoo, Straw, Smith, like, I think some of those guys can easily be improved upon, but it is hard sometimes to think about waving the white flag on a very beloved part of Blue Jays history. So I think you need to think with your less with your heart and more with your head with some of the guys that mean a lot, and you can't take that away from them. But maybe we're moving on.
1: That's leaving 25 in the past for me.
0: Yeah.
1: Number eight for me, you cannot assume Anthony Santander will do anything for you.
0: Oh, yeah, I already agree with that.
1: Like, he was part of the plans this year, right? You're like, oh, Anthony Santander is going to be going to be playing the corner outfield, switch hitting in the lineup every day. That's just never going to be the case. So if you plan for that, despite cutting him a paycheck,

0: you are not going to be able to salvage that. It's pretty simple on that.
1: One last one for me. I think you got to bring Max Scherzer back in some capacity in this organization if he retires. I'm not putting him in there yet, but like I would love to have that guy around, bench coach, associate coach, get in your face and tell you to suck it up, to figure it out. Like his intensity, his habits. There's some young guys on this roster like Bateman. Like just be around these guys and hold them accountable when they don't hold themselves accountable. And I don't know if the conversation is more of an indictment on John Schneider, but sometimes I think it's hard for John Schneider to do that with some of these guys that he brought up the pipeline, and he's the guy that like he's jolly and he's friendly. And I think Max Scherzer can be bad cop. So I want him around the organization somehow.
0: Okay. I mean, he's had a voice this year and
1: I know he's had a voice, but he's also a player. So it's a little bit different. Like if I'm in there screaming at you and I pitch every 5 days and then you don't really see me around and I'm there on the bench, like I think you can really lean into it if you're not a player anymore and you can hold somebody accountable.
0: Okay. I think there's maybe a decent shot that that happens.
1: I hope so.
0: Last one, number 10. The Blue Jays can salvage this if the CBA doesn't slam the door in their face. This is a potential issue that maybe we're not thinking about too much.
1: I'm pretending that doesn't happen.
0: But yeah, maybe we won't have baseball and everyone knows that. But if all of a sudden the free spending and the flexibility that we are only getting used to enjoying is not at the disposal of the Blue Jays, then it's going to be really difficult to navigate everything that we just laid out. Mm-hmm. Like, they kind of need the rules to stay as
1: is. There needs to also be baseball.
0: Yeah, there needs to be baseball, and there needs to be rules that are similar to the ones that govern the game now, or the Blue Jays are going to be trying to stick handle the $500 million for Vlad, the big contract for Cease, and the fact that there's a maybe potentially a level playing field in terms of acquiring talent mm-hmm. in the offseason. Like, the Blue Jays may have their tools taken away from them, which is kind of the thing that could help undo all this as well, and definitely scares me. So if they're going to salvage this, it feels like things have to kind of stay the same from a CBA perspective.
1: Okay, we got to quickly do our golf report. We have 1 minute, Justin. 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Subaru, welcome to Uncommon. Round one of the President's Cup, I believe, has finished. Day one is the four ball. It's in the books. And Internationals holding a little bit of their own. How about that?
0: Yeah, I think it was actually a pretty good day, despite not having the lead going into the second day at the President's Cup. The official score is 3-2 for the United States over the International. After four-ball play, Matsuyama and Hitsusune were able to get a win, and as were Tom Kim and Siwoo Kim, the stars from 2 years ago in Montreal. But the American duos that got wins to make it 3-2 for the U.S. heading into day two were Scheffler and Burns, Thomas and Jackson Koivin, and Wyndham Clark and Colin Morikawa. So we may just get a competitive weekend.
1: I love it.
0: But the U.S., as expected, does have the lead heading into day two.
1: They were 10 wins in a row. Maybe there can be a crazy upset on the horizon. Nick Taylor did not participate today. Corey Connors did get smoked, but hopefully we see them tomorrow. All right, this golf report was brought to you by your local Ontario Subaru dealer. Subaru, welcome to Uncommon. That's it for us tonight. We're going to tee up the final series of the Blue Jays season tomorrow. We'll see you then.
0: Dan Shulman.
1: Yeah, Dan.
2: From the 680 News Radio Traffic Center, I'm Mike Davey. Eastbound 401 approaching Kennedy and the Collectors. The right lane closed off of the collision. Slow from Dixie alternating Express Collectors. Westbound on the 401 approaching here, Ontario. The transfer to Express left lane closed off here for another crash. 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

0: Sportsnet tonight. Mike Gentile with you, Armin Zargarian. Three straight hours of scintillating sports talk right until 10 p.m. The J season is dead, but we're not. We're still alive, Armin, and breathing as we speak.
1: It would have been a very measured show today, too. A very
0: calculated
1: post-mortem show, had it not been for Mr. Vladimir Guerrero Jr.
0: Well, the greatest thing that ever happened to sports radio yesterday was also the worst day of the season, maybe in many years for Blue Jays fans, like losing out in the playoffs. So, like, everyone knew it was going to happen, so it was no shock, but it cements it. Like, there's a little bit of, you know what's happening. You're trying to avoid the phone call because you know someone's breaking up with you. You avoid it, and then she gets you on the line.
1: Or she tells you.
0: Right? Like, got me. You knew it was coming, but it's just the finality of it. And then that, along with, honestly, a horrific quote. Like, I was horrified. Not like annoyed, mad, confused. It was horrifying because, Armin, it was like the worst case scenario coming true. Someone basically, whether he meant it that way or not, publicly dogging it, like that sort of thing. But I got to be honest, before we get into it, my stages of the Vlad moment yesterday, my first reaction was, this is nuts. Then I reacted to it. I'm like, I'm going to like put a tweet out or whatever, right? And then I'm like, oh my God, I'm so embarrassed. It's probably AI. So I deleted what I tweeted.
1: Really?
0: And I'm like, you know what? I got burned on this before. Like, I got to be better with this. I got to, like, vet my stuff. And then we're in our group chat, and I'm like, guys, are we sure this is real? And Ethan's like, oh, no, it's real. Are we confirmed? That's how wild it was that it felt like AI. And then when it was confirmed, then I'm like, man, now it feels worse than the start because he actually went there.
1: And beyond what he said, it was such a new person interviewing him, a new setting. We're like, why is Vlad in this dark room doing this interview right now? Like, the season's not over. How did he even get the time to do this? So outside of what he said, let alone that it's in Spanish, you're unfamiliar with the interviewer. All of us in this market are. We all just found out about the interviewer, the journalist who conducted the interview. So I don't blame you for thinking it is AI. And I thought it was maybe just misquoted completely. Because nowadays, you'll go on Twitter, someone will quote something, has nothing to do with what that person actually said.
0: Well, and funny you say that. The other thing I throw into it, and it's still part of the problem, but I'll throw this in there, was sometimes things are definitely lost in translation.
1: For sure.
0: There are things that I could say in Italian that when you translate it to English is harsh or feels rude or it feels like, you lost the context.
1: Yes.
0: Because the language works different. So I wanted to just stop for a minute yesterday and be like, okay, well, maybe there's something there. But then the doubling down later confirmed. Like, there was no loss in translation. And I think what's interesting, so just to go back, the 14-year contract is, quote, for what I'm going to do, it was for what I already did. They didn't pay me because I'm going to hit 40 every year. They paid me for what I already accomplished. So that's the... It was a longer part of the interview, but that's the set people off part, right? So we'll never know exactly because we looked for a part of the interview. Like, what was the question asked? So was it like, hey, you only have 9 home runs this year. Are you expected to hit 40? Like, I'm very curious about what the question was because what was he actually trying to say? When he's saying, oh, no, I'm not supposed to hit 40 every year. They paid me for what I've already done. What do you think he was actually trying to accomplish?
1: So I think on the Blue Jays broadcast, Mike, I heard either Hazel or Shai say he was asked about how the season went. So you asked Vladdy, how did the season go? And he goes on a tangent. I hate how it's gone. He mentioned before this big quote and sucks how it's gone. And then he turned it into and then his train of thought went to this. So it went to how it goes to show how much he's been thinking about the contract. Not us,
0: right?
1: Not the fans. we've been mostly talking about his performance. We all know what the contract is. But I didn't hear anyone this year really saying, really making a case of why did the Jays sign him to that contract, right? We're not there yet. I didn't hear anyone.
0: Oh, no, that started when he signed the contract.
1: Yeah, that's
0: and then
1: fair.
0: They quieted down in the playoffs. The thing about the 40 home run number, you know what I thought about? He's right. They didn't pay him to hit 40 a year because he can't hit 40 a year. If you average the first 5 years going into this year, he had the 48, so that's going to bring the number up. He is averaging 31.8 home runs per year. So unless he says, hey, they didn't pay me to hit 40 a year, I'm more in that 30 range, but the RBI should be, like, I keep trying to rationalize it. None of it makes sense.
1: Because of his age,
0: none of it actually makes sense.

0: And what time we're at in the contract for 13 more years?
1: Well, and it's you're at this so point of the strange. Year, but it's like we haven't heard you talk all year. And now you do, and you're in front of microphones, podiums, every single day. You're not doing this woman's podcast, Veronica Batista. You're not talking to, she's not a Jays reporter, mm-hmm. where she's talking to you after every game. So it's like we've seen you all year for nearly 162 games, hear nothing, and then right at the end, three games left, four games left in the year, you're having this giant quote about your contract and how you feel and everything else. And also, like, there's a few things that bug me, but yeah. there's one that sticks out the most. It's not even the money. It's not even the money. The money's kind of a weird thing. You pay, like, obviously, you're not paid for what you did in the past. Now, people can get mad at the 500. The 500, it's like buying a house. That's what the market value was at that time. So at that time, to keep him, to extend him further, it's going to cost you 500 mil. So if you think about it, the act of the contract, I'm signing a contract. You're going to pay me money to play an additional, you know, 14 years. That's what the money is for. So it is not, it's never about the past. The past could be in your reputation.
0: Yes.
1: It's a, hey, we've seen him do it this before. That's why, but the money is only in the future. So he's wrong about that. The part that bugs me above all, I found his attitude mm-hmm. in the interview and in the post game was a little too adversarial with the fan base. That bugs me. Because if this guy, you know, he made a comment about, you know, the people that stick by you, those are my real fans. They're like my family, is what he said. And I get it. It's true. Fans that stick with you are your family. Like, it's like stating the obvious. But, I mean, we're not just talking about a guy that, like, had, like, an off year. If you stood by a person with 9 home runs and 1 at home, I could argue that you're delusional, right? So anyone that, like, quote, like, stood by him, like, I wouldn't show off about that either. And that rubbed me the wrong way because it's almost like saying the people who didn't stand by me, they're not my real fans. They're not my family. Buddy, you got paid money and you didn't live up to it. Period. Period. And I had said all year, let's do two things with Vlad. Let's not make it personal. Doesn't mean he's a bad human being. And I said, listen, there's no one who wakes up feeling worse about his season than him. Mm-hmm. Like there's no chance, right? Armin, that he wakes up and just doesn't care? Like, maybe. But don't you think he must feel every day like, oh, my God, I got 9 home runs? Like, he must hate that, right? So don't make it personal. And I kind of don't want to talk about the money anymore. Because I'll be honest, if that contract was for $250 million, are you feeling different? I'm not.
0: No.
1: I'm seeing ground balls to the shortstop. I don't care if it was 150.
0: Yeah.
1: So I think we obsess with the money. The money is what it is. You want him on your team, you got to pay him this much. You don't want him on the team, fine. But he's not on. Then you don't get him for that playoff run. And then they don't go to the World Series. So that's the price of business. So we could remove everything else. But the feeling of like being annoyed or something with the fan base bugs me because I'm like, buddy, you didn't get jack this year. You got barely, like, how loud are these boos at Rogers Center? Like 3 people for like a minute, right? Like, they supported his behind all year long. And we're kind of like, we've heard people on the text line, people talking here. You know what? Even if he gets hot now in September, we could forget the rest of the year. So he didn't experience anything difficult. Go play that season in New York, in Boston, in Philly, and then come tell me a story after that.
0: I read the same off his body language in that post-game in between the doubleheaders, being standoffish. And it really shined a light on the translator, unfortunately, because you could tell he was uncomfortable with how Vlad was giving his answers. And it almost went through the translator to the media. And it created something.
1: The translator is almost like, are you sure you want to go there?
0: Seriously, I swear
1: he just done his own thing. He's just a, okay. Yeah. He says that the contract maybe got overpaid, so he's got to really work on the offseason.
0: And because it's spent, like, you can't change the translation in any way, because there's plenty of Spanish speakers in the city. It's not like you're speaking some secret language that nobody knows.
1: He's not speaking High Valyrian from

0: Game of Thrones.
1: You know, or like even like something like niche, like my language, like Armenian, and no one knows it. Ah, maybe you could get away with, you know, changing the translation a bit. But it reminded me, Mike, of something not good. The other team in the city that created a us versus them kind of feel. And that was the Maple Leafs of years past.
0: And you know what's funny? The Leafs Jays comparisons never cease to amaze me. Like they're always there. I would argue that what he did yesterday, what he has said and what he has done this year is worse than anything Mitch Marner has ever done in Toronto and outside of it. So if you look at it, what did Mitch Marner do? Not perform in the playoffs.
1: Yeah.
0: Right? And he didn't single-handedly pull the Leafs down. He was a part of a bigger problem in which no one took accountability for. I think these are facts, right? So what did Mitch Marner do? He didn't perform in the playoffs. Great, great regular season, no playoff performance. And what did he say? The whole thing about we're like gods, which, by the way, to this day, is the most twisted quote of all time. He never said, we're like gods, so we can kind of do whatever the hell we want in this city. Kiss my ass.
1: Yeah, it's true.
0: He was asked about the pressure of playing in Toronto, the honor of playing in front of these fans. And he's like, when you're in this city, you're treated like a god. That means the fans look at you as more than human, right? You're looked at sort of immortal. People heard that and they really twisted it the wrong way. With Vladdy here, there ain't no twisting. He said, hey, they pay me for what I've done. And I got news for you, including last year's regular season. Didn't have a great regular season last year. He had a great playoff. Yep. I honestly, I believe he had a great playoff, a great WBC, a very short off season. I think he ran out of gas early. I think his back issues nagged him all year long. And I think he got a little too comfortable with a lot of money and a lot of success. He put his feet up. If your boss gave you six times your salary, six times today, there's a chance tomorrow when you're here, you might put your feet up on that table. Like you walk around different. And I think he got just a little fat with the cash.
1: Yeah. And now going forward, I can't help but think of him mentally. Every time he goes in a slump, I'm going mental first versus physical, because during this entire season, we were asking if something was physically wrong with him. Oh, he needs a mental break. After these quotes and how he's projecting his feelings, mm-hmm. every time I ground out, I think about the $500 million. Then, oh my God, this is mentally a much bigger issue
0: You're
1: than
0: right.
1: we realized.
0: Every at-bat when I fail, I think about my contract because I know all of these people who go to the games they paid to see me being successful.
1: So,
0: hey, even the ones at home watching on Sportsnet and Sportsnet Plus.
1: So
0: continue.
1: I'm not thinking about anything caring-wise. I completely understand you care. I saw you tearing when you made the World Series. I saw this year how frustrated you are. But what I am going to ask now every time is, okay, you care, but are you A, only thinking of yourself? And B, if you don't have, like, part of that money and part of being a professional athlete and being great, excellent for many years is so much of it is mental. Go ask Matt Scherzer. You know, what is his first answer going to be if you ask him, how did you make it this far? You know, what's he going to say? Preparation, all those things. And like now with Vladdy, it's going to be, my God, like, are you okay? It's like we're going to coddle him even more now.
0: Well, the problem is, and I heard some other people say, you know, part of the reason because, you know, the contract. If the contract is messing you up that much, you're just proving you didn't deserve it then. I hate to say it. And I'm the guy, I just did it 5 minutes ago. I just laid out why the money should not be a problem, why I found everyone was crying about the 500, and they should not. It is what it is. But my goodness. You know, the other thing is, there's two sides of Vlad. It's two sides to every person, the good and the bad, the pros and the cons. We see the bubbly Vlad,
1: yep.
0: The guy that could lead at times, the guy who looks like he loves baseball, he loves his team, his teammates, loves his city, loves his country. I think these are all facts, right? And then there's the other side of Vlad, which is kind of the immature side of Vlad. A guy that hasn't fully grown up. You know, some of the stuff, like you start looking back at the home run jackets.

0: stuff, the Gatorade stuff, hitting his first home run at home and kind of celebrating like it was Game 7 of the World Series. Like, I know maybe I'm going a little too hard in that case because it was a bit of a euphoric moment to finally break that streak. But there's, like, there's a level of immaturity there. There really is. And that was on display. And doing this interview, not thinking about what those quotes are going to... Like, if you didn't think people were going to find out, that's wrong. If you thought they would find out and said that anyway, double wrong.
1: Two strikes. I can't believe he didn't think people would find out, Mikey. Just because his dad, he's been around this professional industry for 20 years now.
0: And that's why these other quotes, I'm taking big responsibility. I've got to get better. Like, those quotes sound like they were fed to him after the fact. And he's like, you better get out there and fix this. Because if you're the Jays, even Schneider, and this happened yesterday, you're thinking, are you kidding me?
1: What did you think of that?
0: Yeah. Now we have to put up with this? This is unbelievable. So anyway, 590. I'm interested in your thoughts on Vladdy and his comments. And I'm specifically interested because we're 24 hours after the fact. We've been able to cool down a bit. Yesterday, what are you going to say? Screw this guy. Like, so you need some time. And I feel I've kind of cooled off a little bit. And I've always had some sympathy for the character, for his season. And rather than, like, yesterday I felt like insulted as a fan. Today I just more feel disappointed and, you know, a lack of maturity from a guy that's supposed to be a leader. And, you know, I feel for the fans because if anything, forget this whole, like, oh, the fans that stood by me. How about apologize? Hey, you know what? You probably think I had a bad season. You know who else thinks that? Me. You're thinking about next year. Can he turn it around? You know who else is thinking about that? I am. You're probably wondering what's going to happen with the CBA. What's going to happen in the offseason? You know who's making those plans? I'm making those plans. And as far as I'm concerned, we're coming back and I'm going to be back. No one would bat an eye. They'd love you for it. They'd say, you know what? It was a bad year. It's okay.
1: For sure.
0: Right? It's not that hard.
1: I wonder if the Jays make him go talk this weekend. And because leaving it like this is horrible for everyone. It just makes the relationship.
0: Honestly, I think he could only make it worse.
1: You think so, eh?
0: Well, I just feel put it this way. If he says something worse than what he said, which I doubt it, now you're like, wow, this thing went from bad to worse. If he says something more positive, it's like, well, now you're putting lipstick on a pig.
1: Yeah.
0: You're obviously covering up. You said what you said, then you doubled down
1: on what you said.
0: It is over. I'm kind of like, if I'm a Jays fan, I'm like, I don't care what you think about anything anymore. Show me the hits. Just show me the performance next year. That's it. That's the judgment right there.
1: And it's something you brought up in our last show, Mike, just about star athletes in this city and the relationship with the city. And a year ago, by far, no one would be close to Vladdy. People were ready to die for this guy. They love this guy.
0: But I was at a Raptors game where the biggest cheer that night was when Vladdy showed up.
1: It was unbelievable. And now I can make the argument within months now, Austin Matthews gains his top five kind of forward. He starts scoring goals. Scotty Barnes is going to be an all-star. He's going to be like a top five player in the conference. It's like those guys can just pass Vladdy now in terms of how the city feels about them. It's just more clear.
0: We got Daniele Franceschi.
1: Too far?
0: No. You're right. Well, we have Daniele Franceschi on at 8 o'clock and we started a conversation off air that I'm going to bring up with him. And he thinks that people in Toronto have turned or will turn on Vladdy quicker than the way they turned on Mitch. Like Mitch, it was a slow burn over years. They didn't love him one day and hated him next. Even in the year that they were kind of convincing themselves for him to stay and win, they already were kind of done with this guy. Vlad's like I don't think his approval rating is in Marner status yet. I don't know.
1: No.
0: 590, let me know.
1: The grace of last year.
0: You'd be surprised when you talk to the fan base. I don't think his approval rating is there yet. I don't think it's there.
1: I think you get some grace from last year. If last year didn't happen, it's different.
0: There's three games left. It could be interesting, these last three games at home. Because here's the thing. Now he said it, and now the team is out. They got nothing to play for anymore. So if you're a fan, you're mad. Like, now's the time to show. So I wonder how he's going to be reacted and treated in these last three games, assuming he

0: plays them all. But I think my gut tells me the fans would be like, you know what? It's a long year. I'm done. They're going to punt this to next year. But if this play resumes, they're going to get on him hard and early. So next year, we're not going to wait till June. And then the fans are like, yeah, we don't like where things are going. If it's a regular season that starts at regular time, which it might not.
1: Let's say.
0: But let's say it starts in April. Honestly, I'm telling you, 2 weeks in, they're going to be on him. Because now this is like the war has been, like, this has been set. So I don't think they're going to do it now. But going into next year, if this continues, I think they're going to turn on him faster.
1: Doing it right at the end like this, letting it drag, letting the feelings kind of hang there in the air.
0: Well, nothing was gained.
1: It's just so confusing.
0: Nothing was gained. And I know, and I've said it before, hey, all we want to do is ask athletes to tell the truth. And then when they tell the truth, we jump on them. Both things could be right. Number one,
1: I agree.
0: We want the truth. If we don't get told the truth, it's a dead point. There's nothing there. Give me the truth. And within the truth, we could discuss it and debate it. There's nothing wrong with that. So it doesn't mean like, oh, this guy finally said what he meant, and now everyone's jumping on him. No, you're allowed to react to a truthful statement if you have proof of the contrary. And the contrary is, buddy boy, you didn't get paid for what you did. Because honestly, the accomplishments before the contract were not there. They were not there. And, you know, if I'm Jay's management, like if you read the tea leaves here, they tried for Ohtani really hard, nearly got the guy. They tried for Soto. I don't think they got as close. I don't think they got it to that 700 mark, which was crazy, right? If they got either one of those two guys, were they going to sign Vlad for 500? No. That would have been, bye-bye, Vlad, at your contract. We've pivoted this way, right? So by the time they got to Vlad, they missed out on the guys they honestly preferred because they're better. And this was the going rate. And I just wonder how they feel about that. And I wonder how he felt about that. I've said all along, he's happy to be here. He's happy he got paid. But during that 2 year span, it was a little odd that there was no real contract negotiation or extension with him, but they were trying everyone but him. So I just wonder if that revealed to us maybe what the team and what their priority was going to be. It didn't work out that way, but they certainly pursued both of those guys.
1: Sliding.
0: And I do not believe that had they landed one of those guys, they would still bring Vlad back in addition to just because the money. Right?
1: Yeah. Sliding doors moment. And one thing I'm thinking about for this weekend as Vladdy gets out there, we're assuming he plays. Do the fans take the high road just for this weekend?
0: And well, that's what I'm wondering. Say, like, if he
1: doesn't bite my tongue for the weekend.
0: If he doesn't play, it's going to look bad.
1: Yeah, he has to play it. He has to play it.
0: You got to go and face the music.
1: Yeah. And I wonder if there's a segment of fans that just say, you know what? The season's been terrible. Us booing him this last weekend is not going to make a difference. I'm going to bite my tongue. Let's get through this next weekend. And we all think, and this is something I wanted to bring up, everyone for the most part thinks he's going to be better than this. That's what also these comments don't make sense to me.
0: Well, and
1: it's not like people were sitting around saying, oh my God, Vladdy's done. Like, this is going to be Vladdy for the next 10 years. Legit, nobody thinks that. I haven't heard a single person say that.
0: I just wonder if people get good or bad advice at times. Because maybe people are telling him, or maybe, like, someone should be telling Vlad, hey, you know how you got booed last night? Honestly, it wasn't that bad. They support you. These guys love you. It was a little bit of stuff in the park. It could be way worse. So just keep it up. They are embracing you. They've done it all year. Don't worry. Or if someone's like, can you believe these guys? They turned on you so quick. Like, we don't know who's putting what in their heads. And people do that. We'll talk about it later, but the Senators owner certainly thinks Brady Tkachuk had things implanted in his head from his family. And so, once again, my biggest mystery for Vlad this year, I'll leave it at this because we got a break. Did Vlad get bad advice this year, or did Vlad ignore good advice?
1: The latter. Because it also makes me think why, and all year Kevin Parker's been harping on this, why didn't he make more changes mechanically to his swing? I'm not the person to break.

0: that down. But right. It was clear he didn't make any dramatic changes. And we saw the same result throughout that whole year. And when I hear him say, oh, I got paid for what I already did, it makes me feel like he doesn't want it. He thinks what he's done is all he needs to do. It opens those doors to make you think that, unfortunately.
1: It does. NFL Week 3, including Falcons and Packers going tonight. We'll do that next from a Jay's perspective later on. We're going to review. I think it's easy and kind of cheap when the best thing people could do is say, so should the Jays fire John Schneider? I find it's easy, it's played, it's tiring. But, here's the but. I will present something called the Jays should not fire John Schneider. However, we'll do that later on as Sportsnet tonight continues. Mike Gentile, Armin Zargarian, Sportsnet 590, The Fan.
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0: And there you have it. You know, December 29 is my birthday. So how about that? Good read, Armin. We are, no one does the double read. You know, like, I know some people like singles tennis. We bring out doubles.
1: Starting a new trend.
0: And I don't mind. Speaking of trends, and by the way, Ethan, our guest is there. Is that right? I have a request. I want two things removed from social media.
1: Okay.
0: To be honest.
1: Only two?
0: Oh, no. We don't have so much time. But I'm going to hone in on two. The first one, as I look around, I just wonder, can we stop it with the protein? Are we done with the protein?
1: Protein and everything.
0: You know what? I know that you could blend cottage cheese. Guess what? I know that. I know you could take bananas and eggs and make a healthy snack. I get it. But can we cool it with the protein every 2 minutes? That's number one. And number two, this really got me this weekend. Can we stop it with the Twitter and Instagram NFL doctors? Every time a player gets injured, I got to have some ass clown go on there with the telestrator, explaining what the injury is and how long they're going to be, frightening the fan base. And I found that to be absolutely annoying as we ended week two. Jacob Kamenker, NFL trending news reporter at USA Today, joins us now. Jacob, how are we doing?
2: I'm doing well. Thank you guys for having me.
0: So what do you think? Like, these QBs are dropping like flies. Can you give us an update on the timelines for all of them? We know that the Jackson Dart one is kind of set. The Sam Darnold one is still a bit mysterious, but you got Darnold, obviously you got Daniels and Caleb Williams.
2: Yeah, so obviously, as you mentioned, Dart's probably going to be out for the remainder of the season. John Harbaugh wouldn't rule him out for the playoffs, but I think we all know that's very unlikely to happen for multiple reasons. You look at Sam Darnold, it sounds like he's coming back to practice this week. He might have a shot at playing in week three, which would be a relatively quick turnaround from that sort of mysterious injury he suffered the first week. Caleb Williams, all we know is he's going to most likely be out this week moving forward.

0: word. We're not really sure. It's one of those soft tissue hamstring injuries. So those can linger a bit. So they'll have to keep a close eye on that. And the one that's really shrouded in the most mystery is Jaden Daniels with that non-throwing elbow dislocation. He's dislocated the elbow before. I believe he did last year. So they're still really assessing his options. They haven't even put him on IR yet. I know he was listed on the Commander's injury report as a non-participant today. He's obviously not playing this week. But the fact that they haven't put him on IR speaks to the fact that, hey, maybe they believe that he can come back within those 4 weeks because it's his non-throwing elbow. But certainly that's the one that you'll have to keep a close eye on, because that could be really any amount of time. It could be a couple weeks or it could be the rest of the season. You just don't know.
1: Jacob, I want to ask you about backup quarterbacks, because just anecdotally, it seems to me that there used to be more backup QBs that could come in and just steady the ship. Nowadays, it feels like it's they're all Jameis Winston's when he came in last game. Is the play of backup quarterbacks, or maybe just the emphasis in the summer and the preseason on backup quarterbacks, been diminished? Have you noticed what I'm noticing?
0: Yes, I think a lot of people have noticed that. And I think it speaks to maybe a decline in overall quarterback play. We seem to say it every year, right? There's 32 starting quarterbacks in the NFL, but is there really 32 starters? You know, like, we have a bunch of teams that are starting guys that we're not really sure about. So I think it just boils down to depth at the position. You have some really, really high-level guys there, but you don't have that same amount of second-tier or third-tier guys anymore. It's sort of like either you find your guy and he's it, or you don't quite get that person to where they need to go. And then can they be a backup? Sure, but there don't seem to be as many of those like Ryan Fitzpatrick types where you could say, hey, he needs to start six games and you feel pretty good about them staying afloat. So I think it boils down to, you know, injuries, depth at the position. It's really just that's where quarterback is right now. And some of those veterans, like a handful of years ago, you might look at Jameis Winston and say, hey, yeah, we can win some games with him at quarterback. He's not too bad. But a lot of these guys, you know, they don't get as many reps. They get older and they get deeper into their career, and being thrown into the game kind of right away without any of those reps with that first team, it can be really difficult.
2: Is it possible that all of Caleb Williams' tissue is soft tissue? Is that possible? Have we learned that this week?
0: I have not learned that this week. I know there's been a lot of chatter about, you know, we all thought it was a significant injury. And that's not to say that the hamstring injury isn't significant, you know, but a lot of people at the time, to your point about the Twitter doctors, were speculating, oh, this could be, if it's torn off the bone, this could be a long-term injury, or this could be something even in the knee or something. So, you know, it seems not as bad as it initially looked, but right, that's good news for Bears fans, because they'll be much better off with him at quarterback.
2: Well, and all kidding aside, and I'm just jumping on with some of those funny memes, because at least we got some good memes from that this week, but I kind of feel for Caleb Williams, because at the time, you don't know. I mean, we talk about not everyone's a doctor. All you know is that you're in pain. And if you're a quarterback with so much pressure this year, imagine in your head you're thinking, my goodness, what if something happened? What if there's a tear and my season's over? I don't really fault the reaction. I don't think he was purposely exaggerating. I know it looks bad in the end when it's, you know, something a little bit lighter, but I think it's a sigh of relief for all of us. The NFL would be a lot worse if that was a serious injury. Perhaps it was just his threshold for pain, maybe a little different than most, but I kind of do feel for the way that he's having to wear it. I think the story here, the lead is, thank goodness it's not as bad as we thought.
0: Oh, absolutely. The Bears are so much better with him at quarterback. And I will say their depth at quarterback is better than most teams, because Tyson Bagent is an example of a backup quarterback who can be a solid game manager for maybe three or four games, kind of get you through that stretch. And Case Keenum, who might end up having to start on Monday night because Tyson Bagent is currently in the NFL's concussion protocol. You know, Keenum, he had that great year with the Vikings. It was a long time ago now, but he's a guy that maybe can keep you afloat as long as Williams is out. But you really obviously want Williams in the lineup. He's just such a dual threat, dynamic weapon. And, you know, to your point too, I think when he went down with that hamstring injury, he was probably worried about, oh, if this is significant, this could be severe. So, you know, the fact that it ends up being less bad, or hopefully less bad than we thought it was, that's good news for everyone. That's going to allow the Bears to kind of stay afloat as long as he has to remain out. And they'll kind of approach this with caution, because again, hamstring injuries are really tough because they can recur very easily. You really have to let them heal up. So he's going to be out at least this week.

0: And I think it's just going to be a week-to-week thing moving forward, is what Ben Johnson said.
1: Jacob, what team or teams have you changed your mind about most since the preseason?
0: Yeah, I would say probably the team that I've looked at and I've said, wow, this team might be a lot worse than we thought. It's the Los Angeles Chargers.
1: Yeah.
0: It seems to be the hot talking point right now, but everyone coming into this season was saying this offense could be a lot better with Mike McDaniel working with Justin Herbert. But instead, that relationship hasn't blossomed like people have expected. A lot of people thought their offensive line was going to be better. Instead, it seems just as bad as last year because they lost their center, Tyler Biadasz, before the season started. And now their interior offensive line isn't playing well. So they just seem very out of sync on that side of the ball. And their schedule, look, they just lost to the Cardinals and the Raiders to open the year. Those were two of their easier games. They play the Bills this week, and then they go through a scheduling gauntlet against teams like the Seahawks on the road, the Broncos, the Rams, the Texans. So you might get to November before you're looking at a game that on paper looks like an easy win for the Chargers. So that's not to say they're going to start the year 0-9 or anything, but there is a feasible reality if you look at that schedule upcoming. You might say to yourself, man, it's hard to find a way for them to get above 500 during the stretch.
2: You got two home games to start the year against the Cards and the Raiders, and you blow them both by double digits. Like, I know the Giants' season ended this week because they lost their quarterback, but the Chargers doing that, there's almost no way back. Quick question on them before we move on. And I kind of find this a bit weird. There's no Chargers fans in L.A. Like, it's going to take a while. You know, the Rams fans never really left. The Raiders fans, we saw them. They literally showed up last week. And so with Chargers, like, there's not a lot of people that love the Chargers that live in L.A. It's going to take a while. Do you think there's any impact on the team when half of your season is played on the road and the other half is played at home, but it feels like a neutral site game? Like, is there anything about their move, the lack of the fan base or whatever, that is having any kind of impact? I know it's not the X's and O's. It feels like a stretch, but it's just a bizarre thing for that team to go through.
0: Yeah, I think to your point, they don't really have a home field advantage at all, because even sometimes during their home games, if a lot of opposing fans show up, they can make it loud in the stadium, and then the Chargers sometimes will have to go to a silent count in their own stadium. We've seen that happen before. So I don't think it has the type of impact on them that I would say, like, oh, it's worth X amount of wins, or, hey, they're losing more games at home because of this. I don't think it matters that much. But it does create a different environment for them, and it's a unique challenge that they have to overcome, because there's rarely a circumstance when they are playing at a stadium that is manned mostly by their fans. It just doesn't happen that often because, to your point, there aren't a ton of Chargers fans in L.A. They're still in the process of, you know, kind of moving that fan base up there.
1: What do you think we need to see from Michael Penix tonight to not dread watching the Falcons on primetime for the next few weeks?
0: Yeah, I think Penix just needs to be efficient, right? I mean, we were just subject to watching Cooper Rush perform at quarterback for most of the last 2 weeks for the Falcons, and that was pretty ugly. So I think Penix is an upgrade over that. I know he hasn't been particularly explosive during his NFL career, but he has a lot of weapons around him. Bijan Robinson is a tremendous three-down running back. Drake London, who Cooper Rush couldn't really get the ball to at all, he's an excellent receiver. He's got great size. He's got good hands. He's got good speed. So if Penix can get the ball more to those playmakers and to Kyle Pitts, who was also kind of shut out during the Cooper Rush starts, I think we'll at least see some of the skill position talent that the Falcons have. That'll make them a little bit more exciting. But, Penix is more of the type that you're going to be looking at him and saying, can he manage this game? Can he manage this team to a win? And I think against the Packers tonight, he might actually have a chance to do that, because the Packers' offense is pretty banged up, especially along the offensive line. So I'm looking at that and I'm saying, man, are these Packers going to be able to move the ball consistently? If not, I think the Falcons are going to have an easier time moving the ball with Penix at quarterback. So I'm actually very interested to see how they look tonight.
2: We're talking to Jacob Kamenker from USA Today. He's their NFL trending news reporter. All right, Josh Allen, let's go there. I look at all the injuries that have happened to Daniels, to Dart, Williams, and what they were doing when those injuries happened. Do you think the Bills and Allen is, you know, they've gotten lucky to avoid that kind of injury, or is Josh Allen just built different that ain't going to happen to him?
0: I think it's a little bit of both.

0: I think he has 9 touchdowns to his name without a turnover, which is just remarkable. So if he can keep that up under Joe Brady, the Bills' ceiling is very, very high. I am interested to see how their defense comes together, though. They've been a little leaky through the first 2 weeks, which you'd kind of expect because they're putting in a new scheme with Jim Leonard. But certainly Josh Allen is looking the part of an MVP candidate, as he almost always does.
1: What's realer to you, Jacob? Bryce Young's play or the Bengals' defense?
0: Ooh, that is a good question. I think I'm going to have to go with the Bengals' defense because I just think they've added so much talent to that unit with Dexter Lawrence, Brian Cook in the back end. You talk about Boye Mafe joining that pass rush rotation. And Al Golden, he's a very good defensive mind, and he's proven that he can kind of get this unit to play together for really the first time of Joe Burrow's career that he's going to have what looks like an above-average defense playing for him. So I'm looking at the Bengals. I'm kind of bullish on them, though. I will say Bryce Young has looked very good so far. He's been so efficient. He's just avoiding mistakes. He's seeing the field well. It just feels like every single year he takes a step forward, and I think that's a credit to both his development and the coaching of Dave Canales there in Carolina. Canales has just gotten Young to take a leap forward seemingly every year, and Young is playing for a contract this year. Let's make no mistake about it. So he's going to be motivated to look as good as possible, and through 2 weeks, he has certainly done that.
2: Jacob, thank you for your time. Love your stuff, and how about we do this again?
0: Sounds good to me. Thank you guys, as always, for having me.
2: All right, Jacob Kamenker, NFL Trending News reporter at USA Today. I was running around telling everyone that the player of the week last week was Dexter Lawrence. Then I had to say, well, let's make him the defensive player of the week because what Josh Classic. Allen did was just ridiculous. So let's put Allen in his own. But that, like on Sunday, he was the single player for me that stood out more than any other player in the NFL.
1: Really liked your question you asked, Mike.
2: Which?
1: From what I read just this week, the worst, one of the worst, if not the worst backup QB, because they're not worried about it. They're literally like, Josh Allen's not getting hurt, so I don't have to think about my backup QB.
2: Have you ever guys heard of the name Jim Sorgi? Anyone know that name? You shouldn't.
1: No.
2: There's a reason you shouldn't. He was Peyton Manning's quarterback for years with the Colts. And we used to always joke like, I wish I was Jim Sorgi, because I would be an NFL quarterback. I would travel the world. I would, you know, be
1: no
2: a cool
1: stress.
2: Guy. And I'd have zero work stress.
1: Tell everyone I'm a quarterback in the
2: right?
1: NFL.
2: They even give those guys a ring.
1: And you get Super Bowls. I was just going to say, you got the Super Bowls too.
2: So, you know, when you're dating someone new and it's going so good, and then it's like you haven't had your first fight because it's just kind of moseying along like really nicely. I feel like that for some of these NFL seasons. Like the Bills, the Chiefs, it's all smooth.
1: Yeah.
2: Right?
1: Yep.
2: And I'm wondering if these 2-0 teams, Chiefs, Vikings, Bills, Seahawks, Bengals, Eagles, Raiders, maybe that's the easy answer, and 49ers. I wonder which one of those teams is closer to their first fight.
1: Yeah, that's a good point.
2: I feel like they're all going to continue. The Vikings are a weird one, you know, because they even have an injury at the quarterback position, but what an impressive defensive performance, and they're 2-0. Unreal. I think the Bengals are for real. Seattle is going to be just fine. Like, JSN's like, I don't care who the quarterback is. I'll just get 3 touchdowns.
1: Yeah.
2: And they look solid. And honestly, San Francisco, like, could not look better.
1: They look great.
2: I know the Dolphins stink, but with all the travel and everything else, they look really good. And they are load managing the crap out of CMC. He only had 10 carries. He had like 20 fantasy points, a couple of touchdowns, but he had 10 carries and 4 receptions. Part of the game is a blowout. They don't need him that much, but I suspect they're going to be incredibly careful because the Niners just have injury problems every year. And you start to wonder, what would happen if they actually stayed healthy? So who do you think is most right? Who do you think is most right for their first fight?
1: Raiders. No, that's too easy. I think the Raiders will keep going because it's too obvious. Probably the Bengals. I'd probably lean Bengals. Chiefs have looked flawless, pretty much. So have the Bills. I wouldn't tend in that direction. I'd say the Bengals. That's why I kind of asked the question, too, like, how real is that defense? We'll see. Who are they playing in week 3?
2: Who's that now?
1: I want to see who the Bengals are playing in week 3.
2: Well, and while you do that, I'm going to list the 0-2 teams before we break. The Texans, Dolphins, Colts, Commanders, Chargers, Bucks, Falcons, and Titans. We'll take the Titans out of there because they're not going to be great this year anyway.
1: They almost won. I wanted them to win.
2: But it's not the year. We don't expect much. Not. The Dolphins take them out. But teams we had expectations for sitting at 0-2. Houston Texans, for sure. The Colts, the Commanders, Chargers, and Bucks. I heard our buddy Danielli, who's going to be on in 8 minutes, talk this week about which one of those coaches is on the hot seat. It could be Steichen with the Colts. It could be Todd Bowles. You know,
1: it's not Harbaugh, though.
2: I pushed back on Harbaugh only because he's such a big name. They spend so much money to get him. I mean, they could just go to McDaniel and say, you just take it from here. Like, if you take everything else away, that should be your guy. But I think it's more Todd Bowles right now. Dan Quinn is a weird one for me. When Dan Quinn, I know he blew it against the Pats in the Super Bowl. When he had a healthy team with the Falcons, they went to the Super Bowl. When he had a rookie quarterback in Daniels, they went to the NFC Championship game. He has no Daniels at all last year. Now he just lost them again for a month. I'm not sure it's so easy to say that Dan Quinn should be blamed and should be fired. Bowles, I feel like he's had a longer leash and it just ain't working there. But I want to kind of defend Dan Quinn a little
1: bit. More expectation, too. I mean, the Commanders were 31st in the preseason power rankings that we read. NFL.com.
2: You will never forget that. Your reaction to that. And I agree with you. I'm like, really? Like, that low?
1: There was just so many better candidates to put there. And we've been proven right with the Dolphins watching them play. Come on.
2: Daniels, he looked good. he looked good before he got hurt. Also, Daniels is out of the game. Marcus Mariota comes in and Washington gets back in that game.
1: Decent, yeah.
2: You could argue Dan Quinn did a good job with that as well.
1: Yeah.
2: He kind of rallied the troops to kind of make it a game against Dallas. But man, isn't it? It's so funny. It's almost torture.

0: how things change. Week to week in the NFL, week one ends, the New York Giants, Jackson Dart, could like just...
1: Oh, the Giants were going to the Super Bowl.
0: The world
1: Bowl
0: is
1: after
0: your
1: week one. Yeah.
0: And now your season's over.
1: Yeah.
0: Like they got no options. Like they got zero options. Unless, can you imagine if John Harbaugh's former quarterback, good old Joe Flacco, was sitting there and available? Maybe that
1: How
0: would be
1: long
0: the case.
1: Until one more week until we start seeing those Philip Rivers kind of names?
0: I saw another rumor that one guy John Harbaugh was interested in.
1: Here we
0: didn't go.
1: Go
0: to him, but he would be available now. And that is one Colin Kaepernick.
1: I saw that
0: Harbaugh had interest in him when he was still with the Ravens.
1: How about Drew Brees saying he was going to hop back in?
0: Aren't we lucky that never happened? Do you know how embarrassing?
1: I would have loved to see it, kind of.
0: Listen, Goodell should have jumped in and be like, guys, Brees is coming out of retirement to play one game, and then the Broncos go to the Super Bowl with him. It almost feels unfair. It feels weird. It feels like they exploited something there. So weird. I'm glad it didn't happen.
1: Reminds me of a story that I think you would love, Mike. You must have seen this week. English captain Harry Kane has raised the possibility that he could combine being a specialist NFL kicker along with finishing his football career at the MLS, playing both simultaneously. Did you see that?
0: Nice. Like
1: legit
0: modern
1: story.
0: Day Deion Sanders. Right? Deion did the two sports.
1: Yeah,
0: Bo Jackson did the two sports.
1: The
0: right?
1: Very surface level way of doing that, but yeah.
0: With kicking? Why not?
1: I know, right? That's a pretty cool story. I like that.
0: And I'm surprised you don't see more soccer players try out kicking.
1: The MLS doesn't fully, like, they overlap a bit, but they're not exactly synced together. Like,
0: right.
1: He could do both, you know?
0: I like that. Sign me up. I would be there for it. All right. Hour number one went by fairly quickly. 2 hours to go. Daniele Franceschi is next as Sportsnet Tonight continues. Mike Gentile, Armin Zargarian, Sportsnet 590, The Fan.
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